0: when it came back. But people have grown attached to their house, so to speak, and, you know, demolishing it and tearing it down for whatever we don't know is not something they want to support.
1: The coalition launched a petition to place a proposed charter amendment on the May 2027 ballot that would keep City Hall in its current location. Your Money News brought to you by NetWorthRadio.com. Stocks ending higher for the day and week, and stable oil prices and steady treasury yields eased inflation worries. Fox's Hillary Barsky has more.
2: Tech gain boosting the tech-heavy Nasdaq, which rebounded from its worst day in 2 months. The Magnificent Seven big-cap tech stocks were mostly higher, led by Amazon and Microsoft. However, shares of Apple fell 1% after Nikkei Asia reported that the tech company told some of its suppliers to cut production of parts for its new iPhone 18 lineup due to softer demand. Most all of the 11 S&P 500 sectors were higher, with healthcare and tech leading the charge, while energy lagged. The Dow winners, United Health Group, Microsoft, and Visa. The Dow decliners, Home Depot, 3M, and Apple. The Dow up 423 points. The Nasdaq higher by 173. S&P 500 up 46. Hillary Barsky, Fox News.
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4: A bipolar woman in Wisconsin managed to impersonate a substitute teacher while asking girls if they wanted to see strippers or hookers and will they become strippers or hookers. Amy Jones, 23, conned her way in to the Rufus King High School in Milwaukee. She called one student a big fat boy. Hey, fat boy.
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1: Hello, America. 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Our number, 877-381-3811. 877-381-3811. Hold on 1 second, America. I am doing something. I will be with you. All right, there we are. Sorry, folks. I want to welcome Azra Nomani,
7: who's the senior editor of investigations at Fox News Digital, which I think is under my buddy Tommy. And I've been reading what you write, and it's really so incredibly well-researched, Azra. And welcome to the program. Could you tell the audience a little bit about yourself?
10: Oh, yeah. I've learned from the best, Mark. You have set the standard for how to understand what's happening right in front of our eyes. And, you know, I have the luxury of having been a journalist for several decades now. I worked at the Wall Street Journal as a cub reporter. I worked there for 15 years. And there in Washington, D.C., I learned how to follow the money and seen a protest or two, you know, wandering the halls of Congress. Yeah. And I've seen the machine. You know, that's what's so important. And that's what you bring always, Mark, to your understanding and your analysis is you always go, there's that metaphor people use sometimes of an iceberg, and we know when we're listening to you, you're always going to go below the iceberg. We're always going
7: to
10: go and
7: I should have been talking to you a long time ago. You're great.
10: Well, you have been, and you know, we have conversations when we don't even know it because our work really mirrors each other. I'm really good friends with Zuthi Jasser, who you have on the program oftentimes.
7: Yeah.
10: And for me, what happened is that I worked at the Wall Street Journal. I was covering corporate America and airline crashes, and then 9/11 happened. And I went, like a lot of journalists, to Pakistan. There I was reporting and had the life-changing experience of trying to find my friend Danny Pearl when he was kidnapped. Yeah. So, Mark, that's what was my aha moment. It was January 23rd, 2002. And in that trench in the trenches that we were in there trying to find Danny, I learned how to do network analysis. You know, we were trying to find the network that had kidnapped Danny. We couldn't find him. They were these militants from these Pakistani jihadi groups that have emerged over these decades that you know too well, Alphabet Soup of Harkat al-Mujahideen, Hizb ut-Tahrir. We couldn't find Danny, couldn't save Danny, but I came back to America just really committed to trying to understand the threats that we face. And so for the last 2.5 decades, I've been reporting on the Islamist groups that you know too well, and, of course, now the far-leftist groups that are working with them, and literally wrote the book called Woke Army on the Red-Green Alliance that's undermining America's freedom. And so, yes, I love Tommy and Porter at Fox News Digital, and I came over there last December and have just been so happy to be able to write for a place that wants all these details, you know, below the iceberg. And that's what brings us to talk today about these protests that we're seeing in France.
7: Well, it's fantastic. And you're working for great people. And
10: yeah.
7: they have absolute, they're very excited about your work and so thrilled with you. And so what is going on in France? I'm sensing the communists are kind of pushing this with the Islamists and then pushing people to the students. And what is going on there?
10: Yeah, so the template is a very simple one that people have seen many times over, where there are ideologues who send foot soldiers into the streets to sow chaos and discord for their ideological agenda. And so America has seen this over this past decade, first with Black Lives Matter, and then it pivoted to these anti-ICE protests today, and you're supporting Maduro the next day from Venezuela, or you're supporting Cuba. And so, as you've described all too well, with the ideologues, they just find the issue of the day and pivot to it. So in France, what we're witnessing is the red of the communist organizations working with the far-left socialist and communist labor unions and student groups to sow this new chapter of discord in France for their political purpose. To write this story that we have high up on our FoxNews.com page that all your listeners can see it very quickly, I created a database. I love data, and I created a spreadsheet. I'm looking at it right now. And Mark, the first names are the communist, socialist, and Trotskyist groups that are on the streets of France. And I found 50 groups that are coordinating, financing, and amplifying the protests. And the story is that only 15 of them, so only a third of them, are actually student groups and youth groups. And in the mix, you know, just pushing those kids as the sort of image and poster boy and poster girl of the protests are the adults that are ideologues. And among them also, Mark, so important to the themes that you've, you know, educated so many people about is the Islamist groups. There are two in particular, and they are the ones that are pushing the anti-Israel agenda in France. One is the Muslim Students of France, and another one is affiliated with the, a group called Urgence Palestine, Palestine Emergency. And you see this convergence of issues in order to put the West, Israel, freedoms, and democracy as we know it in their target.
7: Boy, oh boy. The French government is so weak. Macron is so weak. They're having a lot of difficulty dealing with this, aren't they?
10: Yeah, you know, that is what's so interesting and I think probably surprising to some people because especially for Americans, they may think, well, isn't France left enough? You know, isn't even Macron left enough for these folks? Like, what do they want? And to know and to recognize that even Macron is in their target is to understand that no liberal government even or, you know, centrist government is ever left enough for them. These are folks who study Mao, Marx, Lenin, and they have in their rhetoric, as you know all too well, the idea of anti-imperialism, anti-colonialism. And so Macron, unfortunately, has not been able to either expose them to win in the court of public opinion or stop them on the streets. And you might have seen that they are spreading to Belgium. And what's important, too, another aspect of this that we write about in our story that everyone can find on foxnews.com is that the protests are being amplified here in the United States by nonprofits that are funded by this tech tycoon named Neville Roy Singham living in Shanghai.
7: Oh, that guy has his hands in everything. Yeah.
10: Yeah. Yeah. And Mark, I know that, you know, you would wonder, like, wow, okay, how do you have your hands in on the streets of Paris now? But what they do, as you know too well, propaganda spreads their message that the streets are overrun with ideologues that believe like them. A friend of mine has called it the myth of the marching millions. And so there's this organization called Breakthrough News, and they are putting forward the propaganda of those protests, you know, and amplifying it. And that organization was funded by Neville Roy Singham. He sits in Shanghai, as you've shared with your listeners. He has funded groups like Code Pink and the People's Forum. And how does it all connect to our chaos? Well, those organizations are out on the streets today to fight the ICE shooting that happened yesterday in New York City. And they're sending their foot soldiers now onto the streets of New York City. I just saw more announcements for the children's contingent and the mother's contingent and all these other groups that they're going to put forward so that our news media will be filled with images of their protests here in America.
7: So with this Singham guy, it's really communist China then, isn't it? That's behind so much of this. And you've talked about and written about the and Qatar and some of these other countries that are really, like in Britain in particular, Qatar owns so much of London.
10: And what happens is that, like to your point, you know, Singham is a proxy for the interests of the Chinese Communist Party. I found a video of him literally standing at the Golden Tulip Hotel. I'd love to say the name of that hotel. One day I'm going to stay there in Shanghai.
7: He was
10: supporting. I know. I'll keep all my phones in Hong Kong, and I'll go in there with nothing but a notebook. So Mark, he stood there, and the video was just unbelievable, where he stood and he supported Xi Jinping and the Chinese Communist Party and their, quote, New World Order. And so Neville Roy Singham has become a proxy for China's interests in the world. And to your point that you just made, Al Jazeera and this outfit called AJ Plus is amplifying all of these street protests to, again, create this image that the West is falling apart. And as your listeners know all too well, they're funded by the government of Qatar.
7: Mm-hmm. Well, we're going to take a little break, and then we're going to come back. And you're fantastic. I'm talking to Azra Nomani. She's the senior editor of Investigations at Fox News Digital. And I forgot. I'm sorry. Woke Army is one of the best. It's more than a book. It's like a it's an encyclopedia, if you will. It's a fantastic source. And we'll be right back.
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9: How did I lose weight? 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
7: We're talking with Azra Nomani, the senior editor of investigations at Fox News Digital, author of Woke Army, which is really quite the book, more than a book, really. So, Asha, let's look more closely at our country here. Have these elements basically devoured the Democrat Party in many respects?
10: Yeah, this is such a great point that you make, which is that, you know, Mark, we have seen this devouring happen over about 15 years, clearly now. When I came back from Pakistan after the September 11th attack and poor Danny's murder, I saw, you know, that the Democratic Party was supporting issues of women's rights in our Muslim communities, for example. But then by 2008, Mark, what I witnessed is that the Islamists, like organizations that you've reported about, like Council on American Islamic Relations, they had now a front door to the White House, and I could see over the two terms the erosion of common sense related to, you know, how we were handling threats like the Islamic State and Al-Qaeda. They were refusing, remember, to say Islam of Islamic State.
7: Mm-hmm.
10: And so, you know, we have watched that, and then I saw, and that's when I really started reporting about the protest industry in 2016, I witnessed activists like this woman named Linda Sarsour emerge as proxies for Bernie Sanders and the Democratic Socialists of America. And that's when I had my aha moment on this point, Mark, because what I saw was the Muslim Islamist contingent in America using the Democratic Socialists of America as their entry point into the Democratic Party, and the rest is now history. Over the past decade, they have now elected then a mayor. They are, you know, having this very competitive race for a senator from Michigan, and they have changed the political conversation in the Democratic Party to the point where Israel has become anathema to so many people. The idea of standing up for Jewish citizens in America has even become, you know, a debate. And I, just like you, I've seen this happening over these 25 years, really, since the 9/11 attack. And you know, Mark, it's only going to get worse. They are getting stronger. And what have they done? They've taken a playbook out of our American democracy, created 501c3s, C4s, political action committees, and they have basically taken the template of political activation that most folks have done for the interest of the United States of America and now used it for their own ideological designs.
7: This is going to be quite daunting, isn't it, to squeeze this out of our society, especially when you have one party that's embracing them and promoting them, and you got a guy like Chris Van Hollen who just went to an event the other night, and they don't even have a tape of it or a transcript of the things he said, which must have been horrendous.
10: Yeah, you know, what has happened is that they have used this network, the Green of the Red Green Alliance, has basically used political contributions and votes to win the hearts and minds of Democratic politicians. It has happened from California to New York, and we can just see that this will increase. I mean, I've witnessed it, you know, with the transformation of even somebody like Ro Khanna, you know, on so many points where he now, you know, starts waffling on points that you would have thought a centrist Democrat could never go embrace. There's clear virtue signaling happening, like Ro Khanna's statements that were made some days ago related to Israel. And you know all too well what I have recognized, Mark, since the moment I first saw the murder video of Danny Pearl.
7: Oh, my God, yeah.
10: Yeah, their objective is the destruction of the State of Israel. Mm-hmm. Their hate for Jews is very clear. And that is why we have protests about student and education issues in France infused with the Palestinian flag and songs that romanticize the Bataclan attack. Tomorrow I'm going to be on the streets going into Washington, D.C. on similar protests.
7: I need to have you back, certainly more often. You're a very, very important voice, so you be safe and careful out there. You're just terrific. Azra, Normani, keep up the great work. God bless you, my friend.
10: Thank you so much, Mark.
7: Yeah, she's just fantastic. We'll be right back. For nearly 3,000 years, Homer's epic poem, the Iliad, has shaped the literary and moral imagination of the West. More than a story of war and legendary heroes, it's about honor, courage, leadership, friendship, sacrifice, and what it means to live a noble life. Achilles is the greatest warrior among the Greeks, but his greatest struggle is not only against the Trojans, it is against his own anger, pride, and grief. 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
0: On the ones.
1: In Plano, look out for a major accident on the eastbound side of the Bush Turnpike right after you pass Independence Parkway. That's got the three left lanes blocked and traffic backed up to Coit Road. In Dallas, look out for a disabled vehicle blocking the right lane on the southbound side of the tollway right after you pass Mockingbird Lane. And in Fort Worth, look out for some stop-and-go traffic on southbound 35W between Heritage Trace Parkway and the 287 Decatur Cutoff. Your forecast from the WBAP on-time experts 24-7 Weather Center.
17: For WBAP, I'm WFAA meteorologist Drew Davis with a quick look at your forecast. Tonight will be clear with a low around 66. Saturday, sunny and warm with a high near 91. Calm winds will become more southerly around 5 miles per hour in the afternoon. Saturday night, once again clear with a low around 69.
1: It's 89 in Dallas and 88 in Fort Worth. Hurricane Isaias is forcing a change in travel plans for President Trump. Fox's Jared Halpern has more from the White House.
22: President Trump says it's important to have first responders, law enforcement, and others focused on the impending storm, so he is scrapping plans to attend Saturday night's college football game between Alabama and Georgia in Tuscaloosa. The president announced he would attend that game during a rally last week in Mobile. In a social media post, the president says hopefully the game will go on despite the weather and adds he'll visit both teams at a later date. President Trump is still traveling to Tennessee on Saturday for a rally with Republican candidates, including Senator Marsha Blackburn, who is running for governor. At the White House, Jared Halpern, Fox News.
1: 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Gas prices in the Lone Star State are heading south once again.
23: The AAA Texas Weekend Gas Watch survey lists the average statewide gas price at $3.87 for a gallon of regular unleaded. That price is 7 cents less than last week and $1.15 more than last year. Drivers in El Paso are paying the most at $4.46 per gallon, while those in San Antonio are paying the least at $3.76. Filling stations in the Metroplex are charging $3.84 for a gallon of regular unleaded, while the national average sits at $4.36. Mike Traina, WBAP News.
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9: How did I lose weight? 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True story. 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
7: Well, she was great. We will have her back more. She's willing to come on. I hope so. I think so. Just fantastic. All right. Looking. There it is, Mr. Producer. I found it. America, look around. The Fed just hiked rates again to fight inflation. And you can also see, look, here's the bottom line. The debt is crazy. You know, people like to blame Trump. No. Trump's only been in office a few years. This stuff is now built into the system. The Biden regime spent $2.5 trillion we didn't have. They lied about it being inflation reduction when it was all about climate change, another fraud and phony operation. And that stays in every budget as it proceeds. The Democrats do not allow significant cuts in the budget. They don't allow it. The president has done everything he can by executive order, and he's cut 250,000 jobs out of the bureaucracy. He's had tremendous help from Elon Musk and the Doge crowd. Remember how they came under attack, too? So this is what we're up against. And God forbid if they win the next election. You know, none of this screams stability, none of it. So if your retirement is mostly stocks and bonds and paper, well, you may be taking more risk than you think. And when you're near retirement, a sharp down draw, you know, the wrong time, that can make a real problem, significant damage to what you have. Now, I'm not saying panic. I'm talking about diversity with intention. A major publication calls the number one secret account that Americans, you know, use, smart money, is to hedge against instability. 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

0: 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All right, let's take a couple calls here. Slip them in. All right, Doyle, Oklahoma City, Oklahoma, the great KTOK. What a great station. I've been with them a long time. How are you, Doyle?
1: I'm great, sir. It's an honor. It really is. I mean, it's so cool, so cool.
0: Thank you. I appreciate it.
1: Yeah, man. You know, I think a lot of this is coming out of, it's sad to say, everything from Ivy League to all these colleges where these professors, they just feel like they have to be the smartest guy in the room.
0: You know? Or at least the smartest, Marxist or Islamist in the room.
1: Well, yeah, dude. I mean, that's what I'm saying. I mean, they go to these, these utopian ideas that have never worked. And they think that they can, like a Christian thinks he can find God, they think they can find utopia. And that's their religion. You know, the thing about it is, most of these people who come out of these Ivy Leagues, it's not like they're really knowing how to do a lot of people.
0: Ideologues. They push their indoctrination on the younger people. They're ideologues. Most of them never worked in the real world. Most of them are associated with these radical left-wing groups. And they want to overthrow the country. That's what they want to do. And they've got these kids in the classroom. They or their parents are paying a fortune for them to learn nothing except how to hate this country and to be brainwashed about it. And I talk to people all the time, fairly conservative or religious families, and the kid comes out of college and says, I don't even recognize my kid. No, that's right, because you just had 2 years or 4 years of Marxist training or other types of training, and now look what you're dealing with.
1: Well, yeah, dude, and you got to understand, these guys party a lot, too. You know, they're like, I'm serious, dude.
0: But I like it. You're funny. Go ahead.
1: No, I mean, when they come out of college, they're like, it's like colleges, I think, and basically, it's just an opinion, everybody has one, but it's like, it teaches people how to live outside of their family more than just doing tasks and being mm-hmm. responsible. Okay, but they've made it easier now where you just don't even have to, as long as you pay that crazy, phenomenal tuition, you can do whatever the hell you want to. You don't even have to show up. You can go in and throw a beer can, all right? And they go, oh, yeah, that's him. Yeah, okay, he did good today. whatever, if they keep up with it. But the things that they're saying and these
0: What do you
1: things,
0: do? What do you do?
1: I had a healthcare business in Atlanta, Georgia. Well, Calhoun, yeah. Georgia.
0: Well, you're in Oklahoma.
1: Yeah. Well, the thing about it is, dude, I mean, how can I put it? The business was successful, but I just sort of, I had to move on. You know what I mean?
0: I mean, I do know what you mean. I think about it. All right, bro, I got to go, but you're terrific. Call again. I enjoyed your call very much. You know what I mean, dude, Mr. Producer? Yeah. I forget if it was my nephew or granny called me dude, and I looked and said, don't call me dude. You're too young for that. If you're older and you're an adult, that's okay. You can call me. No. It's uncle or grandpop. That's it. You got to nip that in the bud, But it's very funny. Very, very funny. All right, let me see here. Let me take another call. All right. By the way, ladies and gentlemen, I don't even know if I'm supposed to say this yet. We're playing around with a camera, right, Mr. Producer? And we're thinking about maybe we will have a video camera. Well, I know we have them because they Westwood One just acquired them. And you hook it on, to the computer, very basic stuff, nothing complicated. Can you keep it raw, baby? And just like the first segment, where I do a monologue each hour or something like that. And by the way, I don't always, it's just if there's something to say. And so we're literally looking into that. You never know where that goes in terms of what to do with it. But we're definitely going to start, I think. But you get my point. The goal is to put together a clip of the first, 15, 20 minutes of the show, something like that. You know what that means, Mr. Medusa?

0: Do I have to wear a nice shirt or something? I wear a t-shirt and I wear shorts or a t-shirt and khakis. That's it. That's it. Or a sweatshirt. That's what I do. Nothing more, nothing less. Definitely nothing less. That wouldn't look good, would it? No, I don't think so. Let's go to Michael, Pittsburgh, on the iHeartRadio app. How are you, Michael? And I'm sorry, your Steelers are not looking so good. My Phillies, excuse me, my Eagles. Boy, do they suck. Go ahead.
1: Pennsylvania could use some help.
0: Yeah, we sure could.
1: I just wanted to know, you led off the show talking, Marco Rubio, about, the whole introduction, and about the ICC and everything.
0: Yeah.
1: And just today, I got word that they handed off the Nobel Peace Prize to this Navi Pillay.
0: Oh, my
1: God.
0: And
1: this woman who was bringing charges through, you know, the UN and the ICC, saying that Israel had, you know, perpetrated genocide and crimes against humanity against Gaza.
0: Mm-hmm.
1: And it's like they waited the mandatory, like, 48 hours from October 7th just so that they probably wouldn't come under criticism. And it just disgusts me. And I didn't know if you'd heard about it or not.
0: No, I haven't. Every single institution's been conquered now. And Elie Wiesel's son, because his Elie Wiesel got a Nobel Peace Prize, he said this has basically undermined everything and any respect that his family has ever had for that institution. I mean, they're now handing it out to people who really support the elimination of the Jewish state, who are trashing the Jewish people. Everywhere you turn now, this is going on. Everywhere you turn, it is stunning. And you know what? More than ever, the righteous Gentiles, folks out there, you Christians and non-Jews, I'll tell you what. You're needed now more than ever. Now more than ever. And I want to thank those of you who are standing up, and there are many, many, many millions of you. I want to thank you because it means so, so much. And we're going to lose our country. You see what's going on all over the world. You see what's going on. These rape gangs, 250,000 British girls raped by Pakistanis. You know, I guarantee you the vast majority of them were Christians. Yeah, we'll be right back.
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0: cannot believe how fast this show goes. I really can't. I believe America's under assault, not from some foreign army, but from within. The enemy within. False peace, open borders, socialism, the war on the family and the sanctity of life, persecution of the church, the rise of Islam, anti-Semitism. You know, Pastor Matt Hege, John Hege's son from Hege Ministries, you know, he lays them all out clearly, biblically, without apology. 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And folks, let's do it right away. Right away. All right, let's see if we can slip in one call here. Let's go to Chris Keller, Texas, the great WBAP. Go.
1: Hey, Mark, I just want to say I can't agree with you more on how Thomas and, you know, I didn't go to college. I joined the Navy. I did 3 tours in Iraq post 9/11.
0: Wow, God bless you,
1: man. I'm watching everything happen here, and it's like I can't even recognize it. Mm-mm. But I didn't go to college. I'm raising a family with 5 kids, and I haven't encouraged any of my kids to go to college. My son just started a diesel apprenticeship job last week. So,
0: wow.
1: You know, keeping on, none of this indoctrination stuff. Let's raise our family to be Christian, raise our family, take care of our own, and mm-hmm. get these people out of our country.
0: Yeah, we got to really focus on denaturalization and deportation. And if the Democrats win the election in just a few weeks, it's going to be very, very difficult to get any of this done because they're ushering it in. They're sweeping it in. This is what they want. All right, my friend, all you patriots out there, we're all standing together. Now, we have a weekend coming up, perfect time to talk to our family and friends about voting. And those of you who have early voting, then vote. Ray Charles in America, in honor of you, patriotic Levinites, every Friday. Here we go.

0: folks, the week is officially over. The week begins now. I forgot to mention Life, Liberty, and Levin Saturday, tomorrow night, 8 p.m. Eastern, Sunday night, 8 p.m. Eastern, on the great Fox News Channel. Don't miss them. Set your DVR or your recorder if you think you might. Every single one from here to and through the election is going to be absolutely crucial. Please don't forget, we salute our armed forces, police officers, firefighters, emergency personnel, the Border Patrol and ICE, our truckers, the men and women in Israel, the men and women in Iran, the men and women in Ukraine, and you, the American people, thank God for you. Good night, Spritey and Griffey and Pepsi and Zelda. Good night, Smokey and Gigi and Indy. Good night, Patton and Rory and Marty and Barney. Good night, Dad and Mom. We're doing all we can, I swear and I promise. Trying to do well by you. Good night, Leo. Good night, Bernard. Good night, Joe. Good night, Teddy. Good night, Lou. Good night, Eric. Good night, Tony, and so many great patriots. And good night to you, America. See you tomorrow night. See you Sunday night. Thank God for you. Be blessed. And take
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8: On the ones.
9: In Dallas, a major accident is completely shut down eastbound I-30 between Loop 12 Buckner Boulevard and Big Town Boulevard. Traffic has come to a complete stop and is backed up to Jim Miller Road. Also, traffic's being redirected to exit onto eastbound US 80. Also in Dallas, there's an accident on eastbound 175 right before you get to Lake June Road. That's got the two right lanes blocked and traffic backed up to Bear Street. In Hearst, look out for an accident on the southbound side of East Loop 820 right before you get to Highway 10. That's got the three right lanes blocked and traffic backed up to 183. And in Denton, look out for an accident blocking the right lane on southbound 35E at McCormick Street. That's causing traffic to be backed up to North Texas Boulevard. Your forecast from the WBAP on-time experts 24-7 Weather Center.
10: For WBAP, I'm WFAA meteorologist Drew Davis with a quick look at your forecast. Tonight will be clear with a low around 66. Easterly winds around 5 miles per hour will eventually become light and calm. Saturday will be sunny and warm with a high near 91 in the afternoon. Expect southerly winds to develop in the afternoon. Saturday night, once again clear with a low around 69 and southerly winds around 5 miles per hour.
9: It's 86 in both Dallas and in Fort Worth. The news is brought to you by the Mullen & Mullen Injury Law Firm. Coastal communities across the northern Gulf Coast are bracing for severe impacts tonight as Hurricane Isosceles rapidly intensifies into a major Category 3 hurricane, pushing destructive storm surge and hurricane-force winds into the Florida Panhandle. Fox's Max Gordon is at Fort Walton Beach with the latest.
11: Hearing the winds start to pick up, the rain is coming down harder, and here at this beach resort that we're staying at, the lights have been flickering on and off. Still haven't lost power just yet, but the management here at the resort, they say that some power company guys are actually going to be staying right here, so hopefully if the power does go off, well, we might be the first to get it back on. You know, we're trying to be as careful as we can, looking out for any branches that snap off. And especially if any one of these trees go down, we're expecting a storm surge between 6 to 9 feet here.
9: Florida Governor Ron DeSantis declared a state of emergency across 25 counties, mobilizing emergency response personnel and issuing mandatory evacuation orders for low-lying coastal zones and barrier islands ahead of anticipated storm surges. Your Money News brought to you by NetWorthRadio.com. Netflix is doing some cost-cutting across the workforce. Michelle Polino has more.
12: Netflix is reportedly planning a major round of layoffs as early as next week. That would cut about 5% of its staff, according to Puck News. The streamer had about 16,000 full-time employees at the end of 2025, so that could mean roughly 800 jobs. Netflix declined to comment, and it's not clear which departments would be hit. The last major layoffs came in 2022 when Netflix cut about 450 people after losing 200,000 subscribers. At a conference last month, co-CEO Ted Sarando said Netflix is growing, but we want to keep growing it faster. Michelle Polino, Fox News.
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15: 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Had some debates last night. Debate in Maine for the Senate. Debate in Georgia for the U.S. Senate. Debate in Michigan for the U.S. Senate. We're going to talk about all that and then some. We'll give you some audio and some video from Michigan. It got pretty heated, pretty hot. I think Mike Rogers did a great job. El Sayed is a fake. El Sayed is just making stuff up. And the fact that he's even in the race and even close to Rogers is crazy to me. That just means those of you in Michigan, you Michiganders out there listening and watching, you got to get out and vote. You can't sit on your hands on this one. James Tallarico has been seen. Something called the ACL, some sort of a music festival or something in Austin. He showed up walking through the crowd and took some pictures. He'd been gone for 13 days. Since the 26th of September. Had not done a public appearance since the 26th of September. I want you to think about that. This is a very, very hot race. He is neck and neck with Ken Paxton, the incredible attorney general for Texas. And he just was gone for 13 days. He did some virtual something on the 30th where he wasn't in person and he looked noticeably sick, some would say. I have not seen that video. And then people are, oh, he's the type 1 diabetic. Okay, I wish him well. There's medication for that. And, well, he had the flu. I have not known anybody to have the flu for 13 days. I just haven't. And he was gone. There are people making all sorts of allegations that we did not give any sort of weight behind because nobody was verifying it, but they were saying all sorts of things about where he was. The fact is, many of you watching and listening, especially here in the San Antonio area of Texas, because a lot of liberals like to listen to me to see if they can shoot holes in what I'm saying. You can't. But a lot do, a lot try to. Let me ask you something. When Trump was gone for 2.5-3 days, and he wasn't gone, he just wasn't on camera constantly like he always is, there were people on the left in this country hoping and wishing that he was dead. Literally. They were hoping and wishing that he died. When he came back the following Monday, they're like, oh, man. And then he's been on camera like every day since. Biden hid when he ran in 2020. He put a lid on himself on Thursday afternoon. You didn't see him again until Monday morning when he was the president. But when Trump was gone for a little while, babe, oh my God, 25th Amendment, he can't do his job. Tallarico, we're supposed to forget the fact that he was gone for 13 days. Now, earlier today, I saw a local television station in Austin was asking for a proof of life. Let's do a video. Let's do a Zoom. And his campaign actually said no. But he was out there today. I don't know if he spoke out there today, but being gone off the campaign trail for 13 days when it's a race this tight, there's something going on that they're not telling us. It's not okay. It's all very, very strange. That said, we had those debates last night in Michigan, in Maine, in Georgia. I have Mike Collins on. He's the U.S. representative from the great state of Georgia, District 10, Republican great state of Georgia. He's running for U.S. Senate against John Ossoff, who's another fake. Slow talking like Tallarico. Privileged guy, silver spoon in his mouth, condescending, and somehow he's the U.S. Senator. I'm not so sure that he and Warnock won those special elections on January 5th of 2021, but somehow they eked it out in very red Georgia. It'll be interesting to see what happens. Mike Collins is trailing a bit, but he is within the margin of error on most polls. So that could work out very well as well. You're going to want to stick around and hear what Mike has to say at the bottom of the hour. Then I've got Dustin Greggy. He is from Minnesota. You've seen him on television all over the place. He is a great reporter from Town Hall, and he breaks down what's going on in Minnesota. Can Michelle Tafoya actually beat Peggy Flanagan, who is the lieutenant governor, for the U.S. Senate race there? That could be very interesting. And what about the fraud there? What about the uptick in Somali violence in Minnesota? Dustin Greggy's going to bring that to us. And then some parts one and two will be on this program. Part one next hour, part two in hour number three. But I want to start with this ICE shooting in New York City. If you take it from the typical idiots at CNN and Politico and these other very far left-wing outlets that are fake news, You would be led to believe that some young guy driving down the road in New York City with his 5-year-old in the back seat was just driving, minding his own business, rolling down the road, got shot a bunch of times by ICE because they can, because he looked like he was brown or something. Of course, that's not what happened. So instead of using a news source, I'm going to use Grok. For those who don't know, Grok is AI that is from X. I said, my prompt to Grok was, give me an unbiased story with just the details on what happened in New York City last night between ICE and a guy from the Dominican Republic. I just want what we know, what they're saying, and what they're saying. Because CNN spin will be ICE masked the perpetrators and Trump's ICE agent shoot another person, blah, blah, as if they're just seeking to shoot people, which isn't happening. By the way, I did text with Mark Wayne Mullen today, the DHS secretary. We're trying to get him on sometime next week. We'll hope to make that happen. But I'm just going to give you the nuts and bolts from what Grok told me. This isn't left. This isn't right. This is just what happened. Okay? I'm going to give you that, and I'm going to let you decide what really happened. And then I want you to compare it to what you've heard from either your local or your national news today about this. The incident occurred around 4 p.m. on October 8th, 2026, in the Marble Hill neighborhood, Northern Bronx, Manhattan Edge, of New York City. An ICE officer shot 28-year-old Oscar Belgal, spelling also appears as Bergal or Bengal, a Dominican national. He was while he was in his vehicle. His 5-year-old son was in the back seat and was not injured. At least one agent fired 7 rounds. Belgal was struck in the neck below his left ear. NYPD was not part of the operation but responded to 911 calls and transported him. Accounts of what happened differ, and the body camera or other video of the shots themselves has not been publicly released. Homeland Security Secretary Mark Wayne Mullen has said agents' cameras were on and footage will be released later today or later. NYPD body cam video of the immediate aftermath has been released. Now let's go to the next step. Because we don't know yet from this story, is he here legally? Is he here illegally? Is he a criminal alien? Has he committed other crimes? We know nothing. Well, let's continue. DHS and ICE describe him as a criminal illegal alien from the Dominican Republic who's in the country illegally. They cite a prior conviction for grand larceny. He pleaded guilty, received 5 years probation, multiple prior arrests involving assault, robbery, drug possession, and weapons possession, and alleged association with the Trinitarios, which they describe as a transnational criminal group. ICE says it had a detainer, was conducting a targeted arrest on this guy. New York court records cited by outlets show a 2023 robbery-related arrest that resolved as a grand larceny plea and probation, plus a pending 2025 drug sale case, which he has pleaded not guilty. Local officials have not independently confirmed the gang claim in the reporting reviewed. Did he try to hit the agents with their car? This is what DHS is saying. He weaponized his car. He turned his car into a weapon. Let's go. Federal and local accounts diverge. ICE official Marcus Charles and DHS Secretary Mullen say agents used vehicles to block him. He refused orders to exit, accelerated, struck 2 ICE vehicles, and then weaponized the car by accelerating towards other officers. They say agents feared for their lives, did not know the child was in the car. NYPD Commissioner Jessica Tisch, citing department cameras that recorded the start of the encounter, but not the shot, said Beagle Belgal was backing into or pulling into a parking space when plainclothes federal officers approached him with guns drawn. He then began to pull the vehicle forward, after which shots were fired. So she doesn't argue with the fact that he moved the vehicle forward. She also doesn't say that he did or didn't hit their cars, or that he did or didn't direct it towards them. Some have told me that Jessica Tisch is great. Others have said not so much. No independent public video resolving the discrepancy has been released as of the latest reporting on October 9th. Current medical condition, federal officials described the neck wound as superficial, a bullet or fragment. His lawyers told a federal judge on October 9th, today, that he remained in pain. Actually, yeah, today. He remained in pain and still had the bullet in his body. He was taken to a hospital, reported as New York Presbyterian Allen, discharged the evening of October 8th, moved to first to a facility in Newark, New Jersey, and then booked into the Metropolitan Detention Center in Brooklyn. A federal judge, J. Paul Utkin, something like that, ordered that he not be removed from the United States without further court order and restricted transfers outside certain districts covering the New York area and New Jersey. Primary reporting on both the DHS and ICE statements and NYPD accounts includes Reuters, the Associated Press, PBS and others, BBC, the court filing summarized by the courthouse news, and ABC 7. Local reaction, Mayor Zora Mamdani and others calling the shooting unconscionable and seeking a halt to ICE operations. By the way, Mamdani actually posted on X or something, I am very angry. This Gestapo group and the mass group and this and that, they're going after New Yorkers. A New Yorker was shot. Guy's not a New Yorker. He's a Dominican. He might be a gang member, according to ICE and DHS. He has a string of crimes that he's committed since being here illegally. And then when they were trying to stop him, he definitely pulled the car forward. All sides say he pulled the car forward. All sides say that. And some judge thinks that they could say you can't remove him from the United States. That judge doesn't have jurisdiction. That will be overturned by a higher judge. That said, what have you seen when it comes to reporting like that? Because I pride myself in giving you the nuts and bolts that'll give you my opinion. My opinion is he shouldn't have been here illegally. He should certainly not be here if he's a suspected gang member. He surely shouldn't be here after pleading guilty or being found guilty or doing a plea deal for grand larceny. That's more than just coming across the border illegally. Definitely shouldn't be here with another drug case that's pending. What do you have to do to remove somebody who's here illegally? But, of course, the focus has been there's a 5-year-old in the car. Well, maybe don't put your car in drive and drive toward federal agents that all sides say he drove forward. And they had to stop him. That's according to them. Then Mamdani says, I demand a halt to all ICE operations in New York City. Mark Wayne Mullen said, I'm not stopping anything. He said, pound sand, Mamdani. That's what he said. Pound sand. That's not happening. And I'm glad. I'm proud that he said, we're not going to stop. Because Mamdani can do something very simple as the mayor of New York. He can do something very simple. He can cooperate. Hey, mayor, it's ICE calling. We've got this guy who's here illegally from the Dominican. He's got a final order of removal. He's committed a bunch of crimes since he's been here. Can you help us find him and get him out of here? And if Mamdani says yes, you go and get the guy. There's no 5-year-old in peril. There's no shooting in the street. And then they take him away. Mamdani wants it both ways. He wants to not cooperate. And then he wants to complain about what they have to do to get the guy because of his lack of cooperation. All Mamdani has to do is say, yep, get the bad guys out of here. Get rid of them. Do it. And then everybody else doesn't have to worry about anything. But he won't do it. He wants it both ways. He wants to demand they stop and then also refuse to cooperate. Just like in Minneapolis. There would not have been those massive operations in Minneapolis had the local, county, and state government just said, yeah, we'll cooperate with you. Let's get the really bad guys out of here. Not, Rene Good would be alive. Adam Pretty would be alive. They would be. Because the agencies had to do it the way they did it because they were literally told to their faces, we're not helping you, which is ridiculous. I think anybody who aids and abets and harbors criminals should face charges. That means Jacob Fry. That means the now ousted police chief, O'Hara. That means Tim Walz. That means Peggy Flanagan. That means Keith Ellison. They should all be in handcuffs facing charges, aiding and abetting and harboring criminals. All they had to do is cooperate, and then it doesn't happen that way. 888-941-PAGS, 888-941-7247, joepags.com. 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
15: Hi, great to have you. Thanks. I appreciate you stopping by. It is the Joe Pags Show for your Free Speech Friday. Thanks for stopping by. Again, bottom of the hour is going to be Mike Collins. He's running for U.S. Senate. out of the great state of Georgia. He's the District 10 Republican for the House of Representatives now. So he's a member of Congress right now, taking on John Ossoff, who's a big faking faker. Ossoff is a guy, he does a lot of the talking, like Obama, and Trump is bad, and Iran this, diesel prices in your country. I mean, he literally tries to sound like Obama. And the whole thing, somehow people are falling for the okey-doke. Mike Collins is a guy who owned a trucking company, guy who drove a truck, a guy who's out there. He's literally the guy, and he says this during the interview, and it's coming up at the bottom of the hour. He's the guy that went to President Trump and made this suggestion. Hey, what about the red diesel? Let's use that. Let's save that tax money for right now. Let's bring those prices down. I mean, that's how you come up with solutions. I mean, I want somebody who's a businessman who knows what he's doing, not some silver spoon in his mouth guy who is like masquerading as a U.S. senator. Ossoff had his chance. He has sucked. He had a chance to be the co-sponsor of the Lincoln Riley bill, and he didn't do it. Now, he ended up, at the end of the day, voting for it, but he refused the offer to be bipartisan and actually put his name on the bill. You know, the nursing student that was killed in a violent, disgusting attack in Georgia by an illegal alien? He didn't want to put his name on it. Think about that. Somebody asked him the other day if he regretted voting for the Lincoln Riley Act. He wouldn't answer. He wouldn't say he did or didn't. I mean, that's the guy you want, Georgia? Come on now. Come on. Be better than that. 888-941-PAGS, 888-941-7247, joepags.com. Caleb is in Minnesota. Caleb, what's going on? Hi.
0: Hey, Joe, how you doing, man?
15: Living the dream, my friend. Talk to me.
0: All right. Well, for one, it's been a long time since I've heard a parody, which I used to think were awesome.
15: Thank you. I got to do one anyway, soon. It's been a while.
0: You're due for another. Right. Anyway, I just wanted to say what you're saying about Minnesota, you're correct about all that. And, I mean, the fraud and everything, it's right in front of your face. And some of the worst things I see is, for some reason, so many teachers and, like, nurses tend to want to back this. Not all of them. Not all of them. Don't get me wrong. But I just don't understand that. And now we got this Amy Klobuchar turd trying to run for governor. And boring.
15: Is she a turd?
0: She said she's going to stop the fraud. She's a turd, totally. And she said she's going to stop the fraud. It's like, yeah, she knew about the fraud.
15: Of course she did. Ballsy. Yeah, she's been involved this entire, and I don't know that she's been for a long time. And here's somebody who's trying to come off as your folksy neighbor, and she's not. But I think that she's actually getting a challenge right now. I would like to see the Republican win, but I think it's going to be a long shot. The other races in Minnesota, I think Michelle Tafoya has a very good chance. I think that, you know, the governor's race is looking very interesting to me. So I don't know. I mean, at the end of the day, I think Minnesota gets a little more purple this time. I hope, anyway.
0: I hope so, too. I think Tafoya is the only one that I can kind of guarantee is going to get in there.
15: I think Keith Ellison's in trouble. I think Keith Ellison's in big trouble. I think he has sucked as an attorney general. Well, I think he might be on the way out.
0: Yeah, he should be on his way to prison, honestly. But, yeah, on his way out is fine with me.
15: Caleb, I got you, brother. Listen, thanks for calling out of Minnesota. We do have Dustin Greggy on at the bottom of hours number two and hour number three. We talk a lot about that fraud in Minnesota and a whole lot more. Jim, you got to go fast. 30 seconds. Go.
1: Yeah, I'm a Minnesota guy. I agree with you last guy. And I just want to say that all the fraud is real. I see it every day. My area where I work, I see them come and go. You know, young people, new cars, walking around with cell phones in their face. And they just aren't working. I mean, nobody's working except the working man, like me.
15: Jim, I got you. And keep on working, but also make sure you tell your coworkers, your relatives, your neighbors, and everybody. Don't sit on your hands, Minnesota. Don't sit on your hands, Michigan, Maine, Texas, Georgia. Do not sit on your hands. Go and take part in this midterm. It should be a wake-up call for anybody who loves the Constitution and who is a conservative in the United States of America. 888-941-PAGS, joepags.com. Hitting a break here. When we come back, Mike Collins, he's actually the Republican who's the nominee for U.S. Senate out of Georgia. Keep it here.
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9: In Balch Springs, there's an accident on southbound 635 at Elam Street. That's got the three right lanes blocked and traffic backed up to Bruton Road. In Arlington, look out for an accident on the westbound I-20 connection ramp to Mansfield Highway. That's causing traffic to be backed up to Highway 287. In Dallas, there's a major accident on eastbound I-20 right after you pass Loop 12 Buckner Boulevard. That's got the two right lanes blocked and traffic backed up to Jim Miller Road. And in Denton, look out for an accident blocking the right lane on southbound 35E at McCormick Street. That's got traffic backed up to 35W. Your forecast from the WBAP On-Time Experts 24-7 Weather Center.
10: For WBAP, I'm WFAA meteorologist Drew Davis with a quick look at your forecast. Tonight will be clear with a low around 66. Easterly winds around 5 miles per hour will eventually become light and calm. Saturday will be sunny and warm with a high near 91 in the afternoon. Expect southerly winds to develop in the afternoon. Saturday night, once again clear with a low around 69 and southerly winds around 5 miles per hour.
9: It's 83 in Dallas and 84 in Fort Worth. Hurricane Isaias is expected to hit Pensacola, Florida. In a press conference, Governor Ron DeSantis stated that residents need to stay aware of local weather alerts.
3: It's not just this storm making landfall in northwest Florida. That's a big event, but it's also going to be potential tornadoes, and there will be some warning on that, but not as much as you would like. And if you're not paying attention, that could be very, very devastating.
9: Governor DeSantis has also declared a state of emergency for 25 counties and ordered immediate evacuations of Pensacola Beach. It is expected to bring heavy rain, extreme winds, and possible tornadoes. Your money news brought to you by NetWorthRadio.com. President Trump is renewing his effort to remove a member of the Federal Reserve's board. Fox's Jared Halpern has more from the White House.
4: The president says he established a committee of inquiry to investigate whether Federal Reserve Governor Lisa Cook lied on mortgage applications. A hearing from the committee is set for November 5th at the White House. Cook was accused of making false statements on mortgage applications last year. She has denied any wrongdoing, and her attorney says Cook welcomes the opportunity to present the facts and clear her name. President Trump attempted to remove Cook from the Fed board, but was blocked by a Supreme Court ruling. At the White House, Jared Halpern, Fox News.
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5: At 617, controversy over mail-in ballots around the nation. 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
15: 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Full disclosure, I did not see the debate last night between John Ossoff, the sitting U.S. Senator out of the great state of Georgia, and Mike Collins, the guy who I've got on now. He's a U.S. Congressman, he's a representative, and he's running for that seat, and I think he should win that seat. Mike, how are you? Good to see you.
27: Hey, I'm doing fine, Joe. Appreciate you having back home. Running as usual around here.
15: Well, good. I'm glad. And hit every corner of that state. There's no way that John Ossoff should be the U.S. Senator from the great state of Georgia. I don't even know if he really won back in 2021 when that happened. We could talk about that at a different date. I didn't see the debate last night, as I just said. So give me some framing. You went in there. You did the debate. I know how he speaks. I know how condescending he is. I know how full of himself that he is. So I'm guessing a lot of that happened. But there, the reports are saying there were personal attacks by him as well. What's that all about?
27: Yeah, no, you're hitting the nail on the head. And it's been that way. Joe, it's been that way. It's gotten so bad that he has incited people to the point where we've had to have arrest made just last week.
15: Oh, wow.
27: A guy threatened to come in and kill my son-in-law and then come on over and kill me as well.
15: Wow.
27: And that's just got to stop. But that's the way he operates. And the reason he's doing all this is because he cannot account for his record. His voting record doesn't reflect anything of the state of Georgia. I mean, you're talking about a guy that votes almost 100% of the time with Bernie Sanders. That does not compute here in Georgia. And simply, what I tried to do was just pose the questions that people have been asking me. Why did he vote like this? Why did he vote to keep my taxes high? Why did he vote to leave that border wide open? Why didn't he help pass the Laken Riley Act? Why did he allow all these traffickers to traffic all these kids into this country? And then why did he shut the government down twice? I mean, the first time was to give illegals health care.
15: Right.
27: And we got veterans out there that need this. So it was just, I was just trying to get answers on what have you been doing since you've been up there for 6 years? Because obviously since I've been up there in just 2.5 or 3.5 years now, I've gotten things done. I can show you what I've done, and I can show you where I voted, and I can back up what I voted for.
15: He seems like a really weak guy, and what I mean by that is he went after President Trump's assistant or one of his deputies, Natalie Harp, for no reason. He just did. He thought it would be okay to attack a young woman. He's going after you on things that just don't make any sense, but I think that just shows a weakness. If we're just talking about the border specifically, you and the president shut the border down since 2024, when he came into office in 2025. It is shut down. The border is night and day compared to where it was when Biden and Ossoff got to make that decision. But he's also really weak on illegal aliens killing Americans. Like you said, he was not for the Laken Riley Act. He could have co-sponsored it, decided not to. He eventually voted for it, but the guy had an opportunity to say, I care about Georgians. Were you able to exploit any of that last night?
27: Yeah, he had the opportunity, and he couldn't explain it. He had the opportunity to actually, you're right, co-sponsor it, but push and shepherd that thing through when Joe Biden was the president and Chuck Schumer was the leader in the Senate. He could have very easily done that, but he didn't. And there's reasons for that, Joe. He didn't want to do it because he has pushed so far to the left. They even asked him last week, did he regret voting for the Laken Riley Act? And he skirted all the way around it and wouldn't answer it.
15: Wow.
27: This guy's running for president, Joe. He's only using Georgia as a platform. He doesn't care what he does to us. He doesn't care how he votes. He's not going to vote to reflect us or our values. He's not going to vote to support us. He is voting to make sure that he gets that base. He has been running a primary for 6 years. I guarantee you they sat him down after he got that Senate seat. And they said, John, this is what we're going to do. We're going to change the way you look. We're going to change the way you talk. All you got to do is get out there and you run as hard left as you can. And you use Georgia as a platform to raise money. And that's what he's been doing.
15: And that's the thing.
27: Why
15: else? Let me just stop you. I wanted to make mention of this because the way that you talk thing just came up. You sound like a regular dude from Georgia. You sound like a guy who drove a truck, sound like a guy who had a trucking company, you sound like a guy who wants to represent his district right. And Ossoff has gone from a fast-talking college punk to this guy.

0: speaks like Obama and tariffs this and the border that. And blah, blah, blah. I think there's a school, Mike, there's got to be a school somewhere where they're teaching people to talk like this, because there are any number, like Tallarico here in Texas does the same thing.
1: Yeah.
0: And I don't know what this is, but it's not normal. It's not a speech pattern that most of us use. But for some reason, it's hypnotic to some. I'm glad you called him out on that. I mean, this is not who the guy was. But I think you're right. They grabbed him by the ear and said, this is what you'll do.
1: Yeah, and he's power hungry. So you look at this race, and everybody's doing that. That's why this race is tied. That's why we've been in the margin there. We came out of the runoff 13 down. The cavalry showed up. We've been getting the message out on what he stands for. But, Joe, look at the two people running for this race, for this seat. I'm just a blue-collar small businessman. I've been in the private sector all my life. I'm 59 years old. I'll finish my second full term in the House in December. John Ossoff is nothing but a trust fund kid.
0: Right.
1: He's never had a job in his life. And these elite schools that he went to, you know, the private school, one of the most expensive private schools in Atlanta, where they sit on beanbags and call their teacher by the first name. And,
0: come on.
1: You know, then he went up to the Northeast to an Ivy League college up there in the Northeast. And then he finished up graduate school over in Europe. You know, he's power hungry, and you can see it. And his problem is he's run up against somebody that has been out here in one of the toughest, most regulated industries that there is, and has gone to Washington and actually delivered results. You know, not just the passing of two pieces of legislation, which a lot of people can't, there's not too many people that went to Congress and in just 2 years got two pieces of legislation signed into law.
0: Yeah.
1: But you look at what I've been doing across this state because of the chairman that I'm a chairman of a subcommittee. I mean, the ports are all under my authority with the Army Corps of Engineers. Man, we have set this place up. Those ports are humming down there. This economy is rolling into Georgia and is breaking wide open. And he can't handle that because he just wants power over everybody. He doesn't want us to achieve wealth or achieve our version of the American dream. That's why he espouses that. Yeah.
0: I got to throw a couple of things out there. I just have to. First of all, you look like you're about 40, but we're about the same age. I'm 60. And what's interesting is the whole teacher thing made me laugh because there's a guy named Andy Kidd. He was my high school band director. He's a guy who we follow each other now on Facebook. Do you know that I still call him Mr. Kidd? I still do. At 60 years old, I'm calling the guy Mr. Kidd. If you're calling your teachers by their first name and you're sitting on beanbags in your very expensive school that you're going to, you don't have a taste of reality like a guy like you would have. And like I used to drive dump trucks with my dad. I told you this. Ford, you know, Ford 9000, big diesel, and, you know, the Fuller Road Ranger 13 gear. You're out there actually smelling the air and doing the work and really getting down with it. Not everybody has to be a truck driver. Not everybody has to have calluses on their hands. But at least be in society and not be somebody who was told what society should look like. And I think that's the difference. It's Mike Collins, U.S. Congressman. 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MikeCollinsGA.com. Go support his candidacy. Let me ask you about that. Truck drivers are suffering right now. The diesel price is way too high. Yeah. I don't know why it's so high now. And with the per barrel price even higher under Biden, the price of diesel was about $1.50 cheaper than it is now. I think it has to do with refineries. I think it has to do with Russia and Ukraine. I think it has a little bit to do with Iran as well. What do you tell truck drivers, those of us who rely on the end goods when they get to us via truck? When are prices going to go down? When can we see diesel start going down? When will we see that start to calm down? And do you think that they're artificially high on purpose because people want Trump not to do well?
1: Well, I think there may be a little bit of that, but it's always supply and demand. And when Ukraine blew up the refineries over there in Russia, they cut off their exports.
0: Right.
1: And the White House, and they kept asking me what we should do about it. And I keep saying, you know, and I'm glad we're doing this now. We need to be running off-road fuel. There's no difference in it. The only difference in off-road and on-road is the fact that they put dye in there to let the IRS, if they ever check you, know which one you're running. So now that we have infused the off-road fuel into the supply, you got more supply. So that you're going to see the price continue to come down. You're also seeing more oil coming into our country. But, Joe, we didn't get into this in just 6 months. You're exactly

0: exactly right. We've had a problem for decades.
1: Yeah.
0: The problem has been the EPA has chased businesses and industries offshore. And we've had to rely on our products coming in from other countries. And now we've changed that. And just, you know, President Trump, he's only been in office for 2 years now, but you look at the amount of businesses that are moving back onshore. And Joe, I've got a piece of legislation sitting in the Senate right now that's going to change permitting forever, and it's going to speed up the EPA. It's going to make sure that they're held accountable because they have been a huge part of the problem. We only drill for light sweet crude in this country, but our refineries were set up for that Venezuelan crude, you know, that heavy crude. And so we have to mix and blend that in order for our refineries to work. And until we're able to unleash what we can do here in our country, that's why it's America first. That's what John Ossoff doesn't get. He couldn't talk on those issues at all last night. That's why he just kept espousing Collins is this and MAGA and Trump's bad and tariffs. He doesn't get that I understand the business. He doesn't get health insurance. This guy will never have to buy health insurance in his life. He won't have to deal with that. Trust me, he's going to get a check for the rest of his life. But for my truckers out there, I know fuel is high. Brother, I got trucks out there running still. I'm in the trucking business. The next generation is running that. But I want to make sure that my kids are able to grow up, my grandkids are able to grow up. And if we let Iran go down the road of a nuclear weapon, and they were close.
1: Yeah.
0: They were that close. We could lose a city in a heartbeat because they want to annihilate us. Not just Israel, they want to annihilate America too.
1: It is 10th District Congressman of the great state of Georgia, Mike Collins. Mike, you gotta put a feather in your cap. You gotta hang your head on the one that you said quickly. You gotta lay into this. If you're the guy who had something to do with the red dye diesel being used, I mean, that's a big, big deal. And for those watching and listening, the president signed an executive order the other day that said everybody can use the red diesel.
0: Yeah.
1: Which is, again, the same fuel exactly, but it's red in color. They put an actual dye in it, but because then they don't tax it. If you can get rid of taxes on diesel, at least for the time being, to let people utilize that and lower the prices for everybody, and if you had anything to do with that, Mike, you got to talk about that a lot everywhere you go, because I think that people think that, okay, this is just a campaign thing. No, this is really going to help people at their kitchen table. It's a big deal.
0: Yeah, sure it will. You know, I sent that over to the White House a few weeks ago when they were batting around things. Because, you know, we've done it before. We did it back during the pandemic. So it's not something exactly new or rocket science, but that's just one way to infuse the supply. Joe, this race is tied. It's been in the margin of error. It's so winnable. People out there, we just got to make sure they go vote. That's one reason we're clipping all these miles every week. It's just we're staying out there with people, making sure that they know, because this is a midterm election. We don't have the presidential election that's on the news every night, you know, with that beacon blinking constantly, and people are busy, and I don't mind it. I don't mind the 18-hour days, the 20-hour days. I can't go 20-hour days too many days in a row, but I don't mind that. Yeah, I don't see how Trump does it. I do not see how President Trump
1: would
0: do that. But we're out there. People are reacting. They're anxious to get to the polls. They're excited. And after last night, after they saw just how obnoxious and elitist that this guy is talking down his nose to everybody, I think he's helping seal his fate.
1: There are a couple of things, Mike, that the left is using nationally, and he's certainly using it in the race against you. They keep on bringing up tariffs as if it's an overwhelming evil. Got to get rid of tariffs. Yeah. Tariffs are hurting American people. They're not. Yeah. Obviously, that means that manufacturing's coming back, that business is coming back. The president says $23 trillion in business has been promised to the country because he is playing fire with fire when it comes to trade. Talk to me about tariffs. They're trying to pretend tariffs are hurting me at my house. I know they're not. What is your response to that?
0: You have not seen the inflation all went up during the Biden years. Now you saw that. Everybody saw that. Not just your fuel, but the clothes, your food, your house,
1: right,
0: your cars, everything. So it's already been high. And I'm the same as President Trump. I believe in free trade all day long, but it's got to be fair. And America, we've been taken advantage of for decades by these other countries that have imposed tariffs on us to be able to export to their countries. And we haven't reciprocated that with tariffs for them to import into ours. So you know what's happened between that and regulations and taxes? You've seen a lot of American companies move offshore. That way they don't have to pay the tariff and they can ship back to the U.S. and it's cheaper. We're flipping the script on that. This is America first. And you're seeing those businesses move back. You know, that's what I was just looking at a report this morning on container movements. The Port of Savannah is huge. The Port of Brunswick is the number one roll-on, roll-off port in the country. And you're continuing to see exports build as these businesses continue to move back. Are they going to move back in 6 months? No, they don't have that ability. But over the next 24 months, 36 months, 48, sure, you're going to see it continue. And you're going to see America be the powerhouse that we deserve to be, because now this thing is going to be more fair. You want to talk about tariffs, though? Our farmers get it. They've been getting beat to death with all the imports on cotton. And then reference pricing, which I know most of America doesn't know anything about, but our farmers do. And John Ossoff voted against raising that so that the insurance would protect them. You know, and John Ossoff doesn't get that either. I just saw a guy this week in a rural town here in Georgia, and he was talking about he manufactures equipment, and he is getting hammered from China because they're just importing, and we don't have a tariff on their import for that equipment. And they don't care what they sell it for. They're communists. They don't get, as long as they got a dollar, they will ride it out until he goes out of business. And he is struggling to stay in business. And it's not just that piece of equipment that goes out of business. It's the little cafe. It's the gas station. Yeah. It's the little clothing store that supplies the clothes for the people that work there. It's a whole community. And so we've got to look at things from what is best for America and America first.
1: He's right, and it's not John Ossoff, in my opinion. That is Mike Collins. You can go help him out on his campaign, MikeCollinsGA.com, MikeCollinsGA.com. We're back after this in the Joe Pag Show. 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
2: Hey, Georgia, we love you. I think Mike Collins is the right guy. John Ossoff had his chance, and he's done nothing for you. And in fact, he shirked his duty when he had the opportunity to co-sponsor something that was called, or that is called, the Laken Riley Act, to make sure that people actually are held to account when they let illegal aliens into the community who do dastardly and horrible crimes to people in the community. The guy's a faker. The guy's a poser. And the guy, I think, thinks that he's going to be the president one day. Make a big stand and make sure Mike Collins gets the nod. And no, Mike Collins isn't paying me to say that. I'm doing it because I'm a conservative guy. And Ossoff is not what Georgia is all about. Going to get into that debate from Michigan from last night between El Sayed and Rogers. We're also going to have Dustin Greggy on. He is from Minnesota. Those of you in Minnesota, he really has a finger on the pulse of what's going on there. The entire nation watching those races in that state, too. 888-941-PAGS, JoePags.com. Stay right here.
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1: On the ones.
25: In Hearst, there's an accident on westbound 183 right after you pass Norwood Drive. That's got the two left lanes blocked and traffic backed up to Bedford Road. And in Dallas, there's an accident on eastbound I-20 right after you pass Loop 12 Buckner Boulevard. That's got the two right lanes blocked and traffic backed up to Jim Miller Road. Your forecast from the WBAP On-Time Experts 24/7 Weather Center.
26: For WBAP, I'm WFAA meteorologist Drew Davis with a quick look at your forecast. Tonight will be clear with a low around 66, pretty comfortable in the morning. Easterly winds around 5 miles per hour tonight will eventually become light and calm. Saturday will be sunny with a high near 91. Expect southerly winds around 5 miles per hour in the afternoon. Saturday night, clear with a low around 69.
25: It's 80 in Dallas and 84 in Fort Worth. The news is brought to you by Trajan Wealth LLC. Category 3 Hurricane Isis is moving through the Gulf, putting seven southern states in its path, including Florida, where the governor there says ahead of the landfall, the system was tracking a bit more east. threatening counties in the Florida Panhandle. Fox's Jessica Rosenthal has more.
0: Florida Governor Ron DeSantis said the impacts will be far outside the hurricane's cone.
6: And then what's going to happen as the eye of the storm moves north into Alabama, you're going to end up having some of these trailing bands that are going to be pretty nasty, and they're going to stretch really pretty much the entire part of northern Florida.
0: DeSantis said they have a massive amount of personnel and supplies, including gasoline, generators, food, and water, to deploy at various distribution sites immediately after the storm. Jessica Rosenthal, Fox News.
25: As midterm elections are just weeks away, candidates are debating and sharing their thoughts on the Trump administration. Fox's Aisha Hosni has more.
12: He can't bring himself to condemn.
13: I did condemn it.
12: And
13: you know,
12: you did not.
14: Sparks fly in Senate debates across Michigan, Maine, and Georgia, three critical states that could decide the balance of power in November. Democrats painting Republicans as a rubber stamp for President Trump.
15: Whatever Donald Trump says, Mike Collins does.
17: When Donald Trump wants something, Senator Collins will not stop him.
18: You're running because Donald Trump called you and asked you to run.
14: Mike Collins in Georgia defending Trump.
19: President had every right to go in there and make sure that Iran does not get a nuclear weapon.
14: The latest Fox News power rankings have the Senate at 47-47 with six toss-up seats.
25: Your money news brought to you by NetWorthRadio.com. OpenAI is defending its decision to fire three researchers last week for what the AI lab is calling a significant breach of trust. Fox's Kristen Goodwin has more.
23: In a post on X, OpenAI says it fired three safety researchers after an investigation found they violated clear policies on handling sensitive information. The three former employees deny the firm's claims that they mishandled sensitive information, arguing in an open letter they were let go for prioritizing AI safety over corporate interests and urging OpenAI to stick to a promise of allowing third-party safety monitors inside the company. The trio sharing information with an independent AI evaluation nonprofit after rogue OpenAI agents breached the servers of another AI platform during testing in July. OpenAI maintains the firings were not about safety concerns or speaking out, saying, "We cannot do the work in front of us without a high degree of trust." Kristen Goodwin, Fox News.
25: 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I'm Sean Allen.
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3: Great radio stations across the land from San Antonio. That is CJ in for Sam. Polo's getting it done as always. I am going to be Joe today, Joe Pags, on the Joe Pags Show. You're just joining us, James Tallarico here, the Democrat nominee for U.S. Senate in the great state of Texas, is, well, he showed some face. Don't know that he said anything. Know that he took a picture or two. There was some video following him around. To me, and I don't know his gait and stride that well, looked like he might have been limping a little bit. I don't know what that's all about. Maybe he's just stepping on an uneven part of the path or the roadway there. At the ACL, whatever that is, some music festival or something in Austin. He had been missing for 13 days. Just gone, out of pocket, 13 days. A guy in a neck-and-neck race here in Texas. I find that to be very, very odd. By the way, when he said he was in urgent care in Dallas, there are reports that say he was actually in New York raising money at a fundraiser that was $1,500 to $27,000 per person. And he was there. Then he did another one at Greenwich Village, which is also in New York. And he was there. And then he just disappeared for almost 2 weeks. So help me understand why that's okay. What's interesting is some people on social media are giving people like me a hard time for calling them out. And their response is, oh, yeah, what about Mitch McConnell? What about when he was gone? Hey, Paulo, did I ignore Mitch McConnell when he was gone or did I go after him? I don't know.
9: No, you went after him.
3: Absolutely. Because these people are stupid. They're decidedly stupid. They think that because Mitch McConnell's a Republican, I was like, no, it's okay. Mitch can be missing for 3 months. I literally said, show us a sign of life or quit. You can't just not be there. The former Senate Majority Leader. The people make these dumb assumptions on social media. He's a conservative guy. He must always agree with Trump. He must always agree with Vance or Rubio or McConnell, for God's sakes. And the answer is no. In fact, I was on Newsmax today right before the show, and the question was about Maine. And Susan Collins, and I said, Susan Collins is not a great Republican choice, but she's the one that they have. She's a rhino on many issues. But compared to this guy who took the place of Nazi tattoo guy, I would say go for Susan Collins. That only makes sense. So I don't pigeonhole myself or pigeon-toe myself, whatever it is. I don't lock myself into something because somebody is generally on the same side I am. You say or do something wrong, I'm going to call you out. That's just the way it is. So when it comes to Tallarico, I'm going to treat him the same way that I treated McConnell. You can't disappear for 13 days, give no signs of life or anything, and then just show back up and act like nothing happened. I mean, who takes a two-week vacation in the middle of a hotly contested U.S. Senate race? I think that tells you his dedication to the race. Can people get sick? Of course. Can people hurt themselves? Yes. Can people have emergencies? 100%. I don't want you to, but you can. Do I wish him ill physically? Of course not. But if you want to be my senator, already on the issues, you're done in Texas, in my opinion. But let's say on the issues, people were buying your moderate switch, which he's not moderate, he's just pretending to be. How do you disappear for 13 days? I think that's okay. I don't know. Then you've got people responding to what happened in New York last night, or yesterday afternoon. This Daria Lisa Avila Chevalier, who is a DSA U.S. representative nominee. I mean, think about that. This is the one that said she would wipe her hands on the American flag if she didn't have any napkins available after she ate. This is the person who just hates the country, period. She had something to say about the ICE shooting in New York last night. If you missed it last hour, go back. If you're on the podcast, go back and check it out. I outlined what the actual facts were in that case in New York and not what the spin is. Well, this is what she had to say. Daria Lisa Avila Chevalier, Mamdani-backed DSA New York poll, called for New York PD boss, NYPD boss Jessica Tisch to resign over ICE migrant shooting. Craig McCarthy wrote this, not sure why he's using the word migrant. Presumptive lefty New York Congresswoman Daria Lisa Avila Chevalier called for the city's top cop to resign Friday, today, accusing the NYPD of colluding with and protecting the militia it's in quotes, of immigration enforcement officials after a federal agent shot a suspected migrant gang member in the Bronx. The soon-to-be DSA House member raged in a nearly 400-word screed on social media against Mayor Zoran Mamdani's NYPD Commissioner Jessica Tisch, accusing her of violating city laws that bar police from assisting immigration officials and calling on her to step down. But instead of condemning ICE's violence, Police Commissioner Tisch attempted to justify the shooting by reading off our neighbor's past interactions with police. Again, grand larceny, he was convicted of that. Again, he is about to stand trial from a 2025 drug-related case. Again, ICE says he's a member of a gang from the Dominican Republic. She calls him our neighbor. I want you to understand, New York, this is who's about to go to the House of Representatives for you. Our neighbor and his past interactions with police, claimed the NY 13 House candidate who was endorsed by Mamdani and is a fellow Democratic Socialist of America member. The NYPD spent more time protecting a militia that just shot someone that then protecting New Yorkers, she said. Actually, New Yorkers are protected if this guy's off the street, you idiot. That's me adding that. She added, last night, the NYPD and Commissioner Tisch violated the spirit, if not the letter, of our sanctuary city policies and fueled the Trump administration's attempt to demonize our communities. The NYPD Strategic Response Group must be disbanded as quickly as possible, and Commissioner Tisch must step down. The NYC DSA added in its own statement, Jessica Tisch must get ICE out of New York and end NYPD complicity with these terrorists. If the commissioner can't put a stop to these injustices, she must be fired. All right, so let's break this down. I believe sanctuary city policies are illegal under the letter of the law because the Constitution provides that all issues of naturalization will be up to the federal government. Naturalization is basically immigration, being naturalized in this country. The federal government gets to do that. The laws were passed by the House and by the Senate and then signed into law by either Clinton or Reagan or somebody as a president of the United States. These are laws that are on the books. They're not violating any laws. If you decide to have a sanctuary city policy, that I believe is against the law because it flies in the face of federal law. If you have a sanctuary state like California and mostly like New York and others, that flies in the face of federal law. I think it's illegal. And I think somebody should take action on those illegal, you know, statements or dictatorials. I am a sanctuary city. I'm a sanctuary city. No, it doesn't work that way. You can't just do that. And now she's saying that the NYPD should not go and assist when somebody was shot in the city and then members of the federal government, the federal law enforcement, ICE, are in harm's way. They shouldn't go and assist, is what this idiot says. And she says that Tisch, the commissioner, should step down, calls the criminal her neighbor. And then Tisch should be fired. Well, who do you think appointed her? Paul, any idea who appointed Tisch to be the commissioner in New York?
9: I'm assuming Obama.
3: Mamdani.
9: Oh, okay.
3: Yes. It's a good assumption, though. When I ask you that, it usually is Obama. They're basically ideologically the same. Mamdani is the person who said, yes, I want her to be my police commissioner. So Mamdani would have to fire her. Now, of course, this idiot who's complaining didn't say Mamdani should fire her because she probably doesn't know that he could fire her if he wanted to. Pretty ridiculous. Mamdani, of course, coming out and saying that he is angry and this is unfair and a New Yorker was shot. There was no New Yorker that was shot. Well, there probably were some. That's because of crime in New York. It wasn't because of what ICE did. A Dominican national who was in this country illegally, who's committing crimes in this country, was shot. And by the way, I've seen the NYPD body cam. The guy's sitting up. He's talking. He seems fine to me. All that said, this person, this is the bigger part of the story. This person is about to be in the House of Representatives. I want you to understand that. About to be in the House of Representatives. Why? Because something happened in New York where they allowed radicals to take over, and they now have the power to put these idiots in Congress. And what do you think this Chevalier dumbass is going to do when she's in Congress? What do you think she's going to do? You think Jasmine Crockett was loud and looking for attention and traction on social media? What do you think this idiot's going to do? Why do you think she even wants to go there? She can't make any effective change in Congress. Even Democrats think she's nuts. She's going there to get traction. maybe get a job on MSNBC or MS Now, whatever the hell they're calling it, or maybe get a job on CNN afterwards. She's not going there to affect any real change. Now, would she change the Constitution and our country if she could? Of course. But she doesn't have enough support there in the House of Representatives. And for some reason, the amazing city of New York is going to send this loser to Congress. She's going. And it blows my mind. So that's the update on that. By the way, there has been a named new press secretary for President Donald Trump, taking the place of Caroline Leavitt. Trump confirms Katie Zakaria. It could be Zakaria. I'm not sure how she pronounces it. Will replace Caroline Leavitt as White House press secretary. This is from Emily Goodwin over at the Post. Out of Washington, Katie Zakaria, or Zakaria, I'm not sure, I'll ask her, a former Department of Homeland Security spokesperson, will be the White House press secretary, President Trump announced, describing her as a loyal and brilliant supporter. Zakaria, or I'll just say Katie, I'll find out how to pronounce it, is a longtime backer of Trump and a fixture on conservative media, particularly on Fox News. She also contributed op-eds to the Post. Quote, she's a friend of most of you, Trump told reporters at the White House about this new spokesperson. I know she likes people. She likes all of you, actually. I don't know if that's good or bad, but we just hired a new press secretary, and she's going to be, I think, terrific. There's a picture of her. Now, Katie followed me on Instagram probably 3 or 4 months ago. I followed her back. She's somebody who I think had a lot to do with the running of Truth Social. So, I mean, she seems like somebody right in the wheelhouse for President Trump. We'll try to get her on, as we always try. Not well known to the public, Trump, in the formal announcement, noted that her ties to his team in his announcement and her long career in Republican politics. She was previously involved in my campaigns, assisting in key swing states where we won 7 out of 7, he wrote on Truth Social. She has an unblemished record of support and has been a loyal and brilliant supporter right from the beginning. She is likewise a devoted fan and member of MAGA, the president said. She responded by thanking the president and calling the job the honor of a lifetime. She said President Trump has shown America that we can be great again, and he works to effectuate that greatness every single day. His confidence is a true privilege, and his leadership is a blessing to this country. She wrote on X about her appointment. I look forward to working with the White House press corps and with reporters across the country to get that record out. No matter what side you're on, to go there and do the job of answering these questions from some of these lunatics in the press corps and then some others that are actually good in the press corps. I think Katie's going to be a good addition. CJ, how would you pronounce it? Zakaria? Zakaria? What do you think? Don't make a face because Dad called on you.
2: It looks like maybe Zakaria. Yeah.
3: Could be either one. Zakaria, Zakaria, Zakaria. I should probably know. She follows me. She follows Dad.
2: That's cool.
3: Yeah, and I wrote her a note today already because she's the press secretary. She ignored me because Caroline Leavitt and I follow each other, too, and I had her on the show before the election. We'll try to get Katie on the program. I'd love to hear her thoughts about how to do the job and what it looks like going forward. 888-941-PAGS, 888-941-7247, JoePags.com. Some audio, some video from the debate last night in Michigan between El Sayed and Rogers when we come back. Don't miss that. And part one with Dustin Greggy at the bottom of the hour from Minnesota about what's going on in that state. On the Joe Pags Show. Got to remind you about Lean. 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
3: Great to have you. Thanks. I appreciate you stopping by. Dustin Greggy at the bottom of the hour from Minnesota about the Senate race between Tafoya and Flanagan, about the governor's race. I mean, Amy Klobuchar looks really good there, but you never know. About the attorney general, is Keith Ellison really going to continue as the top cop of Minnesota after how ridiculous he's been? We've got that for you. I'm going to bring you some audio and video of El Sayed and of Mike Rogers coming up, but I've got like 6 different sound bites, and I want to do that together so that I don't have to sort of spread it over 2 hours. So we'll probably go top of next hour with that. Make sure that you keep it locked in. You're listening to the podcast. I appreciate that. The numbers are looking great. Make sure you go check out the latest interview with Jennifer Coffendaffer, where we talk about the latest information on Nancy Guthrie. In that case, I had no idea, but this former FBI special agent literally received ransom requests via email, 4 of them on this case. The woman we've had on several times, Coffendaffer, revealed that yesterday. Go check it out, joepags.com/YouTube. Meantime, to the phone lines on a Free Speech Friday. Tony, what's on your mind in Florida? Hi.
0: Hey, sir. How you doing?
3: Living the dream, man.
0: I was just, this is off the wall, but since Governor DeSantis here in Florida is not running again, I was wondering what would be the probability of him, probably unlikely, to run for governor in, say, Minnesota or California, where he could loot out those frauds and look at the budget in California he could work with. He could just really turn those around if he really wanted to.
3: Let me mathematically do it in my head real quick. What is the probability of Ron DeSantis going to another state running for zero? I just figured it out. It's zero. You know why? Because Ron DeSantis is from Florida. He's a Florida boy. He loves it. Played baseball there. Loves the state. I think there's a better possibility of him running for something that would be national. I don't think it would be a United States senator, although that would be a good move. I think he's probably going to run for president in 2028, and there's going to be a really, really big field there. But I don't think that he would you know, lift up his roots and say, let me go to a different state and fix it. He loves Florida too much.
0: Well, I got that, but he didn't do so well the last couple of debates and so forth, but he could really turn a state around and even give himself more cred down the road.
3: Tony, listen, I hear you, and it's not a bad idea. I just don't think he would ever do it. And let me push back a little bit. I think that Ron DeSantis did great in the debates. I do. He won. He was the nominee had President Trump not decided to run again. So I mean, he was second place, and being second to Trump, which is a freight train, I don't think it's so bad, I'll be honest with you. Patrick, New York, what's going on? Hi.
1: Hey, good to talk to you, Joe.
3: Thanks.
1: Up here in Kingston, New York. Yeah, so Darylisa Chevalier, she became a presumptive Congress member the same way Memdani became the mayor. George Soros dumped about $1 million into turning New York City primaries into ranked choice voting opportunities. That's what's happening in small cities around New York State. But that is how Memdani became the mayor. That is how this insane person, Chevalier, became the presumptive Congress member. And a lot of people don't know about that, but ranked choice voting only at the primary level. It's not at the general election for the same reason. Once they get their lunatic in, they don't want somebody from the other side to be able to beat them.
3: I got to be honest with you. I didn't think that it was for the primaries. You can correct me if I'm wrong here. I thought it was for the state. I thought it was for the city-run offices like mayor, public advocate, comptroller, borough president, city council. You're telling me that in the primary race for a U.S. representative, they're using ranked choice? I didn't think they were.
1: In New York City districts only, I believe that is how they are doing it.
3: Well, how is that okay? The legislature decides how these races will be run. That's actually constitutionally why it happens. The legislature say you can do that in New York City, but you can't do it in the rest of the state. That's weird, isn't it?
1: It's how they're doing it. Albany, New York is doing it now, and you're going to see it in other states around New York State, like Rochester and Buffalo.
3: But then when you have the actual midterm
1: within the city.
3: When you have, again, it doesn't make sense. You've got to be able to do the congressional races all have to be uniform. How are they doing? How are they getting away with that? The Constitution says the legislature will say how these races are going to go. And you're telling me the legislature literally picked out New York City and said you can do it a different way than everybody else?
1: I believe because of the city's territories, within, if your district falls within just the boroughs, the five boroughs, the city council has the final say on how they do the primaries. Not the generals. The generals are sacrosanct.
3: That is so odd. Patrick, it's great information. I'm going to look into it some more. If they're really doing it that way, and I trust that you're right about this, that's bad. I think that's illegal. I'll be honest with you. I think that's illegal. Well, it's a primary. It's not a general because, the Constitution only talks about the general through the legislature. I think that's cheating. If they're doing it like that, I think that's cheating. So I'll have to look into it. I'll find out if that's exactly how it's going. It sounds like he knows. He had that New York accent, so he probably knows. But I will look into it further as we go. Coming up next is going to be Dustin Greggy. You're going to want to hear what's going on in Minnesota. There's a lot, including the Somali gang problem. Keep it here.
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25: In Hurst, there's an accident on westbound 183 right after you pass Norwood Drive. That's got the two left lanes blocked and traffic backed up to Bedford Road. And in Dallas, there's an accident on eastbound I-20 right after you pass Loop 12 Buckner Boulevard. That's got the two right lanes blocked and traffic backed up to Jim Miller Road. Your forecast from the WBAP On-Time Experts 24-7 Weather Center.
12: For WBAP, I'm WFAA meteorologist Drew Davis with a quick look at your forecast. Tonight will be clear with a low around 66, pretty comfortable in the morning. Easterly winds around 5 miles per hour tonight will eventually become light and calm. Saturday will be sunny with a high near 91. Expect southerly winds around 5 miles per hour in the afternoon. Saturday night, clear with a low around 69.
25: It's 80 in Dallas and 84 in Fort Worth. Hurricane Isaias has hit Pensacola, Florida. In a press conference, Governor Ron DeSantis stated that residents need to stay aware of the local weather alerts.
15: It's not just this storm making landfall in northwest Florida. That's a big event, but it's also going to be potential tornadoes, and there will be some warning on that, but not as much as you would like. And if you're not paying attention, that could be very, very devastating.
25: Governor DeSantis has declared a state of emergency for 25 counties and ordered immediate evacuations of Pensacola Beach. The hurricane is expected to bring heavy rain, extreme winds, and possible tornadoes. Your money news brought to you by NetWorthRadio.com. Gas prices in the Lone Star State are heading south once again.
17: The AAA Texas Weekend Gas Watch survey lists the average statewide gas price at $3.87 for a gallon of regular unleaded. That price is 7 cents less than last week and $1.15 more than last year. Drivers in El Paso are paying the most at $4.46 per gallon, while those in San Antonio are paying the least at $3.76. Filling stations in the Metroplex are charging $3.84 for a gallon of regular unleaded, while the national average sits at $4.36. Mike Traina, WBAP News.
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3: 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Minnesota somehow always in the spotlight. I just saw a soundbite from Ilhan Omar, who was talking about how important the Somali community is, how the Somali community is making America better. And every day, it seems, or every other day, we're hearing about some sort of Somali violence happening in Minnesota. What's going on with that? Why are there, it's like some sort of world of completely different perspectives. I got Dustin Greggy on right now. He is columnist, townhall.com, great friend of mine. We are SWAT brothers. We were both SWATted, you know, last year. We still don't know who did it. Dustin, good to see you. How you doing, brother?
0: Good to see you, brother. Really happy to be here again, Joe. Always love it.
3: Did I frame it right? You've got one, like, probably a smaller than half of Minnesota, but a good loud minority of Minnesotans that seem to think Somalians coming to Minnesota are enhancing life in Minnesota. Don't worry about the gang violence. Don't worry about the guy who wanted to kill 30 to 60 people at the mall. But Somalians are really enhancing life in Minnesota. It seems like it's coming to a head in that state. Fill me in on what you know from your vantage point.
0: Yeah, so I mean, really, in all honesty, Joe, like, because I am hearing from Republicans that are going into these big flip districts. I mean, millions of dollars invested in these state seats where it's just the state legislature, and they're going door to door and they're knocking on Democrat doors, Joe. And people are fed up with the Somali violence, the Somali fraud. There will be Democrats straight up like, yeah, I have never voted Republican in my life, but I'm going to vote split ticket this year. And they'll even go through. They're like, I'm done with Keith Ellison. I'm done with Peggy Flanagan. And there's going to be Democrats in the state, Joe. They're going to vote that way when it comes time in November. But yeah, like the people that are defending the Somalis right now, I mean, just being blunt, these are the far leftists that are never going to change their minds. These are the people that helped bring them to the state and also just help them continue to allow this stuff to happen. I mean, Mary Moriarty, I'll bring up as an example here, a county prosecutor in Hennepin County, which is Minneapolis, basically. She actually, at the beginning of the year, I think in January, came out with a big video, did a big statement, made a big hoorah about it, that there's no roving Somali gangs in Minnesota. And if you say that, it's hateful. Well,
3: wow.
0: Now fast forward to today. We literally have law enforcement from like 8 different agencies collectively coming together how we need to very specifically come together and combat Somali gang violence with a regional task force, a task force that once did exist just for regular gangs, but they have to bring it back now specifically to address the Somali gang violence happening right now in Minnesota.
3: It's Dustin Greggy. Go and follow him everywhere. Townhall.com is where he does his columns. Go follow him on X. It's at Greggy Dustin, G-R-E, or G-R-A-G-E Dustin, just all together as one word. I don't know who the police chief was. You can probably tell me who it was. It was a black gentleman standing at a microphone by his podium and saying, yes, there's gang violence everywhere, but right now there's this uptick in Somali gang violence and it's getting out of control. And then he goes on to say, these people are driving the nicest cars. These people are living in nice neighborhoods from two-parent homes. It's not like they're being raised in the streets and they're scratching and clawing to try to find something to eat tonight. These people are like organized gangs that grew up in these neighborhoods that are enclaves of Somali. How did this happen? Did Minnesota as a whole, and I don't mean the people necessarily, the government, turn a blind eye and allow this to sprout the way that it has? And you're right. You could probably name this guy. This police chief was very direct. This is happening. This is real. Start reporting what you see.
0: Yeah, so Hodges is the name of that police chief specifically. Okay. He's in Bloomington, I believe. But yeah, he came out strong on this and said, hey, we have a Somali gang violence problem, very specifically. And also, this was the police chief who responded to a ISIS terrorist, because Bloomington is the city where the Mall of America is also located. And he also came out on top, because I have to give him so much credit for this, where he was just at a loss for words. And the one thing he could say, though, that I think is resonating with people is, I just don't understand how people could hate this country. We're not perfect, but how you could hate America. And we need to start teaching our children to love this country because it is the greatest country on this planet.
3: Let me stop you. Is that a red district? Yeah. Is that a red area, Bloomington, or not? It's not, is
0: Bloomington
3: it?
0: Is definitely a blue district. Now, it is an...
3: So he was unafraid to say, I love America.
0: Oh, yeah, unafraid of that. And thankfully, we have great law enforcement actually in Minnesota, Joe. And put it from this perspective, too. The law enforcement in Minnesota, especially in that metro area of Twin Cities,

0: Patriots decided to stay in Minnesota anyway and continue the good fight. So these are great people. It's the prosecutors and the politicians that are the problem that won't acknowledge this gang violence. The people that, even if the police chiefs and the sheriffs, they come up with the budget within their own internal budgeting structures and they put it forward. Is Mary Moriarty or Chow, the Ramsey County attorney, are they even going to come forth and actually prosecute these cases? Because in many cases, these kids are 18 years old, 17 years old, they're probably going to say their brain isn't developed enough and they shouldn't get anything. It should be a slap on the wrist. And then the crime's going to continue. I mean, this is how the fraud was also able to balloon over all these years. Think about this. When whistleblowers within DHS in Minnesota came forward and said, hey, specifically in the Somali community, we have a problem with these nonprofits. They're committing fraud and we have to investigate it. We have to go after these people. What did Tim Walz's administration do? They ended up firing these people. They ended up putting them in a corner, labeling them racist and retaliated against them. There's 30 documented cases of retaliation from the Walz administration going and labeling these people as racist. And now they're doing the same thing with Somali gangs right now. So it's just the same playbook. But thankfully, you know, we can observe this from a mile away and understand what their game plan is with it. But yeah, it's absolute catastrophe. And hopefully we'll be able to get over this speed bump a little bit quicker and actually address Somali gains quicker than we did the fraud.
1: Dustin Gregg, you go and follow him everywhere. He's a great columnist, townhall.com. You see him on Fox. You see him all over the place. Great friend of mine. I'm glad that you came on today. Let's break down this alleged terror plot for the Mall of America. Let's break that. By the way, I didn't know it was in Bloomington. I thought it was in Minneapolis. So good to know that police chief is the one who's working with feds to stop something like this from happening. From what I read, and you've got a much closer view and I want your thoughts. From what I read, he's like an 18-year-old guy who couldn't figure out how to go to Somalia because he really would like to live in Somalia. That's how stupid he is. He has no idea how crappy his parents' country is. But here's a guy that somehow is trying to buy weaponry, AK-47 and other stuff, to go and shoot up the mall because he said he thinks the mall is owned by Jewish people, and it may be, I don't know. But if you kill 30 to 60, people will stop giving those Jews the business. Did I encapsulate it right? Is that really what happened?
0: Well, and you got most of it there. He targeted specifically the Mall of America, one, because he couldn't actually make the trip to Somalia. He didn't have the means to do so on his own. So
1: I would have given him the money.
0: I'm just going to ride on the Mall of America.
1: You and I would buy the ticket for him if he wants to go as ass to Somalia. It's going to be a wake-up call. You know what I mean? But go ahead. Okay, so he couldn't pay for himself to go to Somalia, so he thought he'd join ISIS here and shoot the place up here? Go ahead.
0: Yeah. He pledged allegiance to ISIS and decided, I'm going to go to the Mall of America. And you're right there. He specifically chose the mall because, one, it's a big area, but two, it's owned by the Jews. That was what the complaint said from the U.S. Attorney's Office here in Minnesota. But secondly, he chose September 24th for a specific reason.
1: Why?
0: Because there was going to be a Munn Arts Fair at the Mall of America that day. And why that? Well, simply put, they aren't Muslims. Munn people aren't Muslims in Minnesota. And, you know, any other day of the week, you might bump into a bunch of Somalis at the Mall of America. So you don't want to commit a mass shooting while your own people are there. You want to do it when the Munn are there because they are non-believers of Islam and they are non-believers of your philosophy. So therefore, those are the people you want to target and kill. It didn't even matter if they were Christians or not, which a lot of Munn are traditionally when they came over, they traditionally did convert to Christianity, but not in, you know, large swaths like a standard Minnesotan would that's been here native for years.
1: Wow.
0: But yeah, specifically because they weren't Muslims and the Mall of America is owned by the Jews.
1: Crazy. You know, and as we watch this unfold, I don't think that he's an outlier. You've got to believe when you've got enclaves that say our way of life is better than the way of life of those around us, and we're going to do all we can, whether it's violent gangs, whether it's shooting up the mall, whether it's fill in the blank, we're going to do all we can to make it more like we want it to be when their country still exists. Just go back to Somalia if you want to live like that. Mm-hmm. But I'm guessing on a national level, we're not hearing as much as you're hearing on a local level. Is there an uprising in so-called radicalization? We know there's an uprising in violence from that community. Just give my national audience a picture, those outside of Minnesota who don't understand exactly what's going on in there.
0: Yeah, and I mean, there's definitely a radicalization just at the bare base of it all. I mean, you can go actually back to St. Cloud a decade ago. There was a mass stabbing, I believe, an individual who, you know, in the name of Islam, went and stabbed 10 people at the St. Cloud Mall. About 45, 50 miles west of Minneapolis-St. Paul. So this has happened before.

0: And thankfully, we do have a great FBI task force here in Minnesota specifically to address terrorism, child trafficking, and specifically, they actually go and they protect the Mall of America because of its close proximity to the airport. They're right next to each other, same exit to go to the airport right. as it is to go to the Mall of America. So that close proximity has been a hotbed for human trafficking, terrorism recruitment, and so on and so forth, even the fraud where they're shipping literally millions of dollars in cash from that airport. I believe 90% of these million-dollar cash in suitcase cases that have been happening through the country specifically happen in Minneapolis-St. Paul's airport, if I have that statistic correct. So like a mass majority of it is happening right in that just 2 mile square radius. And so thankfully we do have a great FBI task force here in Minnesota that can address that. But yeah, it's been a problem for a while. And also I want to know what's happening in this family's home. This kid was born in America. Wow. His family was actually from Somalia and he was the one that ended up being radicalized. What is being taught in these homes? And also these parents, they refuse to actually speak with law enforcement. So there's definitely something much deeper there that we definitely have to look into, because this isn't going to be the first individual that ends up doing this. And like the Somali gang violence that we've been seeing, it started with, I believe, a shooting in Edina. And then it ended up escalating to a homecoming game getting shot outside of a homecoming game. 1,000 people basically had to evacuate a homecoming game. And then later in the week in Bloomington, I think 100 shots went off near a parking lot. So it's just escalating. And I have to believe there's just going to be more copycats and that want to do this same exact act again, but they're going to try to be successful next time.
1: I'll never understand it because objectively, Somalia is a horrible place. I can call it an S-hole country, S-hole, I said, and because it really is. It's run by warlords. It's right. You got to pay your way. Mm-hmm. You die if you don't believe like they believe. We all saw Black Hawk Down. It's just a horrible place. Pirates are emanating from there, and these people are leaving. Let's say that they're all great people. They're not, mm-hmm. but let's say they're all great people, just want a better life for their families. Why would you raise a kid who's an American citizen born here and make that kid have a desire to go to that place that you fled? Maybe it's an unanswerable question, but have you ever had an opportunity to sit down with somebody who's a Somali ethnically, but they love America and they want to say, I don't understand why people yearn for that country we all fled? Is there a reason we can mm-hmm. say why they would come here and make their child long to go to Somalia?
0: You know, Joe, and it's a very complicated one, because I do know a handful of Somalis that I truly do think they love this country. Yeah. I've also had a handful, I believe, thought that, and they've went and done the exact opposite. I mean, Joe, I've helped some Somali candidates run for office as Republicans. They've told me how they're actually big supporters of Israel. But guess what wow. happens the moment October 7th happens, Joe? They end up celebrating it. They celebrated wow. on social media until they got banned from social media from celebrating people being murdered yeah. in mass, 1,200 Jews in Israel. I've also had it where we've recruited candidates to run as Republicans, and they ended up lying to us. They were actually Democrats. They wanted to come into the party to actually hijack it. And then you find out that some of these people literally served on like Keith Ellison's transition team for his attorney general's office. And they're appointed to positions in judicial boards by Peggy Flanagan and Tim Walz. And they try to hide this, but then they go and caucus as Republicans. So just to be blunt, Joe, I don't trust many of them, even if they have done so much good for so many years, because some of them do. But at the end of the day, in that faith, Islam, you are permitted to lie to yeah. be able to advance your agenda and your religion. And some of these people take that far more seriously than they do their American heritage if they are welcomed into this country and they deem to try to assimilate. But at the end of the day, you just don't know sometimes, because you are permitted to lie to advance your agenda in that religion.
1: There's massive Medicaid fraud, and for some reason, Ground Zero is Minnesota. And we're watching it unfold, as I had Dr. Oz on the other day. We talked about it, clamping down the best they can. The problem is your leadership there sucks. You've got Tim Walz, I know he's on the way out, but then you've got Peggy Flanagan, who's a nut job, who wants to be the U.S. Senator. You've got Amy Klobuchar, who probably is going to be your next governor. I hope not, but it looks promising for her if you want her to be that. Keith Ellison is a nut job who doesn't like the law at all. He thinks if you're a rape victim, the perpetrator leaves, call a counselor, not a police officer. That's who this guy is. And then you've got, I mean, forgetting Jacob Fry and the nut jobs that run Minneapolis. Mm-hmm. In New York, in the late 80s and early 90s, New Yorkers had enough. And they said, we're going to hold our noses and vote for Rudy Giuliani. In New York State, they said, we've had enough. We're going to vote for George Pataki. You had a Republican governor, a Republican mayor who fixed that state for a short amount of time. It's in trouble again now. But there is a point of critical mass for anybody who's living under such a regime that just doesn't seem to like Minnesota, doesn't seem to like Minneapolis, doesn't seem to like the country. Are we there in Minnesota? Are we about to see a Republican governor? Is that possible? Are we about to see a Michelle Tafoya be the Republican U.S. Senator? Are we about to see, you know, people say Moriarty's got to go because she's not prosecuting people she doesn't feel like prosecuting? Are we there? Are we going to see a Doug Wardlow or somebody else become the Attorney General?
0: Yes, and the Joe, I have good news, and I do believe that's about to happen. This is to throw out the statistics there specifically. New York has the longest drought, I believe 22 years since electing a statewide Republican.
1: Right.
0: Tied for second is California and Minnesota with 20 years. It's been 20 years, two decades since we've elected a statewide Republican. Now in 2022, Jim Scholz and Ryan Wilson ended up coming within a percentage point for auditor and attorney general. Last midterm cycle. This midterm cycle, currently, Keith Ellison is down by 2 to 3 points, and that's still with 16% undecided. And just to let you guys know, Keith Ellison has 100% name ID.
1: That's it for part one of my special interview with Dustin Gregg. We've got much more next hour. Do not miss that. Minnesota is a mess, but it could be on the way back. It really depends on what voters do. We're going to fill you in on that and more on the Joe Pag Show.
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1: 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Your privacy is under attack every day. Authorities say a Kentucky officer ran the same two license plates 2,000 times. They belonged to the mother of his child. She had an order of protection against him. He didn't hack anything. He just typed in a plate. One of 120,000 cameras. The Washington Post found at least 50 more. Most were watching women. Audit logs show a police chief ran 600 searches on two plates, his exes and her teenage daughters. 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
1: I appreciate Justin spelling it out. I mean, Minnesota could go purple, could go red. I don't want it to be blue. And so many of you have been listening to me for a long time. I mean, our station there, 11:30 a.m., has been one of the first that took our show nationally, and I've loved driving home with you every day for a very long time. Got to do the right thing, man. I keep on bringing this out to you, and I think that you're ready to do it. If you know somebody who's conservative or Republican, they've been sitting on their hands, they haven't gotten themselves up to go and vote on Election Day, this midterm is a really important one. You can change the future of that state for the better, like in 3 weeks. It's such a great deal. I mean, you can literally affect change. As you see an uprise in violence coming from certain communities, as you see people ignoring crime from certain communities, as you see people acting like being an American doesn't mean actually loving American values. Dustin, part two next hour. Keep it here. Coming back.
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15: On the ones.
16: In Hearst, there's an accident on westbound 183 right after you pass Norwood Drive. That's got the two left lanes blocked and traffic backed up to Bedford Road. In Mesquite, look out for an accident on southbound 635 right after you pass Highway 80. That's got the three left lanes blocked and traffic backed up to Town East Boulevard. In Dallas, there's an accident on eastbound I-20 right after you pass Loop 12 Buckner Boulevard. That's got the two right lanes blocked and traffic backed up to Jim Miller Road. And in Denton, look out for an accident blocking the left lane on southbound 35E at Lillian Miller Parkway. That's causing traffic to be backed up to Dallas Drive. Your forecast from the WBAP On Time Experts 24/7 Weather Center.
21: For WBAP, I'm WFAA meteorologist Drew Davis with a quick look at your forecast. Tonight will be clear with a low around 66, pretty comfortable in the morning. Easterly winds around 5 miles per hour. Tonight will eventually become light and calm. Saturday will be sunny with a high near 91. Expect southerly winds around 5 miles per hour in the afternoon. Saturday night, clear with a low around 69.
16: It's 80 in Dallas and 84 in Fort Worth. 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Residents of the Gulf Coast are bracing for impact as the hurricane makes landfall. Fox Weather's Katie Bryan has more from Panama City Beach, Florida, with the city's mayor.
22: We've got some increased rain. I would say those winds seem to be picking up. In fact, a lot of the surfers have cleared out. As this rain picks up, people are deciding to pull it back, get home, hunker down, and stay safe. And to talk more about that, we have the Panama City Beach Mayor Stuart Tedemer with us to talk about a lot of the preps you guys have been making over the last week.
23: Yeah, so we've been preparing for the last 4 days. We've cleared our outfalls. We've staged a bunch of materials. FPL, Florida Power and Light, has made sure to get their crews out here. So we're ready for this storm.
22: Thank you so much, Mayor, for taking the time with us and getting that advice out to folks who may be in those final stages of preparing at this point.
16: Officials have warned about the potential for downed trees, power loss, and storm surge as the hurricane approaches the mainland. The Pentagon says the firing squad execution of the Fort Hood shooter will be live streamed.
24: Defense Secretary Pete Hegseth said the execution of Nadal Malik Hassan would be public. Hegseth, speaking to the conservative TV outlet Real America's Voice News, said the execution of Hassan will take place at Fort Hood on December 3rd, adding, quote, "We'll make sure that people are able to watch it, that it's public," close quote. The radical Muslim terrorist was convicted of killing 13 people and injuring 32 others in a terror attack at the military base in 2009. Officials at the Pentagon confirmed the plans. Mike Trina, WBAP News.
16: Your money news brought to you by NetWorthRadio.com. President Trump says that he has a deal with Vladimir Putin for Russia to release hundreds of thousands of tons of diesel fuel. Fox's Jared Halpern has more from the White House.
25: Reversing years of U.S. policy designed to sanction and cut off Russian oil revenues, President Trump says Russia is making millions of tons of diesel available to U.S. and global markets.
26: We need oil for the world, and this is diesel, which is what we need. So we're very happy to get it.
25: The president says Russia will immediately supply more than 300,000 tons of diesel, followed by 500,000 tons in November and 1 million tons immediately thereafter. Ukrainian President Volodymyr Zelensky said it is a weak decision made by strong partners. Surging fuel prices are a top concern for voters heading into the midterm elections. The average price of a gallon of diesel now tops $6. At the White House, Jared Halpern, Fox News.
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27: At 617, controversy over mail-in ballots around the nation. 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
5: 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Appreciate you stopping by, along with CJ in for Sam. Polo's getting it done, making it happen. It is the Joe Pags Show for your Free Speech Friday. Whatever's on your mind, fair game. If I know something about it, we'll talk about it. If not, we will move on. It's 888-941-7247. That's 888-941-PAGS. And again, there's a lot that went on this week. We've had jam-packed phone lines the entire week. A lot of things going on, like James Tallarico just disappearing for 13 days, showed back up at a music festival today in Austin at ACL, and the Austin Statesman, which is a far left-wing rag that doesn't do real journalism, that every single one of its endorsements has been for a lefty, they caught up with him today at ACL. After 13 days away from anybody, certainly away from the public eye and public appearances. He's been canceling public appearances for 13 days because of the flu, which doesn't take 13 days. What question do you think they asked him? Polo, any ideas? What do you think they see James Tallarico first time in 13 days? What do you think the question should be? What do you think they asked him?
8: Who are you here to see?
5: CJ, what do you think? You've been gone 13 days.
10: Hopefully,
5: what do you think they asked him?
10: How are you feeling? I don't know. Are you feeling better?
5: So, Polo, it's a good answer, and actually, you're right. But what should they have asked him?
8: Where have you been?
5: Yeah.
8: I mean, we thought you were dying?
5: That's not loaded. That's not even a hard question. I mean, yeah. 13 days, where you been? They asked him exactly what Polo said. Who are you excited to see here at the festival? He said Natasha Bedingfield. And he walked away. That was the question. That was a hard-hitting media question for a U.S. Senate candidate, the nominee for the Democrat Party, who's been missing for almost 2 weeks.
8: Yeah, I guess the rest is still unwritten.
5: It's definitely unwritten. I mean,
8: that's her song, by the way, in case you didn't know.
5: I know. I was going to actually quote Caroline Wren, who's somebody who posted about this. She wrote at the bottom, his campaign disappearance remains unwritten. So you nailed it. It's have you seen that? You don't even go on Twitter.
8: No.
5: It's like you knew everything in that story.
8: I don't have Twitter. Sorry.
5: But you've been doing, you know, media for a long time. You knew they weren't going to ask him where he's been.
8: Of course. I mean, that to me, that's like the way TMZ talks to celebrities.
5: Like, and then CJ, who's nicer than you or me, she's like, I'd ask him, how do you feel? They didn't even ask him that. How do you feel? Because the media wants us to believe the Austin Statesman, which is a garbage outlet, wanted us to believe that it's no big deal to be gone for 13 days with the flu. So they're not even smart enough to say, hey, glad you got over the flu. How do you feel? They're not even smart enough to say that? Come on, dude.
8: HIPAA laws, maybe.
5: Not HIPAA laws, if he's saying
8: I'm,
5: it.
8: I'm kidding, but he probably,
5: you know, HIPAA is very important to the Texans.
8: Yes.
5: The whole thing is so weird. And then I'm looking at a bunch of people over on X who are allegedly supporting him. I think they might be paid. Who knows? They all put on a cowboy hat. Like, that means that, oh, I should listen to you. You got a cowboy hat on. I mean, honestly, almost said, everybody, they're just throwing a cowboy hat. They probably would if you could talk to them.
8: Howdy. Yeah.
5: Is that what TMZ does? What flavor ice cream do you want?
8: Yeah, they usually say something very flattering or super softball to get them to reply, and then, you know, they keep...
5: But then you're supposed to hit them with it.
8: Eventually.
5: When I had J.D. Vance on, what did I start with? Do you remember?
8: Wasn't it something about, like, sports or something?
5: Yeah.
8: Yeah.
5: His favorite quarterback is Joe Montana. My favorite quarterback is Dan Marino. And the first thing I said was, just to start things out, Dan Marino, twice the quarterback Joe Montana will ever be. And then I moved. He said, no, you can't move on from that. And then we had a great conversation that I was able to ask him anything I wanted. I mean, if you want to break the ice and say, who are you excited to see here? Good. Then you hit him with, where the hell you been for 13 days? How do you feel? What was the ailment? What do you make of all the people freaking out over you being missing? You're not going to talk to them about that at all? And I'm not making it up when I say Trump wasn't on camera for like 2 days over a weekend once 6 months ago. And people on social media were saying, I hope he's dead. Where is he? This is ridiculous. How could the president disappear for 2.5 days? Literally. But this guy was supposed to just give him a pass. It's ridiculous is what it is. It's ridiculous. Last night, talking about ridiculous, El Sayed, this Abdul Rahman Muhammad El Sayed. He is the candidate for the Democrats. He's a DSA out of Michigan for U.S. Senate. Dual citizen of Egypt and the United States. Well, he had his debate last night, the first debate, with Mike Rogers, who we hope to have on very soon. And Mike Rogers does an incredible job calling him out. Now, I'm going to give you what the AP said about the debate first. Then I'll give you 5 or 6 sound bites from the debate, and you decide how things went. This is from the Associated Press, so it could be fake news. Rogers and El Sayed trade attacks in combative first Michigan Senate debate by Joey Cappelletti. Hey, Joey Cappelletti, how you doing, Joey? Grand Rapids, Michigan, the first debate in Michigan's closely watched U.S. Senate race, turned combative Thursday last night. As Republican Mike Rogers and Democrat Abdul El Sayed repeatedly traded personal attacks, talked over each other, and even continued arguing during a commercial break. The contentious hour-long grudge match followed weeks of the two candidates sparring online and in advertisements that have flooded the state in the highly competitive campaign for an open Senate seat. Quote, I'd like to be part of the debate too, moderator Rick Albin said during the quarreling. In 30 years of doing debates, he added later, I've never seen it continue during the commercial, but it did. Rogers is a former congressman who ran unchallenged in the August 4th Republican primary. He lost the previous Senate race to then U.S. Representative Lisa Slotkin by just under 20,000 votes 2 years ago. El Sayed is a progressive and former public health official who defeated U.S. Representative Haley Stevens in the Democratic primary this year by less than a percentage point. The seat is open because Democratic Senator Gary Peters is retiring. Both parties see the race as pivotal to deciding which party wins control of the Senate in November. Rogers has broken with Trump on two major issues in recent weeks. In September, Rogers said the war with Iran needed to end quickly. What do you mean? How did the departure? I mean, Trump is saying that too. On Wednesday, he released an ad criticizing Trump's tariffs on Canada, saying we know that Canada is not our enemy and we need to end this tariff war now. That is a departure for sure. Early in the debate, Rogers doubled down on both. Regarding the war, Rogers said, I do believe it's going to come to an end. We need it to come to an end. And again, that's not a departure from Trump at all. Later, Rogers said that he called the White House this week to push for a deal with Canada to end the trade dispute. Quote, we were originally told the Canadian tariff was going to be settled and settled quickly, Rogers told reporters after the debate. It didn't happen. My argument is, and I made this to the administration, time to wrap it up. Rogers also criticized U.S. Immigration and Customs Enforcement actions earlier this year, saying the efforts in Minnesota were probably not appropriate. That was, to me, something that they could have done differently, Rogers said. I disagree with Mike on that, by the way. Trump had surged immigration agents into the state, blah, blah, blah, blah, blah, blah. El Sayed grilled on stance to not send funds to Israel. El Sayed worked during the debate to not only attack Rogers, but to also appeal to Democrats who may still be contemplating their vote after a contentious primary divided the party's coalition. Some in the Jewish community have expressed concerns about El Sayed's past comments regarding Israel. El Sayed was asked during the debate if he would support sending weapons to Israel if they were attacked by another country. He responded that he did not want our tax dollars being used to subsidize war abroad. Asked later if Israel or Iran posed a more dangerous threat, he called it a ridiculous question. Both of them have proven dangerous in their own way, which is ridiculous. Israel has never posed a dangerous threat to us at all. After the debate, El-Sayed was asked why he wanted Rogers to enter his association with Trump while being dismissive of questions about his association with Hassan Piker, an online commentator with a history of controversial remarks. Quote, "That's a serious question," El-Sayed retorted. "To equate the most powerful person in the world with a streamer in California seems to me just to be, I'm not going to use the word, but silly." That question, by the way, was asked by Roop Raj, who was a reporter that started with me in Lansing in 1997. And he's now, I think he's the main anchor at Channel 2 in Detroit, which is great. Congratulations, David. It was a good question. It was a good journalistic question. Yet you're asking Rogers about his connection with Trump. Well, you won't answer any questions about your wingman. And he again says he's a California streamer, which is so stupid. That's not a good answer. Well, I've queued up some audio, some video for you. If you're listening in Michigan, we've got the second most stations, number of stations we have in our Joe Pags network. We've got the most stations in Texas, 15 or 16. Michigan's like 14 or 15. So I definitely want to hear from you, Michigan. I still own property there. I still have family that lives there. Love them very much. We still have very deep connections in Michigan. I want to know what the hell you're going to do. Are you really going to let this guy El-Sayed, this far left-wing progressive nutjob that wants to raise your taxes and doesn't support our friend Israel and won't say, I don't like Hamas? Is that really going to happen? Let me give you some of what happened last night.
7: Let's open up this can of worms. I'll tell you what my mother did. She was a small...
11: You go after my mom?
7: I'm not going after your mom. Exactly what your mom was working at, I was going after that organization.
5: They're literally saying your mama to each other. They're doing your mama.
7: Was indicted for funneling money to Al-Qaeda. Look, that's your mom. My mom worked at a local chamber of commerce. I'll put my mom up any day for that.
12: All right.
5: Now, we didn't get how El-Sayed got there because Roger's like, all right, you want to open that can of worms? Let's go. Your mom was connected with these really bad people. My mom worked at the chamber of commerce. Where are we going with that? Then there's this.
7: Can't condemn Hamas. He can't condemn the Muslim Brotherhood. He says his home is Egypt. This is all starting from my home.
12: We are going to move along. We can continue this conversation.
5: El-Sayed, so your home is in Florida. My home is in Michigan. Although El-Sayed had to admit he is a dual citizen with Egypt and with the United States.
11: He doesn't own a home in Florida. He took it off the market. He just owns
7: a home in the United Arab Emirates.
12: We're done.
7: Emirates.
12: Staying in the Middle East, Congressman Rogers.
7: Florida's in the United States.
5: Okay, it's hard to hear a lot of that. El-Sayed thinks he's got a drop the mic moment. He says he owns a home in Florida to Mike Rogers. And then he said he took it off the market. Who knows why? But he owns a home in Florida. Rogers says El-Sayed owns a home in the United Arab Emirates. And then El-Sayed still thinks that he's dropping the mic. And Rogers says the line of the night that you couldn't hear because the moderator's jumping in. They're both talking over each other. Rogers says, at least Florida's in the United States. And he's right. I don't own any land in the United Arab Emirates. I would buy as much as I could here in the United States before I started looking elsewhere. Why does he have a big fancy home in the UAE? I don't know. Then there's this.
7: I'll tell you this one thing. Today or yesterday was October 7th. This is why you should get absolutely angry. He could not bring himself to even acknowledge the pain, the terrorism, the rape, the murders, cutting off of women's breasts, putting children in ovens, and killing them in front of their families. Could not even muster.
11: So I've condemned that.
7: He could not even muster.
11: I've condemned that, but I didn't turn it into political theater like you just did.
7: He did not.
11: So let me tell you this. I just need to respond.
7: No.
11: I didn't turn into political theater.
7: He's interrupted me for about half of my time.
11: So I'm so sorry, but like I'm not somebody who tries to make political theater out of other people's pain.
7: Your
11: so
7: whole
11: I gave
7: campaign
11: people space
7: is
11: to grief,
7: political theater.
11: And you turned it into political theater. I'm sorry.
7: Including
11: I just
7: putting
11: think
7: on
11: that's,
7: a white jacket
11: that's
7: and calling yourself a doctor.
12: Gentlemen,
11: shameful.
12: Gentlemen, we're going to take a break from this pleasant conversation. And when we come back, we're going to talk.
5: I don't know this guy. I think that he works for Wood Television in Grand Rapids. I don't know him. But I will say this. He's letting it get out of hand. I just start shutting microphones off. Because nobody can really hear what's going on. But, again, Mike Rogers making the point that El-Sayed won't condemn what happened, or won't condemn Hamas. And on the anniversary of October 7th, he said nothing about what happened on October 7th. And that's a very good point. It's a valid point. And then, you know, instead of saying, I do condemn Hamas, he says, I condemned it, like the action, but I don't make political theater out of other people's pain. No, you want to be a U.S. You want to be a United States senator. You want to be the senator from a United States state, Michigan. You should absolutely understand what happened on October 7th, and you should agree that Hamas is a terrorist organization, as denoted by the United States government. on the Gale side wants to. I'll be honest with you, I just don't. 888-941-PAGS, 888-941-7247, joepags.com. Hey, Michigan, you planning on voting for this guy, for this clown, this pretend physician? Definitely want to hear from you. Meantime, got to remind you about Incogni. Been talking to you about Incogni for a long time. I have been because it works very well for me. There are 420 data broker sites that immediately are, your name is removed. Your information is removed. Your phone number, your email, all that stuff removed. Immediately. I saw that happen in real time. And now, since I've been with them for a few months, a lot of these data brokers will add you back on. Incogni got me off of another 103 sites. So right now it's 523. I'll get another update. They give me updates monthly. 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You'd be glad you did. We're back after this.
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5: My pleasure to have you. Thanks. I do appreciate you stopping by. It's the Joe Pag Show. Mike Rogers and Abdul El-Sayed going at it last night. And rightfully so. They should be going at it. And I'll be honest with you. Whoever the moderator was, I'm sure it's a news anchor from the local station. That's a great television station. So I'm sure he's probably done a very good job for a long time. But I think sometimes you can be too nice. I think sometimes you go. And now, listen, back in the day, when I was in Lansing, I moderated all sorts of debates, either local or even statewide. And when I moderated the debate, you have to control it. And they'll sometimes look right at you and say, hey, you're not giving me enough time. And I'll say, I literally have a stopwatch. Give you the same amount of time. But not going to let you talk over each other. Nobody hears what you say. And I think that maybe you take a breath. You tell them before what the rules are going to be. They don't follow the rules. You can just, I mean, literally say in the middle of it, listen, you guys want to do the debate or not? Because nobody can understand anything anybody's saying. You want to retort what he's saying? Good. When he's done, you can. When he's done, you can. We'll give you 30 more seconds, whatever. So let's go back to a little bit more of it. And again, we're working on getting Mike Rogers on this program next week. And hopefully we'll do that. I've known Mike for 30 years, and they keep saying, oh, we can't wait to come on. But then we don't get him. We've had him on before, obviously, but we'll make sure that we get him on again. Here's the next step of these two going at it.
23: Just described. And the doctor, well, he's not really a doctor. He says he's a physician. As a matter of fact, if somebody came into his office and he tried to treat that patient, he'd go to jail. So listen to this guy and what he's trying to sell.
5: Notice that El-Sayed does not jump in there. He doesn't jump in there. Think about that. Why not? If you're really a doctor, because in this very debate, he called himself a doctor several times. And then Rogers corrected him every time, but you're not a physician, which you have said that you are. And he's not. He's never been a licensed physician. I'm going to take that from the beginning again. But notice El-Sayed not jumping in, saying, yes, I am.
23: Just described. And the doctor, well, he's not really a doctor. He says he's a physician. Matter of fact, if somebody came into his office and he tried to treat that patient, he'd go to jail. So listen to this guy and what he's trying to sell here today. You're going to find out that this guy is not what he says he is. He is actually selling the best con I think I've ever seen. This is the first round of that, and I can't wait to talk more about that.
12: You were mentioned in that comment. You have 30 seconds to respond.
11: You know, my opponent here is going to make this about him and about me. But really, in the end, this is about you. It's about whether or not you can afford your gas, you can afford your groceries, whether or not you can see a doctor. Look, I have a medical degree from Columbia University. Scott issues my credentials. He could take it up with them. But it's not really about me. It's about whether or not you can see your doctor. It's about whether or not you trust your next U.S. senator to stand up to Trump. You're running because Donald Trump called you and asked you to run. You can tell he's not going to stand up to anybody.
12: 30 seconds.
5: Very, very strange. I have a medical degree from Columbia. Nobody argues that. We've been saying that forever. You have literally called yourself a physician, which is a problem because you're not. And Michigan, you need to wake up and realize he's been lying to your face.
24: What my friend here just wants to do is he's kind of like a glitchy AI chatbot, is say the same thing over and over and over again. But let me tell you this. He has taken money from groups associated and support the Muslim Brotherhood. He has taken money from individuals on his campaign who openly support Hamas, Hezbollah, Al-Qaeda. He's taken money from the George Soros family. What we found out is that this thing goes way back. Apparently, they paid for his education in Columbia. Now they're paying for his campaign. By the way, that's a billionaire, last I checked.
14: What degree did I get at Columbia?
5: I mean, think about that. What Rogers just said will not be denied by El Sayed. What he just said won't be denied. I'm sorry, who the hell's voting for this guy? Hey, Michigan, honestly, I know that there are concentrations of people who religiously are like him in Dearborn and Hamtramck. You're telling me that they're going to somehow control how this state goes? That Mike Rogers, a guy that you've known for 30-plus years, a deep Michigander against this guy who's will just say anything that he thinks he has to say to get elected? Come on now. Let's be better than that. 888-941-PAGS, 888-941-7247, JoePags.com. I continue with Dustin Greggy, part two coming up. Keep it here.
0: Joe Pags.
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3: In Hearst, there's an accident on westbound 183 right after you pass Norwood Drive. That's got the two left lanes blocked and traffic backed up to Bedford Road. In Mesquite, look out for an accident on southbound 635 right after you pass Highway 80. That's got the three right lanes blocked and traffic backed up to Town East Boulevard. In Dallas, there's an accident on eastbound I-20 right after you pass Loop 12 Buckner Boulevard. That's got the two right lanes blocked and traffic backed up to Jim Miller Road. And in Denton, look out for an accident blocking the left lane on southbound 35E at Lillian Miller Parkway. That's causing traffic to be backed up to Dallas Drive. Your forecast from the WBAP On-Time Experts 24-7 Weather Center.
4: For WBAP, I'm WFAA meteorologist Drew Davis with a quick look at your forecast. Tonight will be clear with a low around 66, pretty comfortable in the morning. Easterly winds around 5 miles per hour. Tonight will eventually become light and calm. Saturday will be sunny with a high near 91. Expect southerly winds around 5 miles per hour in the afternoon. Saturday night, clear with a low around 69.
3: Currently it's 80 in Dallas and 84 in Fort Worth. President Trump was reportedly presented with more options for striking Iran, but declined to approve any of them at the moment. During a Columbus Day celebration at the White House, the president once again claimed that the war with Iran will be ending soon.
25: They have no military. They have no Navy. They have no Air Force. They have no anti-aircraft things. They have. We took out yesterday 28 million barrels. I think we took out more than we've ever taken out at any time, including before the war with the Hormuz Strait.
3: President Trump now says he does not plan on launching any new strikes on Iran before the midterm elections in November. The war started more than 7 months ago with little progress on a diplomatic solution as both sides remain far apart in their demands. Your money news brought to you by NetWorthRadio.com. President Trump is renewing his effort to remove a member of the Federal Reserve's board. Fox's Jared Halpern has more from the White House.
26: The president says he established a committee of inquiry to investigate whether Federal Reserve Governor Lisa Cook lied on mortgage applications. A hearing from the committee is set for November 5th at the White House. Cook was accused of making false statements on mortgage applications last year. She has denied any wrongdoing, and her attorney says Cook welcomes the opportunity to present the facts and clear her name. President Trump attempted to remove Cook from the Fed board, but was blocked by a Supreme Court ruling. At the White House, Jared Halpern, Fox News.
3: 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I'm Sean Allen.
1: What do the polls say? 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What do the bots say? 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What do the hosts say? Keep it here for tried and true, up-to-the-minute election coverage. 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
5: 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Radicalization. Massive fraud. Why is that happening in Minnesota specifically? Is it about the top three in the government? Is it about something else? Are they ignorant to the fraud? Are they involved in the fraud? Now part two with Dustin Greggy. He's got the answers you want on the Joe Pags Show.
9: This has a potential to be a blowout, if you put it that way, because yes, they know who Keith Ellison is and they're still not backing him. They just need to know who Ron Schutz is, who's the current candidate running, and he's been labeled a top 200 attorney in the country. That's what he was named, I believe, by Forbes,
5: okay,
9: if I have the magazine correct. But also, in the state auditor's race, Joe, someone you're familiar with, Dr. Scott Jensen, he ran for governor last time. He has great name ID, so currently he's up 7 points in the polls. Now, I do think that's going to level out a little bit simply because he has a lot of name ID and his opponent doesn't, but his favorables look solid. I think we potentially have two right there. Now, Michelle Tafoya, this is the big one. I think will be like, will this really potentially have an opportunity to be a wave election in Minnesota? Currently, the top pollster, public pollster, so it's not internals we're talking about, an A-rated independent pollster currently has this race tied for U.S. Senate. It is tied between the two. And why is that? It's because of the fraud. Peggy Flanagan was the number two individual in the state. And also, remember, Tim Walz, he actually ended up going running for vice president. So during that time, Peggy Flanagan was the de facto governor running this state while a lot of this fraud was also occurring and when it started to really balloon. So these people are dramatically not popular right now because of the failures they have all instilled. And also, you know, to point this out too, because we mentioned how Amy Klobuchar is going to be the next governor. I do think she's the hardest one to beat. I do think that. However, her worst election was last time against Royce White, who is a terrible candidate. Her worst election ever came against probably our worst nominee we've ever had for a statewide office. Just being blunt, she had her worst election, 16 points she won by. Now, currently, it is pulling within single digits. I've seen anywhere from losing by 8 or down by only 2 points. So she's vulnerable. This last January, I exposed an earmark, actually, that Amy Klobuchar had tried to invest $1 million into a Somali nonprofit. And once we passed that on with Chip Roy, Mike Lee, as well as some other Freedom Caucus leaning members of Congress, we ended up basically stopping the thing. Now the organization is under investigation. And get this, Joe, one of the family members who is related to the owners of that nonprofit has connections to ISIS.
5: No way.
9: She is not a wash clean of the fraud. She also is responsible when California banks were shutting down transfers from America to Somalia. She wrote a letter to Obama, the administration, to actually bring forth new legislation so the money could keep flowing.
5: Wow.
9: I mean, this was legal channels in their minds, like they're thinking, well, yeah, it's just Somalis who are working hard, making money, and they want to send money over to their family. You know, good intentions. But let's be honest, Joe, a lot of that money probably went to Al-Shabaab.
5: We have no idea what the intentions are. We can't track that money. Why were they sending so much of it in cash?
9: Exactly.
5: Because it's untraceable. I want to go back to Peggy Flanagan if I can. And again, I think Amy Klobuchar plays the role of a next door neighbor. Hey, I'm a Minnesotan. I think she plays that role better than anybody else. So maybe that's why she's doing better. I hope she loses. That'd be great. But Peggy Flanagan, can you tell me why 46% or 48% would even support her, knowing that she's the one that will claims to be Catholic, then throws on a hijab when it becomes, obvious that she should, standing next to her really good friend from Somalia? Or why would anybody vote for somebody that says trans lives matter with a knife on her shirt? Why would anybody vote for this person who just shows hatred for the American way and will bend over backwards for anybody who's not from here? Why would she be even in the race is what blows my mind. It's not 40% or 50% Somalia. We're Somalian in Minnesota. Why are there so many far left-wing nut jobs that think that she somehow is the choice as she oversaw the fraud, as she did all the things that I just said? Why would that be?
9: I mean, just put it blunt, Joe, math. There are more Democrats in the state than there are Republicans. I mean, that's just a simple reality. Now, the good news, Joe, is, rational thinking people who use critical thinking, independents and Republicans who maybe want to show up in this race, independence, Michelle Tafoya is leading very well in. Good. She is leading very well with enthusiasm among Republicans. A lot of moderate Democrats are even thrown off by this race a little bit because Angie Craig, she raised $10 million in the DFL primary against Peggy Flanagan. There was a lot of moderate Democrats who are very upset right now. And a couple of them have told me even like, yeah, I'm going to stick it to Peggy. I'm going to vote Republican on this specific race, but I'll vote Amy and I'll vote Keith on these other ones because I'm just so disenfranchised. Now, how big of a pool is that? I don't think it's that significant, but

0: afford it anymore. They couldn't stand it anymore. So they left. So we're at a little bit more of a disadvantage. But in a midterm, it's all about actually voter enthusiasm.
1: Yes.
0: And Joe, they're pissed off.
1: Good.
0: They are ready for a change election. I do think we're going to have a good turnout for Republicans. And if the independents actually do show out for us, that is our path to victory.
1: It's Dustin Gregg. Dustin, you actually exposed or found or got 12,000 deleted tweets by Peggy Flanagan. What can we glean from that? What, first of all, why did she delete them? And what do we find out about her when we see the deleted files?
0: Well, you see a lot of, she's way ahead of the curve on woke one. I mean, we hate Thanksgiving, over a decade ago. We are against border funding. We are, what was it? Columbus was a genocidal freak and an idiot who just happened to, you know, there's a lot of that stuff. There's a lot of woke one and she was ahead of the curve on a lot of it. Pocahontas is a slur, so on and so forth. But I think the bigger story here, Joe, and because also she got progressive, because I read from beginning to end on all those, she was getting progressively worse and worse as time went on. We're still missing the last 5-6 years of tweets. We're still missing 8,000 of them. So we don't know what those ones say yet. So we're trying to recover those. But, you know, back when she was just like a petty staffer working on some campaigns, this is what we have right now with those 12,000. Tweets that we've uncovered. But really the big story here is, why did she delete it? She knew she was about to run for U.S. Senate.
1: Well, anybody in the media there,
0: short
1: of you and short of Liz Collin, will anybody in the media in Minnesota go up to her with a microphone and say, why did you delete those 12,000 tweets? Will anybody ask her that?
0: I haven't had it. I've been bullying some of these reporters in Minnesota going, why won't you actually talk about this? Especially because, and keep this in mind, Joe, Michelle Tafoya came out at one point and said, you know, I'm kind of embarrassed to Minnesota. I'm embarrassed to the fraud, yada, yada, yada, yada. So yeah. CNN wrote a big story on it. They're like, oh, U.S. Senator candidate hates their state. And she deleted three tweets, I think.
1: Come on.
0: And it's like, okay, you're upset she deleted three tweets that she was ashamed of the fraud and embarrassed of all of these national stories. But Peggy Flanagan can delete 20,000 tweets and nobody bats an eye. Like, it's Democrat privilege, Joe. And, you know, that's an unfortunate reality we're facing. But the good news, as you know, I mean, a lot of reason why people know who my name is I was a guy who knew a lot about Tim Wilson once he ran for vice president. I also kind of went up there on the national stage and I took all the oppo and all the stuff I had collected as an operative over a decade in experience with the Republican Party. And people went, whoa, what is all of this stuff? Tampons. Yeah. In the bathrooms, he's visited China 30 times. He's lying about his location where he was in China. We're losing nuclear records after he visits China. I mean, all of this stuff that broke out. And we have a megaphone now. Tim Walz gave Minnesota Republicans a platform on the national stage. So now, when Nick Shirley comes to town and Nick Sorter, another good friend of the squatted here, we're able to actually expose this stuff. We actually have a microphone. We have a seat at the table. And that's why it's so much harder for these Democrats to get reelected now in the state. And, you know, I think it was a good thing that Tim Walz ran nationally, because now we have an opportunity to actually push back and win the state maybe again.
1: That'd be amazing. It's Dustin Gregg. Go to Greggy Dustin over on X. Go to DustinGreggy.com. Go to townhall.com. I want to finish with the fraud. Dustin, who must have known about the fraud for it to get so expansive? Would it have been Walz, Flanagan? Would it have been Keith Ellison? Who had to have known and who had to have either turned a blind eye or maybe would have been complicit for this to get as broad as it became?
0: I mean, the big three, just being blunt, it's Tim Walz, it's Peggy Flanagan, it's Keith Ellison. Specifically because, that's the administration. And they knew this was coming in. And you know what? I'm going to mention it now. I was going to tweet this out maybe on Monday. Maybe I'll do it tomorrow now. But I actually have a recording. I've been going back and watching Peggy Flanagan's committee hearings. And I actually have an audio only. They didn't have video for this committee hearing, but it's audio only. Peggy Flanagan was a part of a children's development committee as a state representative. So she's a state rep. She's going to go in to be the lieutenant governor. She's overseen this committee where a lot of the CCAP fraud, child care funding, basically.
1: Right.
0: She's known about the fraud. She's known about specifically the daycare fraud. And we had a

0: a whistleblower come into that committee and say, the next administration coming in, what are you going to do? This is a problem. I will die on this hill. This, and to quote, this has the potential to be Minnesota's Watergate. Direct quote.
1: Wow.
0: From Scott Stillman is the name of the whistleblower. He was a analyst with the Minnesota government. And one of the Republicans looks over. Well, good news, Scott, you know, we'll forward this recording over to Peggy, a member of this committee. But as you can see, she's not here, is what the recording says. She's not in the room. She's not in her committee. She's about to go in to be the next lieutenant governor. And we have a whistleblower saying there's massive fraud in daycare in Minnesota. She knew about the fraud, Joe.
1: Wow.
0: And they did nothing. And really, the big thing that really blew this up is because all these mechanisms of fraud, they were in place. It was the daycare fraud. It was the autism fraud. It was all of this variation of it. But the moment COVID hit, Joe, it bloomed. It just expanded at an exponential rate. And that's how we got to 9-10 billion plus in fraud. That's how we ended up getting there. And yeah, they had no guardrails to the point where, you know, the Feeding Our Future fraud, they were directing, these addresses of the, you know, the DBAs and LLCs. They were just empty parking lots, Joe. How are you distributing thousands of meals a day in empty parking lots?
1: Did they feed anybody?
0: Was no oversight on this stuff.
1: Did they feed anybody? Did anybody get any food?
0: There was no, and this is a good distinction too. Why did Feeding Our Future get caught? Nobody was being fed, Joe. It was so easy and blunt. But the real fraud that, you know, is how do we get to 9+ billion? How do we get there? Well, Joe Thompson, who is a Democrat, by the way, who was in the U.S. Attorney's office prior to now, Joe Tarab is the new first assistant U.S. attorney in Minnesota now. Great guy. Just talked with him a little bit ago. Joe Thompson specifically says the fraud we really actually have to watch out for is the overcharging and underserving Medicaid, Medicare fraud. So much harder to catch. You actually do have 3 beds in your in-home facility, but you're charging for 7 people. Or you're overbilling, you're treating them as if they're vegetables, but they're actually functionable. They're walking to the gas station to buy a pack of cigarettes.
1: Wow.
0: This is the fraud that we really have to dig into next. It's really easy for Nick Shirley to walk up to a building and go, why the hell does this say Learing Center on it? Are there any kids in here? It's really easy to catch that stuff. The big one we're going to have to go after next, Joe, is these people who provide some services, but they overcharge everything. This is where the real fraud is happening. So that's what we're going to have to dig into next.
1: Let me ask you one last question. Dustin, I appreciate all the time today. We're going to make 2 parts out of this for the radio audience. We'll put it up on YouTube later. The last question has to be this. Why? Why would Tim Walz, Peggy Flanagan, and Keith Ellison want to be either ignorant of it or somehow involved in it? Is there any sort of a way to track the money to see if they or their campaigns or anybody else got any of that money? Because if they don't have anything to gain from it, they just love fraud. There's no reason to do this if they're not enriching themselves somehow. What do we know on that end, if anything?
0: Well, you just have to have your eyes look at it and analyze it just honestly and bluntly. Mayor Fry, he had staffers that were involved in Feeding Our Future. Ilhan Omar also had staffers involved with this. Peggy Flanagan, one of her longtime friends, a couple decades going back, her autism center is now under investigation. All of these people, they are specifically only coordinated and aligned with Democrats. It's only Democrats. This isn't happening with Republican politicians. And you just have to say bluntly, like, if it sounds like a duck and it looks like a duck, it's probably a duck, Joe.
1: Yeah.
0: There's probably something there. Now, how to prove that? That's a completely different, you know, sphere we have to enter at this point. But, you know, we have to at least make our voices heard in November, because I'm going to be blunt, Joe. If Republicans lose all of it again, I don't know if we can recover. I just honestly don't know if we can. I've heard too many stories of, you know, we're thinking about moving. We're on our last straw. I don't know how we're going to be able to pay these increasing property taxes. And if Democrats win, they're going to be emboldened. They're going to be like, look what we can get away with. And they're just going to keep it going. I just don't think it's going to go away. So we have to address it, first off, foremost, with this upcoming election. We have to send a message to voters that, hey, this is baloney. It's malarkey. We have to cut through this and actually solve it. But, you know, part of it's also just, you know, turning a blind eye. I mean, just to be blunt, also the Somali community, they vote for Democrats. If you as Democrats now go against that community and you start actually enforcing the law, maybe they're going to stop supporting you. Maybe they won't vote for Republicans, but maybe they'll stop showing up for you. Maybe it's going to be harder to canvass their neighborhoods because the Klans aren't going to work with you because also, you know, none of them are assimilating, right, at least a very small amount, or they'll just pretend to not speak English. I had plenty of friends who would walk up to Somali businesses. They'd start talking to them, realize a white guy's talking to them. So then they start talking in French. But then, of course, Joe, the journalist knows how to speak French too. Start speaking French and then they just shut down and they walk in the back room. So this is real stuff. They'll just shut down and they won't vote for you anymore. So there's also a power structure there. But yeah, it's all of the above, Joe. We just got to use our eyes, use our ears. If it looks like a squirrel, it sounds like a squirrel, it's probably a squirrel.
1: It's Dustin Gregg. We appreciate the time and the access. Let's do it again before the midterms. I want to make sure the people of Minnesota and around the country are completely in the know about what's going on in that great state. Dustin, thanks a million. Appreciate you.
0: Thanks, Joe. We'll see you.
1: All right, brother. We're back after this in the Joe Pag Show. Stay right here.
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1: These debates starting up. That's pretty hot. Tallarico missing for 13 days. Shows back up at Austin City Limits for some reason. Walking around, and the question they ask, who are you excited to see here this year? I mean, these people are so in the bag for the Democrats and the liberals. You've got to rely on real news. You've got to rely on real outlets that are going to tell you the truth. Before any editorializing, before any commentary, that's going to be this show. Make sure that you lock it in every day. 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Go get that. Also, Unshaken and Unafraid with Joe Pags, the second podcast we do. Go to the YouTube, too. Got to get out of here for now. That is CJ. That is Polo. I am Joe. Have a great weekend. See you later.
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16: On the ones.
35: In Fort Worth, due to road construction, northbound 35W Texpress lane is closed between North Loop 820 and North Tarrant Parkway. Your forecast from the WBAP on-time experts 24-7 Weather Center.
0: For WBAP, I'm WFAA meteorologist Drew Davis with a quick look at your forecast. Tonight will be clear with a low around 66, pretty comfortable in the morning. Easterly winds around 5 miles per hour tonight will eventually become light and calm. Saturday will be sunny with a high near 91. Expect southerly winds around 5 miles per hour in the afternoon. Saturday night, clear with a low around 69.
35: 76 in Dallas and 79 in Fort Worth. The news is brought to you by Ben Abbott and Associates. Coastal communities across the northern Gulf Coast are bracing for severe impacts as Hurricane Isosceles is making its way onto the U.S. mainland as a Category 1 hurricane, pushing destructive storm surges and hurricane-force winds toward the Florida Panhandle. Max Gordon from the Fox Business Network is at Fort Walton Beach with the latest.
2: The wind was whipping. We were getting driven rain just, you know, down our raincoats. We were sopping wet. It was incredible, the force of these winds. Trees were whipping all around. Of course, this storm continues to move north, and the danger is not yet over. Hundreds of thousands of people are without power in Florida, Alabama, and Georgia. Luckily, though, there are thousands of linemen on the ground here in Florida, as well as in Alabama and Georgia, ready to hit the ground running as soon as it is safe to do so.
35: Florida Governor Ron DeSantis declared a state of emergency across 25 counties, mobilizing emergency response personnel and issuing mandatory evacuation orders for low-lying coastal zones and barrier islands ahead of anticipated storm surges. Dallas is considering abandoning or replacing City Hall, but many people would rather have the iconic building be renovated instead. A recent survey found that 84% of residents would vote to keep the structure. Councilwoman Paula Blackman is on the board of the Save the Dallas City Hall Coalition and commented on the results.
3: I think people out there are kind of like, what is wrong with the building you're in now? You need to fix it up. You need to take care of it. I was really surprised at it was that much when it came back. But people have grown attached to their house, so to speak, and, you know, demolishing it and tearing it down for whatever we don't know is not something they want to support.
35: The coalition launched a petition to place a proposed charter amendment on the May 2027 ballot that would keep City Hall in its current location. Your money news brought to you by networthradio.com. Stocks ended higher for the day and week, as well as stable oil prices and steady treasury yields, eat inflation worries. Fox's Hillary Barsky has more.
4: Tech gain boosting the tech-heavy Nasdaq, which rebounded from its worst day in 2 months. The Magnificent Seven big-cap tech stocks were mostly higher, led by Amazon and Microsoft. However, shares of Apple fell 1% after Nikkei Asia reported that the tech company told some of its suppliers to cut production of parts for its new iPhone 18 lineup due to softer demand. Most all of the 11 S&P 500 sectors were higher, with healthcare and tech leading the charge while energy lagged. The Dow winners, United Health Group, Microsoft, and Visa. The Dow decliners, Home Depot, 3M, and Apple. The Dow up 423 points. The Nasdaq higher by 173. S&P 500 up 46. Hillary Barsky, Fox News.
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8: 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Whatever's on your mind, fair game. 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Had some debates last night. Debate in Maine for the Senate. Debate in Georgia for the U.S. Senate. Debate in Michigan for the U.S. Senate. We're going to talk about all that and then some. We'll give you some audio and some video from Michigan. It got pretty heated, pretty hot. I think Mike Rogers did a great job. El Sayed is a fake. El Sayed is just making stuff up. And the fact that he's even in the race and even close to Rogers is crazy to me. That just means those of you in Michigan, you Michiganders out there listening and watching, you got to get out and vote. You can't sit on your hands on this one. James Tallarico has been seen. Something called the ACL, some sort of a music festival or something in Austin. He showed up walking through the crowd and took some pictures. He'd been gone for 13 days. Since the 26th of September. Had not done a public appearance since the 26th of September. I want you to think about that. This is a very, very hot race. He is neck and neck with Ken Paxton, the incredible attorney general for Texas. And he just was gone for 13 days. He did some virtual something on the 30th where he wasn't in person and he looked noticeably sick, some would say. I have not seen that video. And then people, oh, he's the type 1 diabetic. Okay, I wish him well. There's medication for that. And, well, he had the flu. I have not known anybody to have the flu for 13 days. I just haven't. And he was gone. There are people making all sorts of allegations that we did not give any sort of weight behind because nobody was verifying it, but they were saying all sorts of things about where he was. The fact is, many of you watching and listening, especially here in the San Antonio area of Texas, because a lot of liberals like to listen to me to see if they can shoot holes in what I'm saying. You can't. But a lot do, a lot try to. Let me ask you something. When Trump was gone for 2.5-3 days, and he wasn't gone, he just wasn't on camera constantly like he always is, there were people on the left in this country hoping and wishing that he was dead. Literally. They were hoping and wishing that he died. When he came back the following Monday, they're like, oh, man. And then he's been on camera like every day since. Biden hid when he ran in 2020. He put a lid on himself on Thursday afternoon. You didn't see him again until Monday morning when he was the president. But when Trump was gone for a little while, babe, oh my God, 25th Amendment, he can't do his job. Tallarico, we're supposed to forget the fact that he was gone for 13 days. Now, earlier today, I saw a local television station in Austin was asking for a proof of life. Let's do a video. Let's do a Zoom. And his campaign actually said no. But he was out there today. I don't know if he spoke out there today, but being gone off the campaign trail for 13 days when it's a race this tight, there's something going on that they're not telling us. It's not okay. It's all very, very strange. That said, we had those debates last night in Michigan, in Maine, in Georgia. I have Mike Collins on. He's the U.S. representative from the great state of Georgia, District 10, Republican great state of Georgia. He's running for U.S. Senate against John Ossoff, who's another fake. Slow talking like Tallarico. Privileged guy. Silver spoon in his mouth. Condescending. And somehow he's the U.S. Senator. I'm not so sure that he and Warnock won those special elections on January 5th of 2021. But somehow they eked it out in very red Georgia. It'll be interesting to see what happens. Mike Collins is trailing a bit, but he is within the margin of error on most polls. So that could work out very well as well. You're going to want to stick around and hear what Mike has to say at the bottom of the hour. Then I've got Dustin Greggy. He is from Minnesota. You've seen him on television all over the place. He's a great reporter from Town Hall, and he breaks down what's going on in Minnesota. Can Michelle Tafoya actually beat Peggy Flanagan, who is the lieutenant governor, for the U.S. Senate race there? That could be very interesting. And what about the fraud there? What about the uptick in Somali violence in Minnesota? Dustin Greggy's going to bring that to us. And then some parts one and two will be on this program. Part one next hour, part two in hour number three. But I want to start with this ICE shooting in New York City. If you take it from the typical idiots at CNN and Politico and these other very far left-wing outlets that are fake news, you would be led to believe that some young guy driving down the road in New York City with his five-year-old in the back seat, was just driving, minding his own business, rolling down the road, got shot a bunch of times by ICE because they can, because he looked like he was brown or something. Of course, that's not what happened. So instead of using a news source, I'm going to use Grok. For those who don't know, Grok is AI that is from X. I said, my prompt of Grok was, give me an unbiased story with just the details on what happened in New York City last night between ICE and a guy from the Dominican Republic. I just want what we know, what they're saying, and what they're saying. Because CNN spin will be ICE masked to perpetrators and Trump's ICE agent shoot another person, blah, blah, as if they're just seeking to shoot people, which isn't happening. By the way, I did text with Mark Wayne Mullen today, the DHS secretary. We're trying to get him on sometime next week. We'll hope to make that happen. But I'm just going to give you the nuts and bolts from what Grok told me. This isn't left. This isn't right. This is just what happened. Okay? I'm going to give you that, and I'm going to let you decide what really happened, and then I want you to compare it to what you've heard from either your local or your national news today about this. The incident occurred around 4 p.m. on October 8th, 2026, in the Marble Hill neighborhood, Northern Bronx, Manhattan Edge of New York City. An ICE officer shot 28-year-old Oscar Belgal, spelling also appears as Bergal or Bengal, a Dominican national. He was while he was in his vehicle. His five-year-old son was in the back seat and was not injured. At least one agent fired seven rounds. Belgal was struck in the neck below his left ear. NYPD was not part of the operation, but responded to 911 calls and transported him. Accounts of what happened differ, and the body camera or other video of the shots themselves has not been publicly released. Homeland Security Secretary Mark Wayne Mullen has said agents' cameras were on, and footage will be released later today or later. NYPD body cam video of the immediate aftermath has been released. Now let's go to the next step, because we don't know yet from this story, is he here legally? Is he here illegally? Is he a criminal alien? Has he committed other crimes? We know nothing. Well, let's continue. DHS and ICE describe him as a criminal illegal alien from the Dominican Republic who's in the country illegally. They cite a prior conviction for grand larceny. He pleaded guilty, received 5 years probation, multiple prior arrests involving assault, robbery, drug possession, and weapons possession, and alleged association with the Trinitarios, which they describe as a transnational criminal group. ICE says it had a detainer, was conducting a targeted arrest on this guy. New York court records cited by outlets show a 2023 robbery-related arrest that resolved as a grand larceny plea and probation, plus a pending 2025 drug sale case, which he has pleaded not guilty. Local officials have not independently confirmed the gang claim in the reporting reviewed. Did he try to hit the agents with their car? This is what DHS is saying. He weaponized his car. He turned his car into a weapon. Let's go. Federal and local accounts diverge. ICE official Marcus Charles and DHS Secretary Mullen say agents used vehicles to block him. He refused orders to exit, accelerated, struck two ICE vehicles, and then weaponized the car by accelerating towards other officers. They say agents feared for their lives, did not know the child was in the car. NYPD Commissioner Jessica Tisch, citing department cameras that recorded the start of the encounter, but not the shot, said Beagle Belgal was backing into or pulling into a parking space when plainclothes federal officers approached him with guns drawn. He then began to pull the vehicle forward, after which shots were fired. So she doesn't argue with the fact that he moved the vehicle forward. She also doesn't say that they did that he did or didn't hit their cars, or that he did or didn't direct it towards them. Some have told me that Jessica Tisch is great. Others have said not so much. No independent public video resolving the discrepancy has been released as of the latest reporting on October 9th. Current medical condition, federal officials described the neck wound as superficial, a bullet or fragment. His lawyers told a federal judge on October 9th, today, that he remained in pain. Actually, yeah, today. He remained in pain and still had the bullet in his body. He was taken to a hospital, reported his New York Presbyterian Allen, discharged the evening of October 8th, moved to first to a facility in Newark, New Jersey, and then booked into the Metropolitan Detention Center in Brooklyn. A federal judge, J. Paul Utkin, something like that, ordered that he not be removed from the United States without further court order and restricted transfers outside certain districts covering the New York area and New Jersey. Primary reporting on both the DHS and ICE statements and NYPD accounts includes Reuters, the Associated Press, PBS and others, BBC, the court filing summarized by the courthouse news, and ABC 7. Local reaction, Mayor Zora Mamdani and others calling the shooting unconscionable and seeking a halt to ICE operations. By the way, Mamdani actually posted on X or something, I am very angry. This Gestapo group and the mass group and this and that, they're going after New Yorkers. A New Yorker was shot. Guy's not a New Yorker. He's a Dominican. He might be a gang member, according to ICE and DHS. He has a string of crimes that he's committed since being here illegally. And then when they were trying to stop him, he definitely pulled the car forward. All sides say he pulled the car forward. All sides say that. And some judge thinks that they could say you can't remove him from the United States. That judge doesn't have jurisdiction. That will be overturned by a higher judge. That said, what have you seen when it comes to reporting like that? Because I pride myself in giving you the nuts and bolts. That'll give you my opinion. My opinion is he shouldn't have been here illegally. He should certainly not be here if he's a suspected gang member. He surely shouldn't be here after pleading guilty or being found guilty or doing a plea deal for grand larceny. That's more than just coming across the border illegally. Definitely shouldn't be here with another drug case that's pending. What do you have to do to remove somebody who's here illegally? But, of course, the focus has been, there's a five-year-old in the car. Well, maybe don't put your car in drive and drive toward federal agents that all sides say he drove forward. And they had to stop him. That's according to them. Then Mamdani says, I demand a halt to all ICE operations in New York City. Mark Wayne Mullen said, I'm not stopping anything. He said, pound sand, Mamdani. That's what he said. Pound sand. That's not happening. And I'm glad. I'm proud that he said, we're not going to stop. Because Mamdani can do something very simple as the mayor of New York. He can do something very simple. He can cooperate. Hey, Mayor, it's ICE calling. We've got this guy who's here illegally from the Dominican. He's got a final order of removal. He's committed a bunch of crimes since he's been here. Can you help us find him and get him out of here? And if Mamdani says yes, you go and get the guy. There's no five-year-old in peril. There's no shooting in the street. And then they take him away. Mamdani wants it both ways. He wants to not cooperate, and then he wants to complain about what they have to do to get the guy because of his lack of cooperation. All Mamdani has to do is say, yep, get the bad guys out of here. Get rid of them. Do it. And then everybody else doesn't have to worry about anything. But he won't do it. He wants it both ways. He wants to demand they stop and then also refuse to cooperate. Just like in Minneapolis. There would not have been those massive operations in Minneapolis had the local, county, and state government just said, yeah, we'll cooperate with you. Let's get the really bad guys out of here. Now, Renee Good would be alive. Adam Pretty would be alive. They would be. Because the agencies had to do it the way they did it because they were literally told to their faces, we're not helping you. which is ridiculous. I think anybody who aids and abets and harbors criminals should face charges. That means Jacob Fry. That means the now ousted police chief, O'Hara. That means Tim Walz. That means Peggy Flanagan. That means Keith Ellison. They should all be in handcuffs facing charges, aiding and abetting and harboring criminals. All they had to do is cooperate, and then it doesn't happen that way. 888-941-PAGS, 888-941-7247, joepags.com. 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
4: Great to have you. Thanks. I appreciate you stopping by. It is the Joe Pag Show for your Free Speech Friday. Thanks for stopping by. Again, bottom of the hour is going to be Mike Collins. He's running for U.S. Senate out of the great state of Georgia. He's the District 10 Republican for the House of Representatives now. So he's a member of Congress right now. Taking on John Ossoff, who's a big faking faker. Ossoff is a guy, he does a lot. The talking, like Obama, and Trump is bad, and Iran this, diesel prices, in your country. I mean, he literally tries to sound like Obama. And the whole thing, somehow people are falling for the okey-doke. Mike Collins is a guy who owned a trucking company, a guy who drove a truck, a guy who's out there. He's literally the guy, and he says this during the interview, and it's coming up at the bottom of the hour. He's the guy that went to President Trump and made this suggestion. Hey, what about the red diesel? Let's use that. Let's save that tax money for right now. Let's bring those prices down. I mean, that's how you come up with solutions. I mean, I want somebody who's a businessman, who knows what he's doing, not some silver spoon in his mouth guy who is like masquerading as a U.S. senator. Ossoff had his chance. He has sucked. He had a chance to be the co-sponsor of the Lake and Riley bill, and he didn't do it. Now, he ended up, at the end of the day, voting for it, but he refused the offer to be bipartisan and actually put his name on the bill. You know, the nursing student that was killed in a violent, disgusting attack in Georgia by an illegal alien. He didn't want to put his name on it. Think about that. Somebody asked him the other day if he regretted voting for the Lake and Riley Act. He wouldn't answer. He wouldn't say he did or didn't. I mean, that's the guy you want, Georgia? Come on now. Come on. Be better than that. 888-941-PAGS. 888-941-7247. JoePags.com. Caleb is in Minnesota. Caleb, what's going on? Hi.
5: Hey, Joe, how you doing, man?
4: Living the dream, my friend. Talk to me.
5: All right. Well, for one, it's been a long time since I've heard a parody, which I used to think were awesome.
4: Thank you. I got to do one anyway, soon. It's been a while.
5: You're due for another. Right. Anyway, I just wanted to say what you're saying about Minnesota, you're correct about all that. And, I mean, the fraud and everything, it's right in front of your face. And some of the worst things I see is, for some reason, so many teachers and, like, nurses tend to want to back this. Not all of them. Don't get me wrong. But I just don't understand that. And now we got this Amy Klobuchar turd trying to run for governor. And boring.
4: Is she a turd?
5: And she said she's going to stop the fraud. She is a turd, totally. And she said she's going to stop the fraud. It's like, yeah, she knew about the fraud.
4: Of course she did. Ballsy. Yeah, she's been involved this entire. And I don't know that she's been for a long time, and here's somebody who's trying to come off as your folksy neighbor, and she's not. But I think that she's actually getting a challenge right now. I would like to see the Republican win, but I think it's going to be a long shot. The other races in Minnesota, I think Michelle Tafoya has a very good chance. I think that, you know, the governor's race is looking very interesting to me. So I don't know. I mean, at the end of the day, I think Minnesota gets a little more purple this time. I hope anyway.
5: I hope so, too. I think Tafoya is the only one that I can kind of guarantee is going to get in there.
4: I think Keith Ellison's in trouble. I think Keith Ellison's in big trouble. I think he has sucked as an attorney general. Well, I think he might be on the way out.
5: He should be on his way to prison, honestly. But, on his way out is fine with me.
4: Caleb, I got you, brother. Listen, thanks for calling out of Minnesota. We do have Dustin Greggy on at the bottom of hours number two and hour number three. We talk a lot about that fraud in Minnesota and a whole lot more. Jim, you got to go fast. 30 seconds. Go.
6: Yeah, I'm a Minnesota guy. I agree with your last guy. And I just want to say that all the fraud is real. I see it every day. My area where I work, I see them come and go. You know, young people, new cars, walking around with cell phones in their face. And they just aren't working. I mean, nobody's working except the working man, like me.
4: Jim, I got you. And keep on working, but also make sure you tell your coworkers, your relatives, your neighbors, and everybody. Don't sit in your hands, Minnesota. Don't sit in your hands, Michigan, Maine, Texas, Georgia. Do not sit in your hands. Go and take part in this midterm. it should be a wake-up call for anybody who loves the Constitution and who is a conservative in the United States of America. 888-941-PAGS, joepags.com. Hitting a break here. When we come back, Mike Collins, he's actually the Republican who's the nominee for U.S. Senate out of Georgia. Keep it here.
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1: On the ones.
0: In Fort Worth, due to road construction, northbound 35W Texpress Lane is closed between North Loop 820 and North Tarrant Parkway. Your forecast from the WBAP On-Time Experts 24-7 Weather Center.
7: For WBAP, I'm WFAA meteorologist Drew Davis with a quick look at your forecast. Tonight will be clear with a low around 66, pretty comfortable in the morning. Easterly winds around 5 miles per hour. Tonight will eventually become light and calm. Saturday will be sunny with a high near 91. Expect southerly winds around 5 miles per hour in the afternoon. Saturday night, clear with a low around 69.
0: 76 in Dallas and 79 in Fort Worth. Coastal communities across the northern Gulf Coast are bracing for severe impacts tonight as Hurricane Isosceles makes its way onto the U.S. mainland as a Category 1 hurricane, pushing destructive storm surges and hurricane-force winds toward the Florida Panhandle. Hundreds of thousands of residents in Florida are currently without power. On Fox at Night with Trace Gallagher, Florida Lieutenant Governor Jay Collins stated that he's hoping that rescue crews will be able to help those that have been affected by the hurricane.
8: The calls, I'm sure, are coming in city to city, county to county. You know, people who got stuck, something went wrong. And, you know, we want to go out and get them as soon as it's actually safe to be on the ground.
0: Florida Governor Ron DeSantis declared a state of emergency across 25 counties, mobilizing emergency response personnel and issued mandatory evacuation orders for low-lying coastal zones and barrier islands with a storm expecting to increase. Your money news brought to you by NetWorthRadio.com. Gas prices in the Lone Star State are heading south once again.
9: The AAA Texas Weekend Gas Watch Survey lists the average statewide gas price at $3.87 for a gallon of regular unleaded. That price is 7 cents less than last week and $1.15 more than last year. Drivers in El Paso are paying the most at $4.46 per gallon, while those in San Antonio are paying the least at $3.76. Filling stations in the Metroplex are charging $3.84 for a gallon of regular unleaded, while the national average sits at $4.36. Mike Traina, WBAP News.
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21: 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Full disclosure, I did not see the debate last night between John Ossoff, the sitting U.S. Senator out of the great state of Georgia, and Mike Collins, the guy who I've got on now. He's a U.S. Congressman, he's a representative, and he's running for that seat, and I think he should win that seat. Mike, how are you? Good to see you.
22: Hey, I'm doing fine, Joe. Appreciate you having back on. Running as usual around here.
21: Well, good. I'm glad. And you hit every corner of that state. There's no way that John Ossoff should be the U.S. Senator from the great state of Georgia. I don't even know if he really won back in 2021 when that happened. We could talk about that at a different date. I didn't see the debate last night, as I just said. So give me some framing. You went in there. You did the debate. I know how he speaks. I know how condescending he is. I know how full of himself that he is. So I'm guessing a lot of that happened. But the reports are saying there were personal attacks by him as well. What's that all about?
22: Yeah, no, you're hitting the nail on the head, and it's been that way. Joe, it's been that way. It's gotten so bad that he has incited people to the point where we've had to have arrests made just last week.
21: Oh, wow.
22: A guy threatened to come in and kill my son-in-law and then come on over and kill me as well.
21: Wow.
22: And that's just got to stop. But that's the way he operates. And the reason he's doing all this is because he cannot account for his record. His voting record doesn't reflect anything of the state of Georgia. I mean, you're talking about a guy that votes almost 100% of the time with Bernie Sanders. That does not compute here in Georgia. And simply, what I tried to do was just pose the questions that people have been asking me. Why did he vote like this? Why did he vote to keep my taxes high? Why did he vote to leave that border wide open? Why didn't he help pass the Lake and Riley Act? Why did he allow all these traffickers to traffic all these kids into this country? And then why did he shut the government down twice? I mean, the first time was to give illegals health care.
21: Right.
22: And we got veterans out there that need this. So it was just, I was just trying to get answers on what have you been doing since you've been up there for 6 years? Because obviously, since I've been up there in just 2.5 or 3.5 years now, I've gotten things done. I can show you what I've done, and I can show you where I voted, and I can back up what I voted for.
21: He seems like a really weak guy, and what I mean by that is he went after President Trump's assistant or one of his deputies, Natalie Harp, for no reason. He just did. He thought it would be okay to attack a young woman. He's going after you on things that just don't make any sense, but I think that just shows a weakness. If we're just talking about the border specifically, you and the president shut the border down since 2024, when he came into office in 2025. It is shut down. The border is night and day compared to where it was when Biden and Ossoff got to make that decision. But he's also really weak on illegal aliens killing Americans. Like you said, he was not for the Lake and Riley Act. He could have co-sponsored it, decided not to. He eventually voted for it, but the guy had an opportunity to say, I care about Georgians. Were you able to exploit any of that last night?
22: Yeah, he had the opportunity, and he couldn't explain it. He had the opportunity to actually, you're right, co-sponsor it, but push and shepherd that thing through when Joe Biden was the president and Chuck Schumer was the leader in the Senate. He could have very easily done that, but he didn't. And there's reasons for that, Joe. He didn't want to do it because he has pushed so far to the left. They even asked him last week, did he regret voting for the Lake and Riley Act? And he skirted all the way around it and wouldn't answer it.
21: Wow.
22: This guy's running for president, Joe. He's only using Georgia as a platform. He doesn't care what he does to us. He doesn't care how he votes. He's not going to vote to reflect us or our values. He's not going to vote to support us. He is voting to make sure that he gets that base. He has been running a primary for 6 years. I guarantee you they sat him down after he got that Senate seat. And they said, John, this is what we're going to do. We're going to change the way you look. We're going to change the way you talk. All you got to do is get out there and you run as hard left as you can. And you use Georgia as a platform to raise money. And that's what he's been doing.
21: And that's the thing.
22: Why else?
21: let me just stop you. I wanted to make mention of this because the way that you talk thing just came up. You sound like a regular dude from Georgia. You sound like a guy who drove a truck, sound like a guy who had a trucking company, you sound like a guy who wants to represent his district right. And Ossoff has gone from a fast-talking college punk to this guy who speaks like Obama and tariffs this and the border that and blah, blah, blah. I think there's a school, Mike, there's got to be a school somewhere where they're teaching people to talk like this because there are any number, like Tallarico here in Texas does the same thing.
22: Yeah.
21: And I don't know what this is, but it's not normal. It's not a speech pattern that most of us use, but for some reason it's hypnotic to some. I'm glad you called him out on that. I mean, this is not who the guy was, but I think you're right. They grabbed him by the ear and said, this is what you'll do.
22: Yeah, and he's power hungry. So you look at this race, and everybody's doing that. That's why this race is tied. That's why we've been in the margin there. We came out of the runoff 13 down. The cavalry showed up. We've been getting the message out on what he stands for. But, Joe, look at the two people running for this race, for this seat. I'm just a blue-collar small businessman. I've been in the private sector all my life. I'm 59 years old. I'll finish my second full term in the House in December. John Ossoff is nothing but a trust fund kid.
21: Right.
22: He's never had a job in his life. And these elite schools that he went to, you know, the private school, one of the most expensive private schools in Atlanta, where they sit on beanbags and call their teacher by the first name. And,
21: come on.
22: You know, then he went up to the Northeast to an Ivy League college up there in the Northeast. And then he finished up graduate school over in Europe. You know, he's power hungry and you can see it. And his problem is he's run up against somebody that has been out here in one of the toughest, most regulated industries that there is and has gone to Washington and actually delivered results. You know, not just the passing of two pieces.

0: results. You know, not just the passing of two pieces of legislation, which a lot of people can't. There's not too many people that went to Congress and in just 2 years got two pieces of legislation signed into law.
1: Yeah.
0: But you look at what I've been doing across this state because of the chairman that I'm a chairman of a subcommittee. I mean, the ports are all under my authority with the Army Corps of Engineers. Man, we have set this place up. Those ports are humming down there. This economy is rolling into Georgia. And is breaking wide open. And he can't handle that because he just wants power over everybody. He doesn't want us to achieve wealth or achieve our version of the American dream. That's why he espouses that. Yeah.
1: I got to throw a couple of things out there. I just have to. First of all, you look like you're about 40, but we're about the same age. I'm 60. And what's interesting is the whole teacher thing made me laugh. Because there's a guy named Andy Kidd. He was my high school band director. He's a guy who we follow each other now on Facebook. Do you know that I still call him Mr. Kidd? I still do. At 60 years old, I'm calling the guy Mr. Kidd. If you're calling your teachers by their first name, and you're sitting on beanbags in your very expensive school that you're going to, you don't have a taste of reality like a guy like you would have. And like I used to drive dump trucks with my dad. I told you this. Ford 9000, big diesel, and, you know, the Fuller Road Ranger 13 gear. You're out there actually smelling the air and doing the work and really getting down with it. Not everybody has to be a truck driver. Not everybody has to have calluses on their hands. But at least be in society and not be somebody who was told what society should look like. And I think that's the difference. It's Mike Collins, U.S. Congressman. Go to MikeCollinsGA.com. MikeCollinsGA.com. Go support his candidacy. Let me ask you about that. Truck drivers are suffering right now. The diesel price is way too high. Yeah. I don't know why it's so high now. And with the per barrel price even higher under Biden, the price of diesel was about $1.50 cheaper than it is now. I think it has to do with refineries. I think it has to do with Russia and Ukraine. I think it has a little bit to do with Iran as well. What do you tell truck drivers, those of us who rely on the end goods when they get to us via truck? When are prices going to go down? When can we see diesel start going down? When will we see that start to calm down? And do you think that they're artificially high on purpose because people want Trump not to do well?
0: Well, I think there may be a little bit of that, but it's always supply and demand. And when Ukraine blew up the refineries over there in Russia, they cut off their exports.
1: Right.
0: And the White House, and they kept asking me what we should do about it. And I keep saying, you know, and I'm glad we're doing this now. We need to be running off-road fuel. There's no difference in it. The only difference in off-road and on-road is the fact that they put dye in there to let the IRS, if they ever check you, know which one you're running. So now that we have infused the off-road fuel into the supply, you got more supply. So that you're going to see the price continue to come down. You're also seeing more oil coming into our country. But, Joe, we didn't get into this in just 6 months. You're exactly right. We've had a problem for decades.
1: Yeah.
0: The problem has been the EPA has chased businesses and industries offshore. And we've had to rely on our products coming in from other countries. And now we've changed that. And just, you know, President Trump, he's only been in office for 2 years now, but you look at the amount of businesses that are moving back onshore. And Joe, I've got a piece of legislation sitting in the Senate right now that's going to change permitting forever, and it's going to speed up the EPA. It's going to make sure that they're held accountable because they have been a huge part of the problem. We only drill for light sweet crude in this country, but our refineries were set up for that Venezuelan crude, you know, that heavy crude. And so we have to mix and blend that in order for our refineries to work. And until we're able to unleash what we can do here in our country, that's why it's America first. That's what John Ossoff doesn't get. He couldn't talk on those issues at all last night. That's why he just kept espousing Collins is this and MAGA and Trump's bad and tariffs. He doesn't get that that I understand the business. He doesn't get health insurance. This guy will never have to buy health insurance in his life. He won't have to deal with that. He said, trust me, he's going to get a check for the rest of his life. But for my truckers out there, I know fuel is high. Brother, I got trucks out there running still. I'm in the trucking business. The next generation is running that. But I want to make sure that my kids are able to grow up. My grandkids are able to grow up. And if we let Iran go down the road of a nuclear weapon, and they were close.
1: Yeah.
0: They were that close. We could lose a city in a heartbeat because they want to annihilate us. Not just Israel. They want to annihilate America, too.

0: It is tenth district congressman from the great state of Georgia, Mike Collins. Mike, you gotta put a feather in your cap. You gotta hang your head on the one that you said quickly. You gotta lay into this. If you're the guy who had something to do with the red dye diesel being used, I mean, that's a big, big deal. And for those watching and listening, the president signed an executive order the other day that said everybody can use the red diesel.
1: Yeah.
0: Which is, again, the same fuel exactly, but it's red in color. They put an actual dye in it, but because then they don't tax it. If you can get rid of taxes on diesel, at least for the time being, to let people utilize that and lower the prices for everybody. And if you had anything to do with that, Mike, you got to talk about that a lot everywhere you go, because I think that people think that, okay, this is just a campaign thing. No, this is really going to help people on their, at their kitchen table. It's a big deal.
1: Yeah, sure it will. You know, I sent that over to the White House a few weeks ago, when they were batting around things, because, you know, we've done it before. We did it back during the pandemic. So it's not something exactly new or rocket science, but sure, that's just one way to infuse the supply. And Joe, this race is tied. It's been in the margin of error. It's so winnable. People out there, we just got to make sure they go vote. That's one reason we're clipping all these miles every week. It's just we're staying out there with people, making sure that they know, because this is a midterm election. We don't have the presidential election that's on the news every night, you know, with that beacon blinking constantly, and people are busy, and I don't mind it. I don't mind the 18-hour days, the 20-hour days. I can't go 20-hour days too many days in a row, but I don't mind that. Yeah, I don't say how Trump does it. I do not say how President Trump
0: I don't
1: would
0: either.
1: Do that, but we're out there. People are reacting. They're anxious to get to the polls. They're excited. And after last night, after they saw just how obnoxious and elitist that this guy is and talking down his nose to everybody, I think he's helping seal his fate.
0: There are a couple of things, Mike, that the left is using nationally, and he's certainly using it in the race against you. They keep on bringing up tariffs as if it's an overwhelming evil. Got to get rid of tariffs. Yeah. Tariffs are hurting American people. They're not. Obviously, that means that manufacturing's coming back, that business is coming back. The president says $23 trillion in business has been promised to the country because he is playing fire with fire when it comes to trade. Talk to me about tariffs. They're trying to pretend tariffs are hurting me at my house. I know they're not. What is your response to that?
1: You have not seen the inflation all went up during the Biden years. Now you saw that. Everybody saw that. Not just your fuel, but the clothes, your food, your house,
0: right.
1: Your cars, everything. So it's already been high. And I'm the same as President Trump. I believe in free trade all day long, but it's got to be fair. And America, we've been taken advantage of for decades by these other countries that have imposed tariffs on us to be able to export to their countries. And we haven't reciprocated that with tariffs for them to import into ours. So you know what's happened between that and regulations and taxes? You've seen a lot of American companies move offshore. That way they don't have to pay the tariff and they can ship back to the U.S. and it's cheaper. We're flipping the script on that. This is America first. And you're seeing those businesses move back. You know, that's what I was just looking at a report this morning on container movements. The Port of Savannah is huge. The Port of Brunswick is the number one roll-on, roll-off port in the country. And you're continuing to see exports build as these businesses continue to move back. Are they going to move back in 6 months? No, they don't have that ability. But over the next 24 months, 36 months, 48, sure, you're going to see it continue. And you're going to see America be the powerhouse that we deserve to be. Because now this thing is going to be more fair. You want to talk about tariffs, though? Our farmers get it. They've been getting beat to death with all the imports on cotton. And then reference pricing, which I know most of America doesn't know anything about, but our farmers do. And John Ossoff voted against raising that so that the insurance would protect them. You know, and John Ossoff doesn't get that either. I just saw a guy this week in a rural town here in Georgia, and he was talking about he manufactures equipment, and he is getting hammered from China because they're just importing, and we don't have a tariff on their import for that equipment. And they don't care what they sell it for. They're communists. They don't, as long as they got a dollar, they will ride it out until he goes out of business. And he is struggling to stay in business. And it's not just that piece of equipment that goes out of business. It's the little cafe. It's the gas station.
0: Yeah.
1: It's the little clothing store that supplies the clothes for the people that work there. It's a whole community. And so we've got to look at things from what is best for America and America first.
0: He's right, and it's not John Ossoff, in my opinion. That is Mike Collins. You can go help him out on his campaign, MikeCollinsGA.com, MikeCollinsGA.com. We're back after this in the Joe Pag Show. 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
3: Hey, Georgia, we love you. I think Mike Collins is the right guy. John Ossoff had his chance, and he's done nothing for you. And in fact, he shirked his duty when he had the opportunity to co-sponsor something that was called, or that is called, the Laken Riley Act, to make sure that people actually are held to account when they let illegal aliens into the community who do dastardly and horrible crimes to people in the community. The guy's a faker. The guy's a poser. And the guy, I think, thinks that he's going to be the president one day. Make a big stand and make sure Mike Collins gets the nod. And no, Mike Collins isn't paying me to say that. I'm doing it because I'm a conservative guy. And Ossoff is not what Georgia is all about. Going to get into that debate from Michigan from last night between El Sayed and Rogers. We're also going to have Dustin Greggy on. He is from Minnesota. Those of you in Minnesota, he really has a finger on the pulse of what's going on there. The entire nation watching those races in that state, too. 888-941-PAGS, JoePags.com. Stay right here.
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2: On the ones.
11: In Fort Worth, due to road construction, the northbound 35W Texpress lane is closed between North Loop 820 and North Tarrant Parkway. And in Louisville, the right lane is closed on southbound 35E at Business Highway 121. Your WBAP forecast from the on-time experts 24/7 Weather Center.
12: For WBAP, I'm WFAA meteorologist Drew Davis with a quick look at your forecast. Tonight will be clear with a low around 66, pretty comfortable in the morning. Easterly winds around 5 miles per hour tonight will eventually become light and calm. Saturday will be sunny with a high near 91. Expect southerly winds around 5 miles per hour in the afternoon. Saturday night, clear with a low around 69.
11: 76 in Dallas and 75 in Fort Worth. Coastal communities across the northern Gulf Coast are bracing for severe impacts as the hurricane makes its way onto the U.S. mainland as a Category 1 hurricane, pushing destructive storm surges and hurricane-force winds towards the Florida Panhandle. Max Gordon from the Fox Business Network is at Fort Walton Beach with the latest.
9: There is a flash flood emergency that still remains in place here at Fort Walton Beach. It is going to extend until the early morning hours, and surrounding communities are also impacted by this as well. About 4 to 7 inches of rain fell in some areas, and so there is extensive flooding throughout the area, and really, we don't know the full extent of the damage just yet. We're going to have to wait until daylight to really see what this storm has brought on the area, but so much water, you know, between 47 inches of rain falling in such a short amount of time, that inundates all the streams, the creeks, just even the drainage systems here.
11: Florida Governor Ron DeSantis declared a state of emergency across 25 counties, mobilizing emergency response personnel, and issued mandatory evacuation orders for low-lying coastal zones and barrier islands ahead of the anticipated storm surges. As midterm elections are just weeks away, candidates are debating and sharing their thoughts on the Trump administration. Fox's Aisha Hosni has more.
13: He can't bring himself to condemn.
14: I did condemn it.
13: And
14: you know it.
13: You did not.
15: Sparks fly in Senate debates across Michigan, Maine, and Georgia, three critical states that could decide the balance of power in November. Democrats painting Republicans as a rubber stamp for President Trump.
16: Whatever Donald Trump says, Mike Collins does.
17: When Donald Trump wants something, Senator Collins will not stop him.
18: You're running because Donald Trump called you and asked you to run.
15: Mike Collins in Georgia defending Trump.
19: The president had every right to go in there and make sure that Iran does not get a nuclear weapon.
15: The latest Fox News power rankings have the Senate at 47 to 47 with six toss-up seats.
11: 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Netflix is doing some cost-cutting across their workforce. Fox's Michelle Polino has more.
20: Netflix is reportedly planning a major round of layoffs as early as next week. That would cut about 5% of its staff, according to Puck News. The streamer had about 16,000 full-time employees at the end of 2025, so that could mean roughly 800 jobs. Netflix declined to comment, and it's not clear which departments would be hit. The last major layoffs came in 2022 when Netflix cut about 450 people after losing 200,000 subscribers. At a conference last month, co-CEO Ted Sarando said Netflix is growing, but we want to keep growing it faster. Michelle Polino, Fox News.
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24: Now, it's Red Eye Radio. Gary McNamara and Eric Hurley talk about everything from politics to social issues and news of the day. Whether you're up late or you're just starting your day, welcome to the show from the Relief Factor Studios. 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
25: All across America, we are Red Eye Radio. He is Eric Hurley and I'm Gary McNamara. Hello.
26: Hello.
25: So, yeah, one of our listeners sent us, or I think posted, on X about what Boy George had to say about you know, how he is going to remember October 7th. And you and I were just sitting here before our pre-show meeting saying, think about it. I mean, you know, who would have ever thought that we would sit there and say, okay, I agree with Boy George.
26: Yeah.
25: Oh, Deborah Messing yesterday. In fact, there's a couple of stories out on her now supporting the Republican candidate.
26: Yeah.
25: Mr. Blakeman in New York against Kathy Hochul.
26: Right.
25: Thinks Democrats are destroying New York City. Who would have ever seen that? Yeah, at times, now, I haven't heard him speak in a while. And I don't agree with everything that they agree with, but I'm agreeing with them more. Johnny Rotten.
26: Stephen A. Smith.
25: Stephen A. Smith, yeah. Michael Rappaport.
26: Lady Gaga.
25: Bill Maher.
26: Ed Sheeran, whoever he is.
25: Now, I haven't seen anything I've agreed with Grandma Gaga.
26: No.
25: Right. Grandma Gaga is Madonna, by the way.
26: You know,
25: people don't know that.
26: I thought about that when we talked about Lady Gaga. I always think about Grandma Gaga, and I thought, might there be a moment? I'm just going to throw the possibility out there because you never know. I wouldn't have suspected Deborah Messing. I didn't follow the Will and Grace thing. I didn't really. I quit watching primetime TV back when, before Cosby went to prison. And so it was a long time ago. And I just, you know, I never followed the, you know, I know who she is. Always assume far left, you know. And I don't really put any kind of judgment one way or the other or really care much about it. But it's notable because if you know that who she's supported in the past, Cynthia Nixon, or governor.
25: Yeah, exactly.
26: You know,
25: Cynthia Nixon is as far left as you can get.
26: Well, but we made the point when we talked about it yesterday, and you said she voted for Cynthia Nixon. Cynthia Nixon actually made some points during the debate.
25: Yeah, she did.
26: Were,
25: yeah.
26: That were like,
25: yeah,
26: okay,
25: yeah.
26: Hold on a second. This isn't just throwing out accusations or names or anything like this. Not that I would support Cynthia Nixon, but we thought, wait a minute, she was formidable in that moment to the extent that I guess someone without that experience could be. And she was, I would say, a serious candidate. I wouldn't say a serious threat to her opponent, but a serious candidate, and brought up some very solid points during the debates. And so, you know, you look at where we are now, and you and I often wonder this when we go through election cycles, you know, the whole silent majority thing. But the silent, I don't know, you can't say majority, just for the left, only on the left. there has to be a massive silent movement. And by that, I mean people who think that if I say something, for Deborah Messing to go out and say, I'm supporting the Republican, not the Green Party candidate, not the independent that nobody knows that's running and has 20 followers, the Republican candidate is a huge deal. And I thought to myself, is there this growing number of people that are rank and file Democrats that are saying to themselves, you know what? I may not go down the Trump road. I may not go down the MAGA road. But on certain elections, there are Republicans that make a hell of a lot more sense than Democrats. I'm just asking a question. I have no idea. If I were a betting man, and I am, I would bet that no, it's not the case. It's not a great number of them. But I could be wrong about that. There certainly could be a growing number of them. And for Messing to be pretty forward about it, then Boy George, you know, and how he's going to commemorate,
25: you know,
26: October 7th, which we here in the Central Time Zone of the U.S. just entered. And now, you know, all of these, but how many different celebrities have we seen, high profile individuals that have, I won't say made the turn, because I have no idea where they're going to be long term on what issues or what candidates. But Deborah Messing has to know, someone like Deborah Messing has to know that if you speak out against the Democrat, if you just say, I'm not going to vote, if she had just said, I'm not going to vote because I don't support the Democratic candidate and I won't vote for a Republican, that would have been a big deal to me, because the mob is going to come at your door. They're going to be, you know, you're going to be canceled at that point. And I don't know how active her career is. I think Will and Grace has been off the air for many years, but I you know, I don't follow her career. But certainly that would have been enough to get the mob, you know, on their feet and cut her out of the herd
25: of
26: liberals.
25: Deborah Messing had to say yesterday, because she got flagged for it.
26: Yeah.
25: She defended her decision to support Trump-backed Republican Bruce Blakeman for governor of New York on Tuesday. The Will and Grace actress wrote in a lately Instagram post that while she has been a Democrat her whole life and for years, her focus has been on voting rights, the gay community, and gun control. She is increasingly concerned about the quality of life in New York City. I stand by every one of those principles, adding, what has changed is how I feel about the city and the state I dearly love. By the way, nothing has changed with the Democrats over the last couple of decades in New York as to the direction that they're going.
26: No.
25: There's no difference 20 years ago, 10 years ago, 5 years ago, or now.
26: Nope.
25: It's been on the exact same path.
26: Yep.
25: Did she eventually feel it? Are there people that she knows that can't afford to live in New York City anymore? But this is, again, the warning that we gave to Republicans and the administration way back in January of 25.
26: Yeah.
25: When the president took over.
26: Mm-hmm.
25: And that was, pay attention to prices.
26: Yeah. Right.
25: Don't just think that you can sit there and go, the economy is great, the economy is great, and prices aren't. Because you're now getting to the point. You know, I go back to that study that was done back in 2008, 2009. Remember that?
26: Mm.
25: When they found out that even liberals, when gas prices got so high.
26: Oh, yeah. Summer of 2008.
25: Yeah.
26: Because oil prices were at the highest they've ever been, $147 a barrel. Yeah. And even California liberals were, well, it was liberals, but I think there was another poll that showed even some California liberals, rank and file, were saying, drill, baby, drill.
25: Yeah. They said it's more important to drill than climate change, and that was across the political spectrum.
26: Yeah.
25: And even they asked people, are you liberal? Which even back then, a lot of people don't want to answer.
26: Right, yeah.
25: Maybe now they do. Well, no, they don't anymore. I'm not liberal. I'm a communist.
26: Yeah.
25: Don't call me a liberal. How right. dare you insult me? I'm a communist.
26: Right.
25: But she said, were they right here? In the past, Messing has supported candidates like former President Joe Biden, Hillary Clinton, and Cynthia Nixon before she endorsed the Republican Nassau County executive. She has frequently criticized Donald Trump. But this is what, again, you know, prices can do. The problem is, as we said yesterday, if you believe that prices are going to go down if Democrats take office, they're going to spend a lot more money.
26: Right.
25: And we don't have it. By, you know, right. And by the way, we'll give you an example of what our future, you know, could be like.
26: Yeah.
25: You know, you see the situation in France right now with the riots and everything else.
26: Man.
25: And it's like, you know, they talk about, well, these riots are about, we need more money for education. It's like, no, these are the leftists and the leftist unions now, knowing that there's no more money to spend.
26: Right. We've seen this before from France. Remember when they did the cutback on the retirement? And the young people said, you know, they changed the age limit or the age of benefits for retirement, and the young people just went crazy.
25: Listen, this here, this is really interesting. I know I'm not someone choosing between rent and groceries, so talking about herself.
26: Right, right.
25: But many of the people who make New York what it is, small business owners, teachers, nurses, and young people trying to start their lives here, are struggling with the high cost of living, and policies like congestion pricing are making it difficult to afford. Now, what I find interesting is, you know, we've pounded on the congestion pricing for the longest time.
26: Right.
25: You know, wait, how long? When did that first come up? A decade ago?
26: Oh, yeah.
25: Maybe even that long ago?
26: Yeah.
25: But as we have said, for example, the price of electricity in New York is double what it is in Texas, the average price.
26: Yeah.
25: Roughly 30 cents per kilowatt hour, where it's 15 cents in Texas. Double. That's got nothing to do with Trump or the Republicans.
26: That's state policy.
25: That's all state policy. And I think what you see here is somebody like Deborah Messing saying, all right, I still don't like what's going on in the national level, mm-hmm. or I can't stand Trump because he's mean and wishes to blow up all of California. Or have Iran blow up all of California. Let me even exaggerate that a lot more than what he actually said.
26: Right.
25: But because I know what he was trying to say. Everybody knows he's not going to, doesn't want Iran to blow up San Francisco or whatever. I do believe he was making a point.
26: Right.
25: But that's what happens when he gets off script.
26: Right.
25: And the political part of it is that you can't win that one.
26: No.
25: You can't win that one. You can, you know, and so don't go off script.
26: Right.
25: Don't go off script. Don't do ad lib. But that's ridiculous. As I've said, I'm amazed I even brought it up because I said, a long time ago, I don't pay attention to what Trump says anymore. I pay attention to what he does.
26: The actions.
25: Yeah, the actions. Yeah. What he says is meaningless to me now because it goes all over the place. And when he goes off script, you have no idea where he's going to go. But Deborah Messing basically is saying, I know the difference between what the federal government's doing under Trump and what my legislature and governor is doing in New York.
26: Mm-hmm.
25: And they're responsible for the incredible cost of living in New York. It's not Trump, even though I hate him because he's a meanie, but this isn't his fault. That's really interesting because you see, for example, I don't know how close the Minnesota race is because of the fraud right now for Senate and governor. I know governor's race was getting closer. And so you look at something like that and you go, whoa. You know, in Texas, if the polls are true for Tallarico, or if it's even close for Abbott, you sit there and go, what the hell is your problem?
26: Yeah.
25: You've got property tax reduction like you can't believe.
26: Yeah.
25: In the state of Texas over the last couple of years.
26: Yeah.
25: You know, what is it you're bitching about in the state of Texas?
26: Right.
25: Specifically, what is it?
26: Right.
25: In New York, I can see it. In Minnesota, with the fraud, I can see Democrats and independents saying this is unacceptable. In Texas, what is it? He's offered no solutions. Tallarico, you see the story where he's disappeared? They haven't seen him in a week.
26: Yeah.
25: Has it made an appearance at all?
26: Mm-hmm. Yeah, well, his ads are playing. The anti-Tallarico ads I think they're PAC ads that are playing right now, and they're straight to the point and brutal, like we are. You should be. Demonstrate how radical these individuals are and what they have actually said in their own words. And those ads that I've seen do nothing but that. They quote him.
25: And the interesting thing is, she's looking specifically, her beef is New York City.
26: Yeah.
25: But then again, what New York City is feeling exactly with electricity prices, you see across the board in New York State.
26: Right.
25: That's still there.
26: Right.
25: But she's talking about the specific policies, which is really Mamdani.
26: Yeah. Yeah.
25: In the direction that he wants to go.
26: Mm-hmm.
25: But she's looking at it from the state level saying, maybe she's saying the state shouldn't be bailing them out. Maybe there should be some type of fiscal responsibility.
26: You know, I wondered about that yesterday, if there is more to her message that she just hasn't said yet, that she feels like, wait a minute, no, you know, you shouldn't ask the working class families of the rest of the state to pay for what's going on in New York City. And things are just going through the roof in New York City. I mean, that's where she's from.
25: And then she said she's become increasingly concerned about public safety, saying that the violence we see on our streets and subways frightens me. So does she hear the defund the police, the defund the military, which is coming from the DSA and saying we can't be going there? And so I'm not looking for moderate Democrats because there are no moderate Democrats.
26: No.
25: So I've got to look and go, all right, Blakeman.
26: Yeah.
25: Trump endorsed Blakeman.
26: Yeah. Yeah. Well, because, again, and, you know, as we start October 7th here, the anniversary of the atrocities, I have been saying from the beginning, that night, I said, on one side, radicals, on the other side, everybody else. No more. There's no more of this in between, in the middle, both. You know, we both sides, middle ground, blah, blah, blah, blah, blah, come together, find common ground. There is none of that. There isn't. And it's not just between the anti-Semites or even worse, groups like Hamas who are committing these attacks. It is political. You're either with the radicals or you're not. And if you're not, sitting on the sidelines isn't the answer.
25: I just wonder, though, you look at it, because we're talking about the number of people that are known as liberals out there and their change. And I'm thinking, you know, can the Republicans eventually get the baby vote? Because if you look at it, Johnny Resnick, Goo-Goo, you know, said, I'm not going to do politics in my concerts. And then you have Gaga.
26: Right.
25: And the fact that she's been called a Zionist because she's against the racism of anti you know, of anti-Semitism.
26: It's time for babies to wake up and get out there and do their thing, do their part.
25: All you've got to get is Lamal from that 80s band Kaja Goo Goo, and you got the Goo Goo Gaga Goo Goo vote.
26: There you go, right there.
25: Yep.
26: Nurseries everywhere.
25: Yep. We are Red Eye Radio.
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0: We are Red Eye Radio. He is Eric Carly, and I'm Gary McNamara. Good morning. Oh, what did I do with it? I had it here.
1: What'd you do with it? Where'd it go?
0: Oh, jeez.
1: Where is it?
0: It was my favorite tweet.
1: Oh, yeah?
0: X post yesterday.
1: Yeah.
0: That said, wow. The problem is, even if Los Angeles and San Diego get taken out, Colorado, the Rockies still can't win the National League West.
1: Oh, my gosh. Wow. All right. Yeah. No, but don't want the enemy attacking California.
0: And neither does Trump.
1: Yeah.
0: Because
1: the enemy is California.
0: Well, actually, California is so radical
1: that
0: we're very fearful that they'll take out Iran.
1: Well, I'm wondering if the new Ayatollah might come out and go, man, that Newsom is a total radical. Way too radical.
2: How did I lose weight? And I did. Lean, right here. I did. I love this stuff. Listen, Brickhouse Nutrition been with me for a long time. So chatting with Miles, I'm up at like 235. True story, I never minded being 235, but you know what minded? 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
5: News. I'm Deborah Valentine. Hurricane Isaias is unleashing torrential rain, high winds as it begins to move north after making landfall Friday night near Destin, Florida. This Floridian, Jordan Wright, taking damage to her home in stride.
6: I think that it's going to be okay. I think that we're all going to be okay.
5: Hundreds of thousands of people remain without power at this time. A Category 2 hurricane, Simon, is eyeing Mexico's western coast this weekend. It's expected to arrive there early Sunday. A mass shooting in Erie, Pennsylvania. City officials confirming multiple people at a house are dead. Police Chief Rich Laura.
7: It's a horrific scene. There was a large loss of life inside that residence and outside that residence.
5: The shooter died of a self-inflicted gunshot wound. 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
8: At 6:17, controversy over mail-in ballots around the nation. 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
8: 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And Chief Meteorologist Brad Barton has your weather on the ones, plus Hal Jay has the laughs.
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0: And he is Eric Carly, and I'm Gary McNamara. One of our favorite men on the street interviews coming up in just 1 minute.
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0: Oops, we saw this story yesterday, but just never got to it, and I saw the audio had come out today from Fox. Yeah. This was festival goers in liberal Tacoma Park, Maryland, are asked whether they'd be willing to give up their homes if the government decided the property was needed to house others. And the answer's all over the map. Are you ready?
1: I'm ready.
0: Hey, here we go.
24: I mean, if we were all doing it, I'd be so gay. Do you know what I mean?
2: And who's coming to me? Is this a decision I'm making through democratic means? Then yes. Yes, I would be so game if I voted for it. Sure.
3: I don't know that I would necessarily love it, but I mean, if it was something that was beneficial, I'd at least consider it. I mean, unnecessarily. You said nobody wants what they have to be taken away from them, but there is something to be said about, like, you can set up things so that they're available for everybody.
4: Do I want to give it my private? Of course I don't want to give it my private property. Are they going to reimburse me fairly? That would be helpful in making my choice.
6: I don't think that's a good idea. But I think the idea of rent stabilization, for example, is an excellent idea, where you limit the rate of increase in rent in order to help people stay in their homes.
0: All right. Now, this is the best answer coming up.
1: All right.
0: Ready?
1: All right.
0: Here we go.
24: I think that's a ridiculous idea. It's a fool's errand. The idea that somehow we're going to be better off if the government is in charge of allocating all resources, that sounds not in any way desirable.
1: I love the people, well, if it's done in the democratic process, no.
0: The government decides your property is needed.
1: Yeah.
0: They're right. Not saying you get a democratic vote. The government decides your property is needed.
1: Right.
0: They're going to take your property. Would you be willing to do it?
1: Right. You know, and this is obviously the next step for those. We remember during the COVID years, there were some rank and file liberals that were saying, well, nobody should own my property, which translates into I can't afford my rent. And so what they were saying was, no one should be able to evict me from where I live. You know, this, and that was kind of the beginning of a new run of squatters. Not that squatters were brand new at that time, but there were people that just found a loophole and became squatters and were living in people's homes. I don't know how you let that go. If you're state legislators, I don't know how you let that go for one second. But this was this idea of being able to live rent-free. By the way, part of that came from the subprime mortgage mess. When people got into homes, and it was astounding how many people got into these homes with no down payment, and they got in there and then never made a payment and then were evicted. But the eviction process was taking so long that they went months and months and months and never made a house payment. And it was, you know, this is this mentality that somebody else should pay my, you know, because if we're talking like healthcare, when that comes up, well, nobody should make a dime off healthcare. We've actually had callers tell us that. Nobody should make a dime of profit. Well, no, nobody should make a dime of profit off of a shelter or food or water or transportation. Oh, wait, what are we looking at? Communism, where you don't make anything, but nobody makes a profit, and I feel better about that when I have nothing and the government controls my entire life.
0: You know, we've talked about how people think, you know, whether they connect the dots, whether there's actually critical thinking, or whether their whole worldview is actually determined by a slogan.
1: Yeah.
0: Or a meme or a paragraph without any specifics, you know, in it at all.
1: Right.
0: And, you know, when I look at the left that hates private monopolies,

0: monopoly.
1: Right.
0: But when you have the clearest example of a human monopoly, which is the federal government, and not only does this monopoly have the ability to take your property through taxes, they have found the loophole, because you might say, yeah, but there's, you have representation in that government.
1: Mm.
0: But they found the loophole to go into massive debt,
1: yeah,
0: to tax people who aren't alive yet.
1: Right.
0: And the left views that as a positive thing. Yeah. And they believe that if they look at a big corporation, because remember, big corporations, if they have competition or not, the left views as a monopoly.
1: Yeah.
0: There's nothing that comes close to the ability of government to be a monopoly. Nothing.
1: Right.
0: There's nothing that comes close in our society. And yet they believe that that monopoly actually is the most efficient and productive way to allocate resources in a society. You cannot be a critical thinking person and actually say, look, I'm open to all ideas here. You know, what is a monopoly and why do I believe? Because you could ask me that. Why do I believe that the private sector works better? Competition.
1: Yeah. Right.
0: Competition that drives everything.
1: Right. It works better because of failure. The fear of failure, if you're going to compete in the marketplace as a business, you're going to have to, you know, first of all, you're going to have to make sure you have inventory or be able to supply services or whatever it is going to be. But beyond that, you're going to have to know what your competition is doing at every single moment. Two prime examples are the two top retailers right now in America, Amazon and Walmart. And when you think about Amazon, started with a guy selling books in his garage. You know, and then all of a sudden he's competing on a legitimate level with Walmart. I don't know that anybody saw that coming. For years, Amazon didn't make a penny of profit. I don't know that anybody saw that, but Jeff Bezos had that vision and was able to leverage everything ultimately into a business that is now not just here domestically great or big. It's a global business, and Walmart is now trying to play his game on the e-commerce level. If you don't know competition, if you don't know your competition, what's out there, the marketplace, if you're not constantly aware of that, then you'll fail. That fear of failure and that competition is what works for the marketplace and works for the consumer.
0: So number one is competition. There's actually two here. Number one is competition. And number two is you are much more immediately accountable for the money that you spend than in government.
1: Oh, yeah.
0: You think about government, good God, Congress, Senate, all their pet projects that they want.
1: Right.
0: Are those projects, is the government money, when a senator says, I'm bringing the bacon home, is that bacon the most efficient way to use taxpayer dollars, or is it something that helps keep somebody reelected? And whether it actually works or not, whether the government spending actually works or not, doesn't matter. It's the fact that, you know, the TV stations will say, you know, the for example, when you look at, I'll give a perfect example. When you look at New York and Hochul and the legislature giving out $500 checks, because they caused electricity prices to skyrocket through the roof, mm-hmm. where electricity prices are double what they are in the state of Texas.
1: Yeah. Yeah.
0: They caused it.
1: Right.
0: And then they come back and go, all right, let's give you $500, you know, before election time, because we caused this to happen.
1: Right.
0: Nothing like that can happen when you have competition and more accountability for the money that you spend in any type of human endeavor.
1: And make no mistake, from November 4th on, they don't care. There won't be any more checks until the next election cycle, maybe. But you're on your own. Now, they know the mistakes they've made. All this is coming back on their internals. All of it. And they're seeing it. It's, well, what do we do? Well, we'll just write people a check.

0: It's the oldest game in politics.
1: When you see, and this is outside the business portion of it, but not necessarily because they help destroy so many businesses. When you saw what happened during COVID, when they made these so many of these decisions without actually having the science behind it.
0: Right.
1: And then when the science started coming out, government, liberals especially, for their willing or their wanting to control, kept things going in our society that were absolutely unacceptable in the United States of America.
0: Yep. They ignored real information that was coming out so that they could maintain control of people and businesses. And this is something they've been trying to get control of. They saw COVID as the greatest opportunity for them to do that. They wanted to control language through social media. They were doing that for the longest time. Just go back and look at the Twitter files. And then ask Zuckerberg what they were doing over at Facebook during the 2020 election cycle. Look at all of these things that they wanted to control. COVID was the perfect opportunity because you couldn't see it. You didn't know it. Everybody was wearing masks. All of a sudden, the world looked very scary, and they loved that, except for the fact that they weren't wearing the masks. Why? Because, not because they were hypocrites. They didn't buy the science. The governor of California didn't buy the science. He didn't believe in it, but he knew he could control other people. And that was part of it, has been a part of the left, and they thought it was the perfect opportunity. And ultimately, thank God, it failed. But they still control people with fear. The world is ending. Climate change.
1: And the entity that does the most damage because of their monopoly status and their wanting power and control over your lives has convinced the American public that businesses involved in competition each and every day and much more accountable for the money that they spend are the reason that you have your problems today. Yeah. And they look at the public believing them and go, these people are a bunch of suckers.
0: Yeah.
1: That's what they think.
0: Yep.
1: We are Red Eye Radio.
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0: We are Red Eye Radio. He's Eric Cronin, and I'm Gary McNamara. And you know, really, the incredible thing, we've talked about it. I know Jonathan Turley wrote about it also, but the new polls out there showing that support for K through 12 education, one of the lowest levels ever. People completely dissatisfied. School choice, they want it.
1: Yeah.
0: But you talk about a monopoly.
1: Mm-hmm.
0: You know, you talk about and the wanting for the monopoly and the Democratic Party pushing for it year after year after year after year. And now even in blue states, they're saying, well, wow, we've got to stop. Well, why do you think that happened? Why does anybody put an ounce of trust in a government monopoly and their belief that they have the ability to allocate resources better than the private market? There's no evidence to show that. It's exactly the reverse. Mm.
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8: Two hurricanes. I'm Deborah Valentine, Fox News.
1: Severe impacts as Hurricane Isaias unleashes its fury. High winds and rain after making landfall as a Category 2 hurricane near Destin, Florida. It's now a Cat 1 hurricane, unleashing high winds and strong rain. Fox Weather meteorologist Brenda Campbell reports from Pensacola Beach, Florida.
8: Wind has been a big impact for us. We had a 102-mile-per-hour gust recorded here. The sand just blasting everything here, coating it where it can. This entire beach access was clear earlier in the day. But another thing we're seeing, some of the wood planks popped off of the side and now resting here. We are in darkness, so it is generally hard to see what the damage looks like as we go into the overnight hours. We have over 500,000 customers that are out of power between here in the state of Florida and Alabama. So it won't be until daylight and we really get to see the full extent of damage here.
1: Florida's Governor Ron DeSantis declared a state of emergency across 25 counties. Isaias is expected to move north towards Alabama and the Tennessee Valley. Hurricane Simon is a powerful Category 3 hurricane intensifying in the eastern Pacific Ocean. Simon is expected to make landfall as a Category 4 hurricane along Mexico's west central coast early Sunday. A mass shooting Friday night in Erie, Pennsylvania. Local officials and police say multiple people are dead, including the gunman. The mass shooting occurred at a house in Erie. Erie Police Chief Rick Laura addresses the families and friends of victims of the shooting.
9: Our hearts are with the victims, their families, and everyone affected by this tragedy. There are no words that can be adequately expressed the magnitude of the loss of life here.
1: The exact number of those killed has not yet been released. A motive for the killing is unknown. Chief Laura says the suspected shooter is dead from a self-inflicted gunshot wound. 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
11: He's supposed to protect and serve. He's charged with solicitation of a prostitute. I'm Sean Dion from the 24-Hour Breaking News Center. Good morning. A Dallas police officer was arrested for allegedly trying to hire a sex worker.
12: Senior Corporal Christopher Grawl was charged with solicitation of prostitution, a state jail felony. Grawl has been with the Dallas Police Department since 1990. He currently works in the training division. Grawl has been placed on administrative leave during an internal investigation, according to Dallas PD. Sybil Summers, WBAP News.
11: Jerry Jones is expressing his dissatisfaction after the Tampa Bay Buccaneers spanked the Cowboys at home 24-16.
13: The Buccaneers really took it to us. That's really surprising to me. That's what it is. We missed a great opportunity here to build something. We had a chance maybe to pull it out of our out at the end, and that didn't work for us. But this is very disappointing, and I know it's disappointing to our home crowd. It is to me.
11: And he will have plenty of time to be disappointed. The team now has a very long break with the next game on October 18th against the Green Bay Packers. A candlelight vigil is planned for Noel Rodriguez Alvarez, a 6-year-old whose remains were found in an Everman backyard. The funeral service will be private, but the vigil is open to the public on Saturday, October 24th at Clyde Pittman Park. Those planning to be there are asked to wear light blue, Noel's favorite color. It is just after 1 a.m., clear and 72 right now in Dallas, clear and 70 in Fort Worth. Sunrise will be at 7:28. Keep connected, DFW, on your home for WBAP's Morning News, weekdays 4 till 9, starting with the Bongino Report at 4, only on News Talk 820. 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I'm Sean Dion.
14: So he's going to get a firing squad of soldiers, as it should be. 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
3: Now, it's Red Eye Radio. Gary McNamara and Eric Harley talk about everything from politics to social issues and news of the day. Whether you're up late or you're just starting your day, welcome to the show from the Relief Factor Studios. This is Red Eye Radio.
4: All across America, we are Red Eye Radio. He is Eric Harley and I'm Gary McNamara. Good morning. Hello. All right, so one of the things we're talking about, you know, with the election coming up, and as you said, you know, I think one of the best things, just the way that you put it, and it was a couple of weeks back, and you said, look, anything the Republican Party is doing, you know, is fixable.
5: Right.
4: Where the Democrats are going is not fixable.
5: Right.
4: And we look in and wonder, for all that we believe the Republican Party has done wrong in this administration, again, it's fixable and it's not close to where the Democratic Party wants to go.
5: Mm-hmm.
4: So we talked yesterday about the fact that, you know, that, you know, Trump's out there trying to get his base going. I go, why wouldn't his base vote Republican?
5: Yeah, right.
4: Even if you're not, let's say, because I'm probably, I don't even know what the percentage is, probably 60 to 70% in favor of what the Republicans do. And there's a ton of stuff I disagree with. You know,
5: yeah.
4: And what I disagree with is when they move closer towards socialism.
5: Right, right, yeah.
4: And I don't care who the person is. You know, we're not tribal here on the show.
5: No.
4: We're not tribal to a personality. We never have been. If I vote for you and you do something that I disagree with, I'll criticize you that day if I voted for you the day before. The
5: right.
4: fact that people find that incredibly offensive boggles my mind. You're there to do my bidding. You're not there to become a celebrity. You're not there for me to bow down before you and say, you're the greatest ever. Because I know in the history of the United States, you're going to be gone. And what's important? Important is what the actual law is and what the Constitution states.
5: The work that you have done remains. And
4: yes.
5: If you talk about executive orders, those can be turned over quicker than any act of Congress. Although acts of Congress can also be turned over.
4: Everything can be turned over.
5: It's harder
4: to do.
5: Supreme Court,
4: yeah.
5: You know, decisions can be turned around. There can be, there can be change, but our founders made it harder for that change for a reason. They made it difficult for, it should be slow, but the tendencies, the ideas that they promote, where you want to, if you're in the Republican Party, kick the door open for the left to take over, because at some point the left will control the White House.
4: Right.
5: And probably both chambers on Capitol Hill. Again, and then you look at what they want to do, what the Republican Party wants to do. I'm not saying I can deal with. I'm saying it can be dealt with. There are ways to change it. The left is not going to change. This is a culture now that is deeply embedded into the radical left, and the radical left will lead the Democratic Party.
4: Right.
5: For our lifetime and beyond.
4: And the one example is, you know, Trump coming to stump for
5: Paxton. Yeah.
4: And it's like, you know, Paxton, there is no energy. I was reading this the other day. There is no energy. And so Trump needs to come down to solidify the base.
5: Yeah.
4: Well, then you're not a good Republican, or you're not a good conservative. Because there's stuff I disagree with Paxton on totally.
5: Mm-hmm.
4: Paxton is not a perfect candidate in any manner or way.
5: Right.
4: And I look at some of the things he's doing in the state of Texas. I disagree with them.
5: Right.
4: But I may agree with him 60% of the time. I agree with Tallarico 0% of the time.
5: Yes.
4: Because I know he is an extreme radical who wishes to change the Constitution of the United States. There's something wrong if you call yourself a Republican and you say, well, my excitement level is low. what the hell are you talking about? You know,
5: are you not motivated by the radical left right now?
4: Right. You're not motivated by the things that they wish to do. Everything that we've laid out, everything that they are, that we're against. Well, if the candidate isn't perfect, I'm just not going to vote. I've never thought that way. It's always been, what's the lesser of two evils?
5: Yes.
4: Or what's the greater of the two positives? But I haven't done that in a long, long time.
5: You have to go back.
4: What's
5: to
4: the greater of the two?
5: I don't
4: positives?
5: Know how far you'd have to go back on that one.
4: I think about 1862.
5: Yeah, probably.
4: And so right about the time you started voting. When I see this, I'm just like, well, then you really don't care.
5: Yeah,
4: you're in it for some type of emotional satisfaction that has nothing to do with ensuring that the society and the republic that we live in, you know. That the government, because we understand why the Constitution exists and why the Bill of Rights exists.
5: Yeah.
4: To limit the power of the government.
5: Yeah.
4: Since I understand that, I want to limit the power of the government over my life, and there's no way that the Democrats will limit that more than the Republicans will. So just on a umbrella, the entire umbrella of why I vote. I don't even need to get into the specifics of the issues. You eventually do, because that's why you look and you say, you know, they wish to have much more power over me and much more power and control over the money of society. I'm against that.
5: Yeah.
4: Why? Mm. Because I believe in the United States of America, the Constitution, the Republic, free markets.
5: Yeah.
4: Because that's the number one. It's the way to create more productive, efficient, and happy people.
5: Yeah.
4: But when we fall for the BS of the studies, well, the happiest people are the people where the all the social programs are covered for them. Oh, they're not so happy anymore because the middle class pays a heck of a lot more in taxes. And the whole thing of, well, they're happier. I go, well, how do you define happiness?
5: Right.
4: To me, happiness is freedom and opportunity. And in that, because that's long-term happiness, freedom and opportunity.
5: Yeah.
4: It's not short term. Give me the stuff that I want that I don't have to pay for. And long term happiness is knowing I have freedom and opportunity. And in there's going to be periods of unhappiness because I have failed.
5: And, you know,
4: and every human fails and you get up. But I want that freedom and opportunity to fail and then succeed. And to me, I have no idea the way that the left is thinking and the way a significant portion of the populist right is thinking is completely and totally foreign to me.
5: Well, it's, you know, I think there was this COVID era effect. Wow. We can stay home. Wow. Things didn't go to hell. Wow. What's the least I can get away with? What's the least I can do? And then it really was about, because when you and I have talked about this, I actually had someone who's on the left, who's a friend of mine, and we had this back and forth on social media. I sent a person there to do my bidding. Oh, my gosh, I can't believe you admitted that. Well, you do the same thing. And when I explained it to her, then she just stopped posting. Because when we say that, I'm not doing it for my own satisfaction, even though I may be satisfied with them doing the right thing, whoever that public servant is and whatever role they're in. The real satisfaction comes from that it benefits a free society. Not me. I'm fine. I can take care of me. I don't need the government. I don't need the government to hand me things and supply things for me. I can handle it myself. But when they're doing the right things, it benefits a free society and it nurtures an environment that creates opportunity, which creates more liberty for everybody. And I'm talking about anybody and everybody, whether I agree with them or know them or love them or not. This is what this is all about. The left wants to come in and take that opportunity away from you. They don't want you to have your choices with your own children. By the way, that's one of the ads I saw, how the left is going after your own children, and what they want to do, what they're promoting is that if the parents didn't let that child have the surgery, the transgender surgery, then the parents would be prosecuted. They're promoting this idea of actually prosecuting, punishing the parents for not going along with the child's wishes. And this kind of indoctrination and massive rule over your child is part of the game.
4: Well,
5: not only do you not have any freedom, but they don't want you to have any decision in the classroom for your child, or if your child is indoctrinated and then believes they're not a girl, they're a boy, or they're not a boy, they're a girl, and they want surgery, and you disagree with it, we'll consider that child abuse. If you can't get up and get off your ass and go vote against that, I don't know what to tell you.
4: Yeah. You know, the other example is what we played earlier in the show was the audio of that festival where they asked the question, if the government said they needed your home, would you give it to them?
5: Yeah.
4: Well, yeah, if it was under the democratic process, well, no, they're not asking you. They're saying, you know, the question is if they want to take it for whatever purposes they want it,
5: yeah,
4: to give it to somebody else.
5: Right.
4: Oh, yeah, I do it. Well, I don't know if they should, but, you know, it might be a good idea. You know, it's like even the right answer is, we said the woman at the end. No.
5: Yeah.
4: It's not government's job to allocate resources and private property of people.
5: Here's the thing. That's
4: the fact that people actually think that way.
5: Yeah.
4: Is just absolutely just completely and totally foreign to me. And so this whole thing that Republicans aren't excited, well, then you're worthless.
5: Yeah.
4: If you're not excited to go out and vote, because it's not, I know. I don't vote because I believe government's going to take care of me. I vote to limit government's power over us. That's what gets me excited. And if you're a Republican and you call yourself a conservative and you're like, well, I'm not getting what I want and I should get something, then you're worthless as a Republican and you're not a conservative.
5: Well, and you're making it about you. You're making it, if you're turning it into this tribal thing, you're making it about you.
4: Yeah.
5: It's not about you. It's about a free society and what benefits a free society. And if you don't see that, you've been wearing blinders just like the left. You're willfully ignorant. Need to take them off, and you need to vote in the direction that creates more opportunity and freedom. And by the way, on that question of would you be okay for the government to take your home, I'd like to qualify those respondents and ask first, how many of you own a home and have any equity whatsoever in that home?
4: That's a great question. You know, we've often said when you do polls, they should have qualifying questions,
5: yes,
4: for it.
5: Yeah.
4: Would you let them take your home? Well, if you had full equity in it,
5: right,
4: if you had half equity in it,
5: right,
4: if you have any equity in it,
5: right,
4: should the government just be able to take your home,
5: right,
4: and not pay you anything for it?
5: Exactly.
4: In order to benefit society. I love this.
5: In order to benefit society. Right.
4: And that's the line that people want to be BS'd. Dad,
5: yep,
4: was right.
5: Yep.
4: Well, we'll just take your home that you own in order to benefit society. Oh, yeah, then I'd be willing to do it. No, you wouldn't.
5: Yeah, you don't have any equity in your, right, home, I'm guessing.
4: Yeah, what we figured out is, you know, like, you know, whether it's the Democrats talking about shoplifting, it's okay to steal from someone else. Don't you dare steal from me.
5: Right.
4: Steal from them.
5: That's right. Defund the police. Not my police.
4: Not my police. Right.
5: I think they should defund the band, the police.
4: They were. Long time ago.
5: Nope, believe it or not, they're still making a lot of money. They're getting unbelievable.
4: Oh, they're still funded. Yeah, okay, they're, yeah, not together, but they're still funded.
5: Oh, they're funded. They're well funded.
4: Oh, that's a great point.
5: They're well funded. Yeah. Yeah. No, it's, oh, no, geez. But you look at that attitude. And I guarantee you, go back to those respondents. Let me first ask you, do you have any equity whatsoever in your home? No? All right. On to the next person. I want to talk to people who have equity in their home and find out what they would say. The government taking your property, because you've got teeth in the game, and those teeth go with the government.
4: We are Red Eye Radio.
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0: Rainfall over much of the central and eastern Gulf Coast in coming days due to tropical storm development.
6: Sometime this week, there is a 90% chance overall of tropical development, and that will be very close to the Mexican Gulf Coast, likely over the Bay of Campeche, and that is not too far from the U.S. Gulf Coast, and we're looking at that system expected to lift northeastward with time.
0: USDA Chief Meteorologist Brad Rippey says regardless of development, rain will be spread across across the southeastern U.S.
6: The bulk of the heavy rain should fall along and near the Gulf Coast from southeastern Louisiana eastward through Florida. We do expect at least 4 to 8 inches. Those numbers could go higher if we have a significant consolidated tropical storm or hurricane heading toward that region.
0: Regarding potential ag impacts, possible harvest disruptions could be offset by needed topsoil moisture replenishment in the region. I'm Rod Bain reporting for the U.S. Department of Agriculture in Washington, D.C.
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0: We are on our radio. He's Eric Carly, and I'm Gary McNamara. So, yeah, I just thought it was we should comment on that because I've been seeing a lot, especially then, you know, that Trump's out there. And he's out there because he's not out there to convince independents.
1: Right.
0: Trump is
1: right.
0: not out there to convince independents.
1: Right.
0: He's
1: right,
0: out
1: yeah.
0: there in order to shore up the base. And I'm like, why does he got to shore up the base of the Republican Party?
1: Right.
0: You're telling me, you cannot tell me that you cannot be excited to go out and vote to stop what the Democrats want to do, which is the most radical agenda in the history of the country. Yeah. No, I'm not interested in that because they didn't give me exactly what I wanted.
1: Yeah.
0: The Republicans.
1: Yeah.
0: And if I don't get exactly what I want, I'm not going to vote. And if the Democrats take over, well, then that's the punishment for the Republicans not doing the right thing.
1: Yeah.
0: Well, there comes to a point where it's so rad. We're not talking about the difference of spending $10 billion on a project versus $12 billion on a project.
1: No, well, I was going to say that earlier. Right. It's not the difference between, okay, they want this health care plan versus the other side wants this health care plan or benefit or whatever it is. It's, again, a very solid line. And you're either with the radicals or you're not.
0: Right.
1: And if you're going to stay home as a Republican voter, then you're with the radicals.
0: By the way, very appropriate to say today, October 7th.
1: Yes, yes.
0: As you said way back
1: then,
0: you're either with the radicals or you're with
1: everybody else.
0: Either you're with the terrorists or you're with everybody else.
1: Yep.
0: Everybody's trying to soft sell it, you know, as we have seen.
1: Yep.
0: And
1: there's no middle ground.
0: There is no middle ground when it comes to anti-Semitism.
1: There's no middle ground on the anti-Semitism. There is no middle ground on the political game in the United States anymore. There is no middle ground with the left. There is no compromise meeting in the middle. That's why we're frustrated with Republicans when they say, well, we could do this and it's more of a liberal idea. We're like, no, you're opening the door for them. Don't do that.
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9: Fox News, I'm Roxanne Evans. Multiple people are dead after a shooting and police standoff in Erie, Pennsylvania, Friday night. Erie Police Chief Rick Laura.
10: The suspect is deceased. It appears to be a self-inflicted gunshot wound.
9: The investigation is ongoing. Coastal communities across the northern Gulf Coast are bracing for dangerous conditions as Isaias moves inland as a post-tropical cyclone. Fox's Max Gordon at Fort Walton Beach.
11: About 4 to 7 inches of rain fell in some areas, and so there is extensive flooding throughout the area, and really we don't know the full extent of the damage just yet. We're going to have to wait until daylight to really see what this storm has brought on the area.
9: And in a new deal, Russia will now supply tons of diesel to the United States. 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
12: At 6:17, controversy over mail-in ballots around the nation. 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
13: 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The president says they need to come to the bargaining table.
12: 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Julie DeHarty has your traffic. And Chief Meteorologist Brad Barton has your weather on the ones. 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
6: And he's Eric Carlin. I'm Gary McNamara. 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
7: And thank
6: after
7: you.
6: The show is over, it becomes our podcast.
7: Yeah.
6: Isn't that cool?
7: Yeah, it is.
6: And we take care of we killed two birds with one stone. By the way, I really don't have any intention of killing any birds.
7: I heard a comedian say that we should change it, the suggestion from, I don't know, PETA or someone, that it should be feed two birds with one scone, which is stupid. Birds don't like scones.
6: It might kill them.
7: Well, that's what the comedian actually said, yeah.
6: You feed them scones.
7: He said, you know, scones get pretty hard after a while. You could actually probably kill two birds with one scone.
6: That's exactly. But when we discuss, you know, the election and just in general where the public is, you know, on government in general.
7: Yeah.
6: And the belief by so many people that big government, that is an absolute, the biggest monopoly that you could possibly ever get.
7: Yeah.
6: And with the federal government's ability to borrow money from future generations, the immorality of doing that doesn't seem to bother people. And people are like, oh, I think that's a great, I think the federal government, you know, that they can run things better. The private sector is a problem. And the thing is, the criticism of the private sector comes from the biggest monopoly that exists out there. You know, we saw in the Paramount Warner,
7: yeah,
6: you know, attempted antitrust lawsuit from the 12 states that said this is a monopoly, and the AG of California, we're doing monopoly, antitrust, and then they folded.
7: Yeah.
6: And there was not one antitrust argument to be made at all.
7: No.
6: None.
7: No.
6: They make this crap up as they go along because they know it relates to people. They look at the people and they go, these people are the biggest suckers out there. We can just scream antitrust, monopoly, and we're the biggest monopoly out there.
7: Yeah.
6: And we're not, they're really not monopolies. We're just calling them monopolies because we know the idiots will respond.
7: Yes.
6: Speaking of idiots. This Jonathan Turley's column that on his website.
7: Yeah.
6: He said, here's my column. In the first place, God made idiots, Mark Twain wrote in 1879. That was for practice. Then he made school boards. End of quote. Mark Twain, 1879.
7: Yeah.
6: And this is probably when we talk about the monopoly and how the Democrats have been able to, there's two things. The Democrats have been able to sell to a significant portion of the public that the private sector is the problem when they're the problem.
7: Yeah, yeah, over again.
6: And the other one, the biggest lie they've been able to convince people of is corporate taxes are good because they punish the corporation and therefore you're getting something when it's actually a stealth tax that hurts the poor the most. It's just amazing.
7: Yeah.
6: It's amazing. When you look at it, you go, how stupid can people be? How can't you connect the dots? And it got to the point of being so bad that when it was Obama talking about the profits tax on
7: windfall profits tax on
6: oil companies. Mm-hmm. And it was like the argument was brought up. They said, well, if you raise it, you know, what you're saying is the oil companies are greedy.
7: Yeah.
6: And so if you raise the cost of doing business, they're not going to pass it on to the consumer, when obviously they pass everything on to the consumer because it's crystal clear every time there's an increase in the barrel of oil, you see it at your gas station a day later.
7: Yes.
6: And so there's no more perfect example of how companies will pass on the cost to the consumer, and yet people seem to be completely unaware. That's what happens with corporate taxes. The same thing. They'll pass it on to you. They always do, because their goal is to keep their profit margin the same or increase their profit margin each and every year. And so, which, by the way, by law, they're required to do.
7: Yeah.
6: Right. A company can't say, we're not going to make a profit anymore.
7: Right.
6: Because they have an obligation and responsibility to their stockholders.
7: Yes.
6: It's against the law if they do not work in benefit of their stockholders. Probably a lot of people don't know that, do they?
7: No, I mean, it's most people. Well, most people don't understand how business runs in general, the cost of doing business and everything that they essentially are paying for, which includes taxes.
6: And so to me, those are the two things. The biggest monopoly is constantly trying to convince the biggest monopoly with more power than any corporation could ever have has successfully convinced the people of the United States, or at least half the people of the United States, probably more, might be 60% when you look at the populist Republican that exists today. Oh, yeah, these companies, these billionaires are the problem. They're not the problem. They never have been. You're buying the BS because it's great to be able to blame somebody else for what you feel is your lot in life.
7: Yeah.
6: When the people responsible for making your life not easier, and that's why they exist, they make it harder, is government.
7: Yep.
6: And so schools, perfect example, as Jonathan Turley writes. He writes, Mark Twain said, in the first place, God made idiots. He wrote, that was for practice. Then he made school boards. It appears that most Americans now agree with him. New polling shows that K-12 education has now reached a record low in the number of people who are even somewhat satisfied with the state of education in the United States. What is most troubling is that the near total contempt for our school system does not make a bit of difference. Families and students have become largely irrelevant to an education cartel, a self-sustaining, self-perpetuating political alliance of unions and politicians. According to Gallup, only 32% of American adults say that they are completely or somewhat satisfied with the quality of K-12 education. That is the

0: asking the question. Public satisfaction with the school system has dropped over 20 points, oh, almost 20 points, since 2024. The collapse comes at a time, and I think COVID was responsible for a lot of that. The collapse comes at a time when universities are reporting that college students are entering higher education without basic math and other skills. We've also seen a dismal decline in standards at elite universities like Harvard, where faculty has been compelled to teach high school level math classes to students. In May, faculty in the University of California system, which eliminated standardized testing to achieve greater equity in admissions, reported an alarming lack of math knowledge among new students. Most recently, the University of California, San Diego faculty report found that a nearly 30-fold increase since 2020 in students whose math skills fell below the high school level. Like many of us, neither the drop in skills nor public support is surprising. For generations, the public school system, a government monopoly, for the longest time, has failed students in major cities. Despite massive budget increases, actual test scores continue to fall or remain at subpar levels. He said, in a prior column, this is Jonathan Turley, I was particularly moved by the frustration of a mother in Baltimore who complained that her son was in the top half of his class despite failing all but three of his classes. Her story led to my changing my view of school vouchers. Despite my long support for public schools, I believe vouchers may be the only way to take control away from the education cartel by introducing real competition based on academic performance. And think about this. We put government in charge of educating our students. They are completely failing. And for some reason, we have this belief, well, government can take care of everything else.
1: Yeah. And we keep saying we need to give more money to these institutions to do more failing.
0: Well, you know, if you ask the people out there, should more money go to schools, they'll say yes.
1: Yeah, it's overwhelming and has been for the longest time. I can't remember the last time. I mean, aside from conservatives, then my dad and I were having a conversation here recently. And, you know, he's not doing too well, but he's sitting there. This was a shorter little talk show. And he said, Department of Education. He said, if I was president for 1 year, first thing I'd do, get rid of Department of Education, turn it over to the states and the local school districts and say, okay, you get this much money. You do what you want to do in your schools. And we've been talking about this as conservatives for the longest time. You have a government running your children. And here's the trade-off. This is the problem. The trade-off is, oh, well, we'll feed them breakfast. We'll keep them all day for you. We'll feed them lunch. Hey, we'll give them an afternoon school or after-school snack. You don't have to worry about it. We'll take care of them.
0: And then here, faced with lower proficiency scores, teachers' unions and school administrators have continued to lower proficiency requirements. They are simply pushing students out the door without basic skills, robbing these kids of any chance to break out of cycles of poverty and unemployment. When confronted with their poor performance, school board members have declared meritocracy to be a form of white supremacy.
1: Yeah.
0: Gifted and talented programs are being eliminated in the name of so-called equity. In any other field, such generational failure would be unthinkable. No business or enterprise could ever sustain itself. However, that is the point. There is little competition in the system. Blue states have largely blocked voucher programs while protecting teachers from performance-based standards. Actual students have become irrelevant to budgets. In Chicago, there are schools that remain open despite 80% vacancy rates. One school, and we brought this to you a couple of weeks ago, Frederick Douglass Academy High School, has only 27 students or 2% of its building capacity.
1: Wow.
0: The school system spends $55,500 for each student at Frederick Douglass Academy. You know, the research came out. We brought it to you a couple of weeks ago. The United States now spends more on education per student. K K through 12 than anybody in the world.
1: Yeah.

0: Yeah.
1: Overall, 35% of Chicago schools are half full or less, but that did not stop the schools from spending a couple million on transcendental meditation sessions or giving teachers and students days off to join the May Day protest with city-subsidized buses. Wow. According to a recent study in 2025, the Chicago Teachers Union spent a record $4.2 million on politics and lobbying, but less than 18% on representing teachers. This includes massive contributions used to elect former teacher and union organizer Mayor Brandon Johnson, a former organizer for the union. Johnson, in turn, has effectively turned his office over to the far-left union. And this is what we believe. We need more government involved in more things in our life. I mean, it's, Eric, it's beyond stupidity. None of it makes any sense. And that's why when Republicans say, you know, or we hear, well, Trump has to be out there stumping because the Republicans, the excitement level is just not there. Then you really don't care. If you've been voting and you're not going to vote now to stop this, if you can't see it, then you really don't care.
0: You've let them win. You're okay with them winning. You're okay with the radicals taking over.
1: And for some reason, and I call it the security of imagery. Oh, I believe government will take care of me. That's what it is. Not the security of substance, but the security of imagery.
0: Yeah.
1: We are Red Eye Radio.
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0: We are Red Eye Radio. He's Eric Carlin. I'm Gary McNamara. The monopoly of government, Jonathan Turley writes, in economics, there are few surges older and more damaging than the cartel, which is, he's talking about the, in this particular case, teachers unions and the Democratic Party, which uses its power over an area to create higher prices, lower quality, and stifled innovation. Figures such as Randy Weingarten of the American Federation Teachers effectively made their unions piggy banks for the Democratic Party and appear at far-left rallies to support Democratic causes. In return, Democratic leaders give this cartel most everything that it demands, including barring competition in the form of public vouchers or tying budgets to improving the education of actual students. That's why one of the greatest examples of the failure of government is education.
1: Yep.
0: Yet half the country says, we want more government control over more things. It's insanity,
1: yeah.
0: Eric.
1: Yeah.
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8: Dangerous conditions. I'm Roxanne Evans. Isaias made landfall as a Category 2, bringing more than a foot of rain in Florida as it marches farther inland. Strong winds and heavy rains persist as it is a post-tropical cyclone. Fox Weather's Robert Ray is in Destin, Florida.
1: It's really ramped up, and I got to tell you, the winds were just kicking, and we had a little lull, but hey, here we go again on cue with these heavy winds coming through here in Destin, and the rain as well. So you got to brace yourself. We are on high ground on the second floor of a parking garage. We started to feel some of that storm surge come in over the beach. We all had to retreat from that. A bunch of jellyfish actually got pushed up on the white sands of the beaches here in Destin.
8: Well, hundreds of thousands are without power. And Homeland Security Secretary Mark Way Mullen is criticizing New York City's immigration policies following the ICE shooting of a Dominican man in the Bronx.
9: 28-year-old Oscar Belgal is in federal custody after being shot in the neck on Thursday by ICE agents who were trying to arrest him. Shortly after the incident, New York City Mayor Zoran Mamdani called for ICE to be abolished.
10: New York City will not stand by while ICE agents shoot New Yorkers.
9: Homeland Security Secretary Mark Wayne Mullen responded.
11: Well, Mayor, if you abolish ICE, who's going to take your criminals off the streets of your own town? Who's going to take the murderers and the thieves and the gangbangers?
9: Mullen says ICE agents did not know the man's 5-year-old son was in the vehicle when they opened fire. The child was unharmed. In New York City, Tanya J. Powers, Fox News.
8: Well, two powerful earthquakes rocked Panama Friday, sending residents into the streets. The first was a 7.7 magnitude, followed several hours later by a 6.6 quake. 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
13: A Dallas cop turns himself in. I'm Sean Dion from the 24-Hour Breaking News Center. Good morning. Dallas Police Officer Troy Allison has turned himself in on official oppression charges after an incident earlier this summer. Mickey Briggs has more.
14: Allison has been with the Dallas Police Department since 2008 and is accused of grabbing a suspect's neck and hair and causing pain and difficulty breathing. During the incident last June, the officer also allegedly struck the handcuffed suspect in the head several times with his fist. Allison has been placed on administrative leave during an internal investigation. Mickey Briggs, WBAP News.
13: NTT Data has expanded its global cybersecurity presence and opened a new cyber defense center in Plano.
15: The facility is part of NTT Data's network of 20 cyber defense centers and 7,500 cybersecurity professionals. 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Plano Mayor John Munns praised the investment and highlighted the importance of partnerships with the private sector in protecting state services. 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
13: An investigation at a local gym has resulted in serious felony charges in Frisco. Police have arrested Eli Philip Rodriguez of Aubrey, who is now facing other charges. When police looked into allegations involving a woman at the gym, during the investigation it was discovered Rodriguez was in possession of child pornography. The time now, just after 2 a.m., mainly sunny today, hot with a high of 91. Clear and 72 right now in Dallas, clear and 69 in Fort Worth. 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
2: Your world. Vice President J.D. Vance about the Pentagon's plan to live stream the execution of convicted terrorist Nadal Hassan, saying if the live stream actually happens.
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22: 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And I did.
0: Lean right here. 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So chatting with Miles, I'm up at like 2:35. True story. I never minded being 2:35, but you know what minded? 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Helps your body burn fat, turn it into energy instead of storing it. No prescriptions, no needles. You've been thinking about losing weight. Let's go. 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
2: Now, it's Red Eye Radio. Gary McNamara and Eric Harley talk about everything from politics to social issues and news of the day. Whether you're up late or you're just starting your day, welcome to the show from the Relief Factor Studios. 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
27: All across America, we are Red Eye Radio. He is Eric Harley and I'm Gary McNamara. Celebrities in the news. Now, we already talked about Boy George coming out. I mean, he has taken a strong stand against the anti-Semitism,
0: right?
27: What liberals are saying about October 7th and, right, and all right. that, which is it is October 7th. Mm-hmm. And we talked earlier also about Deborah Messing, the actress who has said she's going to vote Republican.
0: Yeah.
27: Then you saw Phil Collins and Piers Morgan, right?
0: Mm-hmm.
27: Yeah.
0: Right.
27: I just burst out laughing because have you seen him lately? He goes, he slams President Trump's unattractive demeanor. And he also has a concept of an unwritten song about America that he would like to make, an idea that would be called Fat People with Guns.
0: All right.
27: Now, I want to, before we go any further, because I watch YouTube a lot, because I don't get the commercials.
0: Yeah.
27: Must have been the algorithm. A bunch of Gene Simmons interviews where he gives his opinion, talking about the fact that celebrities, we shouldn't pay attention to them when they give their opinions, including himself. And he's all over giving interviews on that. and then giving his opinion on all the different issues.
1: Right.
27: Now, I like him. I mean, I like the fact that he really appreciates coming to the United States.
1: Oh,
27: his gratitude.
1: Yeah, it's on display at every turn.
27: Yep, and he realizes he's somebody who was, in contrition for a ton of things he did in his youth.
1: Yeah, sure.
27: But I disagree with him. I disagree, and I don't disagree with him because I disagree when he said nobody cares what celebrities think, and celebrities shouldn't be out there giving their opinions. Of course, it should be just like anybody else.
1: Yeah, I don't care if they give their opinions.
27: I'm fine with celebrities giving their opinions.
1: Right.
27: Now, they have to deal with the consequences of giving their opinions.
1: Now, here's the thing. If I pay good money, and I don't anymore, I pay bad money. But if I pay good money to see you perform your music, John Mellencamp, then I don't want you fighting with me. As he did with his own audience on, say, what was that, last summer? He basically went to war with the people who bought tickets in his audience. And, he's just.
27: Can I just interrupt for 1 second because it's about John
1: sure.
27: Mellencamp?
1: Mm-hmm.
27: I forgot to say this last week because I think it was 2 weeks ago.
1: Yeah.
27: John Mellencamp was at the Indiana football game on the sidelines.
1: Yeah, okay.
27: I swear to you.
1: Yeah.
27: I wasn't drunk.
1: Right.
27: I wasn't high.
1: Right.
27: I was completely sober.
1: Right.
27: John Mellencamp, you're not going to believe this.
1: Yeah.
27: He was smiling.
1: You're a liar.
27: No. And I was not intoxicated.
1: He was smiling?
27: He was smiling. John Mellencamp was
1: Maybe he was intoxicated. I'm not saying he was. I said maybe. I just leave the possibility. I don't know for sure that he was.
27: That was the best ever, though, when he's attacking his own audience. I mean, that was the best. I mean, I was roaring with, now, I'd be ticked off if I paid money and he's fighting with me.
1: Can you imagine you buy movie tickets, you go, you get your popcorn, you sit down, and then all of a sudden Tom Cruise walks out before the movie starts? Listen, you people, I just want to tell you something. And then just goes to battle with them.
27: The price of admission is what you paid plus your promise to take a couple of courses in Clearwater at the Scientology headquarters.
1: Yeah. Well, but here's the thing that I want celebrities to talk about how whatever they're going to say, that's fine. Just when people pay their hard-earned money to see you perform and then go do the interview, somewhere else. You know what I mean? Go do, sit down, do the interview. Look, if you want that to be your show, there may be a lot of people that will be on board. There are plenty of leftist artists that, Bruce Springsteen can get, I just want to say this is the worst time ever in America. Forget about the Civil War because that never happened. And then all this whole thing that he goes on with, Gary, I'm just going to tell you right now, we've never been in this kind of place as a nation. And then he's just.
27: I'm looking forward to him saying, "All right, Clarence, play the sax."
1: Yeah, where's Clarence? And
27: what is it? Santa Claus is coming.
1: Yeah, Santa Claus. Yeah.
27: God, that's horrible.
1: Yeah.
27: That is the worst. It really.
1: And because there are plenty of leftist artists, which is most of them, that go out there and their audience is left, and so they can sit there and they can, they're preaching to the choir. I don't know why you'd want to do that, but you do it. Every once in a while, Don Henley will bring a golden eagle on stage and tell you, we need to preserve these wetlands and whatever and all that.
27: And we're the eagles, so we want to protect
1: the eagles. So we're protecting the eagles, except for certain ex-members of the band. Those eagles will not be protected. We've settled with their lawyers. Those are the eagles we don't look after. Don Felder, are you listening?
27: We will not protect human eagles.
1: That's right. Former eagles. No. But that whole approach, of speaking out. But this, what's different here with Boy George, Deborah Messing, and the celebrities we've heard from in recent days is that it is a change. It is going against the grain. It's going against the mob. And that's a big deal right now. You know, say what you will about what's going on with the right. All that stuff is fixable, you know, and the infighting. Okay. Again, it's on issues. But with the left, it's about how radical they've become. And so for, I don't know if Boy George is high profile, but, you know, he's been around a while. Deborah Messing, people know who she is. And for these individuals with that kind of profile to be as outspoken as they have been, you know, again, doesn't make them a conservative. We need to be clear. You know, I think we have to do this pretty much every time this happens. Don't go out of your way to brand them a conservative. But right now, they see eye to eye with conservatives on a number of issues, especially when it comes to anti-Semitism or spending or a number of things that are affecting the lives of people.
27: The reason where I look at a, you know, for example, a Lady Gaga or a Boy George or whatever coming out against the anti-Semitism is that the anti-Semitism we talked about is all a part of the identity politics, which is the racism of the Democratic Party. And the fact of most Democrats have not come out and stated this is wrong.
1: Right.
27: You know, we can't be racist. Think
1: right.
27: about that.
1: Right. Yeah.
27: And so it actually is a big deal when somebody comes out on the left and says, I'm not a racist and I'm not going to be a racist and we shouldn't be racist. We right. shouldn't be doing this.
1: Yeah.
27: This is wrong. This is Neanderthal because it's accepted. It is okay to be a misogynist with a radical transgender movement and to be a racist, identity politics, and anti-Semitism with the Democratic Party. Mm-hmm. It's become mainstream.
1: Yeah.
27: So I think it is a big deal when they come out because then they are going to be attacked. Yeah. You know, and even Deborah Messing has, you know, is being attacked, you know, for this. And it's an opportunity again, you know, in the arena of ideas to pound the Democrats for their Neanderthal narratives on race, on sex, identity politics, which again is the racism of the Democratic Party and the radical transgender movement is pure misogyny. You saw Sophie Cunningham in the news because I think it was in the Atlantic. Some writer said that she should be kicked off because she's not helping Caitlin Clark because basically the controversy, you know, that she brings to the team and everybody's going, what controversy?
1: Right.
27: She's saying
1: right.
27: women should play in the WNBA.
1: Right.
27: So, and she knows it. She was out the other day with a woman hat on. Woman, you know, and so
1: yeah.
27: she's pretty much, goes, I don't care what they say.
1: Right.
27: I'm right. There's nothing
1: right.
27: controversial. Right. I'm saying women should do it.
1: Right.
27: Because you need the, we said it probably 8, 9, 10 years ago. We said it's really incredible with the radical transgender movement that it seems like only men are out there. Where are the women out there saying this is wrong? Were they that intimidated to come out and state that men should not be playing in women's sports and men are not women? And so when you had I can't think of her name, the swimmer, when she came out, Riley Gaines,
1: mm-hmm.
27: when she came out and said it, it was huge. And when other women follow her, it was huge. And when who was the woman that was fired because she was against men in women's prisons?
1: Yeah, forget her name.
27: I remember she was a lesbian activist.
1: Yes, she was LGBTQ activist and was part of a committee.
27: Yeah.
1: In fact, and she spoke out about these men who were claiming to be transgender and then being transferred to women's prisons and were committing rape. And they kicked her off of the committee.
27: Yeah.
1: She was fired.
27: And for Martina Navratilova to come out against it.
1: Yeah.
27: And what's her name? The author.
1: J.K.
27: Rowling to come out against it. And she's just blunt. And you've got to be blunt. You don't sit there and go, well, you know, I understand that. No, you're wrong.
1: You're wrong.
27: And then you need to come out and go, you don't give a damn about transgenders.
1: Yeah.
27: Don't just sit there and defend yourself. Attack. They're absolutely wrong on these issues. 100%. They're wrong.
1: Yep.
27: And everything that they claim is false. Hit them on it and hit them on it strong. But Phil Collins.
1: Yeah.
27: Oh, my God. He's just, you know, when he starts, you know, saying, you know, he's got a song about America, fat people with guns. And all I could think of is he's been talking about how he destroyed his life with Piers Morgan with alcohol.
1: Right.
27: You know, people in glass houses shouldn't be throwing stones.
1: Right.
27: You know, and that's not, you know, if you see me, that's not a muffin top. I want to make that clear. It's not a muffin top that you see if you see me out somewhere. Those are simply all my semi-automatic in my waist holsters.
1: Right. Actually, I have fat guns. It's a true story. I do. They're fat. Sorry. They're just fat guns.
27: Well, look, we need to have size isn't everything.
1: I try and tell them that. There's no conceal and carry with these boys, I'm telling you, right now. You couldn't conceal
27: you
1: these
27: have
1: a, in a...
27: You have a printing problem, huh?
1: You couldn't conceal these in a house.
27: But, I mean, it's just so childish. Fat people with guns, that's America. I'm Phil Con... You need to shut up, dude. I mean, and by the way, I want him to say it, but the fact is for his, for his own reputation as a great singer.
1: Yeah.
27: See, for me, the first time I heard Phil Collins actually sing was, and I didn't know it was him, was on Steve Hackett's first album when Steve Hackett was still with Genesis, Voyage of the Acolyte, which is a great album. Mm-hmm. And he's just, the stuff, you compare the Motown stuff he did compared to that, it's completely different genre. I mean, completely different universes, but extremely talented. But the fact is, you look like somebody who's just old and bitter by saying America's fat people with guns for America, who supported the daylights out of your career. It's just a dumb move to make PR wise. I don't want him to, for his own sake, I'd be like, hey, dude, if I knew him, if you're going to have criticism, sound intelligent. Just don't name call.
1: Right. Exactly.
27: Sound intelligent.
1: You sound like a bitter old man.
27: Right. But I have no problem with celebrities speaking up. I want them to.
1: Yeah.
27: Especially the crazier the celebrity is, the more I want them to speak.
1: Yeah.
27: Especially on politics.
1: Yeah.
27: So we can tear it apart.
1: Yep. I'm not saying my guns are fat, but when they go to sit down at a movie theater, they sit next to everyone.
27: I'm looking for a low carb gun.
1: I don't have any slim guns.
27: I don't even know what that means, a low carb.
1: I don't have any slim guns anymore. It just happens,
27: With age.
1: With age.
27: I need a bigger intimidation.
1: Yeah. Sorry, they don't get a holster. It's what happens.
27: He pulls up, the perp goes, oh, my God, it's a cannon.
1: Yeah. I mean, these guns need a seatbelt extender. It's that bad.
27: The thing is, when you see, for example, like a Clint Eastwood movie and he pulls out some huge gun, with one hand.
1: 44 Magnum.
27: Yeah, and it's like, you know how heavy those things are?
1: Most powerful gun in the world.
27: How heavy?
1: Yeah.
27: I
1: do.
27: And it's like,
1: I've shot one.
27: And that's why you see, most people, don't shoot the gun with one hand.
1: Yeah, no, you don't.
27: Shoot it with two hands.
1: Yeah. No, actually, I had a couple of guys help me hold it. To do that with my fat guns too. Hey, can you guys mind coming over to my lane for a second?
27: Maybe that's what he meant. Yeah. Not fat people with guns, but fat guns with people.
1: Could be. Maybe you got it wrong.
27: I have no idea how we get into these conversations.
1: Well, if he's going to make stupid comments, right. So am I.
27: It's exactly. And me too.
1: Yeah.
27: That's the Me Too movement. If they're stupid, we'll be stupid too.
1: Sure.
27: We are Red Eye Radio.
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3: 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Typically, the highest rates across major segments are paid for loads negotiated on Sundays, and the highest volume of loads for all segments is seen on Mondays, also the weekday that tends to be the best for flatbed negotiations, yielding the best rates. Owner-operators tend to have less negotiation strength on Tuesday, which shows the lowest weekday spread between brokers' offered rates and actual paid rates. Broker offers tend to rise by Wednesday as the end of the week is in sight. This day also seems optimal for the 3 o'clock hustle, so-called for its reliance on that afternoon time of day, when brokers are getting nervous, to improve negotiation strength. 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

0: And we are Red Eye Radio. He's Eric Cronin. I'm Gary McNamara. And finally, the last thing about any celebrity out there. Oh, man.
1: Yeah, what?
0: To Happy Day star Anson Williams, please don't go full Geraldo on us. See that story? Fox had it. He's my yearly reminder to every baby boomer, never let anyone diminish us because of our age. And then he went topless on Instagram in a number of photos to show us his topless 77-year-old body.
1: Do you know what will diminish you because of your age? A topless photo of yourself. Very quickly, it will diminish you.
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5: Fox News, I'm Deborah Valentine. Isaias is now downgraded to a post-tropical cyclone, according to the National Hurricane Center, after making landfall Friday night near Destin, Florida, as a Category 2 hurricane. Torrential rain, high winds have resulted in hundreds of thousands of power outages. President Trump assures he and his team are monitoring the situation.
6: We have it under control, but we're watching very, very closely.
5: The system is affecting Alabama, then Tennessee. Simon is now a Category 4 hurricane. It's expected to make landfall on Mexico's west central coast early Sunday. In Erie, Pennsylvania, a mass shooting Friday night. The number of those killed has not yet been released. Erie Police Chief Rich Lohr says a shooter is among the dead.
7: The suspect is deceased. It appears to be a self-inflicted gunshot wound.
5: An investigation is ongoing. A motive is unclear. 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
5: Can an age, is that can, actually possible?
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4: but when I was talking about Anson Williams, 77, you know, with his top off, and the same thing we told Geraldo Rivera. No, I've always been against, for example, when I lived on the beach in Florida for 3 summers, right? I was a beach bum. And one thing I learned is that the human body is extremely ugly.
5: Mm-hmm.
4: Most human bodies, maybe, I know that on Seinfeld, what do they say? 10%, 12% are dateable human beings. Basically, we're an ugly species. And so I've always advocated not for women to go topless on beaches, but for men to put their tops on. And I've had that since I've been in my 20s, because I actually witnessed what is actually on a beach.
5: Yeah.
4: So there you go. Yeah. So it's not an ageist comment directed, because that would hurt me if somebody said, you know, you're an ageist. And then I'd say, I can't be. I'm aged. Speaking of age, this caused an uproar yesterday.
5: Hmm.
4: After a new poll found that an overwhelming majority of baby boomers support increasing taxes to help preserve Social Security, conservative pundits have been pushing back with sharp criticism of the demographic that has composed a significant portion of the Republican Party's voter base. In a survey from the Cato Institute, 89% of Americans over the age of 65 said Social Security benefits should be protected, even if it meant higher taxes for younger workers. Why are we being singled out? Everybody else thinks the same way. Well, let's get it from billionaires. Oh, wait a minute. All right. I'm safe here with my opinion.
5: Yeah.
4: I believe that increased taxes should support my lavish Social Security benefits by taxing billionaires. There, that settles it.
5: Right. Let's tax the billionaires so we can all get $27 more a month.
4: Exactly.
5: That'll teach those billionaires, and I'll be so much happier. My life will change drastically.
4: Some conservatives said things like this: just as it isn't boomers' fault that the politicians stole their Social Security, or that leftists of all generation voted for the politicians who did it, it's not the responsibility of the generations that follow to make up for it by giving up more of their incomes. I don't know what the steal is.
5: Yeah, I don't know.
4: Yeah, I don't know what the using the term steal.
5: Hmm.
4: All the money, you know, they lent it out. It all had to be paid back.
5: Right.
4: If the stealing is they didn't invest it properly, that technically isn't stealing. Political, this was the best one yesterday, was Matt Walsh, though, on the people were going bonkers. Political commentator Matt Walsh said, stealing from young families to pay much higher net worth boomers is immoral and ridiculous. Young families already have to deal with an economy where everything is more expensive than it was for boomers at the same age. Older people clamoring to raise taxes on the young on top of that is just perverse. So there you go.
5: Yeah.
4: You know, they make the claim that everybody who is older is well off, and that's not the case, though. There's a ton of people who are barely making it on Social Security. Now, we disagree with it. We have been saying that it should be privatized for the longest time.
5: Yeah,
4: we already know what they're going to do.
5: Right.
4: Doesn't matter what the poll is. We know what they're going to do.
5: Yeah.
4: And even though the bipartisan committee has not been put together to study Social Security, we know what they're going to do.
5: Mm-hmm. Mm-hmm.
4: The things they're going to do in the future is they will raise the cap.
5: Yeah.
4: That'll keep it going for a couple of more years on it.
5: Right.
4: They probably will means test eventually.
5: Eventually.
4: Will means test. And if they raise the amount, they'll raise the amount on the employer. What the employer pays, not the actual person.
5: Yeah, they'll start there eventually, maybe down the road. I mean, further down the road, long after you and I are gone, they may go after the individual, but they always go after big business first. And it will also be small business, of course.
4: Right. And the whole point is they believe, as we said earlier, one of the biggest lies that the left has said for the longest time is that when they tax the corporations, we punish those evil corporations when we all know they pass it on to the consumer. Yet Democrats love that. And Democrats do look at people that vote for them and say they're complete idiots.
5: Yeah.
4: We're putting a stealth tax on the poor. It hurts the poor the most.
5: Right.
4: And it's a stealth tax.
5: Yep.
4: And we get away with it by focusing on their jealousy and envy. And their jealousy and envy clouds the reality of economics.
5: Yeah.
4: But no, you know. Okay, let me find a moral way to do it.
5: Mm.
4: You know, in the old days, when people got old, the family would take them in and take care of them. This is a way for young people to take care of the old people by paying more.
5: Yes.
4: See, this is all you young people need to be paying a lot more for me because I'm old. And in society, we used to take care of our old people.
5: It's the right thing to do.
4: It's the right thing to do. Right.
5: And with more experience in this world, I have become a greater proponent of these types of ideas. Because I have learned, I have opened my mind that it is the right thing to do. I grappled for a while, much like Obama did. I evolved, much like Obama did. And now I am at a point in my life, nearly 61, and I believe more and more that the young people should pay not just more, a lot more.
4: Because you have the benefit of our wisdom.
5: Well, you have the benefit of our wisdom. We created this technology, you may have heard of it, AI, that is going to do a lot for you and expand your horizons and opportunities. You will be the wealthiest generation

0: Oh, yeah.
1: Actually, the buying power is a lot greater than it was 40, 50 years ago. Mm. We went through way higher. I went through in my youth way higher inflation than we've seen in the last five years. Way higher.
0: Yeah, so it was crazy.
1: I'm not sure where he's, because there's a couple of statements made by people where I'm like, could you explain it further to me?
0: I mean, if you're talking about for a generation, that's one thing, but you go back to the
1: late
0: 70s.
1: By the way, I was being serious on that point, not sarcastic like we've been for the last 5 minutes.
0: it's definitely the late 70s, early 80s. Wow. Insane. I mean, the inflation.
1: Yeah, it was just, it was.
0: I remember it, and I wasn't even paying the bills yet.
1: How much was it? What did you say your parents paid on interest for their mortgage?
0: In Del Rio, we had moved off base, and they were waiting to close. And it jumped to like 14%.
1: I thought it did, yeah.
0: It was, and I don't remember where it was before that. I want to say 8 or 9%. To 14%. And Dad eventually refinanced.
1: Oh, yeah, everybody refinanced.
0: Yeah.
1: Okay, because look at this. The average annual interest rate for a 30-year fixed mortgage in 1980 was 13.74%.
0: Yeah, that's, my parents were somewhere in that range.
1: So you're talking about double. We're screaming that mortgage rates could go up. I haven't looked in the last couple of weeks since they raised it like to 7%. So we're talking about almost twice as high interest rates. Now, the point is, my parents bought, the house where my father's still in today, and it's a much bigger house than their first house. But they paid off that first house completely and put a ton down. And I'm sure, like your parents, they refinanced whenever they could. And the house was paid off 4 years ago.
0: Yeah.
1: Ford. But I do remember that their interest rate was up there. And every time I think back, I go, oh, it can't be 13, 14%. And then you go back and you actually look and it was like, yeah, it was actually that high. So it was tough. But as we've said, if you see what my parents' first home was and everybody's first home was, it was 1,000 square feet or less.
0: Yeah. It was right at, just under 1,000 square feet. For my parents' first home in San Antonio.
1: Right.
0: And then the one in Del Rio where the interest rate jumped, it was bigger. Dad kept that property after we left Del Rio. Dad kept it as a rental to kind of regain, a little bit. He was never underwater because he put some money down on that house, but the interest rate was, eating him alive. And then refinanced, once he refinanced, interest rates came down. He refinanced, kept it as a rental property for the longest time. And so made some money off of it. I remember the conversation my parents were having. I was in my bedroom with the door open. And I remember them talking about it at the interest rate jumped. I remember it.
1: Well, if they got in, like my parents, I think it was 80 that they bought the new house.
0: Mm-hmm.
1: It was early 1980.
0: Yeah.
1: They were very happy by the time it came to 1981, where the average 30-year fixed mortgage rate hit 18%.
0: Oof. Yeah. Yeah, no, my mom and dad didn't. They got in before that.
1: Yeah,
0: so did
1: mine. They got in because it was earlier.
0: I forget when they refinanced, but it was after we moved. It was a few years after we moved from Del Rio. Yeah,
1: I think they moved in like April or May of 2018 when they sold the house and moved into the new one.
0: Right.
1: So by the time we got to 1981, 18% inflation.
0: Yeah.
1: It went on for a decade.
0: Oh, it was unreal. It was unreal.
1: And it's interesting because you look at it now and, when even with inflation right now over 2%, it's, we're at 5 years now. Five years going on six.
0: Yeah. And the 30-year mortgage is now over 7. I think I saw it at 7.2.
1: Yeah. Now, I don't know. I can't remember if my parents took out a 15 or a 30. Knowing my father, if he got cheaper interest, he took out a 30 or he took out a 15.
0: Yeah. I'm not sure where mom and dad were, but.

0: Dad ended up making money thanks to, you know, keeping it as a rental. So that was a good thing.
1: Oh, for the old home?
0: Yeah, for the home that they were jumped in, you know, where the interest rate jumped. So
1: right,
0: they recovered nicely.
1: But our final thing on the whole Social Security argument, it's all about what I can get for me.
0: Yeah.
1: So there you go.
0: That's it. That's pretty much it.
1: We are Red Eye Radio.
0: Yeah.
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0: We are Red Eye Radio. He's Eric Cronin, and I'm Gary McNamara. Interesting thing is, I just checked what the rate on a 15-year standard mortgage was in 1980.
1: Yeah.
0: They really didn't offer them.
1: No data available.
0: No data available because they didn't offer them. I'm like, whoa.
1: Yeah.
0: Because I just assumed, I go, okay, if it was lower interest, my father would have probably taken a 15, knowing my father.
1: Yeah.
0: And I just looked it up. It's like, no, there weren't any. Yeah. But I have the solution here. Since that study came out from the Cato Institute where the majority of old folk say, tax the young folks so we can keep getting Social Security. Well, look, really the problem, you know, is my father's generation because he was born when Social Security came out in the late 1930s.
1: Yeah, they started the whole thing.
0: So take all 100-year-old homes.
1: 105.
0: 105-year-old homes, okay. And that'll take care of...
1: There you go.
0: Take care of Social Security. You know, and so people having this argument back and forth, but the reality is none of that's going to be done.
1: No.
0: You know, it's going to be raised. No. It's going to be raise the cap.
1: Yep. Means, go after the rich, go after big business or business. Right. And then, you know, from there, you know, we'll see where it goes.
0: Raise the cap, means test, and which it won't be Social Security anymore. It'll be a welfare. It'll be a welfare program.
1: Yeah. At that point.
0: Yep. At that point.
1: Yep.
0: But that's what they're going to do. Why? It's the easy way that the majority of people will agree.
1: Yep. The populace will say, yep, do it.

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6: Isaias on the move. I'm Deborah Valentine, Fox News. The National Hurricane Center says Isaias is now downgraded to a post-tropical cyclone. Isaias unleashing high winds and rain after making landfall near Destin, Florida as a Category 2 hurricane Friday night. Fox's Caroline Elliott reports from Nevada Beach shortly. But first, here's Senator Rick Scott on the effects.
7: I'm very optimistic that people are listening. But, you know, it's not out. We're not over this tonight when it passes.
6: And Fox's Caroline Elliott is in Nevada Beach, Florida.
8: The county received 200 calls for help in the last 4 hours that they were not able to get to. Again, this is just the reality of these storms. When that wind is that dangerous, that rain is really that significant, it's just simply not safe for first responders to get onto those roads. But talking with the sheriff, we do know one of those calls was a family of five who had a large tree fall onto their trailer with children inside. Thankfully, volunteers were able to get that family safely out. But again, that's just the reality of these storms. When you're talking about 8 inches of rain in this area during this storm, soil is already saturated.
6: Meanwhile, Simon has now strengthened to a Category 4 hurricane, according to the National Hurricane Center. It's expected to make landfall along Mexico's west central coast early Sunday. Multiple people dead following a mass shooting at a house in Erie, Pennsylvania, Friday evening. Erie Police Chief is Rick Lorith.
9: It's a horrific scene. There was a large loss of life inside that residence and outside that residence.
6: Police say that the suspected shooter is dead. The investigation is ongoing. A motive is unclear. 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
12: What to do about City Hall? I'm Sean Dion from the 24-Hour Breaking News Center. Good morning. Dallas is considering abandoning or replacing City Hall, but many people would rather the iconic building be renovated instead. A recent survey found that 84% of residents would vote to keep the structure. Councilwoman Paula Blackman is on the board of the Save Dallas City Hall Coalition. She commented on the results.
13: I think people out there are kind of like, what is wrong with the building you're in now? You need to fix it up. You need to take care of it. I was really surprised at it was that much when it came back. But people have grown attached to their house, so to speak, and, you know, demolishing it and tearing it down for whatever we don't know is not something they want to support.
12: The coalition launched a petition to place a proposed charter amendment on the May 2027 ballot that would keep City Hall in its current location. A growing number of Texas school districts are asking for a second look at STAR test scores. And it looks like, at least in this instance, it is because AI is getting an F. You see, those tests were graded by a computer. That includes the Dallas ISD, which said in a statement that students benefit when humans review kids' answers. In total, the district submitted more than 5,000 reading tests for rescoring. Around 1 in 3 came back with a higher score. We are now making our way through the 3 o'clock hour, mainly sunny today, hot with a high of 92. Sunrise will be at 7:28, sunset at 7:02. Clear in 67 right now in Dallas, clear in 67 in Fort Worth. Keep connected, DFW, on your home for WBAP's morning news weekdays, 4 till 9, starting with the Bongino Report at 4, only on News Talk 820 and 93.3 FM, WBAP.
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26: You ever feel like you're not getting enough sleep? Well, here's some strange comfort. You are built that way. Of all the primates on Earth, humans sleep the least. That's according to anthropologist David Sampson, who for his new book, called The Sleepless Ape, actually climbed trees to study how chimpanzees sleep. His models predicted humans should sleep about 10 and a half hours a night, but most of us only get about 7. So we are evolutionary outliers. But here's the useful part. Sampson says if you are struggling with sleep, don't obsess over the sleep itself. Focus on getting back in sync with the sun. Let natural light wake you up in the morning, catch some daylight midday, and as the sun goes down, dim the lights and ease off the screens. Or put it another way, before you reach for supplements, try reaching for some sunlight. I'm Dr. Sanjay Gupta, helping you live a better life.
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29: Uncomfortable questions on campus. I'm Gordon Deal with Nicole Murray. Thanks for spending part of your weekend with us. Here's what's coming up this hour.
30: Colleges aren't doing enough to address sexual assaults. Hear how school officials can improve the environment.
29: Hospitals are looking at ways to reduce the noise from constant beeping to avoid what's called alarm fatigue.
30: In sports, does baseball need a salary cap? The Brewers and the Rays are trying to show that small markets can still win.
29: And the best way to plan ahead for a big vet bill.
31: You have to factor in, you know, pet food costs, but a big one is really medical expenses, vet expenses, but not just for annual checkups for them, but if an emergency expense comes up, you have to head to the emergency vet, that can be thousands of dollars.
29: Jenna Contino at MarketWatch on questions to ask before deciding on pet coverage. With the Cornell University alleged gang rape case top of mind, thanks to a civil lawsuit by the victim, a number of questions come to mind about sexual assault more broadly. Among them, how can a sexual assault case be overlooked for so long? Analysis from Elizabeth Yeglich, psychology professor at John Jay College of Criminal Justice, where she's focused her research on sexual violence prevention. Elizabeth, how do you see the Cornell case?
32: I mean, I think we see that this survivor was failed at many turns, and also it highlights the loopholes in legislation that I think that we are starting to recognize and need to address.
29: So if not for the civil lawsuit that was filed, is this case still dormant?
32: In all likelihood, probably yes.
29: And that says to you what?
32: It says that we still, as a society, do not know how to handle sexual violence. We don't understand it well. We don't understand how it's perpetrated. And we are definitely have problems with the prosecution of it.
29: And why? We've been doing this for a very, very, very long time.
32: I think it's still, you know, permeated in rape myths, like what is sexual assault? You know, we still think it is committed by a stranger, that it involves physical beatings, there need to be bruises, people screaming and yelling, and that's just not what sexual violence looks like.
29: All right, so explain more then. What does it look like?
32: Oftentimes, especially with young people, we see that substances are involved. There's a lack of affirmative consent, and when people are drinking, their ability to make rational decisions or decisions that they feel, you know, are limited. And so we need to really teach our young people and people in general about, you know, what is consent. We also have to understand coercion, like forcing somebody with verbal, you know, reasons, so kind of, you know, threatening them, but not necessarily their lives. So under New York state law, it's only coercion if somebody's life is threatened, not if you're threatening their job, their reputation, their immigration status, their income, things like that.
0: Oh, wow. So in your mind, as I'm reading here, that needs to change.
32: Absolutely.
0: Right. Are there any efforts afoot to do that?
32: Multiple people have tried over the years. I am hoping that this case will be the impetus for widespread reform. New York State is one of about 19 states that still have, you know, for example, mental incapacitation. It only works if the person has involuntarily consumed alcohol, meaning somebody has spiked their drink, and not if they have take the alcohol or drug themselves.
0: This strikes me as a very old approach to legislation.
32: Absolutely.
0: From a long time ago, yeah.
32: Yes.
0: Explain, if you can, broadly speaking, like a woman's or a young woman's reaction here. Like, I certainly don't know this, you know, personally, but I get the sense that there's shame, like, after perhaps there's a recognition of what's happened. And that's why she might not come forward either right away or ever.
32: Yes. So we see that sexual abuse is one of the lowest reported crimes, and that because there is a lot of shame and guilt, and especially, you know, young women internalize rape myths as well. And so if they feel like they did not, you know, scream and yell and there was not, you know, physical force or beating, they may not recognize until later that they have been sexually abused. And so, you know, there is that shame and guilt that come along, which then, you know, creates the silence. And given, you know, the limits of our current legislation and the way that we investigate and understand sexual violence, very few, even if people do disclose, very few cases of sexual violence end in successful prosecution.
0: Jeez. We're speaking with Elizabeth Yeglich, psychology professor at the John Jay College of Criminal Justice in New York City. So you referenced before about teaching this. How do we do it? It would seem simple, but apparently it's not.
32: It's hard. It's something that we have to start when kids are young, and talking about consent and bodily boundaries and making sure that, you know, that every, like, even like, you know, like when kids are young, if you want to have a hug, like, but also we see that when kids go to college, the first semester is called the red zone. And that's when people are most likely to be victimized by sexual violence because they're introduced to, you know, they're living with people, they're away from home for the first time, they have access to alcohol and drugs potentially. And so we have to start these conversations earlier, like, what does this look like? What is affirmative consent? Like, for example, in New York State, we only have, you know, what consent is not, but the law doesn't say what consent is. And so we have to start teaching affirmative consent, enthusiastic consent. And it's just like a process, and things like movements such as Me Too. And this case, I think, will shift the needle a little bit. You know, we have these public conversations and our understanding of sexual violence grows.
0: How about the reaction from Cornell University to its particular alleged gang rape case?
32: You know, again, Cornell has now acknowledged that there were failures, you know, but it's easy to say that after the fact. I think we have to, like, do what are called root cause analyses and see where those failures lie and make, you know, sweeping reforms. Although they're not alone, I'm sure many universities and colleges would, you know, still have problems in the way they handle sexual abuse and assault. We're also putting a lot of this on colleges and kind of taking it outside of the criminal justice system. And so we have to work together to really solve this problem.
0: Thanks, Elizabeth. Elizabeth Yeglich, psychology professor at the John Jay College of Criminal Justice in New York City. Coming up next on This Weekend, baseball's debate over a salary cap.
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0: quest for the three-peat rolls on. The Dodgers are headed back to the NLCS.
1: Major League Baseball wants to curb the Dodgers' spending in the name of competitive balance. This playoff season, the Brewers and Rays are trying to show that the little guy can still win it all. They're both headed to their league's championship series. A proposed salary cap comes with the threat of a lockout for next season. Here's Jared Diamond, baseball writer at the Wall Street Journal. Jared, explain the discussions.
2: Well, if you've been paying any attention to baseball over the past year, you would know that this entire season has been played under the backdrop of what is to come this winter, which is a labor dispute, a lockout, a work stoppage, and one that has the potential to be absolutely devastating. And the reason for that is that for the first time in more than three decades, the Major League Baseball owners are making a serious effort at bringing a salary cap to baseball. Baseball is the only major American sport that does not have a salary cap. The NFL, the NBA, NHL all do. Baseball has never had one, and the baseball players are adamant that they will never agree to one, which means that we are sort of careening toward this apocalyptic scenario where some or all of the 2027 season isn't played while they fight over this question and they negotiate and bargain and fight and argue and complain. But first we have these playoffs, and these playoffs that are going on right now are sort of filled with this sort of labor-related subtext as the Tampa Bay Rays and Milwaukee Brewers attempt to unseat the big bad Los Angeles Dodgers as champions of baseball.
1: Boy, can you explain the revenue and or salary number gaps here?
2: So baseball, because there is no salary cap, teams can spend as much as they want to build their rosters, right? And what you end up with is a scenario where clubs have very different payrolls, right? That's how I put it. The Dodgers are running a payroll for their roster of about, you know, over $400 million, right? Somewhere around $430 million on their roster.
1: Jeez.
2: On the other end of the spectrum, the Miami Marlins are running a payroll of like $85 million, right? And they were supposed to compete with one another on the field and for players, right? And that is what's happened for years. And that gap keeps growing between the richest teams. I wouldn't say the rich and the poor. Let's say the rich and the slightly less rich teams. And there's some, namely Major League Baseball, who believe, or at least are saying they believe, and that's all other conversation we get into, saying they believe that the only way to solve this discrepancy is a salary cap, because without one, baseball's just going to be too unfair, and the little guys simply cannot compete with the big guys.
1: We're speaking with Jared Diamond, baseball writer at the Wall Street Journal. The story is called The Real Battle of the MLB Playoffs. Does baseball need a salary cap? Boy, is any way to predict how this is going to go? Because as you point out, here are the Brewers, you know, among others, like the Rays, saying, hey, wait a minute, it's the system's not all broken the way some might say it is.
2: So it's very interesting. There has not been a small market team. And by small market, I mean a team in the bottom half of MLB's media markets, has not won the World Series since 2015, the Royals. There hasn't been a team with a low payroll. So by that, I mean a team with a payroll in the bottom 10. Since 2003, the Marlins.
1: Wow. Jeez.
2: A long time ago, right? Obviously, the Dodgers have won the last two World Series. So there is some, there's really no way to argue against the idea that money and winning have a relationship, right? Like clearly with some exceptions, looking at you, New York Mets, having money is you're more likely to win if you could spend. It's just sort of a fact. But there are some small market teams and low revenue teams that have found a way to compete in spite of it. Tampa Bay, Milwaukee, and Cleveland also come to mind, right? Who have won year after year after year in the regular season, even made deep playoff runs. The Rays have been to the World Series twice. But they've never won, right? For as good as the Rays have been, and the Rays have been amazing since 2008. The only teams that have won more regular season games than the Rays are the Dodgers and Yankees. The Brewers have the best record in baseball this year for the second year in a row. They haven't won the World Series, right? So the question is, does the fact that they compete in the regular season enough to show that the system is working fine? Or do you need to win a championship really to say that it's working, right? And you have two sides that have very different views on it, right? The players' union would tell you that this is all working great. they're so opposed to a salary cap. The owners would say, this is a disaster, we need a salary cap. But everyone's got ulterior motives, right? Who do they really, are they really think, is competitive balance really the concern, right? We know that the owners might be interested in a salary cap because, oh, maybe a salary cap may or may not increase their franchise valuations. And by may or may not, I mean it absolutely would, probably overnight. The players, meanwhile, care very much about anything that makes it seem like the players are having their earning potentials restricted, yeah. Right? Is anyone really thinking about the fans here?
1: Thanks, Jared. Jared Diamond, baseball writer at the Wall Street Journal. Coming up next on This Weekend, planning for a big vet bill.
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0: Thanks for being with us. Many people across the country have a pet of some kind, dog or a cat, but what are the associated costs and is insurance worth it? Here's this weekend's Nicole Murray.
1: Here talking about the cost of pet care. Here to discuss, Market Watch reporter Jenna Contino. So what would you say is the most expensive part of owning a cat or dog?
2: Ooh, I mean, there's a lot you have to factor in. You have to factor in, you know, pet food costs, but a big one is really medical expenses, vet expenses. That's something that I've been considering. You know, I'm thinking about getting a dog, but not just for, you know, annual checkups for them, but if an emergency expense comes up, you have to head to the emergency vet, that can be thousands of dollars. So you really have to be prepared for that.
1: Any idea how much the typical household spends on vet care per year?
2: Yeah, so in 2025, the average household spent $560 on vet care. And, of course, that number definitely varies depending on how many pets you have, if your pet has any special health needs, and things like that.
1: What about pet insurance? Do people that you spoke with recommend it?
2: You know, I got kind of both ends of the spectrum there. You know, I spoke with someone who, she had two dogs. One of them ate a battery, but they weren't sure which one. Had to take them to the emergency vet, and they had pet insurance, and they thought with their policy, that they would get reimbursed for the majority of it. But, I'm just taking a look here. It was a $1,700 bill for both dogs, and they thought most of it would be covered. But they only got a check for $250. So
1: wow.
2: I kind of left thinking, what is this even covering? But then I spoke with someone who has two cats and a dog, and she had to take her cat to the emergency vet, and the pet insurance was a lifesaver for her, and she knows it will help cover, their annual visits. You know, three pets, taking them to the vet, that's a lot. And so that kind of helps cover those costs as well. So that's something, like, if you do take out pet insurance, you want to make sure you know what it actually covers, whether that includes annual exams or not, because that could be a surprise if you head to the vet, you get that bill, and you might not get the reimbursement from your insurance that you were expecting.
1: What other factors should people consider if they're considering pet insurance?
2: Definitely. You should consider your pet's health risks. I spoke with a veterinarian who said, talk to your vet, you know, about potential issues that could come up. You know, sometimes allergies don't develop in dogs till later. Things like that. So you kind of have an idea of what you're in for with spending for your pet's life. And sometimes it makes more sense to get it if you have a puppy or a kitten, because once the insurance starts at the beginning of their life, it can cover anything that happens. But if you get an insurance for an animal that's a little bit older, other things that weren't covered by pet insurance might be considered pre-existing conditions that then are not covered by pet insurance. So you want to make sure it's really clear in your policy what is covered, what is not covered. Definitely, like I said, decide what coverage suits you, you know, whether it's just accidents and illness or wellness check. And also one consideration with pet insurance, it doesn't really work like health insurance does. You actually will have to pay out of pocket at the vet, and then later your insurer will reimburse you. That's how most pet insurance policies work.
0: That's this weekend's Nicole Murray with Jenna Contino, personal finance reporter at MarketWatch. Coming up next on This Weekend, preparing for the death of a partner.
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5: News, I'm Roxanne Evans. Multiple people are dead following a mass shooting in Erie, Pennsylvania, Friday evening. Police Chief Rick Laura.
6: Our hearts are with the victims, their families, and everyone affected by this tragedy. There are no words that can be adequately expressed the magnitude of the loss of life here.
5: Laura says the shooter died from a self-inflicted gunshot wound. The investigation is ongoing. President Trump says Russia will supply tons of diesel to help ease soaring fuel prices.
7: We need oil for the world, and this is diesel, which is what we need. So we're very happy to get it.
5: Well, critics warn it could also send new revenue to Moscow as the war in Ukraine continues. Isaias made landfall Friday night, hammering the Gulf Coast with strong winds and flooding. It's been downgraded and continues to move north. 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
2: Ready for the weekend? We're here to get it started. 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
3: Thanks for spending time with us. Gordon Deal with Nicole Murray. Coming up this half hour, reducing the beeps and bells in hospitals. Also, farewell to the old dinner party. And Denali declares a winner in its chunky puppy competition. We'll have that story in about 20 minutes. A widow who spent a year untangling her family's finances following the unexpected death of her husband is on a mission now to help other women prepare for the worst. Lila France has created something called the Prepared Woman Starter Kit. Lila, what have you created?
4: Yeah, so when my husband passed away unexpectedly at only 45 last year, I was dealing with such a shock and grief, and I was completely unprepared of the amount of stuff that I needed to do. And so with my experience, I don't want any other women to go through what I went through, dealing with all the legal and financial paperwork on top of the grief when I wasn't prepared for it. So I created the Prepared Women Added and the Surviving Spouse Starter Kit as free resources. And this is for women and families to have this information available whenever they need it.
3: What's the first thing that you find the surviving spouse is often unprepared for?
4: It's going through the finances, and it's also not having passwords to access everything. With insurance policies, if you have or you don't have them, if you have a will, I have a will, but it wasn't even valid. And it's basically the financial information. I was very clueless, and even identification as well, like all the stuff that you needed to get, how many death certificates you need to have. So, yeah.
3: Can you explain how difficult that was? To one, obviously be grieving, and then having to figure out this paperwork, which you knew nothing about, all at the same time.
4: First of all, I couldn't even sleep, and I remember feeling my eyes wide open. I couldn't even cry. So, and it just, the amount of thoughts that come on you, and I'm like, first of all, I'm a widow, right? I'm so young too, and what is that I need to do? Now I need to call his work. I need to notify them and find out what am I supposed to do with them. And now it's all the financial institutions and getting people calling you and telling you, now you need to start doing this, ask these questions. It's a lot of information all at once. And on top of that, you still need to deal with the hospital, the medical examiner. It doesn't end.
3: We're speaking with Lila France. She has created something called the Prepared Woman Audit and also the Surviving Spouse Starter Kit. Yes. The resources are what, Lila, that folks can find in those things?
4: Yes. So the Prepared Woman Added, it helps you find the gaps in your preparedness. So it covers things like bank accounts, investments, life insurance, wills, trust, death, passwords, important documents. And it's for you to, it's like a checklist. So you need to know what exactly you have, what you don't have, and go and talk to your spouse. And it's the before something happens. The idea of this is to go through it during the season of calm. So if a crisis ever happens, you're not scrambling to figure it out what to do. And with the Surviving Spouse Starter Kit, it's basically the roadmap for those first overwhelming days and weeks after losing your spouse. So it helps you understand what to do first, who to contact, what documents you need, what questions to ask on, you know, the first 24 hours. Because when grieving, you're grieving, even knowing when to start can feel very overwhelming, just as we discussed. So the starter kit simply gives you that starting point.
3: Thanks, Lila. Lila France. Again, it's called the Prepared Woman Starter Kit. Coming up next on This Weekend, addressing alarm fatigue in hospitals.
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0: Thanks for spending time with us. For hospital patients, the incessant beeping and buzzing of alarms can make sleep almost impossible. But all that noise isn't just annoying, it's also potentially dangerous because nurses may experience something called alarm fatigue. Experts are working on ways to address this. Here's Laura Landreau, contributor to the Wall Street Journal. Laura, set the scene.
1: Well, you know, anyone who's ever been in the hospital is going to be familiar with the fact that the alarms are always going off for something, and oftentimes nobody comes to fix them. Either they're not really important and it's not like you're having a heart attack, but sometimes you are having a heart attack, and the issue of alarm fatigue has been going on for decades, and they've done so many different things to try to fix it. And now they're sort of looking at some new approaches, and AI is coming into this a little bit. They're looking at different things they can do to either, you know, make the alarm smarter, less annoying, and also developing these early warning systems. So maybe they'll say that the patient is deteriorating before the alarm goes off so they can do something about it.
0: Oh, wow. I hadn't considered this alarm fatigue as impacting nurses. I always think, geez, patients, how can these people rest? You're supposed to be resting and recovering in the hospital.
1: Exactly. So after a while, and it isn't just that, you know, they're coming in the middle of the night to do like vital signs checks. But for nurses, it's just it's a constant barrage of alarms and alerts. And at some point they tune them out. This is what studies have shown, that they actually tune them out. And of course, there's the danger that they'll tune the one out that was really important.
0: Yeah. So explore some of these better ways then.
1: Well, the idea of making them a little smarter, you know, they found, like at a children's hospital where, of course, it's so important. You've got these infants and teens and kids and in intensive care and cardiac care units. But the alarms were going off all the time in what they consider non-actionable. It was like a brief, self-correcting, clinically unimportant change.

0: it went down, or it went down a little and then it went back and corrected itself. But the alarm was still going off. So they figured out a way to, program the monitors with these time delays and conditional triggers, so some monitor readings didn't automatically set off an alarm. And if you gave it the time to correct itself, but a more sustained or serious drop would trigger the alarm sooner. And the idea was, you have to study these things. Did that work? Didn't it work? And they did find that the changes cut the number of alarms per patient each day by 75% and by 82% in the cardiac unit over a month. Now, you have to remember, that what does that mean in terms of number of alarms? There were 60,000 alarms, and it went down to 26,000 over the period of a month. And they didn't have more emergencies that would have shown, we missed an alarm.
1: Yeah, there's the follow-up question. We're speaking with Laura Landreau, contributor to the Wall Street Journal. The story is called "The Constant Beeps in Hospitals Drive Everyone Crazy. There's a Better Way." I thought it was interesting, too. You also brought up the types of sound can matter here.
0: Right. Well, you've got musicians getting in on this now, and you have a doctor who's an anesthesiology professor and doctor at Vanderbilt, and another expert at McMaster who's a music cognition researcher, and they applied the principles of music and acoustics, thinking if the alarms weren't so annoying and if they could tell you by the tone and the pitch what was really happening, they'd use musical tones and acoustics to make alarms easier to distinguish and less irritating and more informative.
1: I can imagine, now you mentioned, I can imagine nurses go home at night and just hear this stuff all night long in their heads, even after they leave work.
0: And of course, if you really want to go the distance, you'll say, what can we do so we're taking care of patients, so we're getting these alerts in a silent way through the electronic medical record, because we're following patients' vital signs and their different states and finding out that patient over there is deteriorating. Let's get to them and do something we have to do before the alarms start going off. And that's harder because, you need an early warning system. And they're using AI to do that. And one day they'll have wearables, like you'll leave the ICU and they'll put something on your wrist, and that will immediately tell the nurses in the electronic medical system, without getting a alert and an alarm, that we better go see this patient because something could be happening.
1: Yeah.
0: So it's the idea of, you have a lower risk of dying, obviously, if they can interrupt whatever's happening to you before an alarm goes off.
1: Thanks, Laura. Laura Landreau, contributor to the Wall Street Journal. Coming up next on This Weekend, are dinner parties a dinosaur?
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17: Glad you could join us. Some say the dinner party is dead. Americans have gotten very good at staying home by themselves. But home entertaining may be poised for a comeback. Here's consumer analyst Regina Lewis. Regina, what's up here?
18: Well, the dinner party didn't just dip. I mean, it's absolutely collapsed. In 1975, 42% of Americans said they hosted friends or families at home at least monthly. When you look at it this year, 12%. That's a roughly 70% decline in 50 years. You're very hard pressed to find that kind of dramatic decline in any behavioral health metric anywhere. And if you personalize it, we didn't simply just migrate to restaurants and there's that linear displacement. We lost the dinner party because we lost the drop-in. Right? Just come on over. We'll make dinner. We'll do that. Even the actual dining room in a home, that's gone away too. There's no place for dinner anymore.
17: Oh, goodness. So why such this dramatic drop in hosting?
18: Well, when I personalized it, I really even looked back. I tried early on and when I was first married and when my kids were young, my parents, et cetera. It's a lot of effort. Right? Mm. You've got to have a tremendous pride in your home. You've got to have the time. Maybe you're not dual income and the disposable income to say, hey, let's carve out time for this. And a lot of those things have faded away. So maybe it's just too much work and maybe the expectations are too high. And that's the shift that this begs.
17: Have you noticed it by generation? Is it older folks doing it less, but young people are picking up the slack? Anything like that?
18: The real young are, and I think you see that across the board, and they are also, which might not be a coincidence, the generation poised to, for the great wealth transfer of the baby boomers to inherit these homes and a sense of entertaining. They're the same group that under 30 cohort, Gen Y, that is going back to church, going to running clubs, really does seem to feel like they have benefited from at least the collective experience of seeing, hey, you know, maybe this costs us. And maybe when I get that big home, that basement, that yard, I'm going to do things a little bit differently. And so perhaps what's happened in between has been a delay of game in that we really do want to entertain at home. We just didn't have the home. We didn't have the income. We didn't have the time. Mm. And we didn't have the vision for why it matters.
17: Well, we're speaking with consumer analyst Regina Lewis, and we're talking about the collapse in numbers in terms of how we host, say, dinners at our homes. What are some workarounds here? I thought this was interesting. You put this together.
18: Yeah, I think changing the definition of hosting to something less of a heavy lift. You hear that a lot in the business world, but perhaps as home as well. So lower the production value and the social pressure. The new home entertaining is deliberately easier, cheaper, and a little bit closer to the couch or that finished basement or, you know, really robust backyard because we just don't have it yet. Or it's atrophied, right? And I see that.
17: Thanks, Regina. Regina Lewis, consumer analyst. Coming up next on This Weekend, who doesn't love a chunky puppy?
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Thanks for being with us. For puppies at a national park in Alaska, four of them, they'll soon be so disciplined that they'll be able to pull a heavy sled over thousands of miles in snowstorms. But for now, the Washington Post says they're goofy youngsters that park rangers are trying to beef up for the job. With Fat Bear Week over, Denali National Park and Preserve declared Chunky Puppy Day last week and staged a competition to see which of their six-month-old Alaskan huskies had grown the heaviest. Mammoth, the only male of the group, lived up to his name by weighing in at 77.1 pounds. The dogs, who've reached about two-thirds of their adult weight, are bred to be strong enough to pull park rangers and heavy equipment. Denali streamed the weigh-ins for the dogs' fans, who watch them on a live camera from their outdoor pen. If the park's sled dogs have another litter next year, officials expect Chunky Puppy Day to become an annual event. That'll do it for this hour. For Nicole Murray, I'm Gordon Deal. 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
9: Chris Conditions, I'm Roxanne Evans. Hurricane Isaias made landfall as a Cat 2, bringing more than a foot of rain in Florida. As it marches farther inland, strong winds and heavy rain persist, leaving many without power. Fox Weather's Robert Ray in Destin, Florida.
10: It's really ramped up, and I got to tell you, the winds were just kicking. And we had a little lull, but hey, here we go again on cue with these heavy winds coming through here in Destin and the rain as well. So you got to brace yourself. We are on high ground on the second floor of a parking garage. We started to feel some of that storm surge come in over the beach. We all had to retreat from that. A bunch of jellyfish actually got pushed up on the white sands of the beaches here in Destin.
9: Isaias has since weakened into a post-tropical cyclone. Florida Governor Ron DeSantis declared a state of emergency across 25 counties. Homeland Security Secretary Mark Wayne Mullen criticizing New York City's immigration policies following the ICE shooting of a Dominican man in the Bronx.
11: 28-year-old Oscar Belgal is in federal custody after being shot in the neck on Thursday by ICE agents who were trying to arrest him. Shortly after the incident, New York City Mayor Zoran Mamdani called for ICE to be abolished.
12: New York City will not stand by while ICE agents shoot New Yorkers.
11: Homeland Security Secretary Mark Wayne Mullen responded.
13: Well, Mayor, if you abolish ICE, who's going to take criminals off the streets of your own town? Who's going to take the murderers and the thieves and the gangbangers?
11: Mullen says ICE agents did not know the man's 5-year-old son was in the vehicle when they opened fire. The child was unharmed. In New York City, Tanya J. Powers, Fox News.
9: Two powerful earthquakes rocked Panama Friday, sending residents to the streets. The first was a 7.7 magnitude. Several hours later, a 6.6 quake. 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
15: He's supposed to protect and serve. He's charged with solicitation of a prostitute. I'm Sean Dion from the 24-Hour Breaking News Center. Good morning. A Dallas police officer was arrested for allegedly trying to hire a sex worker.
16: Senior Corporal Christopher Grawl was charged with solicitation of prostitution, a state jail felony. Grawl has been with the Dallas Police Department since 1990. He currently works in the training division. Grawl has been placed on administrative leave during an internal investigation, according to Dallas PD. Sybil Summers, WBAP News.
15: Jerry Jones is expressing his dissatisfaction after the Tampa Bay Buccaneers spanked the Cowboys at home 24-16.
17: The Buccaneers really took it to us. That's really surprising to me. That's what it is. We missed a great opportunity here to build something. We had a chance maybe to pull it out of our out at the end, and that didn't work for us. But this is very disappointing, and I know it's disappointing to our home crowd. It is to me.
15: And he will have plenty of time to be disappointed. The team now has a very long break with the next game on October 18th against the Green Bay Packers. A candlelight vigil is planned for Noel Rodriguez Alvarez, a 6-year-old whose remains were found in an Everman backyard. The funeral service will be private, but the vigil is open to the public on Saturday, October 24th at Clyde Pittman Park. Those planning to be there are asked to wear light blue, Noel's favorite color. It is just past 4 a.m. Sunrise will be at 7:28. Mainly sunny and hot today with a high of 92, 67 in Dallas, 66 in Fort Worth with clear skies. Keep connected, DFW, on your home for WBAP's morning news weekdays 4 till 9, starting with the Bongino Report at 4, only on News Talk 820 and 93.3 FM WBAP. I'm Sean.
1: How did I lose weight? And I did. Lean, right here. I did. I love this stuff. Listen, Brickhouse Nutrition been with me for a long time. So chatting with Miles, I'm up at like 235. True story, I never minded being 235, but you know what minded? 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
22: 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Saturday, October 10th, 2026. I'm Jessica Rosenthal. Data center drama has become a focal point in many midterm races, especially in Ohio, where the Republican Senate nominee tried to get new legislation through, but it was blocked by Senate Democrats.
23: Democrats want to talk about affordability, but when given the chance, they don't want to do anything about it. They would rather have a block a political victory than give the American people a victory.
22: And how do voters in Maine feel after not one but two Senate debates this past week between Republican Susan Collins and Democrat Troy Jackson?
24: The choice that Mainers have been given is Troy Jackson saying, I'll vote for Medicare for all, versus Susan Collins that says, hey, I'm doing all I can.
22: This is the Fox News Rundown from Washington. One of the last items senators considered before heading out to campaign for midterms was the Ratepayer Protection Act proposed by Ohio Senator John Husted. It would have required states to consider requiring big tech companies to pay for new power generation, transmission, and distribution grid upgrades for data centers. It has become a focal point in this Senate race. Houston's opponent, former Democratic Senator Sherrod Brown, has been critical of Husted on this issue, telling a town hall event recently.
0: What happened? John Husted got $2.5 billion in tax breaks for these data centers. They gobble up our land. They swallow up our water. They pollute, particularly noise pollution, if you live near one.
22: The National Republican Senatorial Committee issued a memo in August calling data centers a sleeper issue for the entire cycle, writing that if voters' perceptions of data centers aren't fixed quickly, the campaign against them will expand far beyond Ohio. Fox News polling from mid-September found 71% oppose a data center being built in their area. 52% are in favor of data centers being built in more remote areas. So the House overwhelmingly passed this Ratepayer Protection Act, but it failed in the Senate, prompting Fox's chief congressional correspondent Chad Pergram to ask this of the Senate Minority Leader Chuck Schumer.
3: Was this blocked in the Senate last week by Democrats in an effort to prevent Senator Husted from having a win in his competitive race?
4: Senator Husted's bill is a fraud.
22: Virginia Democratic Senator Tim Kaine told reporters before the vote,
5: it doesn't go anywhere. It's completely voluntary. And so everything in that bill can already be done by a state regulator or can already be done by a data center developer. And the bill requires nothing of them.
22: But North Carolina Republican Senator Tom Tillis argued it struck the right balance.
6: It doesn't have any federal overreach of state policy. It's really just setting the tone for what states should do to manage the demand for data centers. So that's one classic example of where they become so partisan they can't even agree on what it's effectively a resolution recognizing motherhood and apple pie.
22: Senators could revisit the legislation after midterms.
23: Seems like a no-brainer in this culture and time. We listen to the voters, Democrats and Republicans do. They want this kind of stuff.
22: Ohio Republican Senator John Husted.
23: 93% of the people in America strongly support it. So, and it got through the House 417-3. 206 Democrats voted for it. Every Democrat in the Ohio delegation voted for it. And we get it over to the Senate, and all the Democrats have to do is not block it. They don't even have to vote for it, but they block it. Most of them don't vote for it, and it's defeated. And why? Because Chuck Schumer didn't want Republicans and certainly didn't want me to solve an affordability problem right before the election, which is front and center in the conversation right now. And this is the deal. Democrats want to talk about affordability, but when given the chance, they don't want to do anything about it. They would rather have a block a political victory than give the American people a victory.
22: Why was it optional? I know Senator Tom Tillis was arguing, in fact, that making it optional was actually a good thing, and it made it palatable to really almost everybody in the House. What did you make of that argument, though, that it shouldn't be optional?
23: Well, first of all, they don't have any legislation that passed the House or the Senate. They don't even have a co-sponsor for legislation that does what they're talking about. Why? Because states are in charge of the grids. States are in charge of their own utility rates. And 24 states have already taken action on this. So we didn't want to reverse and like put one size fits all federal solution in for the states that had already done it. But we wanted the other 26 states to take action. And this provision would require them to take action. And this is why it matters more on electricity than everything else, because we're on grids. Like there's a 13 states that are involved in the grid that Ohio's on. Every state's part of a regional transmission authority. And so if you don't get the other states to act, then your state does the right thing, and that may help you a little bit, but you're all pulling from the same generation grid. And so that's why we had to get the other states to act. And if it was good enough, think about this. If 417 people in the House, Hakeem Jeffries and Mike Johnson voted for it, AOC and Jim Jordan voted for it. So think about it. Everybody thought it was a good idea, but Chuck Schumer didn't want Republicans to get a win on affordability before the election and address an issue that the American people were asking us to address. And so I'll keep fighting for it. But it's a glaring example about how obstructionist Democrats are on things that are widely popular. You take that, you take photo ID. They just want to block it all because they just don't want Republicans to get a win.
22: I wonder if on the Ratepayer Protection Act, if it's already too late because of that National Republican Senatorial Committee memo that went out. And it said, as you know, your race is ground zero for this debate over data centers. And if you lose, it would be a big sign. What did you think when you saw that memo? Like, geez, no pressure.
23: I think they were trying to wake people up with it to be out there and respond. But I already was responding on it. I was at the White House, at least 6 months ago with the president When he signed the memorandum of understanding to force the data centers through executive order to do this, but it needed teeth. It needs more. It needs a law. Executive order isn't enough. So I took the very things that everybody had already signed off on, turned it into a piece of legislation, got a co-sponsor or got another a House elite sponsor on it to get it done. Because Democrats wanted to blame Republicans for this. I don't understand how it's a Republican or a Democrat issue. It's a local issue. If a local community wants a data center, great. If they don't want a data center, then that's fine too. But the electric piece is the one piece that affects people beyond just that local community. And that's why I picked that to focus on. And it was being responsive to people. But I can tell you, as I'm out across Ohio, they know now. Like, people know. They're like, they don't really, like, they're confused about the issue. And now they know that, well, John Husted tried to do something about this and the Democrats stopped him. That just shows the voters of Ohio that the Democrats aren't serious about addressing the issue.
7: Your opponent, Sherrod Brown, recently said in a campaign stop, he said that you, Senator Husted, you asked data center and crypto bros to come in and bail you out. I think that's the reference to the Fair Shake Group, their efforts to spend money on this race. And he said that you should listen to the people, end the war in Iran, and end the tariffs. There's a lot happening there in that what was a brief soundbite, but how do you respond to all that?
23: Well, he's flailing and he's desperate because he spent over 50 years in office and has. I do this when I go out and I talk to voters. I'm like, Sherrod Brown been in office since 1975. Can you name one thing he's actually done to make your life better? And it's always greeted with silence, except occasionally someone says, yes, he lost 2 years ago. And so that made my life better. But this is a guy who's been in office since 1975, was in Washington for 32 years. He is the system. The system that he criticizes, he created. He voted for the Unaffordable Care Act that drove up your insurance bills, your health insurance costs. He voted with the radical environmentalists to close down 23 power plants in Ohio, which eliminated the supply to meet the demand that we need to build more factories and lower electric rates. He was the open border guy who welcomed people to illegally come in this country, supported sanctuary cities and sanctuary states, gave COVID checks, Social Security money, free health care to people who are in the country illegally. What he's trying to cover up for is that he seems to care more about people who are illegally in this country than he does for American citizens. I don't understand that rationale. And he's failed. He has a long record of failure. And so the only thing he can do after 50 years is attack me because he has nothing to demonstrate. Think how pathetic that is, that you were in office for 50 years and he can't talk about one single thing that he has done to make the lives of Ohioans better. It's kind of sad.
7: Okay, so what are you telling people that you have done? We know your Senate career has been brief, but you previous to that had a political career, a state career in Ohio. What are you telling people you've done?
23: Yeah, absolutely. Well, as soon as I got to the U.S. Senate, we passed the Working Family Tax Cut Plan, no tax on tips, overtime, and Social Security so that people could keep more of what they earn to spend and save on their priorities, including a $2,200 per child tax credit that helps working families in our state a lot. Here's the other thing, though. When I was in state government, Ohio was a dying state when I got to the legislature. And over the course of time, we did tax reform, cutting the top income tax rate from 7.25% to 2.75%, eliminated the death tax, reformed the business tax code, investing in career tech education, and took Ohio from the 37th worst state to do business to CNBC just rated us the number one state to do business. And in Ohio today, it was announced last week that Ohio has more jobs than we've ever had in the history of our state and the lowest unemployment rate in the history of our state, 3.3%. And I was central to all the policies that led to that change in Ohio. And people in Ohio know that because I grew up at a time in Ohio where the factory my dad worked at closed. My family had to leave Ohio because there wasn't any place to go to work. The unemployment rate was 8-9%. And people here know that I've been fighting for their jobs to help their kids get a better education. Another thing that I did is I literally authored and passed the Ed Choice Scholarship in Ohio in 2005 when I was Speaker of the House. That created a statewide voucher program, started out with 4,000 students Now it's over 180,000 students in the state of Ohio that get to go to a school of their choice. They're using that voucher to go to a school of their choice that's consistent with the values, the educational goals, and what their family wants. So I could go on. I love to talk about the things I've accomplished. He would just wants to talk about the things that are wrong with the world. I'm talking about the things I'm doing to make it right.
7: All right, Senator John Houston of Ohio, thank you so much for your time.
23: Great. Thank you very much.
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33: The same way that we get a second chance, a dog get a second chance.
31: Take pause. 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
36: 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There is nothing wrong with America that cannot be cured by what is right with America.
37: At 12:18 this afternoon, we got a call for a report of explosion in the basement of 3 World Trade Center.
38: I was blown across the room. Everything went black. It felt like a tomb. Then the lights came on, safety lights, so we ran out just trying to find a way out.
39: It took like 2 hours to get down.
0: people were passing out, and it was horrible.
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0: Here's a look inside the Beltway. I'm Jeff Manasso. The Trump administration asking an appeals court to give the green light to strip billions of dollars in federal funding to Harvard. Judges of the First Circuit Court of Appeals in Boston are considering whether to allow the Trump administration to freeze or eliminate about $2 billion in grants awarded to the university. A lower court judge blocked the move last year, calling the administration's claim of anti-Semitism on campus a smokescreen for a targeted ideologically motivated assault on premier universities. Before stripping the funding, the administration sent Harvard a list of 10 demands, including ending diversity, equity, and inclusion programs. A recent poll finds that President Trump's immigration enforcement is splitting rural voters ahead of the midterms. An Associated Press survey of more than 2,000 rural voters finds about a third say the Trump administration's immigration enforcement has been positive, while another third says they've been negative. The remaining 3 in 10 told pollsters it had no effect. Immigration also ranks lower on voters' priority list than the cost of living, fraud in government programs, and health care costs. Only 4 in 10 rural voters say the president has gone too far in restricting legal immigration or deporting those in the country illegally. For the Fox News Rundown, I'm Jeff Manasso.
1: How did I lose weight? And I did. Lean, right here. I did. I love this stuff. 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

0: I'm Chad Pergram with the Speaker's Lobby.
1: Where the wind comes sweeping down the plain.
0: There's a lot of consternation between Republican Oklahoma Congressman Kevin Hern, who's running for Senate, and appointed GOP Oklahoma Senator Alan Armstrong. Hern is widely expected to win. Now he wants to be sworn into the Senate just after the election in November. And Armstrong wants to stay until the new Congress begins in early January. Hern argues that state law says the Senate should swear in the winner as soon as the election is certified. 32 years ago, the Senate swore in GOP Oklahoma Senator Jim Inhofe after he won a special election to take the seat. That gave Inhofe an advantage over other senators elected in the fall of 1994. They didn't take office until January 1995. But since Inhofe became a senator in late 1994, he had seniority. The same would happen with Hern or whoever wins the Oklahoma seat in November. With the Speaker's Lobby, Chad Pergram, Fox News.

0: News power rankings show 8 Senate battleground races, including Maine, where a polling average gives the edge to the Democratic candidate, Troy Jackson, over the incumbent, Republican Susan Collins, but only by about 3 points. This past week, the candidates had not one, but 2 debates. The first on WGME-TV in Portland on October 6th. Jackson had this moment where Collins defended her efforts to get President Trump to relax some of the Canadian tariffs.
1: Troy mocked it, but I was successful in getting concrete, pulp, and road salt removed from the tariff list.
2: I didn't mock the fact that she got road salt back. I mocked the fact that what about everything else? I mean, we can't eat road salt.
0: And Collins had this moment with Jackson, who was a longtime president of the state Senate after he criticized Medicaid reimbursement rates and pinned that on her and federal lawmakers.
1: Medicaid rates are set by the state. They are not set by the federal government. Mm-hmm. Medicare rates are set by the federal government. So it is Augusta that is responsible for the inadequate reimbursements under the Medicaid program.
0: Everything from gas prices to Iran, immigration to Social Security, and of course, President Trump and socialism were topics of debate.
3: I think regardless of who they ultimately vote for, affordability is top of mind.
0: Professor Nick Jacobs is a political science professor at Colby College in Maine and co-author of the book The Rural Voter, The Politics of Place and the Disuniting of America.
3: That's why both candidates are talking about affordability, the increased cost of living. All of these issues with affordability that we're seeing nationwide are hitting Mainers harder. I just filled up my oil tank. I almost sent the oil man away. The price of oil is so expensive. We're entering heating season here in Maine. It is the absolute thing that is on everybody's mind. Collins voters, though, are putting the blame on Augusta. And the fact that Maine, while affordability is a national issue, Maine seems particularly bad in comparison to the rest of the country. And you saw Susan Collins in her debate with Troy make that claim. Troy Jackson is taking the reverse. He's also talking affordability, but it's all Donald Trump's fault. And Mainers are ultimately going to have to choose between those two stories.
0: Okay, let's bring in Professor Daniel Shea, also a professor of government at Colby College and co-author of the book, The Rural Voter. What are you noting? Are you noting the same things? Do you see anything else that you're flagging?
4: Well, I think Nick hit it on the head. It is about affordability. Heating season, it's going to be a tough hit. I would add to that, though, that since COVID, housing prices have really spiked in Maine. I think they've grown nearly as much as any other state, right up at the top, upwards of 80 to 100% growth in housing costs. Again, since COVID, there's a worry that young people can't afford a home. I've got 3 young kids, 3 sort of college, post-college age kids that are worried about being able to afford to live in Maine. They love the state, but it's gotten really expensive. So I think Nick's right, and that's tied, of course, to the war in Iran. It's tied to the tariffs. Tariffs become a really big issue. Mainers have it tough these days, like voters across the country, but I think it might be a particularly sharp here in a cold weather state.
0: I was reading Maine relies on home heating oil more than any other state. Voting just as the weather turns colder certainly seems significant. How much does that historically affect voters, those types of prices?
3: You're absolutely right. I mean, Maine is also, I think, the only state in which a majority of our residents heat our homes with wood stoves and other things. So it plays out particularly in some really interesting ways here in Maine, too, because a lot of our heating oil comes from Canada. And so when Dan is talking about tariffs and the new development of tariffs, all of that matters not just for consumer goods that people nationwide are buying, but for energy as well. During the COVID-19 pandemic, we actually had difficulty getting tanker ships up here. And we had to, Susan Collins actually had to plead with the Biden administration for some regulatory changes to get tanker ships that were piloted by foreign vessels to deliver oil. And New England's energy grid is actually predominantly natural gas focused. And so when the war in Ukraine spiked, the natural gas prices went through the roof, and that's why we've seen. So, I mean, just sort of getting back to the question, it always matters, right? Prices, affordability, right? The question you want to ask every voter is, are you better off now than you were 4 years ago or 6 years ago when you last voted for Susan? The thing I'd add is that while a lot of new developments have affected prices here in Maine, this is a very long-standing development in this state where the prices have been going up, especially with electricity, especially with heating oil, for years. And there's been some patchwork policies that have come out at the federal level, like that regulatory waiver, and at the state level, Janet Mills was signing, quote, affordability checks. But Mainers are hurting.
0: Let's talk about the debates. We've had two this past week. Professor Shea, tell me about some of the moments that may have caught voters. I want to start with Senator Collins saying, for example, that what she, you know, she listed what she got off the Canadian tariff list, and she mentioned a few items, including road salt. And Troy Jackson came back and said, well, you can't eat road salt. There was another moment. She said she has had a time without health care, and it was for 1 year in 94 while running for governor. Did those catch you? I know they caught social media, but were those significant?
4: Yeah, I think I would summarize those points as contrasts in style, really. I mean, contrasts in focus. While the senator is trying to keep this race local, what she's done, what she's brought back, Troy Jackson keeps bringing back national issues, keeps bringing back Donald Trump. Senator is pushing her expertise while long questions or long answers about her expertise, while Jackson's trying to just cut to the quick with sort of gut feeling responses. The senator is playing up what she knows, and that is federal policy and appropriations. And Jackson, to his credit, is trying to keep it simple. I think it's fascinating the way Susan, while she is filling up every second of her response time, Jackson's not. He's cutting to the quick. He's saying things really sort of from his gut. And I think it's a contrast in style. I actually think it might be helping Jackson.
0: Professor Jacobs, when Troy Jackson accused Senator Collins of hurting Maine with Medicaid reimbursement rates, and Collins had to remind him, a former state Senate president, that no state lawmakers, Augusta, sets those reimbursement rates. She tried to paint him as someone who may have served in office but hasn't understood how it all worked. How did that resonate?
3: I mean, you could call it style. You could also call it just depth of knowledge. And do you really know the job you're applying for? I mean, that cuts both ways. I think there's some obvious signs in their responses that Jackson, you know, that Susan Collins, in a way, knows her job too well. And if you know as much as she does, you give her the credit. Because she knows she can't lower tariffs on certain commodities. She knows where there's room to negotiate and bargain, and she delivers on those things. She knows the ins and outs of intergovernmental policy and can say, "This my committee doesn't have jurisdiction on that. That's a state thing." Does Jackson follow that? I'm sure you could get him in a room and slow him down, and like he's knowledgeable. He was our Senate president. But certainly on the debate stage, it comes across as two different candidates with wildly different depth of knowledge and experience over policy. And when I think, again, it depends on if voters are going to, the risk is that they look at Susan and say, you know too much, you've been there too long, as right. much as say, you're the expert, we should return you to D.C.
4: I think it's interesting to me how he reminds voters that she's chair of appropriations. That's sort of a surprise to me. It's such an important position. And he reminds people over and over, you're the chair of appropriation. You're the chair of I've been thinking, why is he doing that? I think it's what Nick was getting at. And that is that you know the system. You've been there for an awful long time. And you're the head of one of the most important committees. And things are still worse in Maine. Next point's well taken. But look, you know this job very well, Senator Collins, and things are still worse in Maine.
0: Corporate and big donor money has been a critical theme in a lot of races. Troy Jackson sort of did what Abdul El-Sayed in Michigan did, and that was to say, look, I can't help that a PAC or a committee that helps me takes money from corporations. I don't take from them directly. But if I work with Chuck Schumer's PAC in El-Sayed's case, or if I work with the main Senate, you know, Democratic leadership PAC, I don't set the rules. Is this sort of insistence like, well, I don't take from corporations directly? Do voters see that? Do they care about that?
3: I think on that level of detail and scrutiny, it's not going to move the needle on your average voter. Campaign finance is a morass to begin with for any of us that follow politics closely. But I will say this. I think with these debates, all I've been watching for is where's the gaffe? Where's the 10 seconds or the 5 seconds that makes it the ad that we're going to watch ad nauseum from now until election day? And she might have gotten one on Jackson and this leadership fund that he oversaw. He was directing, and had lots of corporate money. And you can't avoid corporate money, nor can you avoid billionaire donations that get funneled through dark super PACs that support these people. But he pled ignorance in a way that just made him look ignorant. And I think maybe she got her soundbite on him on that particular point.
0: Professor Shea, weigh in here. I want to ask about Medicaid briefly. We know Republicans are insisting that they reformed Medicaid last year with added requirements. But this has already resulted in hospitals anticipating less in reimbursement. It's a very hot topic, for example, in Iowa, where hospital units, especially like labor and delivery, they're closing ahead of these reforms taking effect in 2027. This is a very rural issue. When you talk to rural voters, you guys both wrote a book on this. Is this a big deal in Maine?
4: Jessica, you hit the nail right on the head. It is a very big issue. It is an issue when it comes to affording health care, and there's also about access to health care. You're making long drives in rural America to get to a hospital, to get to a clinic, and of course, insurance rates are lower than they are in suburban and urban areas. It's a big issue in Maine. I'm not surprised at all that Troy Jackson is pushing it over and over. I think back to that style piece again, where Senator Collins was trying to tell us about the nuances of the Big Beautiful Bill and what she's tried to do. He simply summed it up by saying, I'm worried about my parents, or worried about parents not having health care, or kids not having health care. You know, are you a socialist, Senator Jackson? Well, all I can tell you is I'm worried about my neighbors having health care. They need to be able to go to the doctor. I thought that was a really good answer, a really interesting way of sidestepping the label to get at an issue that rural Americans feel day in and day out. It's a great question, Jessica.

0: Central Maine.
1: Wow.
0: So the crisis is real, and maternity wards, as you picked up, are closing across the state, particularly in rural communities and our coastal communities. But I guess, again, the choice that Mainers have been given is Troy Jackson saying, I'll vote for Medicare for all, versus Susan Collins that says, hey, I'm doing all I can. I got a rural health transformation fund. Grants from that are actually coming out of the state right now. The state has, because the federal money went to the states, and now the states are awarding the grants conveniently right before the election. Wink, wink. And that money is going directly to hospitals. It's going to community paramedicine. It's keeping doctors and nurses. There's bigger structural reforms beyond just Medicaid cuts, the way Medicaid reimbursements work. I said I'd be short. Does matter more for rural hospitals, but we don't even have doctors. That's the problem. The doctors don't even want to move to these communities. So it's not just Medicaid.
1: Okay, Professor Shea, one more for you here. Tell me about Maine's second congressional district. Democrat Jared Golden not running. We have former governor, Republican Paul LePage, up against state auditor Matt Dunlap. I understand Dunlap is not coming across as very progressive, right? More of a centrist. How is LePage grappling with that, and is he doing so effectively?
2: Well, the snag, it seems to me, for LePage will be turnout, right? So President Trump has won the second congressional district three times, actually, and he would probably win it again, but he's not on the ballot, and that's going to be a tough hit for Paul LePage. So the enthusiasm gap in the second district, I think, will be real. It's tough for the Trump supporters in rural Maine when they drive by the gas pumps or when they fill their own diesel. I think there's a bit of worry about the president's agenda in rural America. They're not by any means have they jumped off the president. They're still with President Trump, but the question is, will they turn out in this election? Matt Dunlap has historically been thought of in Maine as a pretty far left progressive that is pitching himself a different way. He's tracking to the center. I think it's a nail biter. I think it'll be a close race.
1: Well, Professor Daniel Shea and Professor Nick Jacobs at Colby College in Maine, thank you so much for your time and insight. We appreciate it.
2: Thank you, Jessica.
0: Thank you so much.

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2: This is Fox on Health. Football season is well underway, which means players ranging from youth leagues all the way to the pros are suiting up to hit the field, while experts look for ways to improve.

0: improve safety and player performance. John Desjardins is a professor in the bioengineering department at Clemson University. He says football helmets evolve over time to help improve safety for players of all ages. Through a combination of lab experiments and computer modeling, he and his team are able to recreate scenarios on the football field. And part of their latest project focuses on the noise heard inside football helmets when players collide and what the level of acoustic damage could be on a per-play basis. Meantime, even with safety advancements, experts are reminding athletes that helmets are not concussion-proof, and it's up to the players to use them correctly, which can boost their chances of walking off the field. For more health news, go to foxnewshealth.com. I'm Lisa Brady with Fox on Health.
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2: Mahalia Jackson, who died in 1972, is widely regarded as the first queen of gospel music. Although she was a heralded and much-loved performer, she lived a double life in racially divided America.
3: When I'm on the stage and on television and working with white people, they just hug me and love me and say I'm so wonderful and I'm so great. And then when I'm walking down the street like an ordinary citizen, they don't recognize me. And when I go into the department store in the South, I can't get a sandwich. I can't get a bottle of pop. I got to stand. I can't even get a cab. And I'm just the Mahalia Jackson that they got through saying how wonderful I am. I don't understand this. What makes people act like that?
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4: Fox News, I'm Deborah Valentine. Isaias, which made landfall Friday night as a Category 2 hurricane near Destin, Florida, is now downgraded to a post-tropical cyclone, according to the National Weather Service. Fox Weather's Robert Ray spoke with a Florida trooper as he encountered flooded and blocked roadways in Fort Walton Beach, Florida.
5: The recession is not happening as fast as they thought, so they're trying to pump water out of some of the areas so they get these roads open at daybreak.
4: Meanwhile, Hurricane Simon has gained strength and is now a Category 4 system. The National Hurricane Center says it's expected to make landfall early Sunday along Mexico's west and central coastline. A mass shooting in Erie, Pennsylvania Friday night. Police Chief Rich Laura says multiple people were found killed in and outside of a house, including the shooter. An investigation continues. 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

look outside the Beltway. I'm Tanya J. Powers. City officials in Ithaca, New York, home of Cornell University, voted in favor of a temporary moratorium on certain event permits for the school and Greek Life organizations. The move includes an amendment requiring Cornell to turn over sex and violent crime investigations to the Ithaca Police Department. The vote follows an allegation of rape at the Chi Phi fraternity in 2024 made by Jane Doe, who filed a lawsuit last month accusing seven fraternity members. Roger Paul Bradford, who is facing a first-degree murder charge in the death of his wife, Lisa Bradford, was extradited from Pennsylvania to Virginia this week. It happened on the same day that hundreds gathered for her funeral mass in the couple's hometown of Aldie, Virginia, about 40 miles west of Washington, D.C. Lisa Bradford was a well-known real estate agent who was found shot to death inside their home on September 22nd. Case documents reviewed by Fox 5 D.C. say Pennsylvania State Police discovered a journal with potential targets inside the rental car Roger Bradford was driving when he was stopped and arrested. And this week's meeting of the Ottumwa, Iowa City Council erupted in chaos after a former council member opened the meeting with a satanic prayer. A local pastor said the prayer amounted to a curse on the city. A council member blamed legislation approved in January that said prayers or statements of any faith would be allowed to open the meetings. For the Fox News Rundown, I'm Tanya J. Powers.

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1: Pro Football Hall of Famer and legendary former head coach of the Chicago Bears, Mike Ditka, passed away Friday at the age of 86. Ditka helped revolutionize the tight end position as a player, but became an icon in the NFL after his playing career. With his easily recognizable sweater vest and mustache, he helped lead the Bears to their only Super Bowl in 1985, behind what many consider to be the greatest defense in NFL history. And the Atlanta Dream are back in the WNBA Finals for the first time since 2013, completing a sweep of the New York Liberty with an 85-83 victory. That's your sports on the Fox News Rundown. Tony Genualdo, Fox News.

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1: He's a former Islamic terrorist whose only passion was to wage jihad against the West for the glory of Islam. But today, Kamal Saleem is an ambassador for Jesus Christ.
2: I'm the one who crossed from radical Islam to become follower of Jesus Christ because I found the truth.
1: Saleem understands and has lived through the competing narratives of Islam, whether or not it is a peaceful religion. But for him, to truly answer that question means going back thousands of years in the book of Genesis and God's call to Ishmael, the son of Abraham, by the slave woman Hagar. It is here that the family dysfunction begins to unfold between Ishmael, the line of the Muslims, and Abraham's son Isaac, the line of the Jews and Christians.
2: Ishmael left his father's tent and he lost his inheritance. Islam today, they still crying out in the wilderness, just like Ishmael cried in the wilderness, and they're crying for help.
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0: That'll do it for this edition of the Fox News Rundown from Washington. Tomorrow, Fox's chief congressional correspondent tells us who is safe and who may not be in their congressional leadership posts after the midterms. I'm Jessica Rosenthal. 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
8: 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This was the final act in the withdrawal of all Soviet armed forces and services from the Republic of Afghanistan.
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17: 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I did. I love this stuff. 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So chatting with Miles, I'm up at like 235. True story. 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
9: For Valentine, Fox News. The National Hurricane Center says Isaias is now downgraded to a post-tropical cyclone after making landfall near Destin, Florida Friday night as a Category 2 hurricane. It's also impacting Alabama. Fox's Caroline Ellett has more from Navarre Beach, Florida.
18: We are now going on 5 hours without power. That's what we're seeing across the entire panhandle this morning. And the latest we have from FPL is about 500,000 customers in Florida. Florida are still without power. So Escambia County, just to the west of us, as well as where we are in Santa Rosa County, really is seeing the highest numbers of outages in the state. Emergency management officials tell us there's around 50 roads countywide that are closed off right now. And that's because of just how many power lines and trees came down during this storm.
9: Fox Weather's Asher Red is in Birmingham, Alabama.
19: Wind gusts up to 30 miles an hour, sustained winds of 20 miles an hour. And that number has been trending upwards for the past few hours now. And it will continue to trend upwards till about 4 a.m. to 8 a.m. Central Time. And at about that time, we'll start to see those gusts top out between 40 and 60 miles an hour. Now, that is plenty of speed to knock down trees and cause those long-term power outages. About 300,000 people across the state of Alabama are without power right now. Most of it is contained to the bottom half of the state.
9: After Alabama, Isaias is forecast to impact the Tennessee Valley. Florida's Governor Ron DeSantis declared a state of emergency across 25 counties, mobilizing emergency response personnel and issuing mandatory evacuation orders ahead of Isaias. 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
21: What to do about City Hall? I'm Sean Dion from the 24-Hour Breaking News Center. Good morning. Dallas is considering abandoning or replacing City Hall, but many people would rather the iconic building be renovated instead. A recent survey found that 84% of residents would vote to keep the structure. Councilwoman Paula Blackman is on the board of the Save Dallas City Hall Coalition. She commented on the results.
22: I think people out there are kind of like, what is wrong with the building you're in now? You need to fix it up. You need to take care of it. I was really surprised at it was that much when it came back. But people have grown attached to their house, so to speak. And, you know, demolishing it and tearing it down for whatever we don't know is not something they want to support.
21: The coalition launched a petition to place a proposed charter amendment on the May 2027 ballot that would keep City Hall in its current location. A growing number of Texas school districts are asking for a second look at STAR test scores. And it looks like, at least in this instance, it is because AI is getting an F. You see, those tests were graded by a computer. That includes the Dallas ISD, which said in a statement that students benefit when humans review kids' answers. In total, the district submitted more than 5,000 reading tests for rescoring. Around 1 in 3 came back with a higher score. We are now solidly in the 5 a.m. hour, mainly sunny today, hot with abundant sunshine, a high of 92. Clear and 65 right now in Dallas, clear and 65 in Fort Worth. Sunrise will be at 7:28. Keep connected, DFW, on your home for WBAP's morning news weekdays 4 till 9, starting with the Bongino Report at 4, only on News Talk 820 and 93.3 FM WBAP. 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
1: 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I was so very fortunate to know Delmer, to work with him on several occasions, to share a little time together with a tape recorder at my friends Ronnie Smith and Susanna Love's home when they lived in Big Cabin, Oklahoma. And you know, I suspect just about everybody in Grand Junction, Tennessee knows the name of Delmer Smith, because that's home to the historic Ames Plantation and the Bird Dog Hall of Fame. I'm glad you're here. Come with me now and take a ride through bird dog history with the late and truly great Delmer Smith.
2: When you talk about bird dogs and the Ames Plantation and the national championship, I can't find anyone any better to talk to than you, Delmer Smith.
3: Well, thank you. But I'd like to talk to you more about Ames Plantation the first time I was at Ames Plantation.
2: When was that? When was the first time you ever set foot on Ames Plantation?
3: I do not know for sure. But I would say 34, 35, maybe 36. Ames Plantation has the oldest Angus herd in the South for many years. Now, I don't know now, but I wouldn't be surprised. It's not the oldest herd in America. Continue registered Angus cattle. Okay, my family, my dad, and we had registered Herefords, the white face. There's a part of an Angus is better than the parts of a Hereford. So today, if you go out, they better be black and Angus.
2: Yes, sir. If you want to buy cows or sell cows, you put your money on
3: at $100 difference.
2: So it was cattle that first brought you to Ames?
3: Yes.
2: Not bird dogs?
3: Not bird dogs. That was the first time. And Mr. Ames was here at that time.
2: Is that right? So did you get a chance to say hello?
3: I got a chance. I don't know if I said hell or not, because I was just a little kid. And yes, but we met and visited with him. So anyway, that was the beginnings of this. But of course, I came from dog country, and Ames, Grand Junction Ames, was popular and everything, so yeah. It was all the same at that time. Then on back to the dogs. Well, I'd grown up. See, I was just about, I don't know how, but I came with my dad and two or three of the ranchers from the Craig County, northeastern Oklahoma area.
2: Hey, Delmer, you've hunted upland birds all over the world. Yeah. What's your favorite bird? You have a bird that works better for the dogs that you like. I love my quail, but I like those huns up in Montana pretty good, too.
3: The greatest bird that the good Lord God gave us is old Mr. Bob White. This is Bob White. I guarantee you, the huns is a great bird. And about 5 years ago, I went to Spain with a rodeo group. We had rodeos all the way around Spain. And we had a cook shack that followed us, and we shipped the horses over here in the arena and everything. And they had the red legs one day, and I told that cook, I said, well, I really love that. He said, well, you like some more? I said, have them every day. For 7 weeks, we had them. But my other favorite chicken, the old yellow leg prairie chicken. Now, in western Oklahoma and Texas and on up, we have the lesser chicken. The other end, we have the northern prairie chicken. And then down in the coastal thing, we have Atwater chicken. Okay. They're all pretty much the same, but they are different. But when I was a kid in northeastern Oklahoma, we'd hay and a thing. At noon, when we'd break for lunch, I worked a lot of puppies on the greater prairie chicken, because that sun gets up there, they get in the shade. So you can go there and get them.
2: You knew you could find
3: them. You bet.
1: I want to share Delmer Smith's obituary with you. There were many people who strived for a life well lived, but Delmer Smith's 100 years on earth were the pure definition of a life well lived. On July 30, 1926, Aunt Fanny Purcell, a midwife and neighbor, delivered Delmer in a bedroom of his parents, Richard Lafayette Smith, and Minnie Caroline Smith's farmhouse near Big Cabin, Oklahoma. He passed away September 19, 2026, in Oklahoma City. He participated in field trials and conducted seminars in all 50 states and 14 foreign countries. He won the National and U.S. Open Brittany Championships 5 times each, all before his mid-40s. Honors he earned along the way include the Field Trial Hall of Fame, the Brittany Field Trial Hall of Fame, and a permanent place in the National Bird Dog Museum. He was also the recipient of the T. Boone Pickens Lifetime Sportsman Award. He walked in the Kalahari Desert, traveled to South Africa, England, and Scotland. He dined with or visited with the Mellons and Rockefellers and met the late John Wayne. Delmer didn't care if you were a president or a pauper. You got the same bone-rattling handshake and ear-to-ear grin. Much more Delmer Smith in his own words coming up.
3: I'm Delmer Smith. When I'm not in the great outdoors, I'm thinking about it with Kinder Outdoors. And that's a fact.
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1: 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Texas Parks and Wildlife Department is doing something pretty special at the Tyler Nature Center for the East Texas Fire and Nature Festival. Learn about nature and prescribed fire. It has been a dry, dangerous summer in Texas. We've been burning up. We've had massive wildfires all across the state, and a lot of people have suffered because of that. Fences, outbuildings, some homes, lots of livestock have suffered. We will reap the reward of that fire next year. And the East Texas Fire and Nature Festival is a free event for all ages with live prescribed fire demonstrations, hands-on fire equipment, kids' activities highlighting wildlife and science, especially for the Piney Woods region of East Texas. Learn why fire is an important part of the ecosystem alongside wildland fire trucks, vehicles, and equipment used in prescribed fire and suppression work. 10 until 3 today, Saturday, at the Tyler Nature Center. This needed break in the fire weather, cooler temperatures, wet, rainy weather has certainly been welcome, not only to firefighters, but to bird hunters as well. No doubt it's a big day at Joshua Creek Ranch down in Bernie, Texas, outside of Bernie, about 45 minutes northwest of San Antonio. The dogs are feeling good. The guides are feeling good. It's a brand new season. Are you on the Joshua Creek calendar? If not, you might ought to put your name on the list. Get down there and hunt with my good friends, Joe and Ann Kercheval, Kevin Wellborn, and the ranch family. They're going to treat you like kings and queens. They're going to feed you that way and sleep you well, too. The lodging, every detail, the mattresses, the towels, everything is absolutely perfect. And the bird hunting, well, the folks at Beretta and Orvis and others say that it's amongst the finest upland bird hunting spots on the planet. JoshuaCreek.com, KinderOutdoors.com. Lots of roads lead to Joshua Creek Ranch. Get on one of them. We're celebrating the life of Delmer Smith. He passed away about a month ago at the age of 100. Sharp as a tack all of his 100 years, and boy, did he have some bird dog stories to tell. I was honored to sit down and visit with him on multiple occasions, and I'm not the valedictorian, but I did graduate, and I was smart enough to turn the recorder on when I was with Delmer. Delmer Smith, it's an honor to sit down and visit with you. I sure do appreciate you taking the time.
2: Thank you.
1: Now, I want to talk to you about a lot of stuff, but I'm going to start with I'm going to start with the toughest question I can ask you. What's the best bird dog you ever saw in your life?
2: A good one.
1: and they're all up there together. What are some that stick out over the years? Some of the dogs that attach to your heart pretty good.
2: Well, all of them.
1: Yeah.
2: And I'm serious about that.
1: Yeah.
2: When you're training, you want to not cheat the dog.
1: Yeah.
2: Be honest with him all the time. And so even if he's a champion or national champion or whatever he is, and he's not but just a middle-of-the-road dog,
1: Yeah. Really
2: they're all the same.
1: Yeah, you know, my heart with all my bird dogs I've had through the years is the same. You know, I see what you're saying there. Now, your first job was washing kennels way back. When was that, and how much did you get paid?
2: I never did get to wash a kennel.
1: No?
2: No. Well, you picked it up in a shovel and a hoe and stuck it in a bucket. Was no concrete. This concrete with a hose is
1: a luxury.
2: That was big time stuff way many years later.
1: Yeah. And so when was this that you were cleaning these kennels, and what was the payroll like?
2: Well, I went and worked for Skilly Skillman some, and I was probably about 79 years ago.
1: Huh. And what did it pay?
2: 10 cents.
1: 10 cents
3: a week.
1: What?
2: 10 cents a week.
1: What'd you do with all that money you made?
2: I kept it.
1: Yeah.
2: I put it in sock. When you just talking about that, I put mine in a sock all the time.
1: Who taught you how to train a bird dog? Where'd you learn that? Did you learn it on your own?
2: Well, no, you don't learn anything on your own. Man can't live long enough to learn on his own. But dog trainers been in here ever since 1910. And there's a lot of boys would work for the trainers and on down, just like Ronnie. Today's got these young guys that come in, that's the way it's worked on down.
3: Yeah.
2: So just following with them, being around them, and also my dad run cattle here, and we'd be out in the pastures, and the dog trains would be training out there, so we'd ride with them a lot.
3: Yeah.
2: And then a lot of them back when we was kids, there's just across the road here from Ronnie, there's a covey of birds over there that you could always find.
3: Yeah.
2: And anytime they had a customer or anything to show a dog, most generally all of them would come and use that covey of birds. And I've thought many a time, people say, well, you overwork birds. That covey of birds I've known has been worked since 1910 on up until just recently. One time a day, and then sometime three and four times a day.
3: I'll be.
2: And they're still there.
3: And they're still over there.
2: They was. I don't think they're still over there now. I first know, yeah.
3: Yes, I'll be.
2: In that area. And yeah. See, all prairie all the way around it, so
3: sure.
2: The cover and the fence and things right there, they'd always stay right in that area.
3: Well, that kind of tells you that pressure doesn't necessarily push those birds out of the county, doesn't it?
2: That's what I, yes.
3: Yeah.
2: And the people you know have talked about that, but now that covey of the birds, last time we'd work them first thing in the morning, we'd come in for lunch, we'd work them, we'd leave at lunch, we'd work them, and that evening might work them a couple of times.
3: Yeah. Now, what made you get started in field trials way back?
2: Well, the field trials was here. Old Southwestern was here in the fraternity from, I think they started well back about that time with the Southwestern. Mm-hmm. And the field trials has always been here, and the fraternity has run, and that was really a big thing to come and have a clubhouse, and you'd meet all them old-timers and things. And the reason those people was in here is on account of the oil business.
3: Oh.
2: Take Mr. Griffith and Mr. Harry St. Clair and Mr. Carl Duffield and all of them. They was all in the oil business in Pennsylvania, and they came back, and this is the area that they had their dog work and brought the trainers and things in for the bird dogs.
3: Yeah, okay.
2: So actually when the bird dogs got started here, it was on account of those men in the field trial.
3: Okay. And so you naturally fell in there and said...
2: You're just in one of the... You just start there.
3: You bet. You've seen lots and lots of bird dogs in your life. And I've seen, just in the 20-something years I've been fooling with them, I've seen them do some amazing things. You ever seen anything out in that pasture that really sticks out in your mind that a dog did that was special?
2: Anybody tell me anything, a dog that has done something, I'll believe them, because I've seen so many things unbelievable that I wouldn't question anything. These dogs that will come up with something.
3: Sure, yeah.
2: And you'd think, well, now he has to be thinking or something.
3: Yeah. You have taken dogs up north many, many years, and you've hunted all over the country. You got a favorite spot that sticks out where there was just always birds and it was a good place to be?
2: Well, yes and no, because most generally if you work for a little place, then you kind of like to move over and work somewhere else. But all of the years, like right now with the birds, that's been going on all my life and before, if you read the American Field, clear on back. I was born in 26, and in 1926 at Ames Plantation, they didn't have the national championship there on account of no birds. And that's worked. I mean, and those were records, you know, written that on those. And the birds has always been up and down. Some years you have a good crop, and some years you don't. It's amazing how those birds can come back in a year, especially in South Texas and West Texas.
3: Right, yeah. So this problem we're having in West Texas now, you think it's temporary? We'll have birds again?
2: I think so.
3: Yeah. I like talking to you because you're the first one I've talked to that says, you know, a lot of my hunting buddies are saying, it's over.
2: No matter. You just always go with the flow.
3: Yeah.
2: And ever for all the years I've been in it and everything, it's up and down and the same way with the good crop of dogs and the weather.
3: Right. You got to have that rain. Well, how'd you feel when they said you're going to the Hall of Fame?
2: Well, that's a great honor.
3: Yes, sir.
2: And I appreciate that a whole bunch, and it's they had it pretty well started before I knew about it.
3: Right.
2: So, yeah, it was fantastic.
3: Yeah. Mm-hmm. They haven't called me yet, Delmer, to ask me if, you know, if I want to come up.
2: But we may just get you in there and call you.
3: I think there's a lot of them before me that would be going in there. Have you ever been more fond of one particular breed than another?
2: No.
3: Huh? No.
2: Not even a crossbred.
3: Yeah. Even a crossbred.
2: If he's a good one, he's a good one.
3: Yeah.
2: No matter.
3: Yeah. And if he's a bad one, he's a bad one.
2: Well, that's when you got to do some work.
3: Yeah.
2: And make him the middle of the road one.
1: Delmer, in the many times that I've visited with him, has never had an ill thing to say about a dog or a breed or a crossbreed, as you heard him right there. He loved them all. And you know what? That's something that passed down. He shared that with his brother Ronnie, with his dog training family. His son Rick, his nephew Ronnie, they do the same thing. That same Smith attention to detail and deep training that goes into every single dog that comes through their kennels, that same level of quality exists today. I'm going to recommend you visit me at kinderoutdoors.com. 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Hey, I'm up against it. Got to take a break. But you don't want to miss this conversation coming up a little later on. A couple of Hall of Famers together. I had them at the Bird Dog Hall of Fame in Grand Junction, Tennessee. 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
7: Widespread power outages across the Florida Panhandle and Alabama from what was Hurricane Isaias.
12: The wind gusts aren't going to be as strong as we originally thought, but here in Birmingham, Alabama, we're seeing those sustained winds right now sitting in the low 20 miles per hour range.
7: Fox Weather's Asher Red, officials are warning people to stay off the roads. The White House briefing room will have somebody new at the podium.
13: The president says he's appointed Katie Zachariah as White House press secretary, filling the position left vacant since the departure of Caroline Leavitt in August.
7: Fox's Jared Halpern at the White House. Zachariah is an attorney and was briefly a spokesperson for the Department of Homeland Security. 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
14: Every animal that has ever roamed this planet was designed as hunted or hunter, predator or prey. We are hunters. If it were ever necessary, even the strictest vegan would return to the wild, driven to survive by the instincts of his ancestors. Those who hide behind the soft delusion of their own ignorance do so from within a civilization whose very being costs the lives of countless creatures every single day. Death is an undeniable fuel of life. This is the undeniable truth of existence. To live in balance with the planet that sustains us, we must admit and embrace the nature within us. Trust the hunter in your blood.
1: Once upon a time, long, long ago, elk roamed bountifully across most of North America. Their bugle cut the early morning fog in the hills of Tennessee, Kentucky, Virginia, coast to coast. And then they were gone. But in 1984, the Rocky Mountain Elk Foundation was born. And since then, a quarter of a million people have joined the elk effort. Nearly 9.5 million acres have been preserved or access opened up to the public. 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
1: 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We lost Bird Dog Hall of Famer, Hall of Fame human being, Delmer Smith, about a month ago. He was 100 years old. I mentioned before the break that I never heard him say an ill thing about a dog in all the many years that I was able to spend a little time with Delmer. But something more important than that, I never heard him speak an ill word against another human being. We lost a good one, but boy, I'm sure glad we had him for a while. Well, Delmer, I hear that you had some pets through the years. You raised some quail. What happened? What happened there?
2: Well, on the quail, Tom did that.
3: Oh.
2: Of course, we had raised some, and we got these wild eggs and was hatching them.
3: Yeah.
2: And Tom, I don't know how old he was, not very old, brought one of them inside the house in his hands,
3: yeah.
2: And they put it in a box. And they had just bought a parakeet. People sold them this parakeet that didn't have no tail feathers or wing feathers, and they sold it that its mother had pulled it out and to get it out of the nest so that she could raise some more. And anyway, they had that parakeet in a box, in a toilet tissue box.
3: Okay.
2: And so Tom put the quail in there, and there's a Brittany pup in there.
1: Wait a minute. They're all in the same box.
2: Okay.
1: A Brittany pup, a parakeet, and a Bob White quail.
2: Bob White quail.
3: Okay. How'd that turn out?
2: Well, for 9 years we had them.
3: My goodness.
2: And so they all grew up together. The puppy would play with the quail, play with the parakeet, and all of that, and the bird would fly around the house, not the parakeet, but it was the talkingest thing you ever seen. They talked to it all the time, and it would talk. And one of the funniest thing about it, it would say, "Ricky, Ricky, get up. Get up," where's his mother? We got that, and it picked that up and picked up this thing, and we almost swear it knew the difference between Tom and Rick. I don't know for sure, but anyway, it sure. Anyway, this quail would fly around, and Jean was pregnant about that time, and she would get big.
3: Yeah.
2: And we named this bird George, after George Wendt, which was head of the game fish department, not the quail department at that time.
3: Yeah.
2: And he'd ride around on her stomach, and she'd be washing dishes, and old George would be sitting up there. And he was just everywhere we was at, he was there. He'd get up on the dog and dust on her, and she'd lay there. And the parakeet couldn't fly, but it'd walk around following him, you know,
3: yeah.
2: When it's on the ground and talk up a storm. And that went on for some time, and people would come, you know, and the quail would be in there with it. And Bud Epperson was bald-headed. We called him Rail because he had a long head, and he's bald-headed. This bird liked to get on top of his bald head for some reason, get up there and just scratch. And then this puppy grew up, and I think she won 5 or 6 field trials and things. But anyway, she would take and retrieve point and everything. But still, yet to put George out there, she'd just go out there to him. She knew the difference in George and another quail.
3: Wow.
2: We learned a bunch about scent condition because we could take George and set him out there in the yard, turn her loose, and she could go out there to him, and she wouldn't even attempt to point it up, just go up there to him and just nose him around like they would in the box. It was the darndest thing you ever seen. More people you came and always wanted to see that, and they've had a lot of publicity over the years because this was way back a long time. But sitting condition, we knew dogs could tell the difference because we called her Puddles because she's always puddling when she's a puppy in there, and that's where she got her name. But could tell the difference because you know it's a dog can tell different a dead bird and a live bird.
3: Right.
2: And that's where I came up, but I think the biggest scent off of them birds is their breath more so than body.
3: Hmm.
2: If you notice a dog out running out in the field and having a hard time to find a dead bird, lots of times you've even seen them step on them, just run over top of them.
3: Yeah.
2: And if you notice that if you've got a bird and they're breathing out there, live birds, you know, they'll point them and stop and point them in place of going ahead and picking them up.
3: Yes,
2: so that's where I came up that I thought the idea was a whole lot of it's the breath of a bird.
3: I'll be.
2: So there's no way to prove all of that. But anyway, going back with George, we used him a lot, you know, for people and see it. And they'd come and, you know, if they came in the house and things, of course, he was flying around. He stayed in the house. And he wasn't all that dirty.
3: Really?
2: Yeah, it was. And when it was time to come, they would take and all go to the box. and one of them, you know, were toilet tissue boxes about that square.
3: And
2: we just kept that out there, and that's they was in there. But that Brittany went on, and you go hunt her. She would hunt and retrieve and all of that, and still yet even have a. Have them birds all with you right there, and then put George out there, and she knew the difference in him.
1: Did you ever set George out with other pen-raised birds and side by side?
2: No, we never did. Usually, at that time, we was having quite a few native birds that time. Now, since you brought that up, I wish we would have had.
1: Well, raise us another George, and we'll go out here and try.
2: Well, I'd probably have to go about 120 then.
1: Hey,
2: coyotes. I raised coyotes too.
3: Really?
2: And had one. I had one over here, but we turned him loose. And we had a hard hand that lived right down to that next house down there. And Edna had chickens down there. He wouldn't bother our chickens, but he'd go down there and catch her chickens.
3: Really?
2: Yeah. We had a red flag around him, a rag, so people wouldn't shoot him. And
1: did you train him to point?
2: No, but then later on, when I was raising them and things, I had, we caught one out in western Oklahoma about three quarters grown, and I got him where I'd have him to jump up on dog pointing, have a dog pointing and have him up on their pointing.
1: What do you mean jump up on him?
2: Well, the dog would have a dog pointing, and then he'd get on top of the dog and stand up on the dog. And the people, you know, look, boy, their eyes. His eyes was just like this. Wow. Gene, you said you ought to see Wally's eyes out there and look around the people and said they're all the same.
1: What would he do then?
3: He just sat there.
1: He just sat up.
2: Yeah. Always that people ask me, say, how did you get him to sit up there? I never did teach him how to get down. I always pick him up and lift him down.
3: Yeah.
2: So he never did. He was safe in that spot. You know, if you get one horse or dog safe in a spot, they're not going to go no place.
3: Yeah.
2: But that was when he was there, he knew he was safe. He was scared. He was always scared. But
1: So the skittish, that old coyote skittish, just he never lost that.
2: Oh, no. But I had him, you know, raised him, you know, from the litters of them and things. They're very interesting animals.
1: Any other pets, strange pets like that?
2: Well, I had the golden eagle, and that took us, my brothers and I, and all of the neighbors killing rabbits to feed him.
3: Yeah.
2: Because he'd eat a rabbit a day. Yeah. And then I had a crane. And
1: you're the first man I've ever met that had a pet crane.
2: And you could take and lead him But he'd always strike you. Huh. You always had to stay back from, but he'd give you that strike.
4: That didn't feel too good, did it?
2: No, he didn't have to do it but one time. Yeah. You'd stay back.
4: Did you have a name for your pet crane?
2: No, I didn't.
3: No?
2: Just called him Crane.
4: Just called him Crane. I bet you when he pecked you, you had a name for him.
2: No, because I knew that's my fault. Anytime an animal does something to you, it's not. If you get dog bit, if you get kicked by a horse, you won't.

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0: 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But don't stop there.
2: 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All you got to do is poke two or three holes in the bag that we give them to you in and throw them in the microwave for 3.5 minutes aside. 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

0: in North Central Texas. I was up about 4:30 in the morning, enjoying my coffee on a clear, crisp morning and listening to a hoot owl in the distance, the crickets nearby, and a lonely windmill turning in the night, squeaking a little bit. Music to my ears. So I hit record and brought that song to you this morning. Thank you for joining us in the Camp House at Kinder Outdoors, brought to you by Joshua Creek Ranch in the beautiful Texas Hill Country. 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More pheasants in a day than most folks will see in their entire lives. Joshua Creek Ranch. All the details are at kinderoutdoors.com. I had a grand and rare opportunity to sit down at the Bird Dog Hall of Fame in Grand Junction, Tennessee. What a place! With a couple of guys that I truly admire. Bob West and Delmar Smith, a couple of Hall of Fame gentlemen in my book, and many others. Well, today on the show, instead of training dogs, we're just going to talk about each other. Now, Bob West, you've been bird hunting a time or two, been on the road at field trial or two with Delmar Smith. Is he a pretty good guy to bunk with, partner with on the road?
1: No, huh?
0: No. What's the problem?
1: Well, he don't sleep much.
2: He doesn't?
1: No, and when he does, he gets up early.
0: Okay. Delmar, I think you and I would get along. I'm between 3 and 4 most mornings.
3: Well, I like to keep the radio on. If I don't have a television, I like keeping on all night because I might miss something. And Bob always hollering about that.
2: Oh, he is?
3: Yeah, and he turns it off on me. I go to sleep and he turns it off on me, and I have to wake up to turn it back on.
0: So the radio goes off and that wakes you up.
3: I understand.
0: Well, it must be something good about old Delmar, because you guys have done this together a long time, Bob.
1: Oh, yeah. We've been, I don't know how many years together, and he's a joy. He's what everybody thinks he is. He's a gentleman, knowledge you cannot believe, Billy. This guy knows the name of their dog, name of their horse, and he can talk about a find that happened 20 years ago. Yeah. And honest as days long, we've judged a number of pretty important trials together, and he's almost like a father to me. He's a great guy.
0: He is a great guy. I've never met anyone that speaks ill or doesn't like Delmar Smith, whether they've met you personally or not.
1: I have.
0: Other than Bob, until today, Delmar. Now,
1: in fact, I can tell you a story about this fella. he can't hear very good.
0: Yeah.
1: I mean, it's really bad.
0: Yeah.
1: So he just finished judging a trial, and there was a guy came up to him that didn't agree with the placements.
0: Yeah.
1: And he scolded Delmar pretty harsh.
0: Uh-oh.
1: And when it was all over, Delmar kind of tipped his hat and said, thank you. And a few minutes later, the guy come up to him and said, Delmar, you're such a gentleman to sit up there and take that kind of criticism and those words and not lose your composure and thank the guy. And Delmar said, well, why? What'd he say?
0: You never heard him.
3: I didn't hear him.
0: You thought he was inviting you to the Christmas party.
3: Well, I thought he was really praising me real good.
1: That is the truth. That's a true story.
3: That's a true story.
0: Now, since you have such a good memory and you remember these finds and all these great bird dogs and horses and all, tell me about Bob West. What kind of shot is he?
3: Well, I didn't get to go a whole lot with him, but I know they brought in a bunch of birds.
0: Okay, so you don't know if they came from someone else's bag or his, but
3: no,
0: he always...
3: I don't know if he shot them in the air or on the ground.
0: But he had the birds.
3: No, yeah, he's got the part. He's all right. He's U.S. choice.
0: Yeah. Obviously, you guys have been on the field trial circuit together quite a bit and judged a bunch together. What are you looking for in a bird dog when you're judging him, Delmar?
3: Okay, we're looking for a bird dog to be a bird dog. And that's one thing Bob and I agreed on, and we didn't even talk about it or anything. But the ability for that dog, how to go to find the birds, use the country, and handle them, everything, and that's what you look for.
0: Yeah.
3: And hoping that dog, as a breeder, will breed that same type of dog.
0: Yeah. Now, Bob, if that dog had run out there and just before he pointed that bird, if he had turned the radio on, would you have picked that dog up?
1: Yeah, I'd have had him up right away.
2: Oh, boy. I appreciate you guys spending a little time with me today. I know it's a lot of bird dog knowledge, and we're having a little fun with each other here and going around the knowledge and just having fun. But that's a big part of hunting and field trialing and bird dogs is the companionships, the relationships, and the fun.
3: That's the most important thing. And to be with Bob, and Bob's always sharper than a razor on both ends, and he can always come out with the right things.
4: Right. He can.
2: Those relationships are special.
1: Yeah. I think, Billy, when it's all over, and I'm not even sure when it's all over, it's about the dogs. I think it's about the people. Like yourself, we've become such great friends. I field trialed with your father-in-law how long ago?
2: And why didn't you discourage him from that, pick him up a long time ago?
1: I don't know. Bobby's pretty persistent. He hung in there, and he's another good guy, you know, that we've got so many stories about. And although I've judged with Delmer an awful lot, I didn't run against him or with him when he was running in his heyday, but you hear the stories about him and the people, like you say, he's here talking to people that he knew their grandfather and great grandfather and ran with them, and it ends up being about the people.
4: Yeah.
1: Well, a great dog here and there, but people.
2: Yep, it's all about the people, and the people so dedicated to these dogs, for sure. Now, I want both of you guys to tell me something. I've known both of you for quite a while now, and neither one of you ever gets any older. How do you do that?
3: Well, is this going on air?
4: Yeah, oh yeah.
3: The best I know, I keep myself warmed out, my teeth floated. Let me do that. That is in the dog world and the horse world. The horses, you keep their teeth floated where they're good. They keep eating, they keep going. And if you keep them free of worms with the dogs and things, they keep them going.
2: Yeah, now are you using ivermectin on yourself, or how do you worm yourself?
3: With ivermectin.
4: Do you?
3: Yeah.
2: No kidding. I was joking. You're serious.
3: I'm serious. All the same thing. It's all the same. They worm all them people the same thing.
2: Well, there you go.
3: All that type is people and dogs and horses. All animals.
2: Same thing. That's an animal. Bob, first time I saw you was 20-something years ago, and you two guys are proof that if you'll get behind a bird dog and chase him all your life, it'll keep you young.
1: Well, it'll keep you young, but you got to eat right. You got to pick your grandparents pretty carefully, too, because that inherited, and I don't know, take care of yourself, but I think the grace of God comes in there a little bit once in a while just to get you through them hard spots,
2: absolutely,
1: too.
2: Absolutely, absolutely. And for you kids listening at home, we don't want you to run grab the ivermectin out of the kennel or the barn. Don't do that. Ask your mom and daddy about that. Tell them to call Delmer, right?
3: No, don't call me. Call the vet.
0: Call the veterinarian. Oh, my goodness. What a treat. I hope you've enjoyed this look back on a life well lived. Delmar Smith passed away last month at the age of 100. Hall of Famer in every category, as far as I'm concerned. Hey, we're all out of time. I want to thank my Lord and Savior, Jesus Christ, for this time we have together. I certainly thank you for dropping by the Camp House and want to invite you back next time around. Till then, may God bless you and your bunch.
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7: On the ones.
8: Alrighty, in Ellis County, we have a 45 southbound at Newton Road. We have an accident there. The left lane is blocked. Mesquite, earlier construction that was messing things up. 635 LBJ Freeway northbound at Gross Road. That has been cleared. And your forecast from the WBAP On Time Experts 24/7 Weather Center. Good looking day today. Sunny, high near 91. Tonight, clear. We'll drop down to about 69. And then tomorrow, more sun with a high near 91. And going to be kind of breezy. South-southwest wind, 10 to 15 miles an hour. Could see gust as high as 25 miles an hour. Currently in DFW, it is 67 degrees. 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President Trump announces a diesel deal with Russia. In a Truth Social post Friday, the president said Russia will immediately supply over 300,000 tons of diesel fuel to the American and global marketplace. Vice President J.D. Vance is weighing in on plans to live stream the firing squad execution of the guy convicted in the 2009 Fort Hood Islamic terror attack. Jeff Manasso has more.
9: In a stop in Kentucky on his way to a campaign rally in Ohio, Vice President J.D. Vance asked about the Pentagon's plan to live stream the execution of convicted terrorist Nadal Hassan, saying if the live stream actually happens,
10: I'm not going to be watching it.
9: Hassan shouted Arabic words as he opened fire on unarmed U.S. soldiers, killing 13 and injuring dozens more. The vice president also noting,
10: whatever the controversy is about the method of the execution, I hope that people don't forget that this is a guy who brutally murdered a lot of innocent people.
9: Hassan's execution is set for December 3rd. Jeff Manasso, Fox News.
8: James Tallarico causing some concern with Democrats with his absence from the campaign trail. The Senate candidate last had an in-person public campaign event on September 26th in that race with Texas Attorney General Ken Paxton. In your money news, a spooky treats packaging gets a revamp before the Halloween season. Fox's Monica DeLuca has more details.
11: Reese's Peanut Butter Pumpkins now have a new disclaimer on the label, following a lawsuit that claims the images on the packaging did not match the chocolate candy inside. The new words say, carving not on actual product, next to the image of the pumpkin-shaped Reese's with a jack-o'-lantern face in the chocolate. Hershey won the argument, saying in court filings that its packaging described the pictured carvings as a decorating suggestion, meaning you could carve the plain chocolate yourself. Monica DeLuca, Fox News.
8: Forecasters say Hurricane Simon could become a Category 4 before hitting Mexico's Pacific coast.
12: The National Hurricane Center says Hurricane Simon is a Category 2 storm with maximum sustained winds of nearly 100 miles per hour. According to the agency, it's forecast to continue to rapidly strengthen before barreling into Mexico's Pacific coast over the weekend, threatening to bring heavy rainfall, dangerous storm surge, flooding, and mudslides. Meanwhile, a tropical storm is moving north toward the Mexican state of Baja California and Southern California. While it's expected to weaken as it makes landfall over the weekend, forecasters say it could still bring heavy rain to the region. Kristen Goodwin, Fox News.
8: 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I'm Tayshia Stevens.
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0: Ever been dropped off in a remote wilderness where the bears outnumber people 10 to 1? And the mosquitoes have been known to carry off full-grown moose? Lucky, join us in camp and tell us about it at Kender Outdoors.
1: I was deer hunting one fall a few years back on the Briscoe Ranch. That's the Jack County, Clay County border.

0: 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I'm John Ingham. Good morning. Let's begin this Saturday morning down in the Gulf Coast region, where Isaias has been downgraded to a post-tropical cyclone this morning after making landfall in the U.S. as a Category 1 hurricane last night, but it's still pushing destructive storm surge and hurricane-force winds a large swath over a lot of the Gulf Coast region.
1: One local really put it best when they said it felt like a tornado that lasted about an hour. I mean, we were seeing wind speeds at the Santa Rosa Sound at 116 miles per hour at some points. And that wind, of course, caused a little bit of damage here. So we're still trying to get a full scope of that damage here this morning. And the sheriff told us that we really won't know the extent of it until that sun comes up a little bit later today. But we do know that wind caused quite a bit of damage across the entire panhandle last night. The sheriff tells us a nearby business called Camping World lost multiple RVs during the storm when that wind knocked down the fencing and then blew several RVs onto the highway.
0: Yeah, thousands of homes in Florida and Alabama are without power this morning. President Trump was expected to attend today's college football matchup between number 6 Alabama and number 2 Georgia's Bulldogs, but the White House announced that he will not be attending due to the storm. Meanwhile, some big news out of the nation's capital yesterday as President Trump announced attorney and television commentator Katie Zachariah as the new White House press secretary. Zachariah succeeds former Secretary Caroline Leavitt. Leavitt stepped down from her position at the end of August after deciding to focus on her family and transitioning into an outside advisor role, and she also joined Fox News as a contributor. Zachariah appeared on Fox's Jesse Waters primetime discussing how she found out that she got the position.
2: I got a wonderful phone call from the chief talent recruiter, the president himself, and it turns out that being a huge supporter of all of his policies actually works, and he loved what a fighter I was for him.
0: And they asked him about it outside the White House yesterday.
3: He's a great person. So that's right. Katie is going to be the press secretary. She's a friend of most of you. I know she likes people. She likes all of you, actually. I don't know if that's good or bad. But we just hired a new press secretary.
0: Zachariah will serve as the White House's 37th press secretary. More from D.C. by way of our great state of Texas now. Did you hear about this? After killing 13 people and injuring 32 others back in 2009, Nadal Hassan is facing the death penalty now, and the Pentagon is saying that it could be live-streamed. Fox's Jared Halperin has more from the White House.
4: The Pentagon announced plans to live-stream the firing squad execution of former Army Major Nadal Hassan when he is put to death in December, a decision that has sparked bipartisan condemnation. But speaking with reporters near Marine One, President Trump said that decision is still being determined.
3: But he will be killed. He will be through firing squad.
4: Hassan was convicted of murdering 13 soldiers in a mass shooting at Fort Hood, Texas in 2009. Vice President J.D. Vance says he's not sure the live stream will happen, but added if it does, he won't be watching. At the White House, Jared Halpern, Fox News.
0: 6:08 is your time. Coming up at 6:12, a deal with the Russians? Yeah, and it's for diesel. We'll talk about it. That's coming up in 4 minutes on News Talk 820, 93.3 FM, WBAP.
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13: In Mesquite, we have some road construction. The road is reduced to one lane. You'll find the 635 LBJ Freeway southbound at Town East Boulevard.
0: Take a look at your forecast now from the WBAP On-Time Experts 24-7 Weather Center. Today, it's going to be sunny with a high near 91. Tonight, clear with a low around 68 degrees. Tomorrow, it's going to be windy, southwest winds 10 to 15, but gusting as high as 30 miles per hour in some places. It's going to be sunny with a high near 92. Right now, you're waking up to 66 degrees in Dallas, 64 in Fort Worth.
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0: 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I'm John Ingham. Good morning. It's time now to go coast to coast and border to border as we take a trip all across the country. And let's begin right back in the District of Columbia, specifically at 1600 Pennsylvania Avenue now, where President Trump says that the United States is going to start buying Russian oil to bring down the cost of diesel fuel. Here's Fox's Jared Halperin.
1: Following a phone call with Vladimir Putin, President Trump says Russia will make hundreds of thousands of tons of diesel available to the U.S. and global markets.
2: We need oil for the world, and this is diesel, which is what we need. So we're very happy to get it.
1: The Treasury Department issued a license for the importation of Russian diesel, a stark reversal of years-long U.S. policy that sanctioned Russian energy, a main source of revenue for the country's military. Ukraine's President Volodymyr Zelensky says purchasing Russian diesel is a weak decision from strong partners. At the White House, Jared Halpern, Fox News.
0: Let's head to the Empire State now, where ahead of the midterm elections, President Trump held a rally in Syracuse, New York, where he was urging Americans to get out and vote Republican.
2: In this election, I'm asking you to do me a favor. Just pretend I'm on the ballot. Here's the story. When I'm on the ballot, we win everything. When I'm not on the ballot, 48% of you don't vote. Please pretend I'm on the freaking ballot, will you?
0: And let's head to the Buckeye State now. We go from POTUS to VPOTUS, where Vice President J.D. Vance was back in his home state of Ohio, rallying Republicans ahead of the midterms as well. Here's Fox's Jeff Manasso.
3: Vice President J.D. Vance hitting the campaign trail in Lima, Ohio, highlighting the Trump administration's agenda, America First policies, border security, and job growth, urging voters to back GOP candidates in the state.
4: We need to send a message that America belongs to those who love it, not those who hate it. And so long as the Democrats take this country, they don't get our vote, and they can stay the hell out of Washington. God bless you.
3: That is, Ohio Democrats criticized the vice president's stop over affordability issues. The visit, less than a week after President Trump campaigned in Dayton, supporting key contests in both the U.S. Senate and the state's governor's race. Jeff Manasso, Fox News.
0: Let's head out west to the Golden State now, where a former follower of cult leader Charles Manson has been recommended for parole. Here's Fox's Tom Rigotti.
5: Patricia Krenwinkel has spent 55 years in prison for her role in the 1969 Tate LaBianca murders. Krenwinkel has been recommended for parole two other times, blocked by California Governor Gavin Newsom. Newsom has previously acknowledged Krenwinkel's rehabilitation efforts, including earning college degrees and mentoring other incarcerated women, but he says he's concerned that she remains a danger to the public. Krenwinkel was 21 when she joined other members of Manson's so-called family to slaughter seven people, including actress Sharon Tate, who was pregnant. Tom Rigotti, Fox News.
0: And from sea to shining sea, today marks the 160th anniversary of the debut of a menswear staple to American audiences. Here's Fox's Tanya J. Powers.
6: The tuxedo was well known today, but that wasn't always the case in the U.S. Originating in England in 1864 by Savile Row tailor Henry Poole and Company, they were simply known as dinner jackets until they crossed the pond. On this day in 1886, it made its Gilded Age American debut when millionaire James Potter wore the short, tailless evening jacket to the annual Autumn Ball in Tuxedo Park, New York. Legend has it that Edward, Prince of Wales, later Edward VII, had recommended he get one during Potter's stay with him at his country estate of Sandringham that summer. It was quickly copied, and the tuxedo was born. Tanya J. Powers, Fox News.
0: And finally, let's end our trip around the country right back here in the Lone Star State, where the lightsaber, the one that was wielded by Darth Vader during that climactic duel in The Empire Strikes Back, you know the one I'm talking about. Well, that lightsaber is headed to the auction block. Here's Fox's Michelle Polino.
7: I am your father.
8: The lightsaber that Darth Vader used to sever Luke Skywalker's hand is up for auction. This several months after the lightsaber with the severed hand sold at auction for $3.75 million, the highest price ever for a prop from a Star Wars film. According to the auction house, Vader's lightsaber from the Cloud City duel goes up for sale November 12th at Heritage Auctions' Ultimate Star Wars Auction. It's expected to grab at least $1 million. The saber was also used in Return of the Jedi, and it's one of more than two dozen lightsaber props on the block. Michelle Polino, Fox News.
0: 6:18 is your time. Coming up at 6:22, we're going to check and see how the world is turning, and we're going to head down south to Panama where there was an earthquake, and we will have the latest. That's coming up in 4 minutes right here on News Talk 820 and 93.3 FM WBAP.
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21: 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That's a good thing. But we do have this in Mesquite. Some road construction. The road's reduced to one lane. 635 LBJ Freeway southbound at Town East Boulevard.
0: Your forecast from the WBAP on-time experts 24-7 Weather Center. Today it's going to be sunny with a high near 91. Tonight, clear with a low around 68. Tomorrow, windy. Southwest winds 10 to 15, gusting as high as 30 in some areas. It'll be sunny with a high near 92. Right now, you're waking up to 66 degrees in Dallas, 64 in Fort Worth.
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0: 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I'm John Ingham. Good morning. Time now to see how our world is turning, and let's begin in the South American continent now, where workers down in Panama waited in squares and parks after being evacuated due to a 7.7 magnitude earthquake yesterday morning. That was some of the sounds from down there as the National Weather Service issued a tsunami warning for the Panama coast following the aftershocks from the quake. The U.S. Geological Survey says the earthquake caused buildings as far away as the capital to shake. No word yet if anyone was hurt, though. An unknown number of homes were destroyed. Let's move on now to where three people are dead after attack on a Saudi Arabian airport. Here's Fox's Jill Nato with the story.
1: Saudi Arabia's Civil Aviation Authority said that two attacks Thursday at King Khalid International Airport in Riyadh left three dead and targeted a Saudi aircraft. The Iran-backed Houthis in Yemen claimed to have attacked the airport with a ballistic missile. The attack disrupted air traffic for several hours, but media reports out of the region say operations have returned to normal. The Houthis have hit several Saudi targets this week as Riyadh continues to back the Yemeni government. Jill Nato, Fox News.
0: And yesterday in Oslo, Norway, the Nobel Peace Prize was handed out. Here's CJ Papa.
2: Former UN Human Rights Chief Navi Pillay captures the award, often considered the most prestigious honor on the planet.
4: It must be a joke.
2: The 85-year-old joking after she learned she had won. She's a judge on the International Court of Justice, born in South Africa. She was recognized for her efforts to promote peace and international law.
4: One of the main reactions to that support is paying tribute to me for my courage. And you can imagine how surprised I was. Why would you need courage to speak the truth?
2: The Norwegian Nobel Committee in Oslo received nominations for 287 candidates for this year's prize. CJ Papa, Fox News.
0: And finally, let's end our trip with some out-of-this-world news now, where a crew of four astronauts aboard the SpaceX Dragon spacecraft returned safely to Earth on Thursday. They splashed down in the Pacific Ocean, and NASA Administrator Jared Isaacman appeared on Fox's Jesse Waters Primetime, emphasizing that these missions will continue, with their primary goal remaining to return astronauts to the moon's surface.
23: We're going to the moon to build a moon base. Artemis 3 is the next mission in 2027 that will take us in that, help us build up to that capability. Artemis 4 in 2028 is when we return astronauts to the lunar surface.
0: 6:26 is your time. Coming up in 4 minutes, we're going to go back to the top stories of the morning at the bottom of the hour, including we'll check in on the latest on what is now just a storm, but it's still pretty gnarly down on the Gulf Coast. It's Eleisis, and it's right here on News Talk 820 and 93.3 FM WBAP.
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21: Well, it's unclear if the execution of Nidal Hassan by firing squad will be live streamed. I'm Tayshia Stevens from the 24-Hour Breaking News Center.
22: 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WBAP's first traffic and weather.
7: On the ones.
21: In Mesquite, we have some road construction. The road's reduced to one lane. 635 LBJ Freeway, it's southbound at Townies Boulevard. You get to find stop traffic from 30. And your forecast from the WBAP On Time Experts 24/7 Weather Center. Sunny today, high near 91. Clear tonight, will drop back to the 60s, around 69 or so. And then tomorrow, sunny, high near 91. Going to be kind of windy, too. Could see gusts as high as 25 miles an hour. Currently in DFW, we have 67 degrees. 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Well, it's unclear if the execution of Nidal Hassan by firing squad will be live-streamed. Thursday, Secretary of War Pete Hegseth said the execution of Hassan will be public, and other reports said the Defense Department plans to live-stream the thing. Friday, the president told reporters it hasn't been determined yet if it will be live streamed. The president made his comments before heading off to New York to campaign for midterm candidates. It all comes after several Republican lawmakers questioned the appropriateness of making it public. The former Army doctor and Muslim killed 12 soldiers, one civilian, and an unborn baby in November of 2009 at Fort Hood in Texas. Barack Obama at the time labeled it workplace violence. President Trump says Russia will supply diesel fuel to the U.S. In a Truth Social post, the president said Russia is going to immediately supply over 300,000 tons of diesel fuel to the American and global marketplace. One of the midterm races getting a lot of attention is the race for Texas Senate. That's between Republican Ken Paxton and far-left Democrat James Tallarico. On Fox's Hannity, Paxton discussed Tallarico's sudden absence.
27: I've never had a candidate disappear for almost 2 weeks, doing no public appearances, no explanation of why until now. And then suddenly, after missing appearance after appearance, canceling event after event, he suddenly shows up at a musical festival, not to speak, but just to walk around. It was just a very, very, it's been a very strange 2 weeks.
21: The far-left Democrats' campaign is claiming that he was at home dealing with the flu, but as Paxton said, he was seen at a music festival in Austin during that time. Texas is banning cell phones in schools, Governor Abbott promising to put limits on computer use in the class as well. He spoke in Dallas at the National Summit of the conservative parental rights group Moms for Liberty. The governor said the Texas new school choice program has been successful. He wants to expand it, giving more families a pathway to escape a failing public school system. In your money news, such a great story. 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

0: 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I'm John Ingham. Good morning. Let's go back to the top stories of the morning now. In coastal communities across the northern Gulf Coast, we're bracing for severe impacts as Isaias made his way over the U.S. mainland. Fox Weather's Robert Ray is in Destin, Florida, with details on some of the damage to that community.
1: We've got down trees. We've got some structures like gas stations where some of the signs have been blown off. It's tough to tell what the structural damage is all around Destin because there's no power here. And so we are making our way slowly through the roads. From what I can tell, the recession of water from the storm surge has happened. And look, that's a really good thing because we had the storm surge come in and inundate the beaches. And now it seems to have pushed away. Now, the problem is, again, this system moving in the north, and that is a real issue for so many states and millions of people.
0: Meanwhile, with the midterm elections just a few weeks out, President Trump at a rally in Syracuse, New York, gives Americans a friendly reminder about mail-in ballots.
2: If you're voting by mail, make sure the request your ballot October 24th, remember that, and have it postmarked by Election Day. I don't know. I always like Election Day better, but what do I know about things like that?
0: Meanwhile, the Pentagon is facing bipartisan backlash over plans to live stream the execution of a former soldier convicted in a mass shooting. Fox's Jared Halperin has more from the White House.
3: The U.S. Conference of Catholic Bishops, which opposes the death penalty, is calling on the Pentagon to reconsider a planned live stream of the execution of Nedal Hassan. Hassan, a former Army major and psychiatrist, was convicted of murdering 13 soldiers and injuring dozens more in a shooting at Fort Hood, Texas in 2009. Democrats in Congress are calling the decision barbaric and a propaganda tool for terrorists. Some Republicans are also opposed. North Carolina Senator Tom Tillis says Hassan should face the death penalty, but says streaming it is beyond disgusting. Georgia Congressman Austin Scott says live streaming executions is what jihadists do. At the White House, Jared Halpern, Fox News.
0: And a sad story to report on now as the NFL world remembers Pro Football Hall of Fame tight end and coach Mike Ditka, who died yesterday at 86 years old. Mike Manuel has more on the former Dallas Cowboy.
4: Ditka was the 1961 Rookie of the Year, a five-time Pro Bowler, and the first tight end in the Pro Football Hall of Fame. He went on to be the legendary coach of the 1985 Chicago Bears, leading that franchise to its only Super Bowl victory, with arguably the greatest defense in NFL history. He was twice NFL Coach of the Year with seven trips to the playoffs in 11 seasons in Chicago. Ditka holds the distinction of winning a title as a player, an assistant coach, and a head coach, something only he and Tom Flores have done.
0: And finally, a spooky Halloween treat. Packaging is getting a revamp before the Halloween season. Here's Fox's Monica DeLuca.
5: Reese's Peanut Butter Pumpkins now have a new disclaimer on the label, following a lawsuit that claims the images on the packaging did not match the chocolate candy inside. The new words say, carving not on actual product, next to the image of the pumpkin-shaped Reese's with a jack-o'-lantern face in the chocolate. Hershey won the argument, saying in court filings that its packaging described the pictured carvings as a decorating suggestion, meaning you could carve the plain chocolate yourself. Monica DeLuca, Fox News.
0: 6:38 is your time. Coming up at 6:42, there's a new radio station coming to you. And why am I talking about it? And why am I saying that it might be pretty cool? Well, it comes from a video game, GTA 6. I'll explain. And we're going to check out today's slate of college football. 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
15: In Fort Worth, 35W southbound between Highway 121 and Belknap. That's closed due to an accident. You're going to find stopped traffic from North Loop 820. Another accident in Fort Worth, North Loop 820 westbound at BR 287. That's Saginaw, Maine. Two right lanes are blocked there.
0: Your forecast now from the WBAP On-Time Experts 24-7 Weather Center. Today, it's going to be sunny with a high near 91. Tonight, clear with a low around 68 degrees. How about that? Tomorrow, it's going to be windy. Southwest winds 10 to 15, gusting as high as 30 miles per hour in some places. It's also going to be sunny with a high near 92. Currently, you're waking up to 66 degrees in Dallas, 64 in Fort Worth.
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0: 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I'm John Ingham. Good morning. Who's playing today? Where are they playing? We're going to take a look at the college football slate, but first, let's travel with Hawkeye.
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19: And let's walk over to the WBAP Sports Desk now, where last night in college football, it was number 20, Iowa's Hawkeyes beating Washington 41-24. And in Big 12 action, it was the 8th-ranked BYU Cougars downing the Iowa State Cyclones 24-10. Checking out

0: BYU Cougars downing the Iowa State Cyclones 24-10. Checking out today's game, it's going to be another huge Saturday in college football. Rivalry games, ranked matchups, and a heavyweight showdown tonight. At 11 o'clock this morning, the 7th-ranked Indiana Hoosiers visit Nebraska, while the Noblemen of Kyle, it's Texas A&M taking on 14th-ranked Missouri, and Okie Light hosts UCF. At 2:30 this afternoon, all eyes are going to be down at the State Fair of Texas as the number one Texas Longhorns face Oklahoma in the Red River Rivalry. That same time slot is going to feature the third-ranked Notre Dame Fighting Irish against Stanford, while 9th-ranked Ole Miss hosts Vanderbilt. And the 22nd-ranked Houston Cougars are going to be hosting K-State. Tonight, it's going to be the game of the day in Tuscaloosa, Alabama, where the 2nd-ranked Georgia Bulldogs are going to be on the road taking on the Crimson Tide. Both teams are undefeated. The winner going to take a major step towards that SEC title. And in the college football playoff picture as well, tonight, number 19 USC is on the road in a big whiteout game taking on the Penn State Nittany Lions. Locally, my number 11 Texas Tech Red Raiders and the 24th-ranked SMU Mustangs are both off today. It's a rivalry weekend, playoff implication, and a massive SEC showdown. Buckle up for a full day of college football. 6:48 is your time. Coming up at 6:52, take a mental health day today. Why? I'll tell you. It's the Fox Block, and it's next on News Talk 820, 93.3 FM, WBAP.
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6: In Fort Worth, 35 west southbound between Spur 280 and Highway 287. It's blocked. Stop traffic from Northeast 28th Street. In Fort Worth, also an accident blocking the right lane, North Loop 820 westbound 287.
7: Checking out your forecast now from the WBAP On-Time Experts 24-7 Weather Center. Today, it's going to be sunny with your high near 91. Tonight, clear with a low around 68 degrees. Pretty nice. Tomorrow, windy. South-southwest winds 10 to 15, but gusting as high as 30 miles per hour in some places. It's going to be sunny with a high near 92. Currently, you're waking up to 66 degrees in Dallas, 64 in Fort Worth.
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7: 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I'm John Ingham. Good morning. It's time now for this week's Fox Block, and mental health has its day. Ike, Superman, and Whitesnake, here we go again. Here's Fox's CJ Papa.
9: It's October 10th, and this is your Fox Daily Snapshot. Today is World Mental Health Day, established in 1992 by the World Federation for Mental Health. Mental health problems ranging from issues like depression and anxiety disorders to conditions like schizophrenia or bipolar disorder affect millions of people around the world. On this day in 1957, President Dwight Eisenhower apologizes to an African diplomat who was refused service at a restaurant in Dover, Delaware. Dying on this day in 2004, Christopher Reeve, bursting to superstardom as Superman, he was paralyzed in a horse riding accident in 1995. English hard rock group Whitesnake tops the chart with the song Here I Go Again. People remember the music video starring Tawny Kitaen. I'm CJ Papa, and that's your Fox Daily Snapshot.
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11: In Red Dead Online, the frontier goes supernatural with the return of Strange Tales of the West. Players can tackle the Telegram missions for four times the usual XP and cash, alongside returning holiday emotes, masks, and limited-time clothing. Over in GTA Online, which likely is marking its final Halloween showcase in Los Santos before GTA 6 takes us to Vice City, the streets are getting bloody. Slashers roam the map wielding shotguns against players armed only with flashlights. Survive 3 minutes in the dark, and the hunter becomes the hunted. Meanwhile, paranormal hunters can track spirits across Blaine County in Ghosts Exposed, snapping photos of specters like corrupt billionaire Devin Weston to cash in big rewards and unlock exclusive holiday gear. Eamon Dignam, Fox News.
1: 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Isaias, it made landfall in Destin, Florida. Where is it now and what's going on with it? I'll tell you. That's coming up as we go back to the morning's top stories at the top of the hour. So let the dog out, grab another cup of coffee, and join us right here in 4 minutes on News Talk 820 and 93.3 FM WBAP.
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6: All righty, in Richardson, we have an accident blocking three left lanes. 75 northbound at Highway 190 Bush Turnpike is where you go to find that. In Irving, 183 eastbound at North Beltline, we have an accident. The two left lanes are blocked, so you're going to find stop traffic from Highway 161 Bush Turnpike. And in Fort Worth, 35W southbound between Spur 280 and Highway 287, it's blocked. And stop traffic from Northeast 28th Street. Your forecast from the WBAP On-Time Experts 24-7 Weather Center. Beautiful day today. Sunny, high near 91. Tonight will drop down to about 69, and then sunny again tomorrow with a high near 91, but going to be windy. We could have wind gusts as high as 25 miles an hour. Currently in DFW, it is 66 degrees. 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Isaias, that's how you pronounce it, has weakened to a post-tropical cyclone after slamming into Florida's Gulf Coast Friday night. But the storm still threatens several states with heavy rain, damaging winds, and flooding.
0: Heavy rain on the north side of the system, so now moving through northern portions of Alabama. Georgia is going to see a lot of rain over the course of the day. Those winds hovering around 30 miles an hour. So as you run over dry land, you really lose all of the fuel, and the winds start to really die down, but it's bringing all of that moisture with it, and it really becomes more of a rainmaking system. Now, it's always on the eastern side of these storm systems that the severe weather risk is the worst. That is the case again for today, as you see at least some risk of tornadoes spinning up as all of this moisture gets wrapped in with some dry air across portions of Georgia over towards South Carolina. Some of these thunderstorms that's bringing that rain could also bring some tornadoes.
6: Trump administration investigating J-1 visas handed out by universities like Caltech, Stanford, and UC Davis. Officials say they bring in foreign researchers and students at the expense of Americans. The probe's going to look into whether those universities, along with others across the country, are abusing the special visa used by international scholars and students to do research and work in the U.S. In a related move, the Trump administration is suspending Microsoft, Adobe, and six other tech companies who import massive amounts of foreigners instead of hiring Americans. People working out at one suburban Dallas gym may have been secretly recorded. The cops arrested Eli Rodriguez of Aubrey. On his phone, they found dozens of videos of women undressing at Planet Fitness, and one of the victims is suing. Court papers say the unnamed woman was never contacted by the gym after the police discovered the recordings. Planet Fitness has been in the news multiple times for their policy allowing men in women's locker rooms. In your money news, Netflix doing some cost cutting.
2: Netflix is reportedly planning a major round of layoffs as early as next week. That would cut about 5% of its staff, according to Puck News. The streamer had about 16,000 full-time employees at the end of 2025, so that could mean roughly 800 jobs. Netflix declined to comment, and it's not clear which departments would be hit. The last major layoffs came in 2022, when Netflix cut about 450 people after losing 200,000 subscribers. At a conference last month, co-CEO Ted Sarandos said Netflix is growing, but we want to keep growing it faster. Michelle Polino, Fox News.
6: 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I'm Tayshia Stevens.
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0: 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I'm John Ingham. Good morning. Let's begin this Saturday morning in the Gulf Coast region, where Isaias has been downgraded to a post-tropical cyclone this morning after making landfall in the United States right around Destin, Florida, as a Category 1 hurricane last night, but is still pushing destructive storm surge and hurricane-force winds over a large swath of the Gulf Coast region.
1: One local really put it best when they said it felt like a tornado that lasted about an hour. I mean, we were seeing wind speeds at the Santa Rosa Sound at 116 miles per hour at some points. And that wind, of course, caused a little bit of damage here. So we're still trying to get a full scope of that damage here this morning. And the sheriff told us that we really won't know the extent of it until that sun comes up a little bit later today. But we do know that wind caused quite a bit of damage across the entire panhandle last night. The sheriff tells us a nearby business called Camping World lost multiple RVs during the storm when that wind knocked down the fencing and then blew several RVs onto the highway.
0: Right now, there are over 900,000 power outages across the Southeast. President Trump was expected to attend today's college football matchup between number 6 Alabama and the number 2 ranked Georgia Bulldogs, but the White House announced that he will not be attending the game due to the storm. Meanwhile, some big news out of the nation's capital yesterday, where President Trump announced attorney and television commentator Katie Zachariah as the new White House press secretary. Zachariah succeeds former secretary Caroline Leavitt. Leavitt stepped down from her position at the end of August, deciding to focus on her family and transitioning to an outside advisor role, and she's also joining Fox as a news contributor. Zachariah appeared on Fox's Jesse Waters Primetime, discussing how she found out that she got the position.
2: I got a wonderful phone call from the chief talent recruiter, the president himself, and it turns out that being a huge supporter of all of his policies actually works, and he loved what a fighter I was for him.
0: Zachariah now serves as the White House's 37th press secretary. And did you hear about this coming out of the great state of Texas by way of D.C.? After killing 13 people and injuring 32 others back in 2009, Nadal Hassan is facing the death penalty, and the Pentagon is saying it could be live streamed. Fox's Jared Halpern has more from the White House.
3: The Pentagon announced plans to live stream the firing squad execution of former Army Major Nadal Hassan when he is put to death in December, a decision that has sparked bipartisan condemnation. But speaking with reporters near Marine One, President Trump said that decision is still being determined.
4: But he will be killed. He will be through firing squad.
3: Hassan was convicted of murdering 13 soldiers in a mass shooting at Fort Hood, Texas in 2009. Vice President J.D. Vance says he's not sure the live stream will happen, but added if it does, he won't be watching. At the White House, Jared Halpern, Fox News.
0: 7:08 is your time. Coming up at 7:12, we're going to crawl in bed with the Russians for oil. 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
5: At 6:17, controversy over mail-in ballots around the nation. 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
5: 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And Chief Meteorologist Brad Barton has your weather on the ones. 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

0: take a look at your forecast now from the WBAP On Time Experts 24-7 Weather Center. Today, it'll be sunny with a high near 91. Tonight, clear with a low around 68. Tomorrow, windy, southwest winds 10 to 15, gusting as high as 30 in some places. It'll be sunny with a high near 92. Right now, you're waking up to 68 degrees in Dallas, 66 in Fort Worth.
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0: 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I'm John Ingham. Good morning. Time now to go coast to coast and border to border as we take a trip across the country. And let's begin right back in the District of Columbia specifically. Let's start at 1600 Pennsylvania Avenue now, where President Trump says the U.S. will start buying Russian oil to bring down the cost of diesel fuel. Here's Fox's Jared Halpern from the White House.
1: Following a phone call with Vladimir Putin, President Trump says Russia will make hundreds of thousands of tons of diesel available to the U.S. and global markets.
2: We need oil for the world, and this is diesel, which is what we need. So we're very happy to get it.
1: The Treasury Department issued a license for the importation of Russian diesel, a stark reversal of years-long U.S. policy that sanctioned Russian energy, a main source of revenue for the country's military. Ukraine's President Volodymyr Zelensky says purchasing Russian diesel is a weak decision from strong partners. At the White House, Jared Halpern, Fox News.
0: Let's head up to the Empire State now, where ahead of the midterm elections, President Trump held a rally in Syracuse, New York, urging Americans to get out and vote Republican.
2: In this election, I'm asking you to do me a favor. Just pretend I'm on the ballot. Here's the story. When I'm on the ballot, we win everything. When I'm not on the ballot, 48% of you don't vote. Please pretend I'm on the freaking ballot, will you?
0: And let's ease over to the Buckeye State now and go from POTUS to V-POTUS, where Vice President J.D. Vance was back in his home state of Ohio, rallying Republicans ahead of the midterms. Here's Fox's Jeff Manasso.
3: Vice President J.D. Vance hitting the campaign trail in Lima, Ohio, highlighting the Trump administration's agenda, America First policies, border security, and job growth, urging voters to back GOP candidates in the state.
4: We need to send a message that America belongs to those who love it, not those who hate it. And so long as the Democrats hate this country, they don't get our vote, and they can stay the hell out of Washington. God bless you.
3: That is, Ohio Democrats criticized the vice president's stop over affordability issues. The visit, less than a week after President Trump campaigned in Dayton, supporting key contests in both the U.S. Senate and the state's governor's race. Jeff Manasso, Fox News.
0: Okay, teachers, listen up. I know you guys really have a tough time sometimes, but this may make you feel a little bit better about it as we head to the Old Dominion State now, where a kid berated a cop after bringing a gun to school, and then he turned it on his teacher. Yeah, here's Fox's Christina Coleman.
5: The court released body camera video showing the six-year-old boy cursing out police and a reading specialist who was restraining him just moments after he shot his first grade teacher in a classroom in front of other students.
6: It's over there. Stop. That's not how we're each other.
5: The child shot his teacher, Abigail Zwerner, at an elementary school in Newport News, Virginia, back in 2023. That bullet tore through her hand and lodged in her chest, where it remains today. Now, despite this terrifying moment, the six-year-old shooter even threatened police after telling them where he got the gun.
6: I stole it from my mom.
7: Okay, buddy.
5: Now, that child was not criminally charged because of his age.
0: And there you have it. And finally, from guns to lightsabers, let's head back home to the Lone Star State and the lightsaber that was wielded by Darth Vader during that climactic duel in The Empire Strikes Back. It's headed to the auction block. Here's Fox's Michelle Polino.
8: I am your father.
9: The lightsaber that Darth Vader used to sever Luke Skywalker's hand is up for auction. This several months after the lightsaber with the severed hand sold at auction for $3.75 million, the highest price ever for a prop from a Star Wars film. According to the auction house, Vader's lightsaber from the Cloud City duel goes up for sale November 12th at Heritage Auctions' Ultimate Star Wars Auction. It's expected to grab at least $1 million. The saber was also used in Return of the Jedi, and it's one of more than two dozen lightsaber props on the block. Michelle Polino, Fox News.
0: 7:18 is your time. Coming up at 7:22, we're going to check in and see how the world is turning. And specifically, we're going to go down south to Panama, where there was an earthquake. I'll have the latest for you in 4 minutes, right here on News Talk 820, 93.3 FM, WBAP.
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20: In Fort Worth, 35W southbound between Spur 280 and Highway 287, it's blocked. Stop traffic from Northeast 28th. And in Richardson, 75 northbound between Highway 190 and the Bush Turnpike, it is closed due to an accident. Stop traffic from Campbell Road.
21: Your forecast now from the WBAP on-time experts 24-7 Weather Center. Today, it's going to be sunny with a high near 91. Tonight, clear with the low around 68. Tomorrow, windy. Southwest winds 10 to 15, gusting as high as 30 in some areas. It'll be sunny with a high near 92. Currently, you're waking up to 68 degrees in Dallas, 66 in Fort Worth.
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21: 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I'm John Ingham. Good morning. It's time now to see how the world is turning, and let's begin down in the South American continent now, where workers in downtown Panama waited in squares and parks after being evacuated due to a 7.7 magnitude earthquake yesterday morning. The National Weather Service issued a tsunami warning for the Panama coast following the aftershocks from the quake. The U.S. Geological Survey says the earthquake caused buildings as far away as the capital to shake. No word yet if anyone was hurt, though. An unknown number of houses were destroyed. And how about this? Let's head over to Oslo, Norway, where you know what happened there. The Nobel Peace Prize was handed out yesterday. Here's Fox's CJ Papa.
14: Former UN Human Rights Chief Navi Pillay captures the award, often considered the most prestigious honor on the planet.
22: It must be a joke.
14: The 85-year-old joking after she learned she had won. She's a judge on the International Court of Justice, born in South Africa. She was recognized for her efforts to promote peace and international law.
22: One of the main reactions to that support is paying tribute to me for my courage. And you can imagine how surprised I was. Why would you need courage to speak the truth?
14: The Norwegian Nobel Committee in Oslo received nominations for 287 candidates for this year's prize. CJ Papa, Fox News.
21: All right, listen to this. A politician in Peru with a familiar name, not a good name at all. Well, this guy scored a big victory somehow. Here's Fox's John Saucier to explain.
23: 45-year-old Hitler Mussolini Simeon Flores got 34% of the vote to win the mayoral election in Quiropauca, a small town in the central part of the country just north of Lima. Well, this politician actually just left a right-wing populist party and joined a center-left ticket for Sunday's election, and he's not the first Hitler to win. Despite the notorious name, Hitler Alba was mayor of Yungar, Peru, with his campaign slogan calling himself the Good Hitler. Then there's Adolf Hitler Unona, who won a local election in Nambia in November of last year. John Saucier, Fox News.
21: So I guess Bob, Steve, names like that just wouldn't work. I don't know. Finally, let's end our trip with some out-of-this-world news now, where a crew of four astronauts aboard a SpaceX Dragon spacecraft returned safely to Earth on Thursday, splashing down in the Pacific Ocean.
24: We're going to the moon to build a moon base. Artemis 3 is the next mission in 2027 that will take us in that, that will, you know, help us build up to that capability. Artemis 4 in 2028 is when we return astronauts to the lunar surface.
21: That's NASA Administrator Jared Isaacman, who joined Jesse Waters Primetime, emphasizing that the missions will continue with the primary goal remaining to be returning astronauts to the moon's surface. 7:26 is your time. Coming up in 4 minutes, we're going to go to the top stories of the morning at the bottom of the hour, and we're going to check in on what was a hurricane in the Gulf Coast. Now, it's over Alabama. It's not a hurricane anymore, but it's still causing problems. We'll go in depth right here on News Talk 820, 93.3 FM, WBAP.
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20: On the ones. In Ellis County, 45 southbound at Newton Road, we have an accident blocking the left lane. In Richardson, 75 northbound between Highway 190, Bush Turnpike, there's an accident there, and traffic is stopped from Campbell Road. Your forecast from the WBAP on-time experts, 24-7 Weather Center. Beautiful day today. Sunny, high near 91. Tonight, clear and cool. Cooler than it has been. Low around 69. And then tomorrow, sunny with a high near 91. But going to be windy. We could have wind gusts as high as 25 miles an hour. Currently in DFW, it is 66 degrees. News brought to you by Classic Chevrolet. Isaias pushing inland through Alabama after leaving a trail of destruction along the Florida Panhandle. Fox's Jonathan Siri reports from Panama City Beach.
32: I'm told the storm surge here was in excess of 5.5 feet, and so that did some damage just to some of the beach access areas. The good news is that the structures here held up very well. Florida statewide has improved building codes as they learn more about hurricanes and withstanding hurricanes. These newer buildings, you can go through a powerful storm, not lose any windows, and certainly our hotel held up very well. Very few downed trees, in fact. As the storm was moving in yesterday, when it was still daylight, we saw utility crews coming in, driving into a safe staging area so they can be deployed during daylight today to restore power.
20: President Trump announces the installation of a 13-foot-tall Christopher Columbus statue on the White House grounds. He hosted an event Friday celebrating Monday's Columbus Day holiday. President said he's back to where he should be. He also praised Italian Americans, highlighting members of the community like Supreme Court Justice Samuel Alito, Hollywood icon Sylvester Stallone, and baseball legend, the late Joe DiMaggio. In your money news, the 2026 Texas Michelin Guide is released, with Goldie's Barbecue in Fort Worth earning its first one Michelin star for its tender brisket, juicy turkey, and jalapeno cheddar sausage. Keep connected, DFW, to News Talk 820 and 93.3 FM WBAP, and wake up weekday mornings with WBAP's Morning News from 5 till 9. I'm Tayshia Stevens.

0: News Talk 820 and 93.3 FM WBAP. 7:34 is your time, and this is WBAP Saturday Morning News. I'm John Ingham. Good morning. Let's go back to the top stories of the morning now. As coastal communities across the northern Gulf Coast, they were bracing for severe impacts as Isaias made its way over the U.S. mainland. Fox Weather's Robert Ray is in Destin, Florida, with details on some of the damage done in Destin.
1: We've got down trees. We've got some structures like gas stations where some of the signs have been blown off. It's tough to tell what the structural damage is all around Destin because there's no power here. And so we are making our way slowly through the roads. From what I can tell, the recession of water from the storm surge has happened. And look, that's a really good thing because we had the storm surge come in and inundate the beaches. And now it seems to have pushed away. Now, the problem is, again, this system moving in the north, and that is a real issue for so many states and millions of people.
0: Meanwhile, with the midterm elections just a few weeks out, President Trump at a rally in Syracuse, New York, gave Americans a friendly reminder about those mail-in ballots.
2: If you're voting by mail, make sure the request, your ballot, October 24th, remember that? And have it postmarked by Election Day. I don't know. I always like Election Day better, but what do I know about things like that?
0: And the Pentagon is facing bipartisan backlash over plans to live stream the execution of a former soldier convicted in a mass shooting. Here's Fox's Jared Halperin from the White House.
3: The U.S. Conference of Catholic Bishops, which opposes the death penalty, is calling on the Pentagon to reconsider a planned live stream of the execution of Nedal Hassan. Hassan, a former Army major and psychiatrist, was convicted of murdering 13 soldiers and injuring dozens more in a shooting at Fort Hood, Texas in 2009. Democrats in Congress are calling the decision barbaric and a propaganda tool for terrorists. Some Republicans are also opposed. North Carolina Senator Tom Tillis says Hassan should face the death penalty, but says streaming it is beyond disgusting. Georgia Congressman Austin Scott says live streaming executions is what jihadists do. At the White House, Jared Halpern, Fox News.
0: And some sad news now to the NFL as they remember Pro Football Hall of Fame tight end and coach Mike Ditka, who died yesterday at 86 years old. Fox's Mike Emanuel has more on the former Cowboys' legacy.
4: Ditka was the 1961 Rookie of the Year, a five-time Pro Bowler, and the first tight end in the Pro Football Hall of Fame. He went on to be the legendary coach of the 1985 Chicago Bears, leading that franchise to its only Super Bowl victory, with arguably the greatest defense in NFL history. He was twice NFL Coach of the Year with seven trips to the playoffs in 11 seasons in Chicago. Ditka holds the distinction of winning a title as a player, an assistant coach, and a head coach, something only he and Tom Flores have done.
0: 7:37 is your time. Coming up at 7:42, we're going to stick with the pigskin, and we're going to check in on the Hall of Famer, the A-teamer, Troy Aikman, to see what he thinks about the Dallas Cowboys, and we're going to take a look at today's slate of college football. 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
6: 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Vance about the Pentagon's plan to live stream the execution of convicted terrorist Nedal Hassan, saying if the live stream actually happens.
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18: In Fort Worth, 35W southbound between Spur 280 and Highway 287. It is blocked there. Stop traffic from Meacham Boulevard. Plano, we have an issue. We have an accident. 75 northbound between Plano Parkway and Park Boulevard. Stop traffic from Renner Road.
19: Checking out your forecast now from the WBAP On-Time Experts 24-7 Weather Center. Today, it's going to be sunny with a high near 91. Tonight, clear with a low around 68. Tomorrow, windy. South-southwest winds 10 to 15, gusting as high as 30 in some places. It'll be sunny with a high near 92. Currently, you're waking up to 66 degrees in Dallas, 64 in Fort Worth.
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0: 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I'm John Ingham. Good morning. Let's talk a little football. We've got the Hall of Famer Troy Aikman, and we're going to check out today's slate of the college football matchups. But first, let's travel with Hawkeye.
1: New York Times travel writer Elaine Glusak joins us to talk about the new rules of air travel. And I'm going to be honest, rule number 6, I'm really bad at, and that's always make sure you have the apps for the airlines that you're flying on. I hate apps. I'm tired of always looking at my phone, but you say this is important.
2: 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And first means something. 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So, yeah, just to keep in touch with the airlines themselves.
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0: 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It's time now for Aikman on the Cowboys.
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5: You mentioned last year 8 wins took the NFC South. 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
6: No, I don't, because I think Dallas will win more than that, I would expect. You know, Washington's got their struggles. We don't really know exactly what New York is, and I'm not sure we really know what Dallas is. 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I reserve the right to change my mind. 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
6: 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I mean, if I was a betting man, I would bet heavy on Dallas right now for the division. And I think I expect them to win more than 8 or 9 ball games.
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0: Yeah, we're not even going to talk about what happened to the Cowboys on Thursday, but what we are going to talk about, about a little bit of college football. And last night, it was number 20 Iowa's Hawkeyes beating Washington 41-24. And in Big 12 action, it was the 8th-ranked BYU Cougars downing the Iowa State Cyclones 24-10. Today's game, it's going to be another huge Saturday in college football. Rivalry games, ranked matchups, and a heavyweight showdown tonight. At 11 o'clock this morning, it's going to be the 7th-ranked Indiana Hoosiers visiting the Nebraska Cornhuskers, while the noblemen of Kyle

0: 2019, the Nebraska Cornhuskers. While the Noble Men of Kyle, they're going to be taking on the 14th-ranked Missouri Tigers, who looked great last week after they just whooped all over Florida. And it's Okie Light hosting UCF. At 2:30 this afternoon, all eyes are going to be turning to the State Fair of Texas for another classic game between the number one Texas Longhorns and the Oklahoma Sooners. That same time slot is going to feature the third-ranked Notre Dame Fighting Irish against Stanford. Ninth-ranked Ole Miss is going to be at Vanderbilt, and the 22nd-ranked Houston Cougars are going to be taking on K-State. Tonight, it's the game of the day, pour the night. It's going to be in Tuscaloosa, Alabama, where second-ranked Georgia is going to go against those sixth-ranked Alabama Crimson Tide. Both teams undefeated, and the winner will take a major step forward in the SEC title race, as well as the college football playoff picture. Also tonight, it's number 19 USC visiting Penn State. Locally, my number 11 Texas Tech Red Raiders and the 24th-ranked SMU Mustangs are both off today. It's rivalry weekend, playoff implications, and a massive SEC showdown. Buckle up for a full day of college football. 7:48 is your time, coming up at 7:52. Take a mental health day today. Why? We'll tell you. It's the Fox Block, and it's next on News Talk 820, 93.3 FM, WBAP.
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5: In Mesquite, I-30 westbound, 635 LBJ Freeway, we have an issue. The express lane is partially blocked. In Plano, 75 northbound between Plano Parkway and Park Boulevard, that is closed due to an accident. You're going to find stop traffic from Renner Road.
6: Taking one more look at your forecast now from the WBAP On-Time Experts 24-7 Weather Center. Today it's going to be sunny. Your high near 91. Tonight, absolutely gorgeous. It's going to be clear with a low around 68. Tomorrow, windy. South-southwest winds 10 to 15. Gusting as high as 30 miles per hour in some places. It'll be sunny with a high near 92. Currently, you're waking up to 66 degrees in Dallas, 64 in Fort Worth.
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6: 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I'm John Ingham. Good morning. It's time now for this week's Fox Block. Mental health has its day. Ike, Superman, and Whitesnake, here we go again. Here's Fox's CJ Papa.
8: It's October 10th, and this is your Fox Daily Snapshot. Today is World Mental Health Day, established in 1992 by the World Federation for Mental Health. Mental health problems ranging from issues like depression and anxiety disorders to conditions like schizophrenia or bipolar disorder affect millions of people around the world. On this day in 1957, President Dwight Eisenhower apologizes to an African diplomat who was refused service at a restaurant in Dover, Delaware. Dying on this day in 2004, Christopher Reeve, bursting to superstardom as Superman, he was paralyzed in a horse riding accident in 1995. English hard rock group Whitesnake tops the chart with the song Here I Go Again. People remember the music video starring Tawny Katane. I'm CJ Papa, and that's your Fox Daily Snapshot.
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23: On the ones.
24: All right, in Ellis County, 45 southbound between Newton Road, Risinger Road, there's an accident there. Stop traffic from Loop 561, Trumbull Road. In Plano, 75 northbound between Plano Parkway and Park Boulevard's closed to an accident. Going to find stop traffic from Campbell Road. Your forecast from the WBAP On Time Experts 24/7 Weather Center. Sunny, nice today. High near 91. Clear tonight, down to 69. Tomorrow, sunny. Going to get back up to 91, but it's going to be windier than today. Gust as high as 25 miles an hour. Right now, 66 in DFW. 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It's unclear if the execution of Islamic terrorist Nidal Hassan by firing squad will be live streamed. Thursday, Secretary of War Pete Hegseth said the execution will be public and live streamed from Fort Hood. That's where the terror attack took place in 2009. Friday, the president told reporters it hasn't yet been determined if the execution will be live streamed. Hassan killed 12 soldiers, one civilian, and an unborn baby. A Pretty Little Liars star robbed at gunpoint in West Hollywood.
0: One of the stars of Pretty Little Liars, Keegan Allen, was robbed at gunpoint in Knife Point in California. The 37-year-old actor was left bloodied after two men threatened his life and attacked him to grab his watch outside the high-end Laurel Supply grocery store. After the incident, he posted a video on Instagram with blood streaming down his face. He captioned the video, "West Hollywood is not safe anymore."
1: It's two dudes. Hit me in the head. And pointed a gun at me with a knife.
0: Security footage of the robbery shows the two masked men approaching Allen. He said in Instagram comments that he went to the hospital after the attack, but vowed he would be okay. Michelle Polino, Fox News.
24: The drummer for rock band Journey taken to the hospital during a Tulsa concert this past week. A spokesman says Dean Castronovo was helped from the stage at the end of Stone in Love. Spokesperson said Castronovo had a medical emergency but declined to elaborate. Journey's drum tech filled in. The concert continued. Guns N' Roses added to the lineup for the Aerosmith comeback concerts. The California Dream On Aerosmith and Friends show set for October 29th and November 1st at the Hollywood Bowl. In your money news, Fox Business asked Transportation Secretary Sean Duffy about the new aviation technology being built.
2: We got a rare look inside this air traffic control tower with Transportation Secretary Sean Duffy.
3: You've got this bill that you're trying to push through Congress, the Modern Skies Act, for $30 billion more dollars. Why is it so important to get the software funding as well?
4: We need to deliver for America and Americans the best aviation system, because Americans are sick of the continual delays or cancellations.
2: Because there's bipartisan support to overhaul the air traffic control system, Secretary Duffy says he's confident this funding will get passed at some point, no matter what happens in the midterms.
24: 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I'm Tayshia Stevens.
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27: 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And now you're also welcome to connect with him on LinkedIn.
26: Yeah, and you know, Susan, some people are afraid of spiders. Others fear clowns.
27: Mm-hmm.
26: But this time of year, there's something even scarier lurking in the shadows. No, not your in-laws' Halloween costume party. It's something far worse. It's the ghost of your retirement plan. Yeah, that plan you set up years ago, maybe with your 401k or IRA, the one you haven't looked at since before TikTok existed, it's still out there waiting wandering the halls of your financial life, whispering, "Remember me?" And just like in any good ghost story, ignoring it does not make it go away. It just gets more dangerous over time.
27: Yeah, and just for the record, not too fond of spiders or really ghosts. But anyway,
26: fair.
27: Really, Ryan, that's a spooky image, I have to tell you. But you're right. Most people, you know, they don't think of their retirement plan as something, well, that's going to haunt them.
26: Mm-hmm.
27: I mean, so why do you think that is? Why do you think so many people just set it up, walk away, they just forget about it then?
26: Yeah, great question. And I think it's a mix of a few things. First, when people first set up their retirement plan, maybe you're in their 30s or 40s, they feel a sense of accomplishment. You know, they're saving money, investing, doing the right thing. So they check that box off mentally and they just move on. But then life happens. Careers change, kids grow up, the markets fluctuate, inflation rises. And before you know it, 15 years have passed, and that old plan, it's still sitting there untouched. And it's what I call financial autopilot. You know, you just assume the plane is still flying in the right direction until you realize that the map has changed, the weather has changed, and the destination isn't even where you thought it was.
27: Yeah, and absolutely, people should be proud that they set something up. But, you know, it's kind of like they set it and forget it. I mean, they think something they set up in their 30s is now going to work just great for them in their 60s.
26: Exactly. Set it and forget it. Yeah, it might work for a slow cooker, but it's a terrible strategy for retirement planning. Let me tell you about a client story. Names changed, of course. Years ago, I met with a gentleman. We'll call him Jim. Jim was about 5 years from retirement, and he said, "Ryan, I think I'm in good shape. I set up my 401k years ago, and I'm still contributing, and I just let it ride." Well, when we looked at his portfolio, it was like opening a time capsule from 2008. He had 80% of his money still in aggressive growth funds, no diversification, and absolutely no income plan. You know, he hadn't noticed how much risk he was actually taking or how much the world had changed. Inflation, taxes, interest rates, all of it had shifted under his feet, and he just never looked.
27: So, Ryan, basically you're saying his plan just stayed the same, even though, well, his life and the economy certainly changed dramatically.
26: Yeah, exactly. And that's what happens when you ghost your retirement plan. You stop checking in, you stop nurturing it, and you assume that it's still fine. But here's the scary part. Plans like that can slowly decay. I mean, you might not notice it at first, but over time, little cracks start forming. Your allocations get out of balance. You're taking more risk than you realize. You're losing purchasing power due to inflation, and you're missing new opportunities for tax savings. Before you know it, that once beautiful plan is a financial haunted house. I mean, creaking, dusty, and full of things that go bump in the night.
27: You know, I can just picture it now, really, honestly. Okay, a little bit of an exaggeration, but think about it. The cobweb-covered 401k, it's
26: right?
27: Sitting there in the corner, but it's moaning, "Please rebalance me."
26: Exactly.
27: Please.
26: Right. And, you know, people just walk by and say, "No, I'm good. It's fine." But here's the thing, Susan. When people ignore their retirement plan, they're not just avoiding paperwork. They're avoiding reality. I mean, think about what's changed just in the last decade. Inflation, it's eaten away at purchasing power. The cost of health care in retirement keeps climbing, and tax laws have shifted again and again. And then the markets, volatile doesn't even begin to describe it. So if you have not reviewed your plan recently, you might be walking into retirement with a false sense of security, and that can be scarier than any haunted house.
27: Yeah, it sounds like it, I have to tell you. So, Ryan, let me ask you this. What would you say to someone listening right now who is now realizing, well, you know, they might be a little guilty of, what did you call it, ghosting their plan?
26: Yeah, and I would say it's okay. You're not alone. I mean, in fact, we see this all the time. But here's the key. You can't change what you ignore. An outdated plan, it doesn't fix itself, and you have to bring it back to life, and that starts with a review. Now, when we meet with clients at Cali Financial Group, we take a deep look at the entire financial picture, investments, income, taxes, health care, legacy plans. We look at the whole thing, and we look for areas that might be outdated or out of balance, and then we update them to reflect today's realities and tomorrow's goals. Because your plan, it should not be frozen in time. It should evolve with you.
27: Yeah, Ryan, that makes so much sense. I have to tell you, it's almost like a checklist you need to go after before you decide, you know, when and if and how you can retire. I mean, think about this. It's kind of like, what, getting an annual physical right now. I mean, you certainly wouldn't, or at least you shouldn't, skip a health checkup for 10 right. years and just assume, oh, you know, I'm good. Everything's going to be just fine.
26: Yeah, and if you did, you'd be playing with fire.
27: Absolutely.
26: And your retirement plan, it's no different. You've got to check in. You've got to make adjustments and keep it healthy. Otherwise, you might wake up one day to find that what used to be a strong financial foundation, it's turned into a ghost of its former self. So let's talk about another big reason that people avoid it. And it's fear.
27: Fear. Wow. Okay. Like what? They're afraid that what they're going to find?
26: Yeah, exactly. You know, they think, what if I'm not on track?
27: Okay.
26: What if I should have saved more? What if the market hurt me more than I realized? So, yeah, they avoid the conversation altogether. But here's the irony. Avoiding the problem does not make it better. It just makes it worse. I always tell clients, the scariest thing in retirement planning is not what you find out. It's what you don't find out until it's too late. Now, you can fix a problem once you know about it. And you can't fix what you're ignoring.
27: Yeah, absolutely. I hear what you're saying. I mean, that's very powerful. And it really does tie into this time of year. Halloween is what we're talking about. And it's a time of year where, you know, we're facing our fears, right?
26: Yeah, exactly. I mean, you turn on the lights, you open the closet, you look under that bed, and you realize that the monster's not so bad once you deal with it. Now, same thing goes for your retirement plan. The earlier you face it, the easier it is to get it back on track.
27: Yeah, and really, there is nothing to be afraid of, right? Ryan, let's talk us through this. When someone calls your office and they schedule their free complimentary review with you, mm-hmm. I mean, what does that actually look like? I mean, it is not a big, scary process. Actually, it's quite simple and very friendly.
26: Yeah, it's not scary at all. I mean, we really try to make it comfortable. It's conversational and it's very educational. So what we do is we'll sit down, whether it's in person or online virtually, but we're going to take a full look at your current situation. And we're going to go over how your investments are allocated, what your income plan looks like, and how inflation and taxes could affect you. And we're going to look at whether your current plan still fits your goals. Now, there's no obligation. There's no pressure. But it's just it's an easy way to have an honest look at where you are and what adjustments might help you. And by the end of it, you're going to know exactly what is working and what's not working. And then more importantly, what you can do to strengthen your retirement future.
27: Well, that sounds like a whole lot better than, you know, just waiting for your 401k to rise from the dead after 20 or more years.
26: Absolutely.
27: Praying.
26: Yeah. So let's keep those financial zombies out of your retirement.
27: Yeah, absolutely. Let's. And I know you can help. So Ryan, tell me, what's the takeaway here for people?
26: Here's the big takeaway. If you have been ghosting your retirement plan, stop doing that. Don't let it become a relic of your past. Life changes and the economy changes. 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
26: All right, so coming up after the break, we're going to keep this Halloween theme going, and I will explain how even a perfect plan can turn into a financial Frankenstein if it's left unchecked. 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
26: Yeah, again, welcome back to Preserving Your Retirement, where today we are exploring the darker side of financial neglect. Now, in our last segment, we talked about how people ghost their retirement plans, but now it's time to talk about what happens when that plan doesn't just get ignored, it mutates. You know the story. A brilliant scientist sews together different body parts, throws in a little lightning, and suddenly Frankenstein's monster is alive. Well, I have seen that financial version of that story way too many times to count.
27: Okay, seriously, are you saying people are building their own financial monsters?
26: That's exactly what I'm saying.
27: Okay.
26: And it starts innocently enough. I mean, you've got an old 401k from your first job, an IRA you opened years ago, maybe an annuity that someone sold you at a seminar, a brokerage account your brother-in-law recommended, and a random life insurance policy you don't even remember buying. You stitch them all together over the years, you know, thinking, hey, more is better, right? And before you know it, you've created a financial Frankenstein.
27: So this is the part where it starts lumbering through the village and, well, let's say wreaking havoc with your financial portfolio.
26: Yeah, pretty much. Yeah. Here's the thing. Those accounts, they might each make sense on their own, but when they're not coordinated, when no one's managing the big picture, they can start working against each other. For example, I met with a couple a while back. We'll call them Tom and Linda. They were smart savers. Over the years, they had accumulated six different retirement accounts. And when we sat down to review everything, we discovered that four of those accounts were basically invested in the same types of funds. Now, they thought they were diversified, but really, they were quadrupling their risk in the same area. Now, they also had an old annuity that was underperforming and a life insurance policy that did not fit their current goals, and they had absolutely no coordination on tax efficiency. So it was not a plan. It was just a patchwork quilt of financial decisions that were made over 25 years.
27: So really, they thought they were being diligent. I mean, they really tried to figure this out. But what they really did was create something that was kind of, I don't know what, stitched together without any design or plan or strategy.
26: Exactly. They had all the right ingredients, but they didn't have a recipe. And that's what happens when you never take a step back to evaluate your plan holistically. Mm-hmm. Now, you think that you've built something strong and stable, but under the surface, it's unbalanced and it's inefficient. And the scariest part, you usually don't realize it until it's too late. when you need income and when your monster starts misbehaving.
27: So this is when the lightning starts flashing, right? When the monster gets loose.
26: Right.
27: Warning.
26: Yeah, the markets take a nosedive, inflation spikes or tax rates increase, and suddenly your uncoordinated investments, they start working against each other. And, you see, without regular reviews, your plan can drift and your risk levels can change. Your allocations are going to shift, and what once made sense 10 years ago might be completely wrong today. It's like Frankenstein's monster. You might have built it with great intentions, but if you don't control it, it can turn on you.
27: So you mentioned earlier that you see this all the time, Ryan. I mean, what's the first sign that someone might have, what are we calling them, a Frankenstein plan?
26: Sure, and good question. There's a few telltale signs. You have multiple accounts, but you have no idea how they work together. You're not sure how much risk you're actually taking. You haven't reviewed your plan in over a year. And you don't have a clear income plan for retirement, but you just have a bunch of investments. And another one is you can't explain your tax strategy in retirement. And that's because there isn't one. If any of those sound familiar, you might have a Frankenstein plan that's wandering around your financial village right now.
27: So, Ryan, when someone comes in to meet with you, I mean, how do you help them tame this financial monster? I mean, what do you do for them?
26: Well, we start by identifying all the parts.
27: Okay.
26: Every account, every investment, every insurance policy, and every income source. And we literally map it all out on one sheet of paper so that we can see the full picture. And then we look for duplication. Are you overexposed to certain sectors or investment types? Are you taking on more risk than necessary? And then after that, we align everything toward income stability, towards tax efficiency and long-term sustainability. Because when all of those parts are working together instead of fighting each other, you no longer have a monster. Now you have a masterpiece.
27: You know, Ryan, it sounds like what people wish for. I mean, what they really would like their plan to look like. And, people are well-intended and they try, but the problem is most people, they really have no idea where to start.
26: Right, and that's completely understandable. Most people never learned this stuff in school.
27: Yeah.
26: They were told, hey, save in your 401k, invest in the market, and you'll be fine. But nobody told them what to do after the saving part. How to coordinate it all once retirement gets close. And that's where so many plans go off the rails. Now, let me give you another quick story. We had a client, let's call her Janice. She had done an incredible job saving. And she had about $1 million spread out across 5 different accounts. But when we looked closer, each account had a different objective. And one was aggressive growth. One was ultra-conservative, and one was full of tech stocks, and one was cash-heavy. Now, individually, some of those accounts made sense, but together they were completely disjointed, and there was no harmony. It was just kind of chaotic. So when we restructured her plan and coordinated her investments, we created an income plan, and we built in some tax efficiency. Her stress level just dropped dramatically.
27: Sure.
26: And she even told me, she said, Ryan, for the first time in my life, I actually understand my plan, and it finally feels like everything is working together. Now, that is the power of turning a Frankenstein into a finely tuned machine.
27: Ryan, that is a fantastic story, I have to tell you, because, a lot of people who are listening right now, they can probably relate to that. I mean, a lot of people do not understand their plan. They don't know what's going on. I mean, they probably have, old accounts sitting around here and there, maybe even from a different advisor, and they have no idea how all this fits together to benefit them.
26: Right. And here's the key point, Susan. A good retirement plan is not about how many accounts you have. It is about how well those accounts work together to create the lifestyle that you want. Now, the scariest part about a Frankenstein plan, it's not the number of the accounts. It's the lack of strategy. So if you don't have a coordinated income plan, if you don't have tax strategy, and if you don't have risk management, you're literally flying blind. And that's why we tell people, don't wait until your plan starts causing the chaos. bring it in for a checkup and do it before the lightning strikes.
27: Absolutely. No procrastinating on this. We're talking about your financial future. And Ryan, I have to say this is a perfect segue here because you talk a lot about annual reviews and how important they are. So can you walk us through, I mean, really explain why really we all need to have this done?
26: Well, it's because the world changes every single year, sometimes every month, but the markets change. Mm-hmm. Interest rates change and the tax laws change and so do your personal circumstances. You know, you might retire earlier than you planned. You might lose a spouse or sell a home or have a new grandchild that you want to help through college. Every one of those life events can and frankly should impact your plan. But if you never sit down, if you never make those adjustments, then you're letting that monster wander around unsupervised. So think of an annual review as your lightning control switch. It keeps the power flowing safely, and it ensures your plan stays alive and healthy and not destructive.
27: Great analogy, Ryan, and really a vivid one.
26: Yeah, I know, but it's true. I mean, the best financial plans are not built once. They are maintained. And think of your retirement plan kind of like your home. You don't just build it and walk away forever. You got to clean the gutters. 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Your financial house, it needs the same kind of upkeep. 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
27: Absolutely. 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
24: 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I'm Tayshia Stevens from the 24-Hour Breaking News Center.
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23: On the ones.
24: In Fort Worth, 35W southbound between Spur 280 and Highway 287. It's blocked. Stop traffic from North Loop 820. And your forecast from the WBAP on Time Experts 24/7 Weather Center. Sunny today, the high near 91, will drop to 69 overnight. Tomorrow, back up to 91 and windy. Wind gust as high as 25 miles an hour. Right now, 67 in Dallas, 64 in Fort Worth. 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President Trump announces a diesel deal with Russia. In a Truth Social post yesterday, the president said Russia will immediately supply over 300,000 tons of diesel to the American and global marketplace. Vice President J.D. Vance is weighing in on plans to live stream the firing squad execution of a man convicted in the 2009 Fort Hood Islamic terror attack.
6: In a stop in Kentucky on his way to a campaign rally in Ohio, Vice President J.D. Vance asked about the Pentagon's plan to live stream the execution of convicted terrorist Nadal Hassan, saying if the live stream actually happens,
7: I'm not going to be watching it.
6: Hassan shouted Arabic words as he opened fire on unarmed U.S. soldiers, killing 13 and injuring dozens more. The vice president also noting,
7: whatever the controversy is about the method of the execution, I hope that people don't forget that this is a guy who brutally murdered a lot of innocent people.
6: Hassan's execution is set for December 3rd. Jeff Manasso, Fox News.
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8: Reese's Peanut Butter Pumpkins now have a new disclaimer on the label, following a lawsuit that claims the images on the packaging did not match the chocolate candy inside. The new words say, carving not on actual product, next to the image of the pumpkin-shaped Reese's with a jack-o'-lantern face in the chocolate. Hershey won the argument, saying in court filings that its packaging described the pictured carvings as a decorating suggestion, meaning you could carve the plain chocolate yourself. Monica DeLuca, Fox News.
24: 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I'm Tayshia Stevens.
27: And welcome back to Preserving Your Retirement. 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
26: So, Susan, every good ghost story has something you can't see, a creak on the stairs, a whisper in the dark, a sudden chill in the air. Well, in retirement planning, there are three invisible forces that can quietly sneak up on your finances and really drain your financial future, and it's inflation, taxes, and longevity. Now, these are the ghosts that can haunt your retirement plan. They don't slam doors or rattle chains, but they just quietly erode your security unless you know how to keep them in check.
27: Okay, so really, Ryan, you're telling me that my retirement plan, it could actually be haunted and I wouldn't even know it. I'd have no clue.
26: That's exactly right, Susan. That most people don't realize that these forces are already creeping through their plan. Inflation, for example, it doesn't announce itself. It just slowly, year by year, makes everything more expensive. Now, let's start there, because inflation is, it's the classic, we'll call it friendly ghost, because it's invisible, it's predictable, and gosh, it is relentless. Think about it. Even at just 3% inflation, the cost of living doubles in roughly 24 years. So if you're 60 years old today, that means by your mid-80s, what costs $100 now could cost you $200 or even more.
27: And that's assuming inflation stays at about 3%. Mm-hmm. And come on, we both know the last few years, it's been a heck of a lot higher than that.
26: Yeah, and that's where people get blindsided. They build a plan that looks fine today, but then they don't account for how those dollars are going to shrink in value over time. I had a client once, we'll call her Janet. She retired comfortably with a solid pension, and she had Social Security too, and her expenses, they were about $4,000 a month. And her income, it covered it perfectly. But then fast forward 15 years, and that same lifestyle, it was costing her over $6,000 a month. Mm-hmm. Now, her pension did not grow. Her Social Security wasn't keeping up. And she had to start dipping into her savings just to maintain the same quality of life.
27: Wow. So it was inflation that was just slowly eating away at her purchasing power, right?
26: Yeah. It's like a ghost that just keeps nibbling at your wallet every single year. You don't notice it at first, but by the time you do notice, it's too late to ignore it. And that's why we stress test every retirement plan that we build at Cali Financial Group. We don't just assume that inflation is going to be normal. We build in higher than average rates, and that's just to make sure that your plan can survive the unexpected, because it's one thing to retire comfortably, but it's another thing to stay comfortable 20 or 30 years later.
27: Yeah, absolutely. It sure is. And people are living longer. And I mean, that brings up another scary ghost you mentioned, and that's longevity. I mean, mm-hmm. really, Ryan, I think a lot of people fear more about, they fear running out of money while they're retired than anything else they fear in retirement.
26: Yeah, and you nailed it, Susan. Longevity is the ultimate haunting, because living longer than your money, that's terrible. And here's the twist. Living longer is not a bad thing. It can be a blessing, but it creates financial pressure that most people underestimate. You know, 50 years ago, a long retirement, it might have been 10 years.
27: Yeah.
26: But now, people are retiring at 65 and living well into their 90s. Mm-hmm. That is a 25 or even 30-year stretch of needing reliable income.
27: So if someone's plan is only built to last, let's say, 15, 20 years, they could end up facing some very serious and unpleasant surprises later on in life.
26: Yeah, that's my point. I see it all the time. You know, people think, okay, I'm going to be fine. I've saved enough. But then they're basing that on today's expenses and not 25 years of future costs. Now, longevity, it turns small issues, things like inflation or market volatility, it turns them into huge problems because you have more time for them to compound. And that's why one of the biggest questions that we ask during a retirement review is, does your income plan last for as long as you do? And if the answer is, I don't know, then that's a red flag right there.
27: So what do you do to help people address that, Ryan? I mean, you know, we really can't predict how long we're going to live, but can you plan around that uncertainty?
26: Oh, absolutely. And that is the beauty of modern planning tools. We can create income strategies that are designed to provide lifetime income. And that's whether you live to 75 or 105. Now, for some people, that might mean using certain guaranteed income products. And for others, it might mean structuring withdrawals from their portfolio in a more sustainable way. The key is building flexibility. I mean, you want a plan that adapts as your life unfolds so that you're not haunted by the fear of running out of money.
27: Okay, so now we've covered, what, inflation and longevity. But, you know, there is another ghost that you mentioned on your list, and that is taxes.
26: Yep.
27: You know, and that one feels especially scary because, Ryan, let's face it, it's one that we can't escape, and it's also one that so many people just do not understand.
26: Yeah, you're right. Taxes are like the ghost that refuses to leave your attic. You might forget about it for a while, but trust me, it's still up there rattling around. And here's the deal. Taxes do not stop when you retire. They just change form. And every time you withdraw from your 401k or traditional IRA, you were paying ordinary income tax on that money. And if tax rates rise in the future, which a lot of experts believe they will,
27: yeah,
26: your retirement income, it can shrink dramatically.
27: So even if someone feels good about their nest egg right now, higher taxes actually could take a big bite out of it later, usually when people can least afford it.
26: Yeah. Think about this. Most people's retirement savings are in pre-tax accounts. That means that every dollar you pull out in retirement is taxable income.
27: Right.
26: Now, if tax rates go up just 5% or 10%, that can cost you tens of thousands of dollars over your retirement lifetime. It's like you built this beautiful nest egg, and Uncle Sam's standing there with a fork and knife saying, thanks for saving. I'll take my share.
27: And that is one dinner guest you do not want to invite to your table.
26: Exactly.
27: Stay home.
26: Yeah, and that's why tax planning is not just, you know, for April 15th. It's an ongoing part of your retirement strategy. And at Cowley Financial Group, we help clients look at ways to minimize taxes in your retirement. And that might mean doing Roth conversions. It might mean managing your withdrawals strategically or balancing income sources so that they don't trigger higher Medicare premiums or Social Security taxes. The goal is to keep more of your money working for you and not for the IRS.
27: Yeah, absolutely. And it's great to hear that there are solutions to these problems, because when you think about these three ghosts, the taxes, the inflation, and longevity, I mean, they're all connected together, right?
26: Oh, they absolutely are. And that's the key point. If you only plan for one or two of them, you are still vulnerable. Now, inflation, it increases your income needs, which can push you into higher tax brackets, and taxes reduce your net income, which accelerates how quickly you draw down savings, and then longevity, it just magnifies both of the problems over time. It's a domino effect, and it can haunt even the best retirement plans if you don't address it early on.
27: Okay, so what's the ghost-busting solution? I mean, how do you get rid of all these three financial phantoms?
26: Yeah, I love that, Susan, that financial ghost-busting. It all comes down to proactive planning, and here's how we tackle each one. For inflation, we build plans that assume higher future costs, and we use investments or income sources that can increase over time. And for taxes, we create a tax-diversified retirement income plan, which that may mean mixing your taxable, tax-deferred, and tax-free accounts for flexibility. And then longevity, we design income strategies that are going to last as long as you do so that you never outlive that paycheck. Now, the combination of those three elements, that gives you something that most retirees crave, and that's confidence.
27: And, of course, peace of mind, too, Ryan. I mean, knowing that you've planned for what you can't see.
26: Yeah. Now, that's what financial planning is really about. It's not about predicting the future. It's about preparing for the future. And I tell clients all the time, it's not the ghost you can see that hurts you. It's the one you didn't plan for. And if you don't know how inflation and taxes or longevity are going to impact your plan, well, that is your sign to take action.
27: So someone listening right now who's not sure whether their plan can handle all those ghosts, what should they be doing, Ryan?
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26: All right. 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
26: All right. So far, we have spent today talking about the ghosts that can quietly haunt your retirement plan, inflation, taxes, longevity, and yeah, even neglect. But here's the twist in our Halloween tale. This

0: taxes, longevity, and yeah, even neglect. But here's the twist in our Halloween tale. This story does not end in fear. It ends in revival, because no matter how long it's been since you last looked at your retirement plan, no matter how outdated or lifeless it might seem, it's never too late to bring it back to life.
1: You know, I love that, Ryan. A financial resurrection story. Well, that sounds great. So let me ask you this. For someone who might realize that they've been ghosting their plan for years, what should they do? I mean, how do they even get started?
0: Yeah, that's a great question. And you're right. A lot of people fall into that trap. They set up their 401k 20 years ago. Mm-hmm. Maybe picked a few mutual funds and, you know, they looked good at the time, but then they just stopped paying attention. Life happened, careers changed, and kids grew up. And now as they approach retirement, that old plan, it's like a forgotten attic, just full of dusty, outdated stuff that might not even fit their life anymore.
1: You know, I could just picture it, opening the door, seeing all those cobwebs, and it's all over your old account statement. You got to dust them off now.
0: Yeah, exactly. But the good news is, when you dust it off, when you take a closer look, there's usually a lot to work with. Now, the first step to reviving your plan, it's simple, and it's something most people never do. And it's just take inventory. That means laying out every account you have, your 401ks, IRAs, pensions, annuities, even old employer plans that you might have forgotten mm-hmm. about. We've had clients come in who had two or three old accounts just sitting there untouched for decades.
1: And that may have been me. I'm not sure, but I know you dusted off a few of mine. Anyway, it's really amazing. And when you think about it, Ryan, it's really scary because it's so true. And if you're not keeping track of those things, your own money, I mean, how do you know if that money is even going to be able to work for you?
0: Yeah, exactly. I mean, you cannot manage what you do not see. And that is why we help people consolidate, not necessarily into one account, but into one plan with a unified strategy that makes sure every dollar has a purpose. And the second step is reevaluating your allocation. I mean, remember that set it and forget it, that approach that worked when you were 35, it just doesn't cut it at 65.
1: Yeah, because your goals and your risk tolerance, I mean, they've changed, right?
0: Yeah. At 35, you had time to recover from market downturns. Mm-hmm. At 65, you do not want your retirement income depending on whether the market decides to behave this year. So we adjust. Maybe that means shifting from aggressive growth to a more balanced approach, one that still grows, but it also protects what you've earned. Mm-hmm. And that brings us to the third step, which is reviewing your income strategy.
1: The how do I pay myself in retirement question, the big question.
0: Yeah, exactly. You have spent decades putting money into your retirement accounts. Mm-hmm. Now it's time to figure out how to take it out efficiently. Now, that's where most people struggle because the rules change at retirement. You're not earning a paycheck anymore. You are creating one from your own savings. So we help clients design income plans that make sure their money lasts as long as they do. Now, that means mapping out where each dollar is going to come from, Social Security, pensions, investments, and coordinating those sources in a way that maximizes income and minimizes your taxes. Because if your income plan, if it's not coordinated, you might end up paying more in taxes or drawing down your savings a lot faster than necessary.
1: So really, reviving your plan, it's not just about checking the balance. It's about understanding how all of the moving parts work together for you.
0: That's exactly right. A healthy retirement plan, it really has three vital signs.
1: Okay.
0: Income, growth, and protection. You need all three working in harmony. Otherwise, your plan may flatline.
1: Flatlines? Okay, that's definitely the creepiest way I've ever heard a financial plan described. Flatline. Yeah, a goner.
0: It kind of fits our theme today, though, doesn't it?
1: It does.
0: But it's true, though. Too many people think that their plan, that it's alive just because they have investments. But if those investments, if they're not aligned with your income needs and your tax situation and your future goals, it's just existing. It's not thriving. So after we assess those vital signs, the next step

0: is to make sure that your plan stays alive. And that means doing regular checkups.
1: So it's like an annual physical. I mean, but you're saying this is for your finances, and you wouldn't think about missing your annual physical, and your financial health is just as important.
0: Exactly. And, you know, you wouldn't skip your doctor's appointments for 10 years and then expect perfect health. But yet people do it with their retirement plans all the time. You know, the markets, they do change, and tax laws change, and your life changes. So your plan, it should evolve with you, and that's why we offer what we call a retirement checkup. It is a complimentary review where we stress test your plan against inflation and against taxes and against longevity and yes, even market risk. And if we find weak spots, we're going to show you how to strengthen those.
1: You know, Ryan, that sounds perfect. I mean, it sounds like the perfect way to bring your plan back to life. Identify what's decaying, what's not working. Then you fix it, and then you make your whole entire portfolio stronger.
0: Right. And let me tell you, when clients go through that process, it's like watching a weight lifted off of their shoulders.
1: Yeah.
0: I'll give you an example. I met with a couple recently, Mike and Carol. They had not reviewed their retirement accounts in almost 12 years. Now, when they came in, they were nervous. They were afraid. They were afraid that they would find disaster. But what we found were opportunities. Their old 401ks, they were invested in funds that no longer fit their goals. And their tax situation, it was more complicated than it really needed to be.
1: Mm-hmm.
0: So we helped them restructure. We consolidated some things, and we created an income plan that gave them predictable cash flow and, frankly, peace of mind.
1: Okay, so can you share with us? I mean, how did they feel after that meeting?
0: Oh, gosh, relieved, empowered. In fact, Mike joked, he said, I feel like we just performed CPR on our retirement plan. And that's really what it felt like. We didn't reinvent the wheel by any means, but we just made sure that their plan was working again. And that is the true power of being proactive instead of being reactive.
1: Yeah, absolutely. So, Ryan, you know, for people who are listening today and they're realizing that, you know, they maybe ghosted their plan a little too long, I mean, what's the first step? What should they be doing right now to you know, to get back on track?
0: It's simple. 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And we will sit down with you one-on-one, and we'll look at your entire financial picture. We'll look at your savings, your investments, your income, and, yeah, your taxes. And we'll help you see if your plan is still aligned with your goals. Now, there's no cost. There's no obligation. There's no judgment. It's just providing clarity for you and confidence and really direction. Because the worst thing you can do is nothing. You know, every year that you ignore your plan, those little ghosts, inflation, taxes, and time, they just nibble away at your financial future. But when you take action, when you bring that plan out of the shadows and back into the light, that's when you reclaim control.
1: I love that. Bring it out of the shadows and back into the light. I mean, it's a powerful image, especially this time of year.
0: Yeah, it really is. I mean, Halloween reminds us that what we ignore often becomes what we fear. But once you face it, once you shine a light on it, it really loses its power. Your retirement plan, it really works the same way. The moment you review it and update it and start steering it again, that's when the fear disappears and confidence takes its place. So if you've been meaning to check in on your plan, if it's been collecting dust or you've been hoping it'll all work out, now is your chance to find out. 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
1: 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And now, if you'd like, you can connect with him, on LinkedIn as well.
0: All right, so that wraps up today's show. And remember, don't ghost your future, just guide it. 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And if you missed any part of the show or want to go back and listen again, you can get it on our website or you can find it on Spotify. Thank you for joining us, and we will be back again next week. But until then, take action, stay proactive, and remember that your retirement is worth preserving.
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0: 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The opinions expressed by me and guests on this show are our own and do not reflect the opinions of this radio station. All statements and opinions expressed are based upon information considered reliable, although it should not be relied upon as such. Any statements or opinions are subject to change without notice. Investments involve risk and, unless otherwise stated, are not guaranteed. Past performance cannot be used as an indicator to determine future results. Any strategies mentioned may not be suitable for everyone. Information expressed does not take into account your specific situation or objectives and is not intended as recommendations appropriate for you. Before acting on any information mentioned, please consult with a qualified tax or investment advisor to determine if it is suitable for your specific situation. This program is designed to provide accurate and authoritative information with regard to subjects covered. While the opinions expressed by the radio show hosts are their own, they may at times constitute as an endorsement of the advisor and or their services. The host is currently a client of the advisor. However, any comments are not intended to be used as the sole basis for any financial decisions. They represent no guarantee of future investment success and do not ensure any client or prospect will experience a higher performance or results.
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5: On the ones.
6: In Fort Worth, we have an accident, 35W southbound between Highway 121 and Belknap. It's closed due to an accident. Stop traffic from North Loop 820. And in Louisville, I-35E northbound between Fox Avenue and FM 1171. It's closed due to an accident, so you're going to find stop traffic from Business Highway 121. And your forecast from the WBAP on-time experts 24-7 Weather Center. Good-looking day today. Sunny, a high near 91. We'll drop to 69 overnight. And another sunny day tomorrow and a windy day. Look for gusts as high as 25 miles an hour. Currently 67 in Dallas, 64 in Fort Worth. 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President Trump strikes a deal with Russia to supply millions of tons of diesel to the U.S. It comes as diesel prices have soared amid the wars in Ukraine and Iran. In an effort to ease pain at the pump, the president also temporarily allowed red dye diesel, normally reserved for farm vehicles, to be used on highways without federal penalties. New details about the cause of death for two Ole Miss students after toxicology reports are revealed.
7: The toxicology details come from a motion from federal prosecutors to keep the father and son vape store owners accused of selling those drugs linked to the overdose deaths locked up pending their trials. So in that court filing, prosecutors write this quote, "The toxicology reports of the deceased victim showed the same three substances present, all of which are found in the S-Max Mango Breeze pills." And, quote, "There is also probable cause to believe these drugs caused two overdose deaths in Oxford, Mississippi. The government proved that there was probable cause that the lab-tested drugs taken by the two overdose victims were the same type drugs that were seized from the Moslas, the owner of that vape store, during a court-authorized search warrant." 18-year-old Aiden Hamilton and 20-year-old Robert Strang both passed away last month from apparent overdoses.
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10: All right, here we go. Good morning. Welcome to the Car Pro Show. It's a beautiful morning, Saturday, October the 10th. Texas OU game happening today, very close to us here. And lots of things happening in the auto industry that we're going to talk about for the next couple of hours. The main thing that we do on this show is I am here to help you make a good smart car buying decision, and it won't cost you a penny, but could save you thousands. So whatever you're thinking about doing, run it by me. Why not? Why not get a second opinion? You go to the doctor, he gives you bad news, you get a second opinion. I'll be your cardiologist, and I will help you make sure that you do the right thing, because making a mistake buying a car is very, very expensive. You hadn't heard
11: the... No, I never used... I haven't heard the term cardiologist, but never heard you use that term before. Sorry.
10: Well, a listener suggested that I call myself that.
11: Oh, really? Okay. Yes. All right. Well, that's fine.
10: You can be my cardiologist.
11: Cardiologist.
10: Okay. I will
11: do
10: that.
11: There you go.
10: Could open up a bunch of different cans of worms. But, yeah. We won't go there.
11: Yeah.
10: The phone number, if you want to call, is 800-288. WBAP 800-288-9227. And this is the time of the show that you can actually get through. If you wait till later, you might not be able to. So 800-288-WBAP. The laughter you heard in the background was the old roadmaster,
11: yep.
10: Todd Chambliss.
11: Yep, still trying to get the name of this hurricane under control, too.
10: Well, it's over now, so.
11: Well, it is. Isaías, and it's a Spanish name equivalent to Isaiah, but it's like the whole thing, you had saw people struggling to say it all week long.
10: Oh,
11: already
10: me too.
11: A couple of deaths, already had like 100,000 people or more without power. So it's a formidable, it's a cyclone now, I guess, by this time, right?
10: Well, yeah, it's, you know, down to a category one or two or whatever they do. But all the freaking available names out there.
11: Couldn't use Bill or John or Jerry or Todd, anything.
10: You know, please. I mean, just keep it simple.
11: Yeah.
10: I like Hispanic names.
11: Sure.
10: There's some beautiful ones out there.
11: Absolutely.
10: That ain't one of them.
11: No, it's really not.
10: No, I'm passing on that.
11: Good for you.
10: Yes, sir. Our newsletter came out yesterday. I gave you the national sales results for the entire third quarter and year to date. And looks like this year it's going to shape up to be about equal to, maybe a little bit better than last year, because I think we're all expecting a pretty big fourth quarter. A lot of things lining up that can help, especially people who are wanting to write things off on their taxes on this year. I've got a whole entire guide done by myself and a CPA, my friend Bill Caton. Thank you, Bill, for helping me with this every year. We've been doing this forever, putting out the latest rules, because they do change every year. And particularly if you're a self-employed or a business owner, boy, you can really take advantage of tax code 179. But for everybody else, there are some nice advantages out there that haven't been there before.
11: Mm-hmm.
10: Writing the interest off of your car loan. That's something that I know for a fact CPAs forget to get people to give them when they're preparing their returns. They forget to give them the interest charges on their car. Accelerated depreciation is something else that has actually become quite a big deal. And if your CPA is not familiar with that, subscribe to the newsletter, get our guide, and send it to him, because I got it all. I got everything that you need. Our dealers are very good at helping people. I know I do training with the five-star staff every single year on what's new. I make sure that they're up to speed on everything, and I have done that forever because they do a lot of fleet business.
11: Yeah.
10: I mean, they do, and they do a lot of mom and pop companies too. So, you know, all that, it's all right there in the newsletter. My video, Todd's video, look at you number three twice in a row.
11: I can't believe that.
10: I can't either.
11: It's pretty good stuff there.
10: I kind of thought you might win this week. My video was a late entry. I've just been so busy this week. Thank you, AT&T, for screwing me over. Making me lose hours and hours of my life.
11: Oh,
10: I wasn't going to bring that up today.
11: Well, now the cat's out of the bag. Yeah, you're not real thrilled with what happened the last week. Last week, the show, you had no cell service whatsoever for the whole show, right?
10: Oh, no, not none.
11: And that's frustrating because you do a lot of work on there during the show.
10: And that started Friday night.
11: Yeah.
10: And it didn't end until Monday morning. Here's the good thing. If you need the email address for the CEO of AT&T, I have it. I just thought I'd pass that on.
11: Oh, boy, that's dangerous right there.
10: Oh, yeah.
11: You sent a little message off to him?
10: Yeah, I did. I sent him a warm, friendly message and thanked him for their excellent service.
11: In so many words.
10: Especially the 2 hours I wasted inside one of their stores.
11: Yeah.
10: Where all they did was call customer service for me.
11: Which you could have done with your wife's phone at home.
10: Yes, I could have done that myself.
11: Yeah.
10: Then when I do get an email back from the CEO of AT&T, they said, we tried to call you. Really?
11: Yeah, on that phone that doesn't work I just told you about?
10: Did you read the email? I told you my phone was locked up and broken. And so you try to call me?
11: Yeah.
10: That's good. Thank you. Thank you, AT&T. 40 years I've been with you.
11: I feel a song is coming soon.
10: We won't make 41. It's probably the title of the song.
11: It could be, yeah. Coming soon.
10: It's already on my mind. You guys loved my review of the Ram TRX truck. Oh, my goodness.
11: Yeah.
10: Man, was that a beast of a truck.
11: That's a cool color, too, by the way.
10: Yeah. You know, who would have ever thought of a dark green as working on a 777-horse beast of a truck?
11: Oof.
10: But it did. It was just absolutely stunning, especially in the out in the sun.
11: Mm-hmm.
10: So we had all that going. Information on, I didn't know this was coming, but I'm excited about it. I can't wait to review it. The 2027 Toyota Grand Highlander Woodland Edition.
11: Ooh, nice.
10: Yeah, every Woodland Edition Toyota does is just spectacular. And then I had my advice column was after that. Amy reviewed the Toyota GR Corolla and just all kinds of information there that you could use. Car payments topped $800 for the month of September.
11: Yeah.
10: I wouldn't say that was really good news, but it is what it is.
11: It's the way things are going.
10: And then coming up next week newsletter, yeah. I will tell you what I hate to see, and I dread this because the ramifications are going to be years and years and years to come. And it's people financing their cars for longer periods of time.
11: Yeah.
10: And it's now become the norm. I've been around long enough to remember when we went to 48 months, I thought it was probably the end of the world. And
11: that became the norm pretty quickly, actually.
10: Yeah, it really did. And then, of course, it went to 60, and then it went to 72, and now we're at 84.
11: Oh.
10: And, you know, I get it that people have to have new cars because something happened. But, boy, try to avoid that if you can. Please. It's you're going to want to trade in the next 3 to 4 years. That's what the majority of people do. And the odds are you're not going to be able to. Do the math. Look at the amount of interest that you're going to pay on a 7-year loan.
11: Yeah.
10: And it will scare you to death. It's almost like the first time you ever see an amortization chart on your home loan.
11: Mm-hmm.
10: When you look at that 30 years and you look at your monthly payment and your first 10 years, you see how little of it reduced the amount that you financed.
11: Yeah, you're front paying and all the interest.
10: Oh,
11: in that situation.
10: Absolutely.
11: So you're paying virtually nothing on the principal of the home. Same goes for the car at that point, I guess, right?
10: Yeah, and the worse it gets, the longer it gets.
11: Yeah.
10: 800-288-WBAP, 800-288-9227. We're going to take a quick break, and we'll be right back.
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11: And on Facebook this week, every single week, every Saturday, we have a classic car of the week. It requires you to go check it out and use your knowledge to guess the correct year, make, and model. You could win your very own auto heat shield for your car. This particular car, by the way, is crossing the Mecum auction on in Dallas. Of course, it's in Fort Worth, but it's the Dallas-Fort Worth Mecum auction that October 24th, which, interestingly enough, we are giving away passes to. Again, the Mecum Dallas-Fort Worth auction, October 21 through 24, Dickey's Arena, 1,500 American Muscle Cars, Classics, and Corvettes crossing the auction block. And guess what? We are giving away a pair of passes before this hour is up.
10: Yep.
11: So you got to listen.
10: Another pair next hour.
11: That's right.
10: So don't go anywhere if you want to win. But please only call the number if you're really going to go.
11: Mm-hmm.
10: But if you'll use them, these things are... If you've never been to an auction like this, let me just tell you, it is a blast. It is so much fun, and Mecum does a great presentation for the spectators that are out there. You're gonna absolutely you don't have to love cars to enjoy the atmosphere and what goes on at the Mecum auction.
11: Oh, it's like, it's entertaining. This is not just some boring 7-5, 8-5, 9-5, 8-5, whatever. This is a big deal.
10: This is a production.
11: Yes, it is.
10: So, and next week here on the show, guess what?
11: What?
10: We're having the CEO of Mecum Auctions.
11: Are we really?
10: Dave Majors is going to join us at 9:35 next week. And at 12:35 on the national show.
11: That will be fun.
10: It will be fun. Mm-hmm. He can tell us a little more, give us a little, maybe a little bit of insight on what goes on and how they do it. And,
11: yeah.
10: He's an entertaining guy. I've talked to him before.
11: Yeah.
10: And this will be fun. Be fun to have him with us next week.
11: Look forward to it.
10: Let's talk to Martin in Granbury, Texas. I left Granbury, Texas this morning about 6:30. Martin?
15: Well, you're not on the lake this morning, I guess.
10: Yes, I was at the lake this morning, got out very early. Did you happen to try to get through town yesterday afternoon?
15: No.
10: Stay off.
15: The Corvette show this afternoon.
10: Well, check and see if the red light's still blinking on 377 by the discount tire. Because if it is, you want to go a back way like I did last night. I'm in Day Cordova. You know where that is. Family in town. We were going to Stumpy's. And there ain't no easy way to get to Stumpy's. And I punched it in my Waze that I use on my phone, and it threaded me through the back roads, places I ain't never seen in Granbury, and then put me out to 377 past where all the traffic was. almost to the downtown bypass. And it was great. I got there in 24 minutes.
11: Well,
10: that's probably not what you called me about.
15: No, but that's the truth, because I drove by there two times this last week, and I had some words to say to the four guys sitting underneath the tent looking at each other.
10: Why? It's a traffic light. How hard could it be? Why would it be broken for a week? Come on, Granbury, do better.
15: Anyway, I hope they don't work on Sunday, but we'll find out. Later on.
10: I can't see any evidence they work during the week either, but that's another story.
15: Okay, let's talk about this Toyota, this 2023 that came out. Tell me about it. My wife found something that she likes, and she likes this car, and I'm trying to get out of my Jeep. And last one we bought was through you all with Charles up there at Park Place.
10: Yeah.
15: But anyway, this now we're back to the Toyota, because that's what we traded in.
10: You're talking about the Crown, right?
15: Yeah.
10: Okay.
15: So, good, bad, indifferent, where are we?
10: Just one more question. Are you looking at the Crown sedan, or are you looking at the Signia, which is sort of the SUV version?
15: I really have only seen it on the internet, the pictures that she had. I didn't realize there was a big difference in any of them.
10: Yeah, there is. There's a sedan, and then there's a SUV, which Toyota will tell you up front, it's not a station wagon. And I reviewed it. In fact, I reviewed the sedan and the Signia. And I addressed the fact that, yeah, it kind of looks like a station wagon. I will admit that. They say it's not. They say it's an SUV, which is just a marketing ploy because, you know, SUVs sell better than station wagons. So let's make a station wagon and call it an SUV. That's kind of what happened. But either way, the characteristics of the cars are the same. And let me just tell you, I fell in love with all of them that I've reviewed. And there's a couple of reasons. One is it sets up much higher than most SUVs and cars, especially sedans. People who buy sedans, their biggest complaint, if they're aging, not old, but aging, is that when you have to stoop down to get into them, and they're hard to get out of. And the Crown, the way they've configured it, it sets up at a nice height to where you can kind of slide in and slide out. It's really the only car I've seen that you could actually do that in if you decide to go with the sedan. Same thing with the SUV. But the visibility of it, the hybrid engine, great gas mileage. If you go with the sedan, the trunk and the back seat are both big. If you go with the other one, the cargo area in the back is very large. But it's hard to describe, but Martin, it's just an enjoyable ride and drive. It really, truly is. It's not an overly fast vehicle, but it's got a good ride. It's quiet inside. There's glass everywhere, so the visibility is fantastic. And for who this car is made for, that's a real key feature. Because I've said it on the show many times, as we age, our reflexes are not as fast. We're not as quick to turn around and look to see if we can change lanes safely. So between the blind spot monitoring and all the glass around the Crown and all the safety systems, it's just a fantastic vehicle at a great price. So I've got nothing but praise for the Toyota Crown, and I don't care which one you get. To me, they're both great.
15: So which one do you like the most to look at?
10: Oh, I think I like the look of the sedan myself. Okay. I got to be honest, I don't like a station wagon look. I know that they're handy, and I grew up with my parents that owned one, and in fact, they owned a bunch. And, you know, we had sat in the far back end rear seat that faced out toward the rear without any seat belts on. That was a great idea. But, you know, I the sedan is sharp looking. It's got nice lines. But when you go to get in and out of it, that's when you're going to notice the difference. And remember, I said that.
15: Okay. If I'm coming out of a Jeep,
10: oh,
15: I'll be good, right?
10: Oh, my God. Night and day. And not only ride and drive, but the quietness inside. You know, Jeeps aren't known for that, or they're good ride, or you know, any of that. This will be a totally different experience for you, and you're going to like it. I've never helped anybody buy a crown that didn't absolutely love it.
15: Okay.
10: Now let's tell you where to get it. I want you to talk to my buddy Jerry Patterson at Freeman Toyota. Y'all should go over and drive one. Normally, I'd tell you, hey, he'll just bring it to you, get you to sign the paperwork at the house. But, you know, being it's the first time you haven't driven one, you need to drive one. And I probably don't have to tell you about the car dealers in Granbury. I got my own opinion of that. And I know him. But Jerry Patterson worked for me for 15 years. He's just an outstanding guy, and I promise you he will take great care of you guys.
15: Okay.
10: You want his phone number?
15: Sure. Yes.
10: It's 817-287-5201. That rings right there on his desk.
15: Okay.
10: Tell him I sent you.
15: Because I can't see what he has in stock on the website usually, right?
10: Toyota website, it's not their fault. It's not Freeman's fault. It's not any Toyota dealer's fault. Toyota controls the websites of the dealers. And they do a horrible job with it. You'll see cars there that were sold a month ago. There'll be cars sitting on the ground that aren't showing on the website. Just call him first and tell him what you're looking for, and he can give you a updated inventory. Their in-house computer is great. It'll tell you everything. But the online one, it's horrible. And if you notice, when you go any Toyota dealer in the country, every one of their websites look exactly the same. And
15: okay.
10: Boy, I tell you, for a car company that does so many things right, I've never understood why Toyota takes control of the websites and does such a lousy job with it. But they do. And guess what? I can't change it. Martin, you can't change it. Dane Miner can't change it, although he's tried. So here we are. But it's a great choice of a car, I'll tell you that.
15: Okay. How about depreciation real quick? I know I'm led to let you go.
10: Yeah, we're going to the newsroom shortly.
15: Okay. How about depreciation on these?
10: It's a little early to know. I'd say it's not going to be great. How long do you think you're going to keep it?
15: I'm running at the end of my lifespan here, Jeff.
10: then depreciation, no matter what you buy, that shouldn't even be a factor.
15: Okay.
10: Don't matter.
15: All right.
10: Brother, I appreciate it. Good talking to you. Tasha Stevens is in the 24/7 newsroom, and she's going to tell us what's going on.
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6: 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I'm Tayshia Stevens from the 24-hour Breaking News Center.
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6: In Louisville, I-35E northbound at Corporate Drive, there's an accident blocking your right lane. Also, Loop 12 northbound, the Trinity River, some road construction there. The right lane is closed. Stop and go traffic from 114. Your forecast from the WBAP on-time experts, 24/7 Weather Center. Sunny today, a high near 91. Tonight will drop to about 69, and then tomorrow's sunny, back to 91, but windy. Wind gust as high as 25 miles an hour possible. Right now in Dallas, it's 74. It is 70 in Fort Worth. 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Well, it's unclear if the execution of Nadal Hassan by firing squad will be live streamed. Thursday, Secretary of War Pete Hegseth said the execution will be public, and accompanying reports said that the Defense Department planned to live stream it. Friday, the president told reporters it has not yet been determined if the execution will be live streamed. The president made comments before heading to New York to campaign for midterm candidates. Meanwhile, the president says Russia will supply diesel fuel to the U.S. in a Truth Social post. Trump said Russia will immediately supply over 300,000 tons of diesel to the American and global marketplace. One of the midterm races getting a lot of attention is the race for Texas Senate between Republican Ken Paxton and far-left Democrat James Tallarico. On Fox's Hannity, Paxton talked about the absence.
16: I've never had a candidate disappear for almost 2 weeks, doing no public appearances, no explanation of why until now, and then suddenly, after missing appearance after appearance, canceling event after event, he suddenly shows up at a musical festival, not to speak, but just to walk around. It was just a it's been a very strange 2 weeks.
6: The far-left Democrats' campaign claims that Tallarico was at home dealing with the flu, but as Paxton said, he was seen at a music festival in Austin during that time. Texas is banning cell phones in schools, Governor Abbott promising to put limits on computer use in the classroom as well. He spoke in Dallas at the national summit of the conservative parental rights group Moms for Liberty. The governor said that Texas' new school choice program has also been successful. He wants to expand it, giving more families a pathway to escape a failing public school system. In your money news, California wineries have way too much premium wine, so major retailers are selling it at much lower prices than usual. Stores like Costco, Grocery Outlet, and Aldi now offer bottles that once cost over $150, now for less than $30 under store brands. Some discounts are even bigger than that. With Americans drinking less wine, wineries sell their extra bottles in bulk to stores, which repackage them under store brands. 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I'm Tayshia Stevens.
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10: It's 9:36. 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And what do you say, Todd, that we go ahead and give away a pair of tickets to the Mecum auction coming up Wednesday, October 21st through Saturday, October 24th.
11: Yeah.
10: At the Dickies Arena. And I'm going to tell you, you got to look at the lineup of cars. Go to Mecum.com and look at what's going to be running here in DFW, because there are some beauties there. I've got my eye on a 1970 Super B.
11: A 1970 Super B?
10: Yes.
11: I don't even know what that is.
10: Look it up.
11: Super bee. Is that the influx of bees coming in from Mexico?
10: No.
11: Okay. All right.
10: No, we shut the border. We even shut the bees off.
11: Okay. Gotcha.
10: It's at Plymouth, and it was a very fast, very rare Plymouth.
11: Gotcha. All right.
10: Very unusual looking Plymouth.
11: Yeah, it's muscle cars. It's classics, Corvettes, and it's all going to be done in a way that you've never seen an auction quite like this unless you've been to one before with Meekum.
10: And if you go, you're going to want to go back. It's that much fun.
11: Yeah.
10: Caller number 3 at 800-288-WBAP.
11: There you go.
10: 800-288-9227. Joseph will take caller number 3.
11: All right.
10: Right now at that number. And what you want to be sure and do if you're caller number 3 is give Joseph your name and your exact email address, because that's the way the numbers That's the way the tickets are going to be distributed, by email.
11: Digital ticket.
10: Yeah, so if you give him a wrong one, you're not going to get your tickets.
11: Mm-hmm.
10: Don't do that. Caller number 3, 800-288-9227. And you can also call and ask me a question, and that's what Mike in Plano did. Mike, welcome to the show.
20: Thank you, Jerry. And I want to say how much my wife enjoyed listening to you guys over our Saturday morning breakfast. We've done it for years, and it's always fun.
10: Oh, Mike, thank you so much. Glad to be with you guys every Saturday morning.
20: And I've got a Ford-related question. I watched a tutorial on the driver assistance that the 2027 Ford Explorer has, excuse me. And he was a dealer doing the explanation about that, and he kept using the term driver assistance. He never used hands-free.
10: Yep.
20: And I was impressed with all the features and stuff that were there, capability. One of those is particular safety thing about opening up the driver door. It's got a warning on it that you're going to open the door into the traffic or something.
10: Yes, yes. I love that. That's a great feature.
20: But he ended it by talking about while you're driving, you need to keep your hands on, the wheel. And then he ended by saying Ford has a safety feature on there that's got a camera that watches your eyes. You can see through your glasses, your sunglasses, and at night. And I wonder, I laughingly said, I don't think that's obviously a safety feature, but it's also a liability deterrent for Ford, because they give you all this driving assistance that you sit there in your easy chair and it suddenly dawns on you that you've dozed off.
10: Yeah.
20: So I'm just curious what's your opinion, or really is it a liability issue also?
10: You know, it's really a necessity, because I had a conversation last night with some folks and they were bragging about the Tesla full self-driving system. And it's a good one. I mean, there's no doubt about it. But it's not foolproof. And what I said was, what happens here is people get used to it and it's working fine and they get complacent and they don't pay attention. They don't watch the road. And then suddenly the system malfunctions or does something wrong. And, there's been a good number of deaths because of that. What the camera system does is, and look, Blue Cruise, I like Blue Cruise a lot. I really love Super Cruise from General Motors a little bit more. I just think it works just slightly better. But the bottom line is you've still got to pay attention to the road. It's not going to drive the car for you. It'll keep you going. It'll steer you. But it wants to know that in case of an accident, in case the system malfunctions or it shuts itself off, that you're going to take the wheel and you're going to be okay. And that's what they want to know. So what the GM system does, and this makes the most sense for the camera on your eyes, is if it senses that you're not watching the road, it'll warn you. And then it'll give you a second, more pronounced warning. And then on that third one, the car will actually exit to the side of the road itself, slow itself down, turn on the emergency flashers, and then call OnStar for you because it assumes you've had a heart attack or you've passed out or you're no longer able to drive the car. So it's going to get you off to the road, off the side of the road safely. Ford system isn't quite that advanced, but I'm sure they'll get there. But yes, and every car with self-driving or any kind of capability will give you the option. It does not give you an option of not having your eyes monitored. It usually sets right on top of the steering wheel, and it'll alert you. I've tested lots of cars where I was looking at the radio, and all of a sudden it'll beep at me, or it'll give you a warning, or the car will talk to you and say, "Hey, eyes on the road, please," or something along those lines. So I'm sure that in the event that somebody was in a wreck and they allege that it was the Blue Cruise's fault, they could go back, and I'm sure that camera system is recording. I don't like the invasion of privacy, but it is what it is. And I guess in the bigger scheme of things, to keep you safe, I'm okay with it.
20: Oh, yeah, well, because he even noticed that the F-150 has two cameras. So it's the whole thing, to your start this morning when you said how expensive the new cars are, I mean, that feature is really something. I mean, I was blown away with the capabilities.
10: Absolutely.
20: It's on the one hand impressive, the other side scary.
10: Yeah, I get it. No, we have no idea how much our cars know about us. I've written a lot of articles on that. But the bottom, you know, we bring it on ourselves. We get a new car, and I do it every week when I get a new car to review. You start to load your phone in the car, and you've got to agree to something. You think I've ever read one of those? Hell no. I just put agree. And so I gave all my rights away. But guess what? I've done it 1,000 times on my computer. I've done it 1,000 times on my phone. We're willingly sharing this information, and they're going to use it.
20: That was one of the last, another thing he said going through there, that there's a clear button that he said to be sure and use when you give up your lease, for instance.
10: Yes.
20: It's a clear button because, as you just said, all that information you've loaded is, you know, available to the next driver.
10: You got to wipe them clean. And the same thing with a rent car. Once you get through with a rent car, you got to take that information out of there if you loaded your phone in. Because you think about it, you trade in a car, and you've got your home address, because there's always a home button, so you can just push one button and get home. But guess what? They've got your garage door programmed in there, too, now. So they can not only know where you live, but they can come to your house and open your garage door. What happens then? Nothing good's going to come out of that. You know what I'm saying?
20: Yep.
10: You're right. Mike, great talking to you. I appreciate the call very much. Always let me know if I can help you. Mr. David Eletrosh, the general manager at Rusty Wallace Honda, was roaming the halls here at Cumulus, and he's going to sit in with us here for the next segment. We're going to talk about Hondas. If you got a Honda question, now's the time. 800-288-9227. We'll be right back.
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11: Well, one of the more clicked items in this week's newsletter has to do with when you're test driving a car and you're trying to make sure this is the perfect fit for you, you might want to consider taking a test drive after dark. I mean, during the day, of course, everything is all lit up and it looks pretty and everything else, but the car drives differently as far as your response to different things, stimuli and everything at night. They say that, you know, as far as the way that you back the car up, what it looks like inside, the way it drives, and the way you respond to everything can certainly be a different situation if it's at night. So one thing the article does say is maybe consider asking for an overnight test.

0: say is maybe consider asking for an overnight test drive if you want to take that home.
1: David, y'all do that, won't you?
2: Absolutely.
1: Especially for one of our listeners. I'll put him on the spot.
0: Right.
1: No, it's true. The visibility is a huge safety feature. And if you can't see out of a car at night, just, you know, it may be glare. It may be a lot of different things. That's not a car that you want. David Eltrosh, the general manager at Rusty Wallace Honda, joins us here for a few minutes. David, man, I tell you what, looks like Honda is just on fire, and it's all about hybrids, isn't it?
2: It's all about hybrids. I'm telling you, it's crazy.
1: They were late coming to the dance, but, man, when they came hard.
2: Right. So, you know, Honda was actually the first hybrid company that came out with a hybrid engine in an ugly, ugly car called the Insight.
1: I remember.
2: Oh, my goodness. But, and they're going to, by, I think, 2030, we're going to have 15 models that are going to be all hybrid. So they're taking those V6s and going to add a third motor, I think, on the all-wheel drive feature.
1: And you know what? People are going to love that. They've missed, you know, there's still a mindset out there against four-cylinder engines. Of course, I'm reviewing cars now with three-cylinder engines.
2: Mm-hmm.
1: But there's a mindset that says four-cylinders isn't enough, even though with the turbos and, you know, all the I'm testing four cylinders going 300 horses, which I never thought I'd see that day, but we're here. But boy, a V6 hybrid, that's going to hit some people in a real sweet spot.
2: Oh, I think so. And Honda's just famous for its engineering, right? So they're supposed to reduce the weight of the vehicle, add, you know, the two motors up front and add the third in the back for the all wheel drive. Feature that they're probably going to put out on the Pilot, the Passport, the Odyssey, and the Ridgeline. Ridgeline is going to take a hiatus for about 18 months.
1: Yeah, I wrote an article on that. That was a surprise.
2: Yeah.
1: Have you still got some 2026?
2: Oh, my goodness, we're stocking up on them.
1: Oh, I bet you
2: are. We are stocking up on them. That engine's bulletproof. My old service director drove his for over 500,000 miles.
1: Oh, wow.
2: And my service manager has one still, and I think it's got over 200-something thousand miles.
1: Oh, my goodness.
2: That is a great motor in that Ridgeline.
1: I was excited when you sent me your October specials yesterday, because you got some smoking lease deals right now.
2: We do, yeah. Because of tax credits.
1: Yeah.
2: Yeah, tax credits help us get there.
1: And give the audience a quick overview of what tax credits do for you.
2: What it does for them, it saves them. So in the state of Texas, 6.25% sales tax.
1: Right.
2: We pay a lenders and members fee of 1.2%. So basically, they're getting about a 5% a 5% savings on on the purchase or on the lease of their vehicle,
1: which is significant because when you're doing a 36-month lease and the term shortens that much, that 5% makes a huge difference in the payment.
2: Absolutely. So if you figure on a Honda lease, particularly, I can speak to that more than anything else. It lowers a payment for every $1,000. It lowers a payment about $30 a month.
1: Yeah.
2: It's greatness.
1: So the more expensive the vehicle, the bigger the savings are.
2: There you go.
1: I love that. Boy, we're talking to David Eltrosh, the general manager at Rusty Wallace Honda in Dallas, Shallow Road in LBJ. Rusty and I have been very good friends for over 30 years, and just great people. And I'm just so tickled to see you there, David. We're going to take a quick break. We'll come back. We'll finish up. If you're on hold, stay there. I'm going to get to you, and I promise you, don't go away. We'll be right back.
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2: We're taking care of business.
1: All right, we've got David Eletrage, the general manager, Rusty Wallace Honda. That's W-A-L-L-I-S, by the way. David, I have seen a remarkable difference in the amount of people who contact me after they've come to the store since you've been there. You have obviously put in some real customer satisfaction processes.
3: Yeah, it's one of our top priorities. We have a few, and that's right at the very top.
1: Well, yeah, and I mean, I'm going to just lay the cards on the table and be honest. It wasn't always that way. And I know Rusty can't be there 100% of the time. I know his heart is in the right place, and he wants to make everybody happy. But you know, it just took you going in there and taking over to really turn that part of it around.
3: Well, I wish I could give myself credit, but it's really the people that we've been bringing in that have just customer focus.
1: Yeah.
3: And you know, it's something you can't teach. You either have it or you don't.
1: Well, and especially in the service department.
3: Absolutely.
1: You guys, I'm getting compliments on your service, and it's been a long time. And everybody's telling me how friendly everybody. That's the word I keep going back to when I get emails from listeners that go there. Friendly. Everybody's friendly. And that wasn't always the case.
3: Well, that's good to hear. Thank you for sharing.
1: Well, no, thank you. I appreciate you guys being part of the show. Tax credits all month long?
3: All month long, all the way through the end of the month.
1: There you go. That's David Eletrage. Rusty Wallace Honda's easy to get to. They're on Shiloh Road and LBJ. And if you haven't been over that way in a while, LBJ is open now. And it is nice.
3: And that exit is Northwest Highway.
1: Oh, it's Northwest Highway.
3: Yeah, you exit Northwest Highway, take a ride on Shiloh, and there you are.
1: Okay.
3: Yeah, but so, you can just fly right off.
1: God, all these years I've been saying Shiloh Road and LBJ. Well, there you go.
4: Yeah.
1: David, we sure appreciate you joining us today.
3: Thank you so much.
1: We're going to go to the 24/7 newsroom with Tayshia Stevens. 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
4: On the ones.
6: In Grand Prairie, we have an accident at 30 westbound at MacArthur. The two right lanes are blocked there. In Lewisville, I-35E northbound at Corporate Drive, an accident was there has now been cleared out. Your forecast from the WBAP on-time experts, 24-7 Weather Center. Sunny day today, a high near 91. Clear skies tonight, down to 69, and then tomorrow, more sun, high near 91, but a little bit windier tomorrow. Look for southwest winds, 10 to 15 miles an hour. Some gusts could be as high as 25. Currently, it's 74 in Dallas, 70 in Fort Worth. 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Isaias has weakened to a post-tropical cyclone after slamming into Florida's Gulf Coast Friday night, but the storm is still threatening several states with heavy rain, damaging winds, and flooding.
7: Heavy rain on the north side of the system, so now moving through northern portions of Alabama. Georgia is going to see a lot of rain over the course of the day. Those winds hovering around 30 miles an hour, so as you run over dry land, you really lose all of the fuel, and the winds start to really die down, but it's bringing all of that moisture with it, and it really becomes more of a rain system. Now, it's always on the eastern side of these storm systems that the severe weather risk is the worst. That is the case again for today, as you see at least some risk of tornadoes spinning up as all of this moisture gets wrapped in with some dry air across portions of Georgia over towards South Carolina. Some of these thunderstorms that's bringing that rain could also bring some tornadoes.
6: The Trump administration is investigating J-1 visas handed out by universities like Caltech, Stanford, and UC Davis. Federal officials say they bring in foreign researchers and students at the expense of Americans. The probe's going to look into whether the universities and others across the country are abusing that special visa used by international scholars and students. Growing number of Texas school districts are asking for a second look at STAR test scores that were graded by a computer. That includes the Dallas ISD, which said the students benefit when humans review the kids' answers. People working at one suburban Dallas gym may have been secretly recorded. The police arrested Eli Rodriguez of Aubrey, and on his phone, they found videos of women undressing at Planet Fitness, and one of the victims has filed a lawsuit. Court papers say the unnamed woman was never contacted by the gym after the police discovered the recordings. Planet Fitness has been in the news several times for their policy that allows men in women's locker rooms. In your money news, Netflix doing some cost cutting.
8: Netflix is reportedly planning a major round of layoffs as early as next week. That would cut about 5% of its staff, according to Puck News. The streamer had about 16,000 full-time employees at the end of 2025, so that could mean roughly 800 jobs. Netflix declined to comment, and it's not clear which departments would be hit. The last major layoffs came in 2022 when Netflix cut about 450 people after losing 200,000 subscribers. At a conference last month, co-CEO Ted Sarando said Netflix is growing, but we want to keep growing it faster. Michelle Polino, Fox News.
6: 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I'm Tayshia Stevens.
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1: Welcome to hour number two of the Car Pro Show. We're with you till 11 o'clock this morning. We're talking cars. I'm helping people make good, smart car buying decisions. If you would like to join the party, it's 800-288-WBAP, 800-288-9227. Also this hour, we've got another pair of tickets to the Mecum Auto Auction coming up. Comes up in less than 2 weeks now. And it's going on over at the Dickies Arena from the 21st through the 24th, and it is a blast.
3: Mm-hmm.
1: And I will get those tickets out. The first hour's winner was Jamie DeWald.
3: Uh-huh.
1: Jamie, congratulations. And Jamie's going to be going to Mecum, and he's going to have himself a very, very good time.
11: Everybody says it's always a blast.
1: Yes, it is. I promise you. It is so much fun. There's lots of places to get food and drinks, and you can walk around with a beer in your hand if you want to.
3: Mm-hmm.
1: It's just a lot of fun. But seeing the cars, even if you're not a car freak, seeing the cars that they've got and the action and watching people bid.
11: Yeah.
1: It's just, it's electric.
11: There's some cars that are just going to naturally attract a lot of people. And when that bidding goes back and forth.
1: Oh, my goodness.
11: It's a fevered pitch. It's crazy.
1: Yes, it really is. So there you go. And we've got Todd Chambliss back with us for hour number two.
11: Hour number two. And like we have talked about before, we've had boys, an action-packed hour with Mr. Elotrosh in, of course, the ticket giveaway. But ultimately, it's about you and the folks on the phone who Jerry's going to help. And this is the time of year. It's the last quarter. Folks are trying to get their, you know, sales projection numbers up, and they want to go and be the number one, this, number one, that. Well, go and help them do that. Let them make you a heck of a deal and give you the best possible trade-in for your vehicle you'd like to move from, and give you a good deal and use all the incentives and the vehicle you want to move to.
1: That's the thing. I had this conversation with a listener yesterday about the used car market being so high right now. He was asking about waiting till December. And I said, yes, I don't think there's any doubt that the incentives are going to be better in December than they are today. That's typical of the fourth quarter. Not greatly better, except some vehicles. I mean, you got some annual events that happen that they really throw on the incentives. Toyota-thon, Lexus December to remember, all your luxury cars.
11: Oh, yeah.
1: Especially on leases. They're going to be fantastic. But I said the risk is you wait till December and you pick up an extra $1,000 incentive and your late model car depreciated $2,000 while you were waiting.
11: Oh, that's a good point.
1: And that's, I can't, my crystal ball ain't going to tell me if that's going to happen, but I'm telling you, this week at the auction, I saw more people, more cars that didn't sell than is normal.
11: Hmm.
1: They didn't, the dealers weren't bidding enough money for the seller to say yes. And it goes up as a no sale. And I saw more no sales this week than I've seen this year.
11: Interesting.
1: So it may be a fluke. It may be that the market's dropping. I don't know. Let's go to the phones and talk to Kyle in Paris, who's been very patient. Kyle, thank you very much, sir. How can I help you?
12: Can you hear me, sir?
1: I can now. Yeah.
12: Okay. Thank you so much. I am a longtime listener, first-time caller. I have twin boys that are graduating from Pascal High School in Fort Worth, and they are going to be going to different colleges in Texas, one to UT and one to Texas A&M.
1: They just couldn't make it easy, could they?
12: They've never made it easy, sir. And for graduation gifts, I would like to get them some reliable vehicles to go to college in.
1: And since they're twins, you can't give one a nicer car than the other.
12: That's pretty much it, sir.
1: All right, tell me this. What is your budget for each car?
12: Well, I currently have $55,000 saved in advance. So that'll be my down payment. And so, you know, I'm already at roughly $27,000 each. And what we have looked at and test driven are most of the SUVs, kind of the compact ones. And when I say that, I really mean they have kind of narrowed it down to the RAV4.
1: Okay.
12: And that's what they both like.
1: Well, okay.
11: That makes it easy.
1: Great choice. I mean, as far as reliability, long-term durability is great on the RAV4. It's hard. Have you, at $55,000, have you given any thought to perhaps getting them both certified used instead of going new? Because you haven't budgeted enough to go new.
12: Correct. And that's kind of what I was hoping for. One of the salesmen in Paris, Texas, had told me that they had changed the body style in 2025. And that, I'm sorry, for the 26 was the newer model.
1: Yes, that's correct.
12: It was not as well received on the interior as was hoped for. And yet the 25 all-wheel drive hybrid is a very attractive option to me, horsepower and mileage-wise.
1: Absolutely. Absolutely. I would definitely go hybrid with both. You know, four-wheel drive is a potential plus. It's where they're going to school. I mean, the odds are they're not going to need it much. And even when you've got young drivers, when you've got all-wheel drive or four-wheel drive, you know, do you really want them getting out there? Because it's not them we're worried about. It's somebody else that doesn't know how to drive on what they call snow in Texas, which is nothing but ice. So,
12: sir, the way I understood it was that the all-wheel drive model in the hybrid version had a little bit more horsepower and maybe a little bit more traction control, but it also just was a little bit nicer of a drive.
1: And all that's true. You're going to drop a mile to a mile and a half per gallon, and that's not a huge deal. What I'm telling you, Kyle, is whether it's two-wheel or four-wheel, I wouldn't let that be the determining factor. I would let the hybrid be a determining factor because
12: yes,
1: that hybrid in a Toyota is a 250,000-mile vehicle all day long. But as far as which way, two- or four-wheel drive, if you found the right vehicles, then I wouldn't let that be a stopper.
12: Okay. I just want to clarify, I am not looking at four-wheel drive, only all-wheel drive
1: right.
12: versus two-wheel drive.
1: Yeah, I'm talking more for the the understanding of the audience, because when you answer questions, I'm not just helping you, I'm helping a lot of other people at the same time. So,
12: yes, sir.
1: But, you know, in Texas, two-wheel, four-wheel, all-wheel, I'm an all-wheel guy. I've said before, I won't ever have a vehicle that's not all-wheel drive. But I tend to drive performance vehicles, and that makes a big difference with all-wheel drive in the handling and the distribution of power and that sort of thing. So I think you're on. What's our time frame here?
12: I would like to get them maybe during the month of May. I mean, once I get them, I have to insure them, and we're really looking at kind of May 31, graduation, right around there.
1: Okay, so let's do this. I know you've got a dealer there in Paris. I don't know how much they're going to go out.
12: I also live in Fort Worth. I also have a home in Fort Worth.
1: Okay, good. Then you're not too far from Freeman Toyota, which has been taking care of my listeners for over 20 years. And I'm going to hook you up with Jerry Patterson. He's a dear friend of mine. He worked for me forever. Talked to him this morning, matter of fact. And we're going to start this process around the 1st of May. And
12: okay.
1: Have him start watching. So when somewhere into April, 1st of May, shoot me an email from carpro.com. Let me get Jerry dialed in. There's no need in doing it now. He has no idea what he's going to trade for. But because they do a lot of leasing, he's going to have a ton of RAV4s coming in off lease. These are going to be three-year-old, mostly 35,000 miles or less. They're going to be able to be certified and get the boys a long warranty where they can go to any Toyota dealer that it's close to their school and get work done if they need it done, and give them the peace of mind too, so that they worry about their grades and not their car rattling. So I've done this about a gazillion times in my life. Let's start 1st of May and we'll get this solved for you.
12: Oh, that's wonderful. Thank you so much. That's such a relief. I'm such a novice at buying a car.
1: We'll try to stay in your budget. You know, the tax time license, that adds up pretty quick these days. But at 55 grand, and maybe you've got plans to put some more money into the fund between now and then. But
12: sure.
1: we'll get this solved, I promise you. And I'm really happy that they chose the RAV4. If they were going to go new, I was going to have you guys look at the Chevy Trax. Which you probably could buy in your budget brand new, but you know, it's a different kind of SUV. Great gas mileage. Probably, my guess is the longevity of it isn't as good as the RAV4, but you know, when we're talking about 18-year-olds, they're not thinking longevity. Their situation's going to change. They're going to go to school. They're going to fall in love. They're going to get married. They're going to start having kids. Chances are they're never going to need it for 250,000 miles. But you know, it's still good to have a reliable vehicle and something that's safe for your two boys. All right, Kyle, we got this.
12: Thank you, sir. Jerry
1: at CarPro Show .com when you're ready. Thanks for the call.
12: Yes, sir.
1: We'll be right back.
13: There's never a good reason to keep a bad car. To find a good one, you've come to the right place.
14: 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Nobody needs another clunker on the road.
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1: All right, speaking of Jerry Patterson, he has sent me the Freeman Toyota Specials. It's 10/17. That means that this is the time of the week that we go over those. And they're new for October. It's a new month. It's a new quarter. But I tell you guys, I keep up with these pretty doggone good. And looks to me like they actually got a little bit better.
11: Oh.
1: Now, let's go through them. But keep this in mind. If you want me to send these to you, I know if you're in your car, you can't write these down. That's okay. And these are all lease specials with tax title license down and first payment. So you got the TTNL, which is 6.25%, a few other fees for registration, and then you're advancing the very first payment. So if it's a 36-month lease, you're only going to have 35 once you sign up because you're making the first one, right? So let's go through them. 2026 Camry LE. 16 got 16 of these to choose from. $379 a month. Or if you want to do a one-pay lease where you pay all the payments up front, you get a discount for doing that. You can write a check for $12,367, and you won't make a payment on that Camry until the end of the lease, which is 3 years from now. And we go to the Corolla LE, one of the best buys out there, $327 a month, and a single-pay lease on that at $10,525. Maybe Kyle should have done that. Maybe he should have done a couple of prepaid leases.
11: Maybe so. That's not a bad option.
1: For the guys, yeah.
11: Yeah.
1: Jerry Patterson and Freeman Toyota's got 16 of those at $327 a month. Pickup lovers, Tacoma SR5, 4x2, $329 a month. 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And the Toyota Corolla Cross L, which is a nice, nice, fun little SUV. 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And Jerry wanted me to let you know that if you go to the state fair, go to the Toyota booth and get an extra $500 incentive and bring it to him. And then, if it's a Tacoma or a Tundra, it's a $1,000 incentive.
11: Holy moly.
1: But there's a limited time on that. 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You want to do the deal without going to the dealership? 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His direct line is 817-287-5201. 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
11: Well, on the newsletter, of course, one of the most clicked items has to be the information about the California CARS Act, the Combating Auto Retail Scams Act, which I'm sure that's probably, well, I don't know. I mean, it seems like a pretty good idea. If you have, it's a covered used car and you have 3 days to return a qualifying used vehicle, of course, within parameters, I would imagine.
1: And, and it's going to cost you a little bit of money.
11: They have to restock and there's some other costs that you'll lose on that.
1: Look, they had to do that because people would just be coming in and buying cars, taking them on a trip and bringing them back.
11: That's right. So you got to have some kind of rules here.
1: Yeah, there's a mileage charge.
11: Yeah. Oh, mileage. Oh, okay. Yeah. But you think that might catch on rest of the country?
1: I do. And, you know, the FTC is continually cracking down on deceptive dealers. I got a story in next week's newsletter about a group that settled with them over the same sort of thing. And they're doing, they've got a lot of investigations going against car dealers. And, you know, why a car dealer would, and I'm still seeing it today, why they would try the bait and switch, knowing the FTC is watching everything, it's beyond me. I don't understand their thinking, or they're just oblivious to what goes on inside their dealership. And sometimes you see that, especially with some of these big group stores, you know, that have 200 or 300 dealerships across the country.
11: Yeah.
1: There's one big group that has a big presence in Dallas-Fort Worth. And, you know, sometimes you just wonder, do the people at the top really, really know what goes on inside the dealership? And that's why I always loved being a hands-on owner. I knew what was going on in my store.
11: Yeah.
1: A customer could get to me 100% of the time. And they always knew that. And I just walk out on Saturday sometimes, and I'd walk in the middle of a deal, which, you know, most people would tell you in the car business, that's a no-no.
11: Mm-hmm.
1: You know, those people may be just getting ready to say yes, but I didn't care. I just walk in there and say, hey, how's so-and-so taking care of you?
11: Mm-hmm.
1: And they'd tell you. I mean, all you got to do is ask questions. And they'll tell you.
11: I think people appreciate that, though.
1: Oh, they did. They always did. And I said, look, if anything goes wrong, holler at me.
11: Yeah.
1: And that was that.
11: I got to say, every time I've dealt with some of your dealers, every single time the general manager or somebody who matters, somebody who's big in the dealership, comes in and says, everything going okay? Is there any problems? Whatever. That's happened every single time. I mean, just did with Robert Goodwin over at Huffines Kia Corinth. He did the same thing. He's been, you know, he's been walking the whole way through with any kind of issues I've had.
1: Well, good general managers do that.
11: Yeah,
1: they
11: most
1: know,
11: definitely.
1: They know what's going on.
11: Yeah.
1: Let's talk to David in Aledo, Texas. David, good morning. Welcome to the show.
16: Good morning. How are you?
1: I'm good, brother. Thanks for calling.
16: Really enjoy your show.
1: Well, thank you, bud.
16: My wife and I are both retired, and we're going to start doing a little bit of traveling, hopefully some longer trips. We just got through taking our first 3,000-mile little vacation trip. And
1: oh, good.
16: Vehicle that we had that would haul everything was our crew cab dually diesel power stroke. And it cost us almost $1,100 for fuel, and we've decided we needed to get an SUV.
1: I agree. If you're going to travel, boy, that dually will beat you to death.
16: Oh, it was a King Ranch 19. It's only got 40,000 miles on it.
1: Oh my God, that's worth a bunch of money.
16: I know, and I have no plans on getting rid of it.
1: Good for you. So we want an SUV to travel in. You think it big?
16: Yes, we looked at a Palisade and Armada and this and that and decided that's not going to fly. And then we looked at Tahoe, Yukons, Escalades, and Expedition.
1: Yeah.
16: My wife has leaned toward the Expedition. She loves the two-piece tailgate on it.
1: Me too.
16: And we found one at a local dealer that's a 26. They've got $7,000 off on it. It's an active. It's not, we don't really need a King Ranch or Platinum trim level, but it's got an Eco Boost. And just wondering what your thoughts are on that, at having an Eco Boost and not a different, you know, V8. And
1: I'd take the EcoBoost any day of the week. And look, it's been around since 2009. I reviewed the first one in 2009. The 3.5 came out then. It's been there ever since. It's the most requested engine in the F-150, the number one selling vehicle in the world. I just read a study about a technician who tore down an EcoBoost that had 225,000 miles to look inside the engine. And he said it was clean as a pin. It's got power. It gets better fuel economy. It would absolutely 100% be my pick. Now, before you pull the trigger, I want you to talk to my dear friend Joshua Fichter, who's the general manager at Five Star Ford in North Richland Hills. He'll beat the deal that you found already. I can say that with certainty. David, I got to run to the newsroom. Do you want to hold on through the news, or Okay, we'll put you on hold. Put David on hold, and we'll come back after Tayshia Stevens brings us up to speed from the 24/7 newsroom.
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4: On the ones.
6: In Grand Prairie, 30 westbound in MacArthur, we have an accident blocking the right lane. And in Dallas, 75 southbound at Lovers, there's a disabled vehicle that's blocking the left lane. So it's stop and go from North Park Northwest Highway. And your forecast from the WBAP on-time experts, 24/7 Weather Center. Sunny today, a high near 91. We'll drop that 69 tonight for your overnight low. Tomorrow's going to be sunny, a high of 91 as well, but it's going to be windier than today, and we could see wind gusts as high as 25 miles an hour. Currently 79 in Dallas, 74 in Fort Worth. 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ESA is pushing inland through Alabama after leaving a trail of destruction along the Florida Panhandle.
7: I'm told the storm surge here was in excess of 5.5 feet, and so that did some damage just to some of the beach access areas. The good news is that the structures here held up very well. Florida statewide has improved building codes as they learn more about hurricanes and withstanding hurricanes. These newer buildings, you can go through a powerful storm, not lose any windows, and certainly our hotel held up very well. Very few downed trees, in fact. As the storm was moving in yesterday, when it was still daylight, we saw utility crews coming in, driving into a safe staging area so they can be deployed during daylight today to restore power.
6: President Trump has approved an emergency declaration for Florida and Alabama. Meanwhile, the president announces the installation of a 13-foot-tall Christopher Columbus statue on the White House grounds. He hosted an event on Friday celebrating Monday's Columbus Day holiday. The president said he's back to where he should be. He also praised Italian Americans, highlighting members of the community like Supreme Court Justice Samuel Alito, Hollywood icon Sylvester Stallone, and baseball legend the late Joe DiMaggio. Filming's begun for season 3 of the hit TV series Landman, and director Taylor Sheridan taking the crew back to TCU. The school said the show about West Texas oil fields will be on campus throughout the month of October. They didn't say if any of the show stars are going to be there, but TCU cheerleaders will take part in the production. And your money news, a 2026 Texas Michelin Guide is released, with Goldie's Barbecue in Fort Worth earning its first one Michelin star for its brisket, turkey, and jalapeno cheddar sausage. Keep connected, DFW, to News Talk 820 and 93.3 FM WBAP, and wake up weekday mornings with WBAP's Morning News from 5 till 9. I'm Tayshia Stevens.
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1: All right, before we get back to David and Alito and get him fixed up real quick, let's give away another pair of tickets to the Meekum Auction in Dickies Arena coming up October 21st through October 24th. 1,500 American muscle cars, exotic cars, Corvettes. Ooh, going through there.
11: Nice.
1: It's going to be a blast. And if you are caller number 3 at 800-288-WBAP, 800-288-9227, you will be a winner. We're going to need your name and your correct email address, because that's how you're going to get the tickets. Jamie DeWald was going. He won the first hour. We've got more tickets next week, and we've got the CEO of Meekum Auctions coming on the station with us here, and we're going to talk about what goes on at Meekum. It's a blast. Yep. I promise you that. 800-288-WBAP. And let's go back to David and see. We were talking about the EcoBoost engine, and I was talking about what a fan I was. He's been driving a dually on trips, and they're wanting something nicer with a better ride and something quieter inside. So, David, I'm sold on the EcoBoost.
16: Okay, well, and the 10-speed transmission. You know, doing research on everything from Tahoes to Expeditions, the Chevrolets, they have this DOD system, and heard nightmare stories. And then the Fords, the 10-speed transmission, don't know if it's, you know, 2% of them have issues or what.
1: If you keep looking online, you're going to keep finding things, but it doesn't make it true. There were some early problems with the 10-speed Fords. There is no question about that. But the over, the biggest issue, David, wasn't really an issue. It was that people weren't used to a 10-speed transmission. It's different. It shifts more, and they assumed something was wrong. I've talked to Ford dealers all over the country that will tell you horror stories about people coming in swearing something's wrong with the transmission, and there's nothing wrong with it. It's doing exactly what it's supposed to. It's giving you a gear that'll give you power when you need it, but get you fuel economy when you're not looking for that power. But it takes a lot of shifting to do it. So I let me tell you, the Expedition is the exact chassis, engine, transmission, drivetrain of the F-150.
16: And I assume that.
1: Yeah. And that's been one of the most reliable trucks ever built, number one in the world for 47 years. And people buy them again and again and again because they're so good. So I would tell you if I had concerns. I do not. My only concern now is making sure you get the best deal. And that's going to happen. That's going to happen at Five Star in Fort Worth.
16: And you gave me, it was Joshua Fichter.
1: Joshua Fichter. He's the general manager. He's been with Sam Pack for 20-something years. He's a dear friend of mine. He loves my listeners. He'll take you straight up to his big palatial office and sit you down and talk to you. And then he'll get somebody to go out and show you guys Expeditions. And then bring you back to him, and he'll cut the deal for you.
16: Okay. And one other question.
1: Yes, sir.
16: This is going to be a very low-mileage vehicle, just as our dually is.
1: Yeah.
16: It's 7 years old, and it's got 40,000 miles on it. And this will probably be something very similar. Should we look at used or certified?
1: No, I would not. Not with the incentives the way they are right now. You got two things going. With the Ford SUVs, both Explorer and Expedition, the incentives are huge. And that's going to happen every time that gas prices are peaking like they are right now. So you got a big incentive, the discount that my listeners get at Five Star. Then you've got the used SUV market, which is sky high. And so when you compare, if you look at asking price of a used one versus sticker price of a brand new one, yeah, there's still a good spread there. But if you're getting a great deal on a new Expedition with the prices of used SUVs, I'll tell you right now, the spread's not very much. I'd go ahead and get a brand new one, get the color that you want, get the options that you want, and be happy. Get on down the road.
16: Right. And if there's 26s and 27s available.
1: There's no difference. Get the 26 and pocket the money.
16: Cool. All right.
1: All right, brother. Have a good one. Okay. All right. Quick break. We'll be right back.
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11: And congratulations to Jerry Hudner. Jerry was the second winner. Pair of passes to the Big Meekum Dallas-Fort Worth Car Auction, October 21st to 24th. That'll be at Dickey's Arena in Fort Worth. A massive collector vehicle showcase of 1,500 American Muscle cars, Corvettes, all kinds of fun stuff. And I have heard on good authority from the cardiologist over there, the cardiologist, as you mentioned the first hour.
1: The cardiologist.
11: Yes, the Car Pro says we'll be giving away more passes next week. And having guy from Meekum Auctions, what's his name?
1: Dave Majors.
11: Yes, Dave Majors on next week, too.
1: And I may try to get Dave this week to give us some more tickets
11: that would be awesome.
1: Give away maybe four pair next week.
11: Now, that would be nice.
1: Instead of just two pair.
11: Absolutely.
1: So you don't miss next week's show.
11: Mm-hmm.
1: I bet I can get that done.
11: Oh, I think he can.
1: Especially if he wants to come on the show.
11: Right, exactly.
1: All right, kids, it's crunch time. I gotta get three of you on quickly. So, Jana, you're up next. Tell me what I could help you with.
22: Yes, sir. Thank you. My daughter has a 2014 Escape. They've never had any air conditioning vents that are working in the back. They were told it's under the seat. They've just suffered through this all this time without it. Was there anything you might know from way back when that there's a problem with the Fords?
1: Boy, I really don't. Are there vents on the back side of the center console?
22: Oh, shoot. I should have asked that. Not sure.
1: Okay.
22: I think they were just told it comes from under the seat, but nothing will come out. They don't seem to get...
1: What I'm trying to figure out, and it would take a little research, is it actually equipped with rear vents or not? Not because, you know, 12 or 13 years ago, not every vehicle had rear vents. It's common today. But what we got to ascertain is, does it actually have them, or is there something wrong with what? And they are actually there. If you want to have her shoot me an email, from the website carpro.com. I'll look into it for her. We'll find out.
11: AI says that they were in there.
1: They were in there. Okay.
11: So if
1: they're there and they're not working, then it's something that's probably a pretty easy fix if you find somebody that knows what they're doing.
22: Yeah, there's the. All right. Well, okay. Well, thanks.
1: And I know they don't want to. Spend a lot of money on a 2014. And I don't blame them, but this is something that a dealer could get this fixed quickly. It's something simple.
22: Yeah. Yeah. It's gone on for a long time. They just gave up. And, you know, the kids in the backseat getting too hot and their her health. But anyway, I just thought, I go, you know what? I need to call y'all.
1: Well, I'm glad you did.
22: All right. Well,
1: thank
22: you, sir.
1: I tell her to shoot me an email. I'll try to help her. What's her name?
22: Okay. Jenna Lee. She it'll probably be my other daughter's son-in-law. My son-in-law try to do that for her. Cause
1: okay. That's all right.
22: Been ill, so.
1: I'll recognize it when they say 2014 escape with air conditioned vent problems.
22: Right.
1: I'll remember.
22: All right.
1: I've got a good memory
22: y'all.
1: For an old guy. Brent in Lake Weatherford. Brent, welcome to the show. What can I do for you, sir?
3: Oh, man, always enjoy you guys. I'm looking on my next venture in a vehicle. My lead guitar player got a Tacoma, and he really likes it. And it's got that EcoBoost thingy. That's a four-cylinder with the turbo?
1: Yeah, with the turbo.
3: I can't find a six-speed anywhere. I want a standard shift. Three out of my four cars are all sticks, and I just don't want an automatic transmission. And I know they make a six-speed.
1: You'll find a used one.

0: straight transmission. And I know they make a,
1: six feet. You'll find a used one occasionally. Nobody is stocking them new. Nobody. And so that's one of those cases. If you want a brand new one, I'll hook you up with Freeman and we'll get you one ordered. It may take 6 months to get it.
0: Well, would that, is that going to be a premium, since even though usually standards are a little cheaper?
1: Oh yeah, they're cheaper. No, it won't. Freeman will, they'll sell you one right near their actual cost, and that's what they do for my listeners, and they'll order you one the same way. It's cheaper on them to, if you order, than it is if you buy out of stock, because they're not paying interest on that car sitting out on the lot every day. So if they order one for you and it comes in and goes right back out and you buy it immediately as soon as it gets there, they're not out any interest money. So you can actually get a better deal ordering one. It's just Toyota's not the friendliest company to order from. They're slow and they don't communicate very well. But you will eventually get it.
0: Let me ask you this. Will I have to pay them any money up front, or can I just write them a check when it comes in?
1: You know, they're probably going to want a deposit on that, Brent, and only because they don't want to get stuck with it. I bet you, and I'm not talking for them. I can't. That's a question for Jerry Patterson, my buddy. And he may order you one without a deposit, but, you know, when I owned dealerships, if somebody wanted to order something that I knew was going to be very difficult to sell, I wanted some help with it. Give me $1,000 deposit, and you know.
0: Well, I don't mind $1,000. I still have to pay, you know, $5,000, 10%.
1: Oh no. Okay. I'd bet money. I know Jerry Dane Miner. I'd bet money that he'd do it for $1,000 deposit. But you're not going to turn it down anyway after you wait that long.
0: No, I won't.
1: All right, talk to him.
0: I appreciate you, man.
1: 817-287-5201. 817-287-5201. And Harold in Pilot Point, Texas. You are last here, sir. We got about 50 seconds.
2: Jerry?
1: Yes, sir.
2: I just wanted to thank you for turning me on 5-star Ford in Louisville. Andrea was great. Mitch, the car salesman, was great. I had to send it back to get a bed painted in it, and they actually gave me a loaner.
1: Wow, nice. Yeah. I gotta tell you something, Andrea. Damn, I hear from people every single day, and let me just be honest here, because I always am, especially on the air. That dealership, for a lot of years, it's not that I didn't send people there, but I didn't go out of my way to send them there. And because I was afraid. And since Andrea's had that thing now for coming up on 5 years, I love sending people there because I know I'm going to get that nice call and I'm going to get that nice email. And she is just, I knew that kid when she was in diapers. Her daddy and I go back 30 something years. Her dad's Mike Ward, classic Chevrolet. And we've been best of friends forever. And man, did he do a good job raising that girl. And she's doing a great job for Sam Pack. I appreciate you letting me know. I will let her know that I talked to you. In fact, I'll probably even send her a copy of this.
2: Oh, by the way, I'm driving a brand new King Ranch edition.
1: Woo!
2: Living
1: high on the hog. Hey.
2: Oh, baby.
1: Thank you, Band. 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
0: 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A button will pop up that says Listen Live. And if you'll click there, you can go with us for the next 3 hours. 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The CEO of Mecum Auctions coming on with us. 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
5: Hi, everybody.
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4: Indivisible.
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5: On the ones.
6: In Fort Worth, we have an accident reported on 20 eastbound at West Loop 820. Stop traffic from 2871 Chapin School Road. And in Dallas, a disabled vehicle, I-35 east southbound at Market Center Boulevard. Your right lane's blocked. Slow traffic from Wycliffe. And your forecast from the WBAP On Time Experts 24/7 Weather Center. Good looking day. Sunny, high near 91 tonight, down to 69. Tomorrow, more sun and windier with gusts as high as 25 miles an hour. Look for a high near 91. Right now, it's 79 in Dallas, 74 in Fort Worth. 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Well, it's unclear if the execution of Islamic terrorist Nidal Hassan by firing squad will be live streamed. It was on Thursday that Secretary of War Pete Hegseth said the execution will be public and live streamed from Fort Hood, where that terror attack took place in 2009. On Friday, the president told reporters it hasn't yet been determined if Hassan's execution will be live streamed. He killed 12 soldiers, one civilian, and an unborn baby. Pretty Little Liars star robbed at gunpoint in West Hollywood.
7: One of the stars of Pretty Little Liars, Keegan Allen, was robbed at gunpoint in Knife Point in California. The 37-year-old actor was left bloodied after two men threatened his life and attacked him to grab his watch outside the high-end Laurel Supply grocery store. After the incident, he posted a video on Instagram with blood streaming down his face. He captioned the video, "West Hollywood is not safe anymore."
8: These two dudes hit me in the head and pointed a gun at me with a knife.
7: Security footage of the robbery shows the two masked men approaching Allen. He said in Instagram comments that he went to the hospital after the attack, but vowed he would be okay. Michelle Polino, Fox News.
6: The drummer for rock band Journey taken to a hospital during a Tulsa concert this past week. A spokesman says Dean Castronovo was helped from the stage at the end of Stone in Love. The spokesperson said Castronovo had a medical emergency but declined to elaborate. Journey's drum tech filled in and the concert continued. Guns N' Roses added to the lineup for the Aerosmith comeback concert. Dream on, dream on. The California Dream On Aerosmith and Friends show set for October 29th and November 1st at the Hollywood Bowl. In your money news, Fox Business asking Transportation Secretary Sean Duffy about the new aviation technology being built.
9: We got a rare look inside this air traffic control tower with Transportation Secretary Sean Duffy.
10: You've got this bill that you're trying to push through Congress, the Modern Skies Act, for $30 billion more. Why is it so important to get the software funding as well?
11: We need to deliver for America and Americans the best aviation system, because I think, I mean, Americans are sick of the continual delays or cancellations.
9: Because there's bipartisan support to overhaul the air traffic control system, Secretary Duffy says he's confident this funding will get passed at some point, no matter what happens in the midterms.
6: 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I'm Tayshia Stevens.
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17: And a very happy weekend to you. You are listening to Retire Simply Radio with Scott and Angela Winstead. They are the co-founders of Retire Simply, based right here in Dallas-Fort Worth, serving the entire Metroplex area. And I'm your host, Kristen Oakley. Each week, this show is dedicated to help take the complexity out of your retirement planning. We are so glad that you are joining us today. We're going to be talking about why it's so important to not wait until your tax bill shows up. You're going to want to hang with us to hear everything that Scott and Angela have to share regarding retirement tax planning today. And my friends, always such a joy to spend this time with you. How are you this week?
18: We are doing fantastic. You know, we love talking with you and sharing all this information.
19: Yeah, we're doing awesome. And, you know, it's such a big topic today that we're going to share. And so I'm really excited, I know Angela is too, to be diving into this, because we're just seeing this as such a huge I think starting out as a huge issue for folks, but turning it into a huge opportunity as well.
17: Absolutely, because retirement tax planning isn't about just this year's tax return. It's really about looking years ahead and intentionally managing what someone could pay over their retirement. And, you know, it makes me smile when I think about how much we have to cover, because at your Thrive events that you do on Saturdays, which we're going to be sharing about throughout today's episode, Scott, this is your session, right? You get on stage and for an hour, you engage the crowd and entertain them and really educate them on the importance of the subject. So I'm excited when I think about, you know, what folks receive at Thrive and how they get a small slice of that here today.
19: Yeah, we talk a lot about taxes at Retire Simply. And yes, at Thrive, it's always the session that is right after the kind of the heavy food break.
17: And break,
19: so people come back in and they're, you know, full, and we try to load them up with some sugar. And then we talk a lot about taxes. And yeah, it's a huge topic, but it's one that affects most everyone. And so it's really important. And we beat the drum on it a lot because, you know, when you can save a dollar in taxes, that's a dollar that goes right back into your retirement, whether, you know, the market goes up or goes down. And so it's right. One of those things that really, really moves the needle year in and year out when done properly.
18: And I'm going to say, yes, too, you know, at Thrive, when Scott's presenting on this, it's so fun to look out in the audience and see everybody. You know, lots of times, Kristen, people, when you talk about taxes, they're kind of like, womp, womp. But here, right, you know, they're so engaged. It's so great to see that it's making sense. And I think that's really one of the big things is people understand that they can have some control over their taxes. That's the big thing that makes them start taking action right away. And I just love seeing that at Thrive.
17: Oh, for
19: and
17: sure.
19: The nice thing about Thrive, too, is, you know, we get to spend a lot longer on the topic than we do when we might have like a local dinner event or a local, you know, educational event. And then the nice thing is, because of Thrive, you know, if you're not familiar with Thrive, it's a one time a month event that we host, where it's on a Saturday from 9 to 3, and we really go through every letter of the Simply acronym. But the nice thing about it is you can also see how the tax planning piece, the letter L, less to the IRS, fits in the context of all the other pieces of your retirement. So it's not just I come and I learn about taxes, or I just come and I learn about Medicare. It's no, I come and learn about all of these things. And then I can start to connect the dots on how, you know, the left hand and the right hand have to work together to make sure that my plan overall is actually optimized, you know, to have the best retirement that I can.
17: For sure. And so if this is something that you would like to be able to experience in person for yourself, we invite you to visit RetireSimplyThrive.com. 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And you can grab your tickets for the next upcoming Thrive event. Space is limited. There is a small cost to attend, but the good news is all of the proceeds from the tickets for Thrive go to a local charity through the Retire Simply Give Back program. And so we encourage you to grab those tickets today, and you'll be able to experience all of what we're talking about today and so much more in person. But Scott and Angela, I'm excited to really zero in on this conversation about why it's so important to not wait until the tax bill shows up. And I think for, you know, I've heard you say this for years now, that you work with so many people here in the Metroplex who've done a really great job of saving. And for folks listening, you know, you might have, let's just say $1 million to keep the math simple, right? Yeah. So you might have saved and you have $1 million sitting in either your IRA or your 401k. And naturally you probably think, yeah, that's my $1 million. But Scott, you have a warning for people who look at the balance in these accounts and assume that every dollar they see is actually theirs to spend. Because if that money is sitting in a traditional tax deferred retirement account, they have another silent partner in that account, which is the IRS. So when someone is looking at their own retirement account balance, what should they really be thinking about?
19: Yeah, I think, you know, today what we're finding, Kristen, is that folks understand that there's going to be some tax implications around their retirement account. And when we talk about a retirement account specifically for today, what we're all talking about is something like a 401k plan, maybe a 403b if you're a teacher, maybe it's a traditional IRA. But it's those accounts in which, you know, you put the money in and you didn't have to pay taxes when the money went in. We call that deferring them. And then, you know, the money's going to grow and you don't have to pay taxes as it grows again. So we're deferring the taxes, we're putting them off. But at some point, the IRS comes and says, hey, whether you need this money, Scott, or you don't, when you turn a certain age, you're going to have to start taking money out. And all the money that you take out, both what you put in plus the growth, is going to be taxable. And I don't know that for a lot of folks listening, that's, you know, some groundbreaking news that you're not familiar with. I think, though, what starts to happen is a lot of times people, they log into their 401k and they say, oh, I got that $1 million. And that feels really good. But when you don't do this every day, it's hard to remember to say, well, yeah, you got $1 million. However, it's not all yours. And that's because at some point the IRS is going to come take, you know, their pound of flesh from it. Now, they don't usually come and take it all at once. What they do is they kind of bleed you down and take a little bit every single year. And so the way to think about it, because $1 million is, you know, a nice number to be able to do math around. If you have $1 million sitting in a 401k, you know, just take somewhere, I would say, just take 25%. For most folks we see, they're going to fall between that 20 and 30% tax rate. So if you just took 25% as a round number, it's like, okay, now I look at my $1 million, and at some point, 250,000 of that, a quarter of that, is going to go to the IRS. So I really have $750,000 left. And when you start thinking about that, well, now I feel very different. What happened to that extra digit and comma that I just thought I had that I realize I don't, right? And so it's one of those things that, you know, you need to be aware of. And it's not, I want to say up front, if you've saved in a 401k or an IRA or a 403b, it's not that you have done anything wrong. In fact, if your company's giving you a match, we want the free money. I think what we find is that people don't have what we call an exit strategy, right? So it's not that, hey, I saved money the wrong way. It's more so now that I've saved it in this manner, how do I get it out in the most efficient manner so I keep more of what I put in versus having to pay a lot more tax? And so, you know, when you start thinking about the national debt in this country, which I think the last time we were all at Thrive Together had crossed the $40 trillion mark, which is a scary thought. And when you ask people, oh, I think taxes will go up in the future, I think it's one of those things where it's like, hey, I need to have at least an exit plan for this money. And that's what I'm excited, you know, for all of us to talk about today.
17: Yes. It's like when you board a plane, you want to know what the right exit strategy is, right? And I think one of the things I've heard you say, Angela, is that the reason why a lot of folks, even if they're aware of this, they haven't done anything about it yet because they aren't feeling the tax pain yet, right?
18: Yeah, that's the scary part, Kristen, really, is because nobody, well, for the most part, they aren't in tax pain yet, I would call it. So, you know, they're not looking at the total tax bill of that money. They're just looking at what that tax bill might be this year. And so one of the things that we really think about is, you have to be intentional about how you pay your taxes. And this is what I mean. You know, a CPA is really good about helping you figure out your taxes for this year. But when you're retired or you're getting close to retirement, what we really want to do is help you take all of that money you've saved and extend it, be as efficient with it as we can so that your money lasts longer than you do. We're not looking at your taxes this year. We're looking at taxes over your lifetime. And Kristen, just like you know, people in their 60s, like their early 60s to 65, lots of times they have a lot more potential tax savings than if people wait until they're 75 or 80. So what we find here is, traditionally, the sooner you start getting your taxes done, the more you save. And taxes are really one of those areas where planning ahead can matter. And I want to say this because everybody knows that I am a little bit of a pusher. I love people to take action. Knowing things is wonderful, but it really doesn't affect you and your plan until you take action. If you do nothing, if you don't do any tax planning, that is still a tax decision. So what we're saying is, hey, we're going to give you some information. We're hoping that information will help you take some action so we can get your money lasting as long as possible in the most efficient way we possibly can.
17: Yes, because we always say this, but success in retirement is not about how much you have. It's about how much you get to keep. And we don't want you paying any more to the IRS than you are legally required to pay. That's why the L in the Simply acronym stands for less to the IRS. Well, we have so much more to cover on today's show. We are just getting started. But if this is intriguing to you, if you would like to have a few questions answered and see what all of this that we're talking about today might mean for you, we invite you to pick up the phone and schedule your very own complimentary Simply chat with one of our retirement planners of the Retire Simply team. 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
17: Welcome back, Dallas-Fort Worth. You're listening to Retire Simply Radio with Scott and Angela Winstead. I'm your host, Kristen Oakley, and we are so glad that you're spending this time with us today. We are talking today about taxes. And this is a subject that we talk about a lot here at Retire Simply because we want you to keep more of your hard-earned money. And we may not be able to eliminate all taxes. The goal often isn't zero taxes. The goal is being intentional about when and how you pay them in the most efficient manner possible. But I mentioned before the break, Scott and Angela, that you have something that you call the retirement tax domino effect. And you even alluded to this before, that a lot of people listening today may not feel any tax pain right now, but that doesn't mean that a tax problem isn't quietly building in the background of their lives. So let's talk about this domino effect. What do you actually mean by it? What's going on here? And what do our listeners need to be aware of?
19: Yeah, I think, you know, early on when you retire, let's just say you retire kind of mid-60s is what we see a lot. A lot of the things that are going to happen to you in retirement in terms of, you know, big decisions, social security planning, you know, RMDs, just required minimum distributions, you know, Medicare premiums, just a lot of those things haven't really started just yet. So a lot of times when folks retire, their tax situation feels pretty good. It's like, hey, yeah, mm-hmm. I still got all the money in the 401k. I knew I was going to retire, so I saved 1 to 2 years in a bank account. I'm going to live off that for a few years. And, you know, that's kind of what we see from folks in the Metroplex. And so these dominoes kind of get stacked, right? So it's like I've got these dominoes and I'm stacking them up. But at some point down the road, the first domino falls. And the first domino is more than likely for folks a Social Security decision. So it's like, when do I take my Social Security? And mm-hmm. if you have that question, by the way, on when you should take your Social Security for not only you, but maybe you and a spouse, I'd encourage you to call us and get with one of our retirement planners, because we can actually help you decide when is the best time for you to take it, given your specific situation. But we've got a Social Security decision that begins. And when we begin with that Social Security decision, you know, that typically becomes added taxable income to you. Well, then I get a little bit older and I got the next domino coming up, and that's called a required minimum distribution, which means when you turn a certain age, I'm going to just say, let's say it's age 73, whether you want any money out of that IRA or not, now you've got to start taking distributions out because you're required to, and that becomes taxable income. Well, mm-hmm. now every year there's another domino, because that mandatory distribution amount that you have to take out gets bigger and bigger every year, which typically means your taxable income starts to rise. Well, what happens when my taxable income starts to rise? Oh, another domino's falling. Now maybe my Social Security is being taxed more because my income got too high. Oh, another domino's about to fall. Now I got to pay more for Medicare because my income got too high. And so what starts mm-hmm. to happen is this taxable income really starts to have this cascading effect across your overall tax bill. And typically the cascading effect is this kind of wave that, if you think, starts out at kind of like a ripple, but it gets bigger and bigger and bigger each and every year. The wave gets larger and larger and larger. And then you have to take a breath and you have to ask yourself, well, what do I think taxes are going to do in the future? Do I think they're going to go up or go down? And most mm-hmm. people tell us, I think they're going to go up. So now we kind of have this tsunami coming, right? Now it's, oh my gosh, my income's growing bigger and bigger and bigger every year, which on the surface sounds like a good thing. But if I also believe taxes are going to get higher year after year after year as I get older, well, now I'm paying more in taxes over time. And again, it's not about, like you said earlier, Kristen, it's not about having zero taxes. It's about paying the least amount of taxes we have to by law to get the money out for you to spend in retirement. And those 401ks, those traditional IRAs, the 403b, if you're a teacher, those accounts really start to cause a lot of headaches. And so, you know, as you're making a change in one area of your plan, it starts to have that domino effect in other areas. And that's why tax planning doesn't just live on an island by itself. It runs through your entire retirement plan, unless you're like a guy that I met not that long ago named Steve. And Steve was helping Angela and I look at to buy a new car, and he's a super great guy. And you know, like always, they ask you, you know, what do you do for a living? And so we start talking about being retirement planners. And after that, Steve told me, he said, I listen to you and your wife on the radio all the time now.
1: Oh,
19: and I said,
1: that.
19: Oh, that's,
1: hi, Steve.
19: Yeah, I said, that's great. He said, but you know, I don't have a tax problem like you talk about. I saved a lot of money, but I just did it in cash. Okay, Steve. Mm. Well, guess what? You don't have a big tax problem. There's other areas we need to help you with, mm-hmm. but you don't have a big tax mm-hmm. problem. But for the majority of you listening right now, if you've saved any money in that 401k, that IRA, if you've saved a big amount in there, you've got a big bill coming. And so what we're really skilled at Retire Simply is building you, like Angela said, a tax plan, not just this year, but for the totality of your retirement, looking 20 and 30 years into the horizon. And then every year saying, okay, I understand what that looks like. What do I need to do this year for it to be the mm-hmm. least amount of taxes paid? And that's what our Simply Plan allows us to do.
1: Yes. Well, for any of you listening who are wondering what the potential tax problem may be that you are facing, we have a very special free resource that we invite you to utilize. You can go to the website simplypaylesstax.com. Again, that's simplypaylesstax.com. And on there, you're going to see the image of a calculator. You can click on that and access our very own retirement tax bill calculator. It costs you nothing. It'll take a couple minutes to complete, and you're going to actually receive a complimentary 4-page report emailed to you showing you the breakdown of your numbers. And I know that that is such a helpful start for folks just to kind of see where they stand. And, you know, another thing that I know, Angela, we're so passionate about addressing on this show is, yes, this is an individual problem, but for married couples who are listening, this is a joint problem that needs to be addressed. So can you expand on that a little bit more?
18: Yeah, absolutely. You know, Scott did such a great job sharing, you know, what are the things that we're going to be encountering given the RMDs and Social Security and Medicare premiums increasing. And Kristen, yes, it is heavy on our hearts. You know, when you're married, I'm talking to the married couples here, you know, one of the things about paying taxes when you're married, most of you file jointly, which gives us a more favorable tax rate than if we're filing singly. So, or as a single person. When we're considering married couples, eventually one spouse may die. That typically happens. We don't typically pass away at the same time. And then somebody's left more than likely having to file single, their taxes in a single bracket. And what that means is, so let's just pretend we're Scott and I are married. Well, we're married, but we're taking out a $40,000 RMD each year because we have to. Well, we're going to get taxed at a favorable joint tax bracket or rate. Now, let's say one of us passes away. Now, that person's still going to have to take that $40,000. It may have actually increased a little bit, but they're still going to have to take that $40,000. Now, typically what we're seeing is they're paying a much higher rate than if they would have taken care of some of their tax planning while they were both still here. Mm-hmm. It's just a very different retirement if you haven't planned for it, because typically you've lost a Social Security check each month. Now you're paying more in taxes. And that's not something that you want to discover later after someone's passed.
1: Yes.
18: You know, I like to say someday one of you might be sitting at that kitchen table alone. And I don't want that to be the first time you discover you've got a big tax problem, right? Mm-hmm. You're already going to be dealing with a lot of things. So let's just get that taken care of. Let's plan while you're both here. This is, you know, not just a one and done. This is really a tax conversation where we can help you see where you can keep a lot more of your tax dollars yourself and just give the IRS what you need to give them. So we like to really help you be as efficient as possible. And tax planning is one of the big three. You know, we focus on fees, taxes, and risk here. Those are the things we can absolutely help you control. And I will let you know that taxes are one of the biggest things that drives the needle in your favor when done properly.
1: So true and so well said. And as you were sharing that, Angela, I was reminded of recently when I got to do a women's event with the Retire Simply team and explaining this specifically for women, since we tend to outlive men, mm-hmm. just to see the look on the audience's faces when they realize, oh gosh, this is a problem that I need to be planning ahead for. And so we just want you to know that if this is new information to you, or if you've known that this could be a problem, but you haven't known what to do about it for yourself, you don't have to go it alone. The team of Retire Simply is here for you. 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
6: In Fort Worth, we have reports of an accident on 20 eastbound at West Loop 820. Stop traffic from Alito, FM 1187 and Farmer Road. And in Dallas, I-30 eastbound between Riverfront Boulevard and First Avenue, it's stop traffic. And that's due to the Red River rivalry at Fair Park today. And your forecast from the WBAP on-time experts, 24-7 Weather Center. Sunny day today, great day for a game. High near 91. Tonight, going to drop down to 69. Tomorrow, sunny. Again, a high near 91, but windier than today. Gust as high as 25 miles an hour. Currently 80 in Dallas, 81 in Fort Worth. 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President Trump announces a diesel deal with Russia. At Truth Social Post Friday, the president said Russia will immediately supply over 300,000 tons of diesel fuel to the American and global marketplace. Vice President J.D. Vance weighs in on plans to live stream the firing squad execution of the man convicted in the 2009 Fort Hood Islamic terror attack. Fox's Jeff Manasso has more.
0: In a stop in Kentucky on his way to a campaign rally in Ohio, Vice President J.D. Vance asked about the Pentagon's plan to live stream the execution of convicted terrorist Nadal Hassan, saying if the live stream actually happens.
3: I'm not going to be watching it.
0: Hassan shouted Arabic words as he opened fire on unarmed U.S. soldiers, killing 13 and injuring dozens more. The vice president also noting,
3: whatever the controversy is about the method of the execution, I hope that people don't forget that this is a guy who brutally murdered a lot of innocent people.
0: Hassan's execution is set for December 3rd. Jeff Manasso, Fox News.
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22: Reese's Peanut Butter Pumpkins now have a new disclaimer on the label, following a lawsuit that claims the images on the packaging did not match the chocolate candy inside. The new words say, carving not on actual product, next to the image of the pumpkin-shaped Reese's with a jack-o'-lantern face in the chocolate. Hershey won the argument, saying in court filings that its packaging described the pictured carvings as a decorating suggestion, meaning you could carve the plain chocolate yourself. Monica DeLuca, Fox News.
6: 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I'm Tayshia Stevens.
1: 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They are the co-founders of Retire Simply, based right here in Dallas-Fort Worth, serving the entire Metroplex area. And I'm your host, Kristen Oakley. We are having a very important conversation today all about the tax bill that you may not be aware of yet, but can cause you a lot of tax pain later on in your retirement if you don't get in front of it. 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It's going to ask you for some basic information when you click on the little calculator icon, and in a matter of minutes, you can receive a complimentary four-page report showing you the breakdown of your numbers, not only what your potential tax bill could be if you do what the government's tax plan is for you, but it's also going to show you a better way. It's going to show you how much less you could pay if you engage in some proactive strategic tax planning. So now we get to talk about the fun part, how we help folks do that. Right, Angela?
18: Absolutely. That is the fun part. And Kristen, you know, people taking advantage of the calculator to see what type of tax they owe if they don't do any tax planning, that is one of the things that really gets people to understand, because then we're not just talking, oh, taxes or percentages. No, you're looking at the dollars that you will, right, you will likely owe the IRS over your lifetime. And time again, we just see people's jaws drop. And that's one of the reasons Roth conversions are so, they can be so valuable to people. And especially the earlier you get started, typically the better it is for you. But I will say this, it's not automatically right. So just because you're hearing about Roth conversions, or maybe because your neighbor did a Roth conversion, that doesn't mean that it's perfect for you. We all store our money in different ways. And so we have to have our money looked at, our money assessed, so that we can see what is right for us. You know, one of the things I would say is it's very different for people when we are intentionally choosing to pay taxes. Sometimes they kind of look at us sideways before they understand the whole concept, but they talk about their CPA a little bit. And one thing I just want to say real quick about CPAs is your CPA may be doing a wonderful job telling you what you owe this year, what we're asking a different question. What could you owe over the next 20 to 30 years? And these are the decisions that we can make today that can really help improve over the decades. So the question that we really want to be asking is whether it improves the long-term plan. Right? The long-term plan. These are not decisions that we just want to decide and take action without understanding the ramifications of what we're doing. We need to know, okay, Roth conversions sound great. I'm looking at my money, but how much should I do?
5: Mm-hmm.
18: That's a really important question.
5: Yeah.
18: Because if you do too large of ones, it can trigger a lot of different things. So how much should I do, or when should I do them? Should I do them in the beginning of the year? Should I do them at the end of the year? And over how many years should I try to do it all at once? Or does it actually make sense for me to do a little bit this year and next year? And oh, then my, let's pretend my spouse retires. Okay, maybe I can do a much bigger one that year. Our lives change. And so we really have to be thinking about what else is happening this year. So I like to say that Roth conversions are a tool. They're a mighty tool. They more than likely could be helpful to you, but it's not something that you want to start doing if you don't understand all of the different ramifications of what a Roth conversion actually does. And I would like to also say this. Ladies and gentlemen, you don't usually solve a 30-year tax problem with 1 year or one idea. This is something that we want to continue to work through. And you know, Kristen, in working with people and here at Retire Simply, for us, we typically have a multi-year tax plan. It's something that we look at our folks and we look at their money and we look at conversions every single year to see if it makes sense. Because just because it made sense the year before, it might not make sense this year.
5: I'm so glad you said that, because I

0: think sometimes, especially because Roth conversions are kind of a buzzword in this industry right now, it's not a one size fits all strategy. And just because somebody else did one or you did one even yourself the year before, it may not make sense this year. And I think that's a really important distinction, that the Roth conversion is the tool, but the multi-year tax strategy is the plan, just like you said. So, Scott, how does someone evaluate, and when you're working with folks, right? This is what you're doing for them. You're helping them figure out, okay, does it make sense? If so, how much, when? But walk us through what that evaluation process looks like.
1: Yeah, so much goes into tax planning. And, you know, I think sometimes people in the financial industry, maybe in the retirement planning space, you know, you try to overcomplicate things and tell people, hey, you need to pay us to do this, or you should. There's a lot of things in your retirement that you can make a decision on yourself. Like, you don't need necessarily to pay a professional retirement planner to make that decision for you. But when you think about tax planning in your retirement, I want you to think about it this way. I want you to think about the last time you went to the dentist, and the last time that you sat down in that chair, and the last time I was at the dentist, The last time I was at the dentist was for a problem I had. I love, and I mean, I absolutely love popcorn. And I love it with, I love it old school with salt and butter. I love it with white cheddar. Angela has started making this insane dessert popcorn that she mixes two bags of like drizzled chocolate popcorn that we get at Bucky's. Then we mix it up, and then I go into a sugar shock. But I love popcorn. When I eat popcorn, my hands literally turn into like the front, like a front loader, like an excavator.
2: I can tell you that this is very true.
1: And I just start shoving it in my mouth, and I love it. And so I get into this popcorn trance. And so Angela and I make it at home a lot. And so I bit down on a kernel, and it cracked the very back lower left tooth, molar. And so it was like, okay, I need to go get this thing fixed. So I go to the dentist, and I'm sitting there thinking to myself, this is not going to be enjoyable. I've never met anyone who loves the dentist. And then I don't know if you've ever had any work done on the back tooth, but that's a hard tooth to get to. Oh, and then they put these like crazy, you know, wedges in your mouth. Like, it's a horrible. Horrible.
0: Oh, I hate it.
1: And you know, then the dentist is like working on it, and I'm sitting there trying not to freak out. He's like, are you drowning? I'm like, yeah, could you suck out the rest of it? Anyway, so I'm getting this dental work done, and I'm thinking to myself, could there be an opportunity for me to fix this tooth by myself? And there could have been, right? Like, I could have gone and gotten the putty and all that stuff and the cement and tried to fix it on my own, but it needed a professional. All right. Tax planning. You need a dentist. You need a planner that does tax planning, because it's so complicated in the context and the confines of your overall plan. Because you have to evaluate so many different things, just like the dentist had to evaluate, well, how did it break? How are we going to get this, you know, filling done? All the stuff, right? So when you're thinking of tax planning, you got to think about, well, what current tax bracket am I in? Then you have to think about, well, what future tax bracket might I be in? Then I have to look at, how much money have I saved in these IRAs and 401ks? When am I turning on my Social Security? And not only when am I turning it on, but how much am I getting plus my spouse getting? Because that's all taxable income for the most part. Then I've got to start to calculate and get the IRS calculation on, well, what are these mandatory distributions going to be? What's the percentage I have to take out of there? And then, oh my gosh, now that I've got that income number, what's it going to do to my Medicare premiums? And then, oh gosh, do I get to put charitable stuff on there or do I not? What happens when I die? There's so many things that go on to go into tax planning. So here's what I would tell you. If you don't do your own dental work, you probably shouldn't be doing your own Roth conversions. And the reason is, you have to look at things holistically. And I will tell you, you need sophisticated software to optimize Roth conversions. It's not an Excel spreadsheet. So I've sat down over 20 years with a lot of people that have it. It's not that. You have to have folks that do this day in and day out, because some years you might make a conversion and some years you might not. Some years you do a big amount.

0: Some years you do a smaller amount, but every year you have to evaluate this annually. And that's what we do at Retire Simply for you. Like Angela said, we're going to show you your lifetime tax savings by making, you know, tax strategy moves. But then every single year, we're going to look at your specific retirement, your specific income, and we are going to tell you, here's what we recommend as far as doing a Roth conversion or tax planning. And we will do that for you year in and year out. And just because we decide to do it one year, we may not the next year. So that's a very long-winded way of saying, if you're not doing your own dental work, don't do your own Roth conversions. Some folks come in and they say, well, what about how much I should do here, or how much I should do there? And they want us to validate it. We're not going to do that for you because we don't have the whole picture. You need someone's entire retirement picture to be able to confidently look them in the eye and say, this is what we're doing from a tax strategy this year. And so year in and year out in our Simply plan, we're going to help you do that.
1: Yes. And this is why we always say how you make a decision in one area of your financial life can and will affect all the others. This is why you can't afford to look at any one of these decisions in isolation from each other. You have to engage in the comprehensive, holistic retirement planning process, which is what the team of Retire Simply does so well. 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
1: 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I'm your host, Kristen Oakley, and today we have been talking about getting ahead of your potential tax bill. Being intentional, because we know that we're probably, all of us listening, are going to have to pay some form of taxes in retirement, right? Yeah. Depending on how soon we start this process. The goal isn't necessarily zero taxes, but it's about creating greater tax efficiency. And the good news is you have more control over your tax situation than you might realize. And it starts with awareness. And one of the things I love that you guys always say, and this is a feedback from your clients, folks say that they love that every year that they're working with you, you tell them how much they can afford to spend each and every year without running out of money, and how much they can pay in taxes, expect to pay, with the goal always being to pay less to the IRS. And so I think that's huge for folks to think about. I think with those two questions answered, that can really alleviate a lot of stress for folks in retirement.
0: Yeah, it can alleviate a ton of stress. And the reason that we built the Simply Plan the way we did was because we wanted it to encompass the entirety of your retirement, not just here's my investment plan or not just here's my annuity or whatever that is. You have a lot of pieces and parts that go into your retirement. You have income, you have taxes, you have healthcare, you have long-term care, you've got the stock market, right? You've got a lot of things that go into it. And over 20 years, Angela and I have run, golly, I don't even know how many classes and taught how many classes, but it's been a bunch.
3: A lot, so many.
0: Yeah, it's been a bunch. And, you know, we survey folks, Kristen, and we ask them, you know, what's the big concern in your retirement? And far and away, number one was, I don't want to run out of money. And number two is, I don't want to overpay the IRS or I don't want to overpay my taxes. And so every year we're going to tell you how much you could spend so you don't run out. That's first and foremost really important. But secondarily, knowing that you're going to have income, right? Because we just told you how much you could spend, which means that's going to be income, and that's more than likely going to be taxable. We need to follow that up with, okay, we've now accounted, though, for this income and for the taxes you're going to pay. And so we have to look at things a little more holistically than just in a silo of tax planning. And the main thing is being able to sit down with you each and every year, you and your spouse, and be able to confidently tell you, okay, the IRS has given us the rules to the game this year. They tell us what the tax rates are. They tell us, you know, what the tax laws are. So if these are the rules of the game and we have your specific situation, here's how we can play within the confines of the rules to maximize your tax savings both this year, but more importantly, over the next 20 to 30 years. You know, you don't, or I

0: savings both this year, but more importantly, over the next 20 to 30 years. You know, you don't, or I hope you're not making investment decisions year by year and you're just willy-nilly buying the hot thing and, you know, a lot of that, playing that chasing game.
1: Right.
0: Well, we don't want to do that with your taxes either. Yes, we might tell you, okay, we have to, for the next 5 years, pay a little bit more tax strategically now so that for the next 30 years, you have the maximum amount of tax savings. And again, it's a little bit of shift in the way we think about things, because what we've all been taught is to look at our taxes just each year. Did I get a refund or did I owe? Did I get a refund or did I owe? Right. And when you retire, we have to have a longer take. We have to have a longer perspective across the board. And so that's one of the reasons we're going to always build that for you, is so that we say, okay, here's the rules of the game. The IRS have told us this year. Here's what your situation looks like. Here's how much income you want. Here's all the money you've been able to save and how you saved it. Here is what we're recommending for you to pay the least amount of taxes over your retirement. And I think for a lot of folks, that gives them a lot of comfort. You know, I think it's one of the main differentiators here at Retire Simply that we have compared to a lot of folks, that other financial folks in the Metroplex that shy away from taxes. We're going to plan this for you every single year, but you have to be able to look at it, not only now, but in the future as well. And it takes a lot of sophisticated planning. It takes also a lot of experience to be able to do that. Yes. And we've been doing this for over 20 years. And so, you know, we have that experience to look at you and be able to tell you confidently, here's the tax plan for your specific situation.
1: Right. And there's no two plans that are alike, because there's no two people you work with who are alike, right? So this is a very individualized, personalized process.
2: It is. And we're sharing a lot of information today. And the truth is, retirement is very tangled. I mean, all of your accounts, the decisions you make affect other decisions, but this is what I want to say. Don't be intimidated by the taxes. Really, it's just taking that first simple step. Run your numbers with our tax calculator and see what your situation really looks like. And some of the things that you're going to ask yourself is, hey, could I be paying more in tax than necessary? I'll tell you, probably yes, if you don't have a plan. Am I missing a planning window? Yeah, probably. Take action as quickly as you possibly can. And what happens if I do nothing? That, when you go ahead and run the tax calculator, it's going to show you the difference of, hey, this is how much I pay over my lifetime if I don't do anything. Hey, this is how much I could potentially pay over my lifetime with some great strategies. And then it's just really having a conversation. That's what we're here for. We don't want you to feel like you're alone. We don't want you to be guessing. And we surely don't want you to just blindly, willy-nilly be doing Roth conversions and not understand, you know, some of the implications that then you will experience down the road. We want you to understand your choices. That's why at Retire Simply, you'll hear us say all the time, we're not here to plan your retirement for you. We're here to plan it with you, right? We want to understand together, because what we've found is if people don't really understand, it doesn't give them the confidence to have a calm retirement. And this is what I mean. Right. Lots of times it'll look like you're rich on paper, but in real life, you're worried. You don't know if you're going to run out of money. So really making sure that you have someone helping you with this that can guide you along and just help you figure out all the things about retirement. We're talking about Roth conversions today, which is a very powerful tool. But like Scott mentioned, and Kristen, you've been bringing up, we have to make Social Security decisions, Medicare decisions. Where are we taking money from in retirement decisions? A lot of decisions have to be made in retirement, and it's one after another. So when we're building a specific retirement plan, we want to make sure that all of those decisions are getting us to where we want to go. And just one thing, if you've been listening today and you know, you're just sitting there thinking, hey, lady, or hey, team, I get my taxes done every year. That is looking backwards. So tax planning is looking forward. It puts us in a more proactive stance so that we're not reactionary. We're not nearly as reactionary. So if you've been listening today and you're thinking, holy smokes, there is a lot of this information. You're right. I've heard about Roth conversions. I might have been thinking about pulling the trigger, or I'm still figuring it out. Give us a call. We're here to help you. By the way, if you do a

0: Roth conversions, you cannot undo it. So you are stuck with whatever you have done. And we just want to make sure that holistically you're making really good decisions for your retirement money. And, you're in the best situation that you can be throughout your retirement. And then you get to enjoy it the way that you thought you always would.
1: 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And, you know, we always ask the audience, how many of you think the taxes are going to go down in the future? So you can hear crickets, right? 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Scott and Angela, as we bring it home, any final parting thoughts you want to share?
0: Well, I would just say, hey, it's your retirement and nobody else's. Remember, you're the one that can be in control and take action. And I sure hope you do it for yourself.
2: Yeah. If you plan to have any income in retirement, more than likely you're going to have some taxes. So we just want to make sure you get to have as much income as you get to keep versus how much the IRS is going to take from you.
1: Love that so much. So we encourage you to reach out today. Again, that number to call to schedule your complimentary 15-minute chat is 833-363-1947. That's all we have time for today. We love you, Dallas-Fort Worth. Thank you so much for listening. Until next time, be safe, be happy, be blessed. And we look forward to being back with you next time here on Retire Simply Radio. Until then, bye-bye.
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4: 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The views, statements, and opinions expressed herein are those of the individual speakers and not necessarily those of Foundations and its affiliates. The information contained herein does not constitute an offer to sell any securities or represent an express or implied opinion or endorsement of any specific investment opportunity, offering, or issuer. Any discussion of performance or returns is not indicative of future results. Any discussions of specific strategies are for informational purposes only. only and have been provided to help determine whether they may be appropriate for your specific situation. If applicable, the primary goal is converting retirement assets into a Roth IRA is to reduce the future tax liability on the distributions you take in retirement or on the distributions of your beneficiaries. Each individual investor's situation is different, and any ideas provided may not be appropriate for your particular circumstances. Comments regarding a particular client's experience may or may not be the same as another client's experience and is not an indication that any client or prospective client will experience the same or a higher level of future success or performance. Foundations only transacts business in those jurisdictions where it's properly registered or is excluded or exempted from registration requirements. Registration as an investment advisor is not an endorsement of the firm by securities regulators and does not mean the advisor has achieved a specific level of skill or ability. Nothing herein constitutes a recommendation that any security, portfolio, or securities or investment strategy is suitable for any specific person. No legal or tax advice is provided. 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
7: On the ones.
8: In Fort Worth, an accident blocking the right lane of 20 eastbound at West Loop 820, causing stopped traffic from FM 1187. And in Dallas, stopped traffic on I-30 eastbound between Riverfront Boulevard and First Avenue.
9: From the WBAP On-Time Experts 24-7 Weather Center, plenty of sun on this Saturday with a light breeze out of the south and a high approaching 91. Tonight, clear down to 68, and temperatures will stay above average on Sunday and Monday with some more sun each afternoon and high temperatures hitting the low 90s. For WBAP News, I'm meteorologist Jeff Marr at the Weather Channel.
8: Thank you, Jeff. Right now it is 86 degrees in Dallas, 83 degrees in Fort Worth. 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Hurricane Isaias made landfall in Florida overnight and has taken lives. Fox's Jonathan Sari in Panama City Beach.
10: Authorities are confirming two deaths in connection with this storm. The Escambia County Sheriff's Office, that's in the Pensacola area, says that overnight during the brunt of the storm and the heavy winds, a tree fell onto a home. A woman was found dead inside. The other fatality that we know about occurred far inland. This is in the Birmingham, Alabama area, where emergency management officials say that a tree fell on a home, trapping several people inside. One of them was killed. In the meantime, residents are waking up and assessing the damage. And the closer to Pensacola you go, you are going to see more damage.
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0: The Magnificent Seven Big Cap tech stocks were mostly higher, led by Amazon and Microsoft. However, shares of Apple fell 1%. Most all of the 11 S&P 500 sectors were higher, with healthcare and tech leading the charge, while energy lagged.
8: 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I'm Lori Waffenschmidt.
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11: 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And Chief Meteorologist Brad Barton has your weather on the ones. 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
8: 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I mean, it's there to help you 24/7. 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The copies of our TV show. 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There's copies of our
1: 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Yes, this the show is not a podcast. 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So 1-800-288-9227. We're going to start off talking with Jason with Rhino Shield. And Jason, how are you today?
2: I'm doing fantastic, Jim. How are you?
1: Well, I'm doing great. I'm watching your guys out here putting the coating on my house today, and everything's moving right along.
2: Love to hear it. Love to hear it.
1: So, my house is a remodel, but I put new siding on almost all of it. And the approach when it's new versus something that has been on and been painted before, there's a little bit of a difference on how Rhino Shield sets up and does the applications, isn't there?
2: Yeah, absolutely. With new siding, even if it's already caulked, we still want to go in and make sure everything's all sealed up. Most of the time with older siding, when we're going on it, it'll be sealed up pretty good, so we'll just reseal it with our caulking that we like. But with new builds, we make sure we go, well, remodel, I should say, go in there and make sure everything's sealed up nice and tight for us to apply.
1: And then when you start your coatings, I'd been out to other projects, and I've watched them put the primer on. I never stayed long enough to see that it turned clear again.
2: Yeah, it sure does. When it clears up, it gets nice and sticky, and then our top coat's able to bond right to that. So it's pretty cool. It takes probably 30 minutes if it's directly in the sun, maybe 45 in the shade. But once it's cleared up, that means it's ready to go for us to apply the top coat and get the rest of the job rolling.
1: So I will tell you, my wife and I left this morning because we're staying in our fifth wheel here at the property. And she says, you know, I keep seeing them spray and working and stuff like that, but I don't see any color changes. I said, well, Mary, when you see it white when it goes on, and as it dries, it clears up. It's there for a reason, but in the end, it doesn't look like anything's happening. But today, they're actually putting the top coat on, so you can see the difference. And she got very excited then.
2: Oh yeah, it's always the fun part. And then obviously, once everything's all said and done, and we ask y'all to do a final walk around, it'll be a great before and after for you guys and for us.
1: Yep. So let's. One of the things that I think a lot of people misunderstand is it's put on like paint, it looks like paint, but it's doing a whole heck of a lot more than paint does.
2: Mm-hmm. Right. It's just the ingredients that are in our coating. It's all proprietary formulas, and it all starts with that primer. Our primer has a 2% muriatic acid that etches the surface. And essentially, it acts as a sander to where it almost sands the whole house. But it just etches it to where we can bond straight to it. That also has a waterproofer in there. The two predators to substrate is water and sunlight. That's where it all starts. And then our top coat, obviously, we have the 3M ceramics. We can reflect up to 98% of the sun's rays, insulate the home, and then we can move with it. We have a 46% elasticity, so we can expand, contract, whether it gets hot or cold. And all those benefits go towards our 25-year warranty and for you guys to never have to repaint again.
1: You know, one of the things that I actually talked with Victor, your guy out here, about was let's add the garage door. Even though my door color is really close to the paint color, the garage door's been on a few years. You can see there's a little bit of wear on the paint on it and stuff. Your product works on so many different materials. I can have a new looking garage door again.
2: Absolutely. And it further insulates the garage too, right? Because that metal garage door can heat up like crazy. So we keep it to where it's almost around ambient temperature, and it looks fresh and brand new for a long time.
1: Now, while the coating is going on, because I know when you paint, you got a certain period of time. You got to wait before you recoat it, and you got to watch it. You don't get stuff on it because it'll start sticking to it. Because paint, in some cases, can take quite a while to actually start to dry. How's the coating do?
2: The coating's fairly simple. So obviously it goes on a lot thicker than traditional paint. But like, for example, our primer, once it gets sprayed on and it's clear, it's set. It's ready. It's already done its work. It's etched the surface. It's the walls primed. We're good to go. And then top coat goes on after that. And the outer shell will be cured in about 30 to 45 minutes just because of the sun and all that fun stuff. And then on the inside, obviously, it'll slowly start to cure and probably take about another 30 minutes. And then everything's set in stone and you're good to go.
1: Okay. You know, one of the things that has somewhat surprised me is the detail in the prep work. I mean, granted, everything is new here, and by the prep work, I'm saying they're taking great detail to cover all the window openings and doors and things like that, and tape off the lines where they don't want to cross over with material.
2: Absolutely. Well, I say, number one, for, you know, surface area, we need to make sure that we're only as good as what we go on, so it needs to be perfect. Number two, I think if me or any of my guys sprayed y'all's windows, I think y'all would be pretty upset. Then we have to come back out. So we always make sure it's one trip out there, and we're out there for a reason with determination to make it as perfect as possible.
1: Well, I will use the cliche that you paint my windows, I will find where you live.
2: Yeah, absolutely. I don't blame you.
1: Hey, you mentioned something, that the coating is 10 times thicker than paint. So sometimes people will think that the Rhino Shield is going to cover up all their lines, and it's going to look like something that's kind of globby on there. Nothing could be further from the truth.
2: Correct. And you lose probably about 40% of what we spray on your wall, because it's going to merge in with your substrate, whether it's wood siding, brick, stucco, vinyl, it doesn't matter. It's all going to absorb into that substrate that we go onto and cure to it and bond to it. And we mimic whatever we go on. If we go on a garage door, it's going to look the exact same. It's just going to last a whole lot longer.
1: And I've been out to projects where you guys have done garage doors and things like that, and that's why I wanted to go ahead and get mine done, because it looks like a brand new door. And unlike what I had for a new door, I put this door in, I think, 3 years ago, and I can see the wear on the paint, and I can see the weathering and stuff like that. I'm not going to have that issue with the Rhino Shield product.
2: Never, never. Usually traditional paints or any manufactured garage door that's painted at the warehouse, wherever they get it, that paint will start chalking. And so you could run your hand on it, and you get this chalk on it. And that's one of the main ingredients in all modern paints nowadays. We don't have any chalk in our coating. Our coating doesn't chalk. It has a lusterful look to it with any color we use. And it's a 25-year warranty. This stuff is built to last forever.
1: Yeah, I don't think most people realize what causes the chalking in paint is paint actually has a lot of clay mixed in it.
2: Correct. Correct. It's just like a flower pot, right? If you drop the flower pot, it cracks everywhere. Imagine a thin layer of that all around your house, especially on the garage door. It's going to crack, it's going to peel, and it's going to chalk like crazy.
1: So when this is done, and you know, I've got a 25-year warranty, then what's going to be my maintenance on this?
2: You know, we always say it's maintenance free, but we always give recommendations. Recommendation for that I would give to you, Jim, or anybody, any one of our clients that move forward with us and do the project, is just take your regular garden hose, maybe have a nozzle on it, or put your thumb over it if you don't have a little jet nozzle, and just spray it down. Just clean some of the dirt that's able to sit on it. And if you do that, let's say every year or two, oh, it's going to last you years beyond 25 years.
1: And that's what I'm counting on. I mean, I don't want to have to mess with ever painting again. So that's the reason I went with the Rhino Shield on here, because when I'm done with the house, I'm done. I'm not going to have to do stuff to other than routine maintenance. And I don't consider painting having to be a routine maintenance item when you put a great coating like this on.
2: Right. We always say set it and forget it.
1: Yep. That'll take care of it. Now, on my house, we're just doing the siding and stuff, but you guys can go beyond the siding. You can do the, like, if somebody has vinyl windows and they don't like the color on it, you can redo the vinyl color.
2: Oh, yeah, absolutely. And I've just done that recently with a job out in Grapevine. It's a job similar to yours, Jim. And he said, hey, I got a weird question for you. I don't know if you can do it. Can you repaint my window frames on the outside? I said, absolutely. What color do you want? And they were a tan brown. And he wanted to switch them to a dark black. And the blackest black you could see. And we're able to do it for him. And he loves the outcome of it.
1: That's great. So if somebody's wanting to, I mean, let's face it. If you're painting your house, you got to do it every 5 years or so. If somebody's wanting to get out of that, and give Rhino Shield a call at 214-833-7706, what's the next step? What happens?
2: Oh, it's easy as you give us a call. Our admin will answer, and she'll just ask you normal questions about your house. Hey, what area in the DFW vicinity do you live in? What type of substrate are you looking to do? Is it trim and siding? Is it brick? Is it stucco? Is it vinyl? Whatever it is. And then from there, we'll find a good time to come out. We'll give you an estimate. But most importantly, we'll show you what's going on the house, because I can say a lot of things and say whatever I want, but I bring samples out to every job that I go to, and you're able to see physical examples of how this stuff works and how it lasts so long. And then after that, we go over the proposal, we go over the numbers, and it's as easy as getting on the books with a small deposit. Most people require 50% up front. We only require 20%, and you can also finance. Then you get on the schedule, crew comes out, we knock out the job, and at the end of the job, you pay us when you're happy, and 25-year warranty goes out in the mail a month later.
1: Sounds good. Well, Jason, any other things you want to let us know about Rhino Shield?
2: I really think that's it. I do think we have 20% off for the rest of this month going out. So that's something new to look out for. So if anybody's seriously inquiring about Rhino Shield, what it is, how it works, how much it's going to be, and if you need to repaint your house, give us a ring and we'll be able to honor 20% off till the end of the month.
1: Sounds good. Jason, I appreciate you giving me a holler. And when I'm finished with the show today, I'm looking forward to seeing how far they got with the coating today.
2: Awesome. Let me know how it looks. I'll be out right there probably tomorrow.
1: All right. Thank you, sir.
2: All righty. Thank you. Bye-bye.
1: Bye. And that was Jason with Rhino Shield. Again, their number, 214-833-7706. If you got a home improvement question, 1-800-288-9227. That's 1-800-288-9227. Let's talk real quick about Simmons Flooring. You know, I went up to their location yesterday because I'm picking some, me and my wife are picking some backsplash. 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
7: On the ones.
8: In Duncanville, an accident blocking two left lanes on Highway 67 northbound at Daniel Dale Road. And in Dallas, an accident's been cleared on I-20 eastbound at Polk Street, but it's still causing slow traffic from Wheatland Road.
9: From the WBAP On-Time Experts 24-7 Weather Center, plenty of sun on this Saturday with a light breeze out of the south and a high approaching 91. Tonight, clear down to 68, and temperatures will stay above average on Sunday and Monday with some more sun each afternoon and high temperatures hitting the low 90s. For WBAP News, I'm meteorologist Jeff Marr at the Weather Channel.
8: Right now it is 86 degrees in Dallas, 85 degrees in Fort Worth. There was a mass shooting in Erie, Pennsylvania yesterday.
10: Erie Police Chief Rich Laura explains where victims were discovered.
24: It's a horrific scene. There was a large loss of life inside that residence and outside that residence.
10: The chief confirmed that the gunman is among the victims.
24: The suspect is deceased. It appears to be a self-inflicted gunshot wound.
10: An investigation continues. Deborah Valentine, Fox News.
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0: There are two things we don't abide in Texas: unfriendly folks and dishonest contractors. 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
1: Talking about the Red River, they got the Red River rivalry going today. 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And I'll see what I can do to help you out here on Texas Home Improvement. And so we'll jump into an email that came from Ed. And he says, I have several Douglas fir columns that have been sun bleached. They were originally stained with Minwax stain. My question is, should I go back with Minwax or can I use Ready Seal? If I can use Ready Seal, do I need to use their whole system or can I just restain? Well, it all depends on the condition of the wood that you're going to stain. I mean, if it's already kind of turned gray and you know how fences do when they're not protected, then yes, use their system to clean it up and get it ready. But if it hasn't, if the wood still looks good, you just need to pressure wash it to clean it good, and go ahead and stain and seal it again. And the nice thing about using the Ready Seal stain and sealer is it soaks deep down into the wood fibers, and you don't have to worry about doing this every year like a lot of these stains and sealers do. Now, the secondary thing though, because you did use a Minwax, you've got to check and see did it have a hard coating on the outside, because a lot of products, and Minwax is one of them, they'll do a stain and then a sealer, and in some cases that sealer puts a hard shell on the surface. And if that's the case, you're going to want to clean that off before you go back with something else, whether it is Minwax or Ready Seal. And the reason for that is, as long as it's got that hard shell surface on it, nothing will absorb into the wood. Now, I can tell you here at my house, we put up a lot of cedar, and I've got a cedar deck and stuff. So on the cedar deck, we're going to be cleaning that and doing the whole process. But on the new cedar that we put up, no, it'll just be cleaning it up and putting the Ready Seal stain and sealer on it. And we picked that actually this week. We're going to go with the natural cedar because it'll match some of the other things that we're doing around the house. And you're mixing that in with that Austin chalk and stuff, that we went with the nicotine chalk for the color of the stone. Oh, it's gonna look gorgeous when it's done. Got a question? 1-800-288-9227. That's 1-800-288-9227. going to head over to Dallas. And Ron, this is Jim. How can I help you?
11: Hey, Jim. Hey, I've got in my bathroom, I got the one-piece molded countertop and sink that the builders put in. You know, they're just the cheap old, I don't know, standard things. Anyhow, I've seen this in other homes too, but it's developed this little crackling in the basin of the sink, like on the surface. And I've tried to find something on YouTube and other things, and it keeps on talking about a cracked sink. It's not a cracked sink, it's just the surface has the crackling. And I can't find anything about how to fix it. And I'm wondering if you have any idea, or does it have to be replaced?
1: It has to be replaced. You're talking about those man-made sinks that that crack around the drain, correct?
11: Yeah, but it's just on the surface.
1: Right. There is nothing that I know of for resurfacing those. You end up just living with it and then having to replace it.
11: Okay. Oh, that's not the answer I wanted, but I guess that's the answer I get.
1: Yeah, I can't always give the answer everybody wants. Just got to tell them what I know out there is in the real world. But you know, and I don't know why they do that all the time. They all will eventually do that, and I guess it has something to do with the circle that's in there and the heat and stuff. But you know, there's not a whole lot that I know of that can be done.
11: It's sure not pretty.
1: No.
11: Okay, well, thank you for the bad news.
1: All right, you take care.
11: You too. Bye-bye.
1: Bye. 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I'll see what I can do to help you out here on Texas Home Improvement. 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Let's see here. We're going to head down to Granbury. And Becky, this is Jim. How can I help you?
12: Hello?
1: Hello, Becky.
12: Yes, sir.
1: How can I help you?
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12: Perfect. 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
1: Sure. It's 972-237-9616.
12: Okay, thank you.
1: You're welcome. 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

0: 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We're going to head over to South Lake. And Lori, this is Jim. 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
1: Hey, Jim. How are you?
0: I'm doing great. How about you?
1: Good. Thank you. Okay, so I have one of those sinks that sits on top of the counter, and it's glass, and it's getting all dull, and I just don't know what kind of product I can use that won't hurt the glass. And, you know, it's like a colored, you know, it looks like a marbly type thing.
0: Right.
1: So I just want to know if you could suggest something for that, as well as the, I don't know the term, the drain on the bottom is kind of discoloring. So I don't know if I need to just replace that altogether or if there's a product I can use for that.
0: Is this one a kind of a clear with color in it, or is it colored all? Yeah, okay, so this is colored all the way through.
1: Definitely like a blown glass.
0: Gotcha. Okay, so the first thing you have to really determine is it buildup on the glass, or is it the glass has now been scratched enough that it's doing this?
1: Okay.
0: So the best way you can tell that, as you go down into the bottom of the bowl, is it more scratched than it is up towards the upper portions?
1: No, the upper portion, for sure.
0: It is worse? Okay. So that gives me an indication then that it is more than likely buildup of mineral deposits on it. And given the other thing that you were just asking about, what I would do is get some auto polish, and you want to start with a rubbing compound. And the rubbing compound is going to be abrasive. This is not something you want to do every other day on this type of sink, but you can use that to clean it up real good, just like you would on a car to take off the oxidation. Well, it'll take off the mineral deposits. After you're finished with that, you can then put on a paste wax, you know, like the old turtle wax stuff.
1: Oh, okay.
0: And that'll put a gloss back into it.

0: Oh, okay.
1: And that'll put a gloss back into it.
0: Okay, perfect. That's awesome. I never thought of going that route, but that sounds easy.
1: It's not difficult. Again, you don't want to use the rubbing compound all the time, but it works really good on stuff like that, on the man-made countertops and showers and things like that. And then you put the wax back on just to protect everything. And you'll want to, just like you would wax a car every 12 months or 6 to 12 months, you'll probably end up doing that with the sink to keep it with a gloss. But, you know, once you've cleaned off the mineral deposits, that should keep it pretty good for a long time then.
0: Okay. Wow. Thank you so much. I appreciate it.
1: My pleasure. You take care.
0: Okay. Have a great Saturday.
1: Bye.
0: Bye-bye.
1: And again, our number, 1-800-288-9227. That's 1-800-288-9227. Any home improvement question you have, feel free to pick up the phone, give me a call, and I'll see what I can do to help you out. Can't always give you good news, but I will give you the news to take care of something the best way I know how. And I will tell you that the way I approach things is with experience, not looking it up online or anything else. All the answers come straight off my head. Well, even the commercials I do are straight off my head. I don't have a stack of scripts here I go by or anything. Because it's from the heart. It's experiences that I've dealt with over the years and learned how to make things happen. So if you got a question, 1-800-288-9227. We got to take a quick break. 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
1: 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We'll be right back after news, traffic,

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4: On the ones.
5: In Richardson, an accident blocking the right lane of 75 southbound at Spring Valley Road. That's causing stopped traffic from Arapahoe. And in Duncanville, an accident blocking two left lanes on Highway 67 northbound at Cockrell Hill Road, causing stopped traffic from Main Street.
6: Temperatures will run above average by October standards as we head through this weekend. Sunny today with a high of 91 with a light breeze out of the south and a clear sky overnight with a low falling into the upper 60s. Sunny and hotter tomorrow with a high of 92. We'll stay dry for Monday with another sunny afternoon and a high in the low 90s. For WBAP News, I'm meteorologist Jeff Marr at the Weather Channel.
5: Right now, Jeff, 87 degrees in both Dallas and Fort Worth. The news is brought to you by Classic Chevrolet. Krista Pike, who survived Tennessee's attempt to execute her by lethal injection, has been moved back to prison. Pike survived two doses of pentobarbital as the state attempted to execute her by lethal injection for the 1995 beating and stabbing death of classmate Colleen Slemmer. Pike had been in the hospital since the failed execution. Texas Democratic Senate nominee James Tallarico resurfacing on the campaign trail after an extended absence, with his campaign pushing back against questions about where he's been just weeks ahead of the midterms.
7: Per James Tallarico's campaign, his last in-person event was September 29th. There had been a lot of focus regarding his appearances or lack thereof. So on September 29th, he was at a fundraiser in New York City. Shortly thereafter, the Texas Democratic Senate candidate got sick, leading to a prolonged absence that prompted criticism from his Republican opponent, Kent Paxton. Paxton called it a disappearing act. So now Tallarico's team is releasing a statement saying James looks forward to being back out this weekend after recovering from the flu. It's been 84 days since James challenged Kent Paxton to come out of hiding and answer Texans' questions in a debate, which even President Trump called on him to do this week. Ball's in Paxton's court.
5: Fox's Madeline Rivera reporting. In your money news, struggling to afford the basics isn't just a problem for low-income Americans. A new report finds the squeeze reaches well into the middle class.
8: you can make a decent living and still have trouble paying the bills. Georgetown's new Family Economic Well-Being Index finds 7 in 10 Americans face at least one burden involving housing, food, health care, or child care. And child care may be the biggest eye-opener. More than half of families with young children struggle with the cost at nearly every income level, except the very highest. Where you live matters too. Food cost burdens range from 19% in New Hampshire to 43% in Mississippi. Researchers say no state escapes the affordability squeeze. CJ Papa, Fox News.
5: 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I'm Lori Waffenschmidt.
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23: How's it going?
14: Going great. How about you?
23: Hey, it's going pretty good for me, except I have a problem with my water heater.
14: Oh, man, I'm glad I'm not at your house.
23: It mostly works. I have a house that was built in 1980. The water heater itself, I believe, was replaced about 8 to 10 years ago. It looks like some of the plumbing has been replaced with PEX.
14: Okay.
23: But the issue that I really have is, at night, we get plenty of hot water. It's nice and hot. During the day, the water only gets up to lukewarm to fairly warm. And I'm kind of scratching my head on this.
14: Yeah, me too. Because does it do it all the time that way?
23: Through the summer, consistently. Through the winter, we don't. Of course, it might be that it started failing as we came through spring, but we didn't really notice it in the cooler temperatures. But as that, and our water heater is up in the attic, and as the temperature started heating up, we started noticing that during the day we did not have as much hot water.
14: Okay. And how long have you been in the house?
23: About 2 years now.
14: Okay. And so it didn't do it last year. Something that started this year?
23: Correct.
14: So, and the reason I was asking those questions is sometimes water heaters are on timers where they're set to only come on during certain hours. That doesn't sound like the case here, because it would have done it last year as well, unless something got changed on it. But
23: yeah, to the best of my knowledge, there is not. I have been up and looked at it. It looks pretty standard. I haven't seen anything that looks like a programmable timer on it.
14: Okay.
23: When I get home, I will check that. But I was wondering.
14: Is it gas or electric?
23: Electric.
14: Okay. Okay.
23: And what I was wondering.
14: Yeah.
23: Yeah. What I was wondering was, could it be a problem with a thermostat? If the thermostat is starting to go bad in some way, could the high temperatures in the attic cause it to not heat up the water as much?
14: Not really, because if that was the case, it wouldn't be consistent doing it daytime one way, nighttime the other. I get it, during the day it's going to get a lot hotter in the attic, but it's monitoring the water temperature, not the air temperature. So it's unlikely that that's where the cause is coming in from.
23: Okay.
14: To be honest, what I'm thinking, and this was the reason for the question, is it electric or gas? On an electric, I'm wondering if during the day, other things that are running are pulling power and tripping something.
23: We haven't had anything on the water heater circuit, and I don't have the box in front of me, but we have not had any problems with the circuit for the water heater tripping, and we generally do not run other large loads during the day.
14: Yeah, and I don't mean tripping the breaker, but signaling that it's not getting a good power supply, and that would shut down one of the circuits to not fire the heating element. And as an example, and this is something to monitor a little bit, Does it happen when the air conditioner is running more, or the water heater, something like that? Or I'm just water heater, or the dryer. If you got a gas or electric dryer, that would pull a lot of power that could send a signal to it that, hey, you're short on power. Don't power up because you'll cause damage to the water heater.
23: We, you know, last summer we put in a new air conditioning unit, a variable unit, and so it runs almost continuously. It's a five-stage unit. So if that were running at one of the middle stages, do you think that would pull enough that it may have an effect on the power supply for the water heater?
14: It very well could. So rather than calling a plumber on this one, give Aero Electric a call.
23: Okay.
14: Because they can hook up some gauges on it that will monitor it, so when the draw comes, it can tell if there's something that's, you know, drawing so much that it is signaling the water heater, hey, don't fire off because you may damage yourself.
23: That is an avenue I had not considered. I've been kind of focused on the mechanical components with either a bad heating element or, you know, the thermostat. That was the only thing I could theorize. That's very interesting. The wiring in the house is copper, but it is original. I didn't think copper really degraded, but, you know, it's 45 years old at this point. So,
14: well, I don't think it's going to be a matter of degrading wires or anything. What it's going to be, if it's going down the line that I'm just talking about, it's going to be a loose connection somewhere.
23: Okay. All right.
14: Especially since you just put a new AC in, it is something that could be just a loose connection. Tighten that up, and guess what? It all works fine again.
23: Okay. I will give them a call.
14: Aero Electric, you can reach them at 817-538-8959.
23: 817-538-8959. Thank you.
14: Yep. Thank you, sir.
23: Beautiful. Thank you for the advice on that. That's something I had not considered before. I really appreciate it.
14: My pleasure. You take care.
23: All right. Take care.
14: And again, our number, 1-800-288-9227. So I'm going to welcome Scott from Simmons Flooring to the show. Scott, how are you today?
2: Jim, I'm doing great. It's a great time to be alive in Texas, don't you think?
14: It's always a great time to be alive in Texas, with the exception of when hurricanes come in, but we'll let that one ride.
2: Yes. Well, it's Texas OU football weekend, so that makes it a great time to be alive in Texas.
14: Yep. So I was at your shop yesterday with my wife, and we were, you know, looking at tiles for the backsplash in the kitchen. I think she settled on one. As you saw yesterday, I didn't have a whole heck of a lot to say about it.
2: I knew who was going to be making the decision. So.
14: But, you know, one of the things let's finish on that. I can tell you, looking at it, when we brought the tile here and we put it with the cabinets and the tile that's going on the floors in the kitchen and all that stuff, that white, and I can't remember the name of it now, but the white subway tile that was on the board that had all the different colored ones, that'll be the one that we'll go with, probably. Anyways, one of the things in your shop that really sets it off from going to other places, you've got everything right there. You know where everything is, and you got one heck of a selection.
2: Well, thank you. Well, I feel like we've got, you know, pretty much everything anybody would want, and then at the same time, not so much that you'll get overwhelmed when you come in to take a look at, you know, and try to find something. We don't want it to be so much selection that it's hard to make a decision.
14: Yeah, but on top of all the stuff you had to make a selection from, the best part was you guys know what the heck you're doing. It's not like going to the box store where somebody's filling in the flooring department from the plumbing department.
2: Yes, I'm really proud that our project managers average over 10 years in the flooring field. And in a lot of cases, they're not just there to sell you a project, but they're responsible for managing a project from start to finish, which means they get to see what the end product looks like. And they have a level of experience that most people that are part of a big box store, just they don't know, because they haven't seen it when it's actually installed. And we feel like we can give our clients a really good level of advice when it comes to knowing exactly what to put on your floor and what's going to look good in your home.
14: So, I tell you what, Scott, you mind if I take a quick break?
2: Absolutely.
14: Okay, we're going to put you on hold for just a minute. I'll come right back to you. We're talking with Scott from Simmons Flooring. Their number is 469-689-1795. And if you got a home improvement question, 1-800-288-9227. 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
14: 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We're talking with Scott from Simmons Flooring. And, you know, Scott, when it comes to going into flooring stores, you know, sometimes the hardest part is just deciding, do you want carpet, wood, laminate, tile, what kind of floor you're looking for. And it was nice where you have everything separated, but close enough that people can really do a nice comparison.
2: Yes, we try to keep everything themed as you're walking through the store so that, you know, when you're focused on a product, you're not moving back and forth across the store. And the other thing is that I think when people walk in, our project managers take a little time to ask some questions about your family and your lifestyle and, you know, what you're wanting to accomplish with replacing the flooring to kind of get an idea of what exactly you're looking for. And then we're going to take you over to that section of the store to show you just that particular product. I think a lot of times people get lost because nobody helps them to kind of point them in the right direction of what's going to be the right product for them. You know, they end up looking at a product that's going to maybe have the same issues as the one that they're struggling with right now. So
14: yeah,
2: just, you know, making sure that we talk with customers and steer them in the right direction is very important to us.
14: So let's talk about carpet for a minute, because I know that's one of those things that for a while there, everybody got away from carpet. Then it started making a little bit of a comeback. I personally like carpet, especially in bedrooms, but that's just my personal taste. I like to get up and my cold toes are in a nice, warm, comfortable carpet to walk on.
2: Yes.
14: But where's the trends headed with that right now?
2: Well, of course, we still see a lot of hard surface in primary living areas, hallways, living rooms, things like that. But we're still seeing a lot of people putting carpet in bedrooms and in feature areas because of the warmth it adds. And especially, let's say that you're a family that likes to get down on the floor and play games. Or for me, I've got a almost 2-year-old granddaughter that I get to see on a regular basis. Well, I want to get down on the floor with her and play with toys. I don't want to get down on a hard floor. I want to get down on something that's soft and comfy. And carpet is a great surface for something like that, right?
14: Oh, yeah. Yeah. And there's so many choices now.
2: I mean, absolutely. Yeah.
14: It used to be you had a shag and, you know, well, like when my house was built, you want a 3-inch shag, or do you want to have one that's only got the little nap that's rolled over?
2: Right. Well, the quality of the product has changed tremendously. Everybody, you know, when you picture carpet, sometimes you picture about what you and I grew up on in the 70s, which, you know, was kind of fluffy and had static problems and everything else. Well, there's a lot of technology that goes into today's carpets that make them very, very stain resistant. They're even carpets that are designed specifically for pets. I've had people tell me that they were waiting for their pet to pass before they could buy carpet. And I'm like, you don't need to do that. We've got carpets that can handle just about anything your pet will throw at it.
14: Wow.
2: Even making it easy for it to be cleaned. So there's carpets that are designed to push debris up off the carpet so that when it comes time to vacuum, you don't have to vacuum 15 times to get it clean. You just go over it once and all of the debris is gone. But you kind of have to know what you're looking for in order to be steered in the right direction on those things.
14: So let's move over to wood floors, because the wood floors, when we looked at some yesterday, whether you want to go with a solid wood or an engineered wood floor, I mean, again, you got tons of choices and thickness to match up with tiles and stuff.
2: Yes. Well, I'm a big fan of engineered floors, even probably bigger than solid wood floors. People are kind of assume that because it says it's a solid wood floor, it must be better. But really, the floors that are manufactured in a factory these days that are engineered have tremendous performance. They don't expand and contract like a solid wood floor does. The finish that we can put on a floor in a factory is like, you know, 8 to 9 times stronger than what you're going to find on a typical solid wood floor. And you can get the wider plank looks that people are looking for when it comes time to design your, you know, when it comes time to decorate your house. So
14: yep.
2: I'm a big fan of the engineered wood floors that are on the market these days.
14: So if somebody is looking for floors for their house, I mean, you guys have virtually everything that's available. So they can call Simmons Flooring at 469-689-1795 or just come on by and take a look. But the ability to go out to somebody's house is just amazing.
2: Oh, yeah. We're more than happy to bring samples out, show them to you. We could even provide you with a pretty quick budget for what the project's going to cost. I think that's probably the big thing that people, you know, that make us different too, Jim, is if somebody just wants a budget, they're just wanting to get an idea of what this is going to cost. We're happy to answer that question.
14: Okay. Well, Scott, I appreciate it. I'm going to have to let you go with that. And we will
2: talk
14: with you a little bit later.
2: Thank you.
14: You bet.
2: All right.
14: And that is Scott with Simmons Flooring at 469-689-1795. Look, if you are looking to get your house worked on, maybe you want a, you know, a new kitchen or remodel the whole house, put on a new master suite, an in-law suite, it doesn't matter. If you live on the northeast side of town, DFW Improved. 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
11: 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I'm Lori Waffenschmidt from the 24-Hour Breaking News Center.
9: ClassicChevrolet.com, WBAP's first traffic and weather.
10: On the ones.
11: In Mesquite, an accident blocking two right lanes of 635 southbound at Oates Drive. That's causing stop-and-go traffic from Northwest Highway. And in Richardson, an accident blocking the right lane of 75 southbound at Spring Valley Road, causing stop-and-go traffic from Renner Road.
12: Temperatures will run above average by October standards as we head through this weekend. Sunny today with a high of 91 with a light breeze out of the south and a clear sky overnight with a low falling into the upper 60s. Sunny and hotter tomorrow with a high of 92. We'll stay dry for Monday with another sunny afternoon and a high in the low 90s. For WBAP News, I'm meteorologist Jeff Marr at the Weather Channel.
11: Right now, 88 degrees in both Dallas and Fort Worth. Hurricane Aisia made landfall in Florida overnight, causing two deaths, lots of damage, and power outages.
24: Overnight in Pensacola Beach, we had a 102-mile-per-hour wind gust recorded here in Pensacola. And so now we're seeing some of the aftermath, the damage of those strong winds. So there are a lot of trees that are down. We still have a massive issue with power outages, not just here, but generally across the southeast. Over 750,000 customers still out of power. Pensacola stated that they did have to respond to a house that was on fire. Of course, there were some accidents they had to respond to, and then there's a lot of structural damage.
11: Fox Weather's Brandi Campbell in Pensacola Beach. In your money news, bolstered by steady gains in the stock market, families headed by someone age 75 or older are now America's wealthiest, while the youngest families saw their wealth decline in the past 3 years. The findings from the Federal Reserve Survey of Consumer Finances. 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I'm Lori Waffenschmidt.
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14: 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We're going to head over to Fort Worth, and Jonathan, this is Jim. How can I help you?
13: Hey, John. Hey, Jim, how you doing?
14: Doing good. How about you?
13: Oh, got some questions for you on this Rhino Shield, Rhino Guard. Yeah, go ahead.
14: It's Rhino Shield, yep.
13: Rhino Shield, yeah. How well does that perform when it's not in the sunlight? That's my question.
14: When it's not in the sunlight?
13: We got a bunker, Jim, and given all the tensions in the world and that plague spreading across Russia, we thought we'd fix her up, but she's underground, so that's why I'm asking.
14: Okay, so you're wanting to use it for indoor?
13: Yes, sir. Yes, sir, indoor.
14: Well, it is designed for outdoor. But it will work just fine indoors. I would say the biggest difference is going to be, you know, most people, when they're painting inside, they're painting sheetrock and things like that. And it doesn't need the durability that Rhino Shield has. But if you're doing a bunker like you're talking about, you're probably dealing with some other types of materials.
13: There's a contagious shipping container. Will it go over metal?
14: Yeah, oh, yeah, absolutely. And it does really good on metal.
13: Mm. Well, that answers my questions, Jim. I appreciate it. Appreciate
14: your time. My pleasure. You take care.
13: Yes, sir. Y'all take care.
14: Bye. And yeah, I mean, if you're getting into where you're doing other types of materials, that is one of the great things about Rhino Shield is they've got different mixes for those type of applications. And like we were talking about when in the first hour, doing the overhead garage door at my house, it's a metal door, and they've got a coating for that will work just wonderfully. 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I mean, virtually anything can have the Rhino Shield product on it. And what really makes it where things work so well is the primers that they use to set everything off. That's where the whole process begins. Got a question? 1-800-288-9227. That's 1-800-288-9227. Again, any home improvement question you have, feel free to pick up the phone, give me a call, and I will see what I can do to help you out here on Texas Home Improvement. So, James out of Grandview says, is asking about a walk-in shower. He wants to replace an existing walk-in shower. Also, plumbing leaks in the wall. Well, if you got plumbing leaks in the wall and you're doing a walk-in shower, you're going to need more than just somebody to come in and replace a shower. You're looking at doing some remodeling, because you're going to have to probably tear into the sheetrock a little bit to get to where the leak is in the wall, unless it's behind where the shower is. If it's behind where the shower is, you're going to have access to it anyways when you open up everything on the shower, because whether you go back with tile or you go back with a man-made material like onyx or something like that, where the wall is a single piece, you're going to take it back to the stud walls. And if the plumbing leak is behind in there, well, you got the opportunity to fix it. Now, if you're going to go back with tile, use a concrete backer board. You can put whatever coatings you want over it for sealing, but use the concrete backer board. And then you can put your tile on that. so often people are trying to use green rock just around the tubs around and in the showers. That's not what it's designed for. The green rock, or blue in some cases, it's made for bathroom areas. But around a tub surround or shower, it's you're supposed to use a concrete backer board. Because even though it's moisture resistant, you get a leak in the shower or something, it's going to ruin that sheetrock. And that's the reason you use the concrete backer board. So if we could get everybody to just make that switch, you know how much longer showers and stuff would last? It'd be unbelievable. Anyways, you got a question? 1-800-288-9227. Jamie, this is Jim. How can I help you?
15: Sorry, I was on mute. Hi, Jim.
14: Hey.
15: I have a gas issue. We have a gas that was turned off by the Atmos Energy here in Dallas.
14: Okay.
15: Because there's a, they seem to have a leak. We seem to have a leak under the house somewhere, apparently.
14: Okay.
15: And it's an older house, and they came out and gave me an estimate like $25,000 because they would need to. My house already has, fallen and needs to be raised back up. So the lines, the gas and the water lines, they said would need to be redug out. And I'm thinking, if I have to go through all that, shouldn't I just build a new home there instead?
14: Well, that wouldn't even remotely touch building a home. But who's telling you got to replace everything?
15: The plumbers that came out. They said that the house has gone too far down already to where it needs to be raised up. I forget what they call that. So they would need to make a tunnel underneath, and they said they could go ahead and do the water lines also.
14: Okay.
15: The incoming water and the outgoing. So, and if I want a new room to be added, that's all I was thinking of doing. So now I'm like, what do I do first? I raise the house up?
14: Absolutely. If you, if you were going to put an addition on, you would want to raise the house first. And look, how old a house is it?
15: It was built in 1954, I believe.
14: Okay.
15: So it's an older home.
14: Yep. And what happens with these homes is over the decades, they do settle down into the ground. And code is to have 18 inches of crawl space underneath there. You probably don't have that anymore.
15: No.
14: But that does not call to have to replace all the lines. Normally, what will happen is you check the system to see where the leaks are. You can cut the line, raise the house, and fill in the gap that was raised. That doesn't mean you got to dig out all new lines. Now, if it's so close to the ground, they may have to do some trenches, what we call at Due West a half tunnel, in order to get access in and raise it up. The problem is most plumbers, they don't want to work in anything confined, and so they a lot of times want much higher spacing than is what is required.
15: Right.
14: So you just got to get you a different plumber, I think. Give my office a call at Due West. We're used to working in these confined spaces. We can raise it. And honestly, $25,000 sounds pretty darn high to me.
15: That's so too. But then I thought, well, maybe that's what the going cost is, because I started doing some research online. But I thought, well, okay. And then I heard you on the radio. I was like, I have to give him a call.
14: Yeah.
15: Very good.
14: Give me a call at 972-406-0912.
15: 406. What was that?
14: 972-406-0912.
15: 0912. Very good. I will give you a call probably Monday.
14: That'd
15: be just fine. I appreciate the assistance. Thank you so much for listening to me.
14: You bet.
15: Take care.
14: Bye-bye. And that is a common problem where it settles down. And in some cases, we can't get underneath. there's just not enough room to crawl around. And in that case, we have these little robotic cars that we send underneath with cameras so we can look at things and check things out. But at some point when it's time to do the work, yes, you have to get access. And so and in some cases, you do have to raise them up to get them up above the ground higher than they were. There's two things that happen over the years. One, it settles down into the dirt. And the other is from continuously mowing and letting things, the grass clippings and stuff, decompose. The soil around a house will tend to get higher, and under the house stays lower. And before you know it, you're growing a lake under there every time it rains. Well, that makes the soil soft. The columns are typically not deep down in the ground that support the house. They're pretty much on the surface. And so when there's standing water, the soil turns to mush. That creates even more drop. And, you know, before you know it, the house is virtually sitting on the ground, and it's going to require some extra digging and work to get it up elevated. But keep in mind, right now, to build a new home, you are probably in the 250 $275 a square foot for the home. And yes, that sounds just terribly expensive, but guess what? It is terribly expensive. Pay scales have gone up, material costs have gone up, the cost of fuel has gone up. Everything keeps going up. You know, when people say they want minimum wage raised, well, guess what? If a guy can make $15 an hour flipping burgers, or a guy makes $15 an hour building a house, putting on roofs and things like that, where it's hard physical labor, which way are they going to go? And so when you raise minimum wage for these jobs that were designed for high school kids, and you want to make a living wage out of that, that raises the cost of everything else. And so the cost of living just keeps going up. Anyways, get me on my soapbox here. 1-800-288-9227. 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

0: If somebody tells you you can't do it, tell them to kiss your crowbar. 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
1: 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And I'll see what I can do to help you out here on Texas Home Improvement. So, Michael out of Carrollton says, we have a crack in the ceiling at the top of the stairs caused by foundation problems, which has been fixed for a few years now. Before that, it had separated about 1 to 1.5 inches there, and a little less as it travels left and right along the adjacent hallway ceiling and the game room ceiling, probably 30 foot total length. It also is about 3 inches at the ceiling and the dining room. That wall is on the other side of the game room, but the game room is upstairs and the dining room is downstairs, but that ceiling is about 20 foot high. The crack has not changed since the foundation work. We also need sheetrock repairs in a closet, a 4x4 square that was removed looking for a plumbing leak, which has been fixed. We are looking for a skilled repair at a fair price. The area in the dining room is a 20 foot up, so that will take more effort to reach. All right, so

0: will take more effort to reach. All right, so I guess the first thing I will tell you is what you're looking for really here is going to be sheetrock repair and painting. And typically painters are able to take care of the sheetrock repair, match back the texture and things like that. You shouldn't need normally any remodeling type work done. My biggest concern is to have a 3-inch gap means something has pulled apart. And they built houses with these really tall entrances and things like that. And when if there's any type of movement and things rack a little bit, it can open stuff up and make some massive openings. It can also pull nails apart and stuff doing it. And I'm not saying that's what's happened here. I'm just saying it's a possibility. So you definitely want to get that looked at first. I would also tell you to get the levelness checked before doing these repairs. And I say that because a lot of times, and because you mentioned here that it didn't close up any. And I'm not saying when you have foundation work done, all the cracks close up. But a lot of times, you should see some closure. A lot of foundation companies will tell you, well, we're just going to stabilize. And in some cases, that's not enough. So let's get it checked out first. And then it's just a matter of hiring a painting contractor. Somebody like CertaPro, they can come in, take care of the sheetrock and the paint, and get everything done for you. All right. Let's talk about Simmons Flooring. You know, we talked with Scott here a few minutes ago, and look, if you're looking for floors, and it doesn't matter if it's carpet, wood, tile, man-made, laminates, Simmons Flooring can help. I had them do carpet in my office. We had some water damage. We replaced all the floors. One quick second. Let's head over to Fort Worth and Gary.
1: Thank you, Jim. 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
0: 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Simmons Flooring can take care of all your flooring needs at 469-689-1795. 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

0: Welcome back to Texas Home Improvement. So, a couple weeks ago, you know, I've been doing the rodeo, passing livestock show and rodeo, and that little song there reminds me of this. We do ride in on horses sometimes, and we just use the cowboys' horses. Well, there was one night where my gut kept telling me, don't ride in. So I finally elected, look, guys, you go ahead. I'm riding in the truck. Well, that night, one of the horses went a little bit wild and tossed one of the executive team off into the dirt. And I was sure glad I was in the back of a pickup truck instead of on the back of a horse at that point. Have a great week, and we will visit again next weekend. 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
13: On the ones.
14: In Segaville, an accident has been cleared on 175 westbound at Beltline, but it's still causing slow traffic from Simmons Road. Same thing in Fort Worth, an accident cleared on 35W northbound at Western Center Boulevard, but still causing slow traffic from Northside Drive.
15: We can expect dry conditions and above-average temperatures not only this weekend, but also heading into Monday and Tuesday as well. For the Saturday, sunny with a light breeze out of the south and a high of 91. Tonight, clear the low, falling to 68. A sunny day tomorrow with a high of 92. And on Monday, not much of a change. Another sunny afternoon with a high in the low 90s. For WBAP News, I'm meteorologist Jeff Marr at the Weather Channel.
14: And it is 89 degrees right now in both Dallas and Fort Worth. The news is brought to you by Classic Chevrolet. Where's James Tallarico? The Democratic Senate nominee hadn't been seen in public since September 30th. His campaign says he had the flu. Fox's Natalie Chuck says Tallarico was spotted at the Austin City Limits Musical Festival on Friday.
6: Tallarico spoke publicly during a press conference in Carlton, Texas on September 26th. His team says that he then attended a fundraiser in New York City on September 29th, and then he was diagnosed with the flu, appearing virtually for an interview the next day after canceling the in-person event. During that interview, he just said, quote, "I've been shaking too many hands on the campaign trail, so I want to keep everybody safe." His Republican opponent, Attorney General Ken Paxton, told Fox News,
16: "I would think if I had the flu, I could at least do some interviews and phone calls."
6: But a spokesperson for Tallarico released this statement saying, quote, "Hate to disappoint the conspiracy theorists, but James is still alive and meeting with voters."
14: President Trump called for the candidates to debate. Tallarico says he's ready and that the ball is in Paxton's court. In your money news, a Dallas neighborhood tried to clean up its streets with some colorful trash cans, but city officials apparently had other plans.
17: The community group in the Highland Hills neighborhood received a $2,000 city grant to help fight litter. They installed colorful trash cans decorated with cartoon characters. Organizers say kids and parents love them, and the cans were doing their job. But then city officials removed them, claiming they were improperly placed, although the exact problem was not specified. Now, residents are frustrated that taxpayer money was spent on trash cans the city itself took away. Organizers insist they followed city guidelines and say they're willing to find new locations. For now, the neighborhood wants its colorful trash cans back. Paul Stevens, Fox News.
14: 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I'm Lori Waffenschmidt.
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24: 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Let's get going. It's DFW Retirement Radio on the air, WBAP. 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Brittany Levensaler in the studio, ready to go. Hello there. How are you?
25: Hello.
24: My partner here on the program. Thank you for keeping me off the streets for almost 16 years now as your co-host. So, you know, I don't know if I thank you enough for giving me the opportunity.
25: You do.
24: Yeah, but thank you.
25: But our thanks should be to you. Well, because we wouldn't sound as good as we do without you, Pete.
24: Thanks for saying that. Jesse Pompa is with us too. Jesse.
26: Present.
24: Yeah, you're present and you're a good guy. We're going to talk about some fun stuff that you like talking about today, including sports, because there's a tie-in. There's a linkage between sports and championships and retirement. But first, before we go any further on DFW Retirement Radio today, Jesse, what are we doing here for a new listener tuned in, driving down 820 today? They got the family stuff going on, but they're tuned in on 820, listening to 820. And they're saying, why should I spend a couple minutes with these folks talking about retirement? Why should they stay with us? What's in it for them?
26: Well, I think stay tuned in, because we hope you learned something by tuning into the broadcast. We love talking about finances, how you can save some money, possibly make some money. But really, it's different strategies that we think can help you along the way, making sure you're staying out of trouble. Even if you're a do-it-yourselfer, we hope that we can provide you with some advice.
24: Do-it-yourselfers, yes. We'll talk a little bit about that today. Brittany Levensaler, you know, I ask you the question I just asked Jesse every week. I ask it of you first. But again, congratulations on almost 16 years here on WBAP.
25: Thank you, sir. It's been
24: quite a process. What's been the highlight of the program for you? I mean, we're about ready to ring that 16-year bell coming up in April of this next year. But what would you say? What's been the highlight of doing this radio program, talking about retirement every Saturday afternoon?
25: I think the highlight is when we actually get to see from start to finish. And what I mean by that is, you know, we have different topics and subjects that we talk about, but, you know, what resonates with one person is different than the other. So when listeners come in for the complimentary consultation, seeing from start to finish the process and the plan that we create and seeing the difference and
24: how people get help.
25: How, I mean, our show has evolved and our relationship with our clients evolves as well.
24: Yeah.
25: And so I think it's really about the relationships and the evolution of that, even though it's still retirement, right? 16 years later, we're still talking about money and being successful in retirement. But, you know, times change, decades change. So just being flexible with that.
24: Well, it's good to be here with you and serving for yet another weekend as your co-host. We always go to the news desk for a headline, and I love this one because we're in the heart of football season. Headline reads, "Your Game Plan for Retirement, Financial Lessons from Championship Coaches, Like Coaching a Championship Sports Team, Achieving a Secure and Comfortable Retirement Relies on Disciplined Preparation, Mastering Core Fundamentals, and Coordinating Long-Term Financial Decisions Rather Than Chasing Single Wins." We're all sports fans in this room. Brittany, I mean, you're a soccer coach. I'm a football fan. Love the Cowboys. Jesse is a football fan. His coffee mug, I'm just noticing on the edge of the studio table, is not the Cowboys blue. It's like it looks like San Francisco on there. But in spite of that, we are going to get some comments from young Jesse. You know, all jokes aside, Jesse, I'm going to start with you. It does make sense to look at retirement like a sporting event because there's a lot of preparation. There's discipline that goes into winning, putting a winning plan together. And I don't know, I just felt like this metaphor, this analogy really made sense to me because I see what it takes for, you know, let's say the 49ers or the Cowboys or, you know, a World Cup soccer team to put together a, you know, a winning, successful season. So your thoughts on the connection between sports and, again, football, we're both football junkies, and a championship retirement plan.
26: Yeah, and I think we can bring Brittany in, football, American football, but also maybe European football, you know, the soccer.
24: Absolutely.
26: What we call soccer here as well, and my wife would love it because she's a huge Argentina fan. So, yeah, when we talk about the World Cup, I think there's a lot of things that can be related to a championship team and putting together a championship portfolio or a plan for your retirement. And so a couple of those things, you know, what do great teams do? The greatest teams watch film. They study, they prepare, and they plan. They know how to play offense and defense, and they know how to adapt. So I think all of these different things, I think what we want to do is create a flexible plan where we can adapt and know how to play offense and defense with your portfolio and even different strategies regarding taxes and investments and managing risk.
24: Well, so much of the world we live in is sales. Let's just admit the quiet part out loud. And even in retirement radio, you hear a lot of people coming at you with annuities. Do this, do that. We've got the perfect way for you to retire. But, you know, this whole sports world reminds us that a Super Bowl or a World Cup championship is not won in that last game, in that last match, Brittany. There's a bunch of preparation. Jesse just talked about observing film, and there's two sides of the ball. Even in soccer and football, there's offense and defense. Some examples of how working with a financial planner, or as you work with clients at DFW Retirement Planners, how do you look at the defensive part? How do you look at offense? What are some examples of that game plan that goes into effect or that you put together for a client of DFW Retirement Planners?
25: You don't win as a team from just one person. And so that's what we did. We're building your plan and we're the team. So you have Jesse and I, and then you as the client, and then any of the other strategic partners that we have or you have, your CPA, your estate planning attorney, whomever it is that we need to bring in, we're all on one team together. And so initially our offense is going to be making sure that each coach, right, whatever their specialty is, that your plan is cohesive, that it's all working together for your success. And so the first thing is always going to be income. right? That's our first thing that we want to tackle.
0: That's offense, definitely, mm-hmm. isn't it?
25: Uh-huh. And yeah. So where are those income sources coming from and at what interval? And then we start filling those gaps with investment ideas or strategies and whatnot. And part of the offense is also going to be, you know, when the economy is good and rates are high and markets are high, what do we do to be on the upside, right? Kind of like a roller coaster. We mm-hmm. want to ride it up.
0: Yep.
25: But then what happens when it starts turning?
0: And that's where the defensive coordinator comes in.
25: Correct.
0: And that might be, a couple of ways to look at defense, especially if you're thinking football. One of the biggest defensive issues we have, Jesse, is taxes. And I love the point you made, Brittany, about the cohesiveness of the team. If you just have an offensive coordinator and a great offense, that might score some points, but you're losing games because your defense is an open back door for the entire game.
25: Right.
0: So income is offense. Defense, the Internal Revenue Service, is there ready to intercept, aren't they? You know, ready to pick up your fumble.
26: Exactly.
0: and run it back in for their points.
26: I love this segment so much.
0: Even though you're a 49ers fan, I love it too. But yeah, take us down this defensive road with taxes for a second.
26: Yeah, so playing defense, I think Brittany was mentioning offense and having a good income plan or a plan that's going to help us to achieve a lot of the scoring and the goals that we're going to hope to get. But then we also need to be mindful of the gaps that are in the strategy. And I think that's really where having a tax plan coordinated with the income plan really comes into play, because maybe much of your income is coming from a qualified pre-tax like a 401k or IRA. And so that could mean that you have the IRS who's going to come after a big chunk of that. You have a partner there that's waiting to take that portion. And so part of the gap strategy is finding ways that we can reduce, hopefully create a plan that can reduce that, the tax bracket you may get into. Again, thinking about things like IRMA, Medicare IRMA, and perhaps if you're making too much money, you might have additional premiums there.
0: It's a game plan adjustment you're describing. You know, you've started this revenue stream with the income that Brittany brought up, but you're saying, okay, well, we got to be careful about this and make these adjustments so that you're winning that quarter of the game.
26: It's being smart. Oftentimes sticking with football, or maybe if we have a high powered offense, you can probably throw 5 touchdowns, but if you throw 4 interceptions, it doesn't really help you win the game.
0: I'm glad you mentioned watching film. You know, watching film for football coaches you see it work against the Cowboys from time to time, because the Cowboys offense will get really cranking. And the defensive coordinators for the teams coming up figure out what we're doing. And then suddenly that game plan isn't working. So we have to change that. And to me, this seems like a review of a retirement plan on an annual basis. That's like watching the film. That's looking at, okay, what has worked, what is going to work, and what, you know, given future conditions, laws, regulations, the economy, inflation, what is changing that we have to, you know, model our defense on, Brittany, to maintain the winning championship trajectory that we're starting with this plan.
25: So, you know, watching film, being prepared, staying well-versed, reading and learning and doing our research and due diligence allows us to ensure that not only are we passing that knowledge and information on to you to better improve your plan and or understanding, but also to ensure that if your plan isn't on track and we need to make revisions, that we also have that flexibility to do so.
0: Well, good stuff. Thank you, Coach Brittany and Coach Jesse. And what a great time of year. We love football around this place and hope you're enjoying that. I hope you enjoyed this discussion, because there are some parallels between championship football teams and also having championships in other aspects of your life, especially those aspects of your life that require discipline and, you know, are not overnight wins or losses where you've really got to put your shoulder into the process. And I don't know, we thought that was a good discussion, especially to talk about as many of you are looking at really wanting to plan for success in your own retirement. So, again, thanks and welcome. Good afternoon, DFW Retirement Radio. We are in the studio every Saturday afternoon here to bring you information, thoughts, tips, discussion, football strategy, you name it, we're here. And we love
24: hearing from you. 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Coming up on DFW Retirement Radio, the fall season is here, which means that Medicare open enrollment is also here. And along with that, lots of ads coming at all of us from every direction. Well, coming up, we're going to simplify this somewhat complex topic with all the ads and talk about how our Medicare strategic partner can help you get the right coverage, the best coverage for you at the lowest price. Bottom of the hour, how our retirement simulator is helping you pay less in taxes during your retirement and why anyone who owns a business that you're planning on selling in the future needs to get the intel that the simulator can give you. Important discussion coming up right here. 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We will be back.
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24: 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Estate planning attorneys, we all need wills and estate plans, they're on the team. CPAs and tax planning professionals, on the team as well. Whatever your needs are during retirement, it's really one-stop shopping. We can connect you with everybody on the team. And if you already have CPAs and estate planning attorneys, the team at DFW Retirement Planners will work with those people to make sure that everybody's together as you put your retirement plan together. So as the year winds down and we head into a very important time of the year called Medicare Open Enrollment, which runs October 15th to December 7th, it is a critical time when one of our strategic partners is really helping a lot of listeners, a lot of our clients, and that is our DFW Retirement Planners Medicare Strategic Partner. And they are finding and helping connect people with the right coverage at the right price and saving money on prescriptions and everything we need to do. But it seems so confusing, especially with all the advertising out there, all the commercials promising this and that. So, Brittany, congratulations. Kudos on this strategic partner team. It's 22 years you've put together a great group. Let's talk about the Medicare strategic partner and how they can help our listeners tune in today during this very important Medicare open enrollment period.
25: Our Medicare strategic partner can help with whether it's the annual open enrollment or if it's your initial. And so I've had a couple clients, especially on the initial, we're turning 65, applying for coverage for the first time. And what makes the most sense? Should I be with the original Medicare or should I be considering Medicare Advantage? Right. And so, the strategic partner walks you through, explains the differences. What are the pros and the cons? What you can and can't do. Besides finding coverage that meets your needs, and your needs could be you either have a specific condition or doctor or medication that you need to ensure is covered, or you're budget conscious and we're trying to stay around a certain premium dollar. And so we can, they work backwards or forward, however you want to say it, from that aspect.
24: But they don't have an agenda in terms of one company they're trying to steer it to. And I keep coming back to this because we see the ads now. You can get Medicare now at Costco. Yeah. We're just recommending that you be real careful and not go to somebody who's just going to, try to herd you into one company and a lot of these people that sell it have one company they're incentivized to hook you up with. And, I know the firm has never really thought that was the best thing for the retiree, because again, as a retiree, I want the best coverage for me and I want to save money. And then, I mean, the real savings that I've seen personally is that when you've got a specific medication you're taking,
25: mm-hmm.
24: I mean, you get the right coverage, it can mean you're saving thousands of dollars every month. You get the wrong coverage,
25: yes,
24: and wheels off time. So this is a complimentary service. You connect us. That's what you did with me, and it's easy.
25: Well, it's extremely important when you're in retirement or you're approaching it. You're switching and going to a fixed income. So stretching those dollars that you have or maximizing them is the key.
24: So if you have any questions about Medicare coverages, now is the time to call the team at DFW Retirement Planners and set up a complimentary consultation with our strategic partner and make sure that you are in the right Medicare coverage for you. The deadline to make changes every year is December 7th. So this is something to do ASAP. Also, be aware of all those ads out there making big promises. And the thing I love about the strategic partner of DFW Retirement Planners is that they will shop the market for you and find the best choices and not be, telling you about one company, but what's the best option for you. And you do it right, you can save a lot of money, especially on prescription costs. 888-7-PIGGY-BANK, 888-7-PIGGY-BANK. Britton, we have a moment before the break, so maybe give us one more example of how our strategic partner team has helped a client or a radio listener.
25: We had a client who did not have any estate plan set up, meaning, wills, trust, power of attorneys, that's your estate plan, right? And so we were able to connect him with one of our strategic partners, their estate planning attorney. And so from there, they were able to have, and including us, a discussion on what makes the most sense for them and their plan and their legacy, right? So should they have a will, a trust, both, right? And then making sure that once you have those things, that your accounts, right? Your investment accounts, your bank account, anything else, all your assets follow in line with what your plan is.
24: Yep. Well, very good. Maybe, Brittany, one more quick example of a person that the strategic partner team has helped recently. One more?
25: A couple different clients needed some tax assistance. And so we were able to refer them or connect them with our strategic partner from the CPA, the tax planning side. So again, yes, Jesse and I look at tax planning for your investments and all encompassing, but we're not CPAs or tax attorneys. And so by being able to cross-reference, and all of your people are on the same team. So we've had clients to where we'll have conference calls or Zoom meetings where it's Jesse and myself, the client, the attorney, the CPA, just to ensure that we're all on the same page. How is their plan? Is it, you know, the most tax advantageous? What are things that we should be looking for? And in different ways that clients were helped with, either just on the, we're retiring and switching from salary to Social Security, pensions, and rental income. But also we've had clients that have businesses and they're selling the business or they're selling that real estate also. And that imposes a different tax plan.
24: Well, thank you, Britt. And again, some great examples of how the strategic partner team is really helping our clients at DFW Retirement Planners. And this team is a unique aspect of working with the firm. You're not having to, you know, search all over DFW, all over North Texas, because we can connect you. And it really brings a continuity to, and a cohesion to what you're doing in retirement. So more information, of course, 888-7-PIGGY-BANK to learn more, 888-7-PIGGY-BANK. And a quick shout-out for the Medicare open enrollment, which we have talked about. Very important, though, because now is the time, pretty much through December 7th, to get ready to make changes to your Medicare coverages. And this is something that a phone call right now would be really good to do and get this set up so you don't miss the deadline. 888-7-PIGGY-BANK, 888-7-PIGGY-BANK. More information, of course, on the web at dfwretirementplanners.com. Coming up on DFW Retirement Radio, something we can all agree on, and that is we want to pay less in taxes during the retirement years. Coming up, we'll talk about our retirement simulator, how it's helping just about everybody find ways to pay less in taxes during your retirement. But we're going to focus on business owners. Are you a business owner? Well, you got to be careful, especially when you get ready to sell that business as part of your retirement. We're going to talk about that and how the simulator can help you save on your taxes. A bit later, an update on Social Security and really the age-old question, should I take those benefits at the youngest possible age before Social Security goes broke? Pump the brakes on that. We do have some thoughts, and we'll be right back. This is DFW Retirement Radio, WBAP. We're back after the news break.
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10: 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I'm Lori Waffen-Schmidt from the 24-Hour Breaking News Center.
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9: On the ones.
10: Slow traffic reported in Louisville on I-35E southbound between Highway 121, the Sam Rayburn Tollway, and Valley View Lane. And in Balch Springs, road construction has the right lane closed on I-20 westbound at 635, causing slow traffic from Beltline Road.
15: We can expect dry conditions and above average temperatures not only this weekend, but also heading into Monday and Tuesday as well. For the Saturday, sunny with a light breeze out of the south and a high of 91. Tonight, clear with a low falling to 68. A sunny day tomorrow with a high of 92. And on Monday, not much of a change. Another sunny afternoon with a high in the low 90s. For WBAP News, I'm meteorologist Jeff Marr at the Weather Channel.
10: Right now, 89 degrees in both Dallas and Fort Worth. Hurricane Isaiah made landfall in Florida Friday night, taking lives and leaving hundreds of thousands without power. Florida Governor Ron DeSantis at a press conference announcing the storm-related deaths.
11: We have confirmed two storm-related fatalities. One individual in Escambia County had a tree fall on his home and tragically was killed. and another one, unfortunately, died inside of his garage, and when they went to find them, the generator was running.
10: 5,000 National Guardsmen from Mississippi, Georgia, Alabama, and Florida are now activated for the hurricane. In your money news, stocks ending higher for the week with stable oil prices and steady treasury yields easing inflation worries.
6: 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The Dow up 423 points. The Nasdaq higher by 173. S&P 500 up 46.
10: 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I'm Lori Waffenschmidt.
24: We are back. Good afternoon. DFW Retirement Radio. Really excited this year in 2026 as we cross the 15-year milestone here on WBAP. It has flown by. It's great to be with you here every weekend talking about the full 360 degrees of your life in retirement. That's our mission. Great to have you along. 888-7-PIGGY-BANK to reach us. 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The retirement simulator back at the firm at DFW Retirement Planners is a very useful tool that is helping our clients, helping our radio listeners, help you when you come in for a complimentary meeting, complimentary get-together. It's helping you see your retirement in detail like you've never seen before. We regularly hear comments from folks like, wow, I've never considered this. I've never seen this before. Another comment is something like, why hasn't my planner told me about this? Nobody's mentioned this before. And it is, it's pretty breathtaking when you start seeing this information. Especially breathtaking is when you see how much you could save in taxes. Or the opposite way of saying that is breathtaking when you could see how much you could potentially pay in taxes if you're not strategic. So that's what we want to talk about today. Anybody, if you're getting ready to retire, the simulator can help you, but especially business owners. If you've got a business that you're going to sell at some point, and maybe your retirement is depending on the proceeds of that sale of your business, this is an important discussion right now. And sadly, what we see every day is that people end up paying a lot of taxes and capital gains on the sale of a business because they unfortunately hadn't thought about that sale strategically. So Brittany and Jesse are back with us. Jesse, get us started. Again, as we think about the sale of a business, oftentimes we sell, like a lot of us would, to the highest bidder, get the best deal we can, and then we, in many cases, pay too much in taxes. Your thoughts?
12: It's really hard. I think in our minds, we have a plan. And sometimes it's hard to really imagine that plan until it's put on paper. And so for a business owner, you're thinking, what's my exit plan? What's my exit strategy? So I know at some point, do I plan on selling the business? And then how? It depends on the type of business and the employees and everything else. But again, if I'm planning to sell the business in 1 year, then you may have a windfall of income in 1 year. And then the question is, when is that coming? Because that's a big tax bomb that's we need to prepare for. So if it's a few years down the line, then there's actually a couple things that we can do to prepare for that tax bomb that's down the line. But if you tell me I'm planning to sell my business this year, next year, good luck. I mean, I can try to do my best, but there's, you know, time is always the benefit. The sooner you come in on that exit strategy, the more ways I can try to plan for
24: so
12: that.
24: So don't come in after you've executed the contract with your buyer and you've received the first payment.
25: Correct. There's not much that you can plan for in saving on taxes if you've already done it.
24: But if you're at the point where you're saying, you know, at some point I want to sell this business, at some point we're going to want to get the maximum value out of it, pay the lowest taxes legally right. possible in black letter tax law, that's a discussion to have probably before you put it on the market. Would that be accurate? Talk about that.
25: That is accurate. So if, for example, if your cost basis is $1 million, I'm making this up for easy numbers, and you go to sell your business for $3 million, and now you have a $2 million capital gain, long-term capital gain. It's very hard to plan for tax strategies to try and reduce or minimize that if you go to sell it next year, the year after, versus if we have a couple years where we've backed up so we can really strategize and get our strategic partners
24: involved. So the longer,
25: the
24: longer the runway, the better you do. Okay. You've had several business owners, I know, let's say over the last 3-4 months come in.
25: This year has been quite a few.
24: Well,
25: actually.
24: Yeah, baby boomers are.
25: And people are talking about Social Security and taxes right. and all of that. So,
24: but they're coming in thinking, I'm going to do plan A.
25: And then that being plan B, C, D, E, F, G.
24: Yeah, and so you're changing maybe when they sell the business, you're changing how they take the proceeds. I mean, there's a number of things. And when you mentioned strategic partners, that's important because from a planning standpoint, the simulator is the first step. You know, the simulator, you see what the scenarios are, but the strategic partner team at DFW Retirement Planner is pretty important because they come alongside of us. Who are those people?
25: We have CPAs and tax attorneys that would assist and help coordinate our plan and your tax plan and get those things implemented.
24: Yeah, and the tax professional certainly to confirm that strategies are set up and, you know, that's what they do. So anybody, back to, I mean, where we're going with this, if you have a business, you're a business owner, first of all, hats off to you because
25: it's hard work.
24: Hard work and successful businesses. I mean, it's not 100% of people that try to go into business end up with a business they can sell. So congratulations on that. Be strategic, Jesse, about the way you sell it. Don't assume that it's just like selling it and biting the bullet. You may be able to break up the bullet or do some things that make it more digestible and certainly more tax advantageous.
26: Right. And this came from someone who actually came in and we put all the information of the sale, gathered all the inventory, looked at all the assets and looked at different scenarios. But the plan A that this particular client was looking at resulted in a $200,000 tax bill.
24: That's where he or she was going and they changed their mind. They pivoted, didn't they, after they met with the team?
26: Exactly. So if we can try to mitigate that in some way, come up with different strategies, that's really what we want to do. Again, we want to emphasize being proactive and not reactive in our tax planning.
24: For more information, give us a call right here in Dallas-Fort Worth, 888-7-PIGGY-BANK. That's the number at DFW Retirement Planners, 888-7-PIGGY-BANK. And again, these taxes can really take a toll on your retirement nest egg. 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Coming up on DFW Retirement Radio, we'll talk about several new resources that have been added to the complimentary retirement kit. And after that, a couple of really awesome mailbag questions. A really good question from a listener that says she's thinking about taking Social Security at the earliest possible age because everybody at work is doing this, wondering if we have an opinion, which we do. Another question is coming from a couple who think they have enough saved for retirement and actually enough saved to retire early, but they're a bit nervous. They want our thoughts, and we will give some thoughts on that coming up. This is DFW Retirement Radio from WBAP. We will be right back.
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24: DFW Retirement Radio back on WBAP. Brittany and Jesse in the studio. And hey, can we talk about the retirement readiness kit? Because we have, through the years, we have offered this. We've updated it. It's brand new for 2026. Some great information in it. Why the kit? And maybe we could talk a little bit about the resources inside the kit. Britt and Jesse here to do that.
25: So why the kit? The whole thought behind developing the kit and putting it as one thing is, you know, retirement is such a large subject, and there's so much content and information that it can be overwhelming, and you can go into information overload. And so what we have found through the last couple of years, especially as subjects or topics are trending, is updating and revamping or refreshing the retirement readiness kit to the things that are the most talked about. And the reason or how we can gauge that is the conversations that Jesse and I are having with our listeners and with our clients. So you're the ones who are letting us know what's on your mind and your heart.
24: That's a great way to put it. Mm-hmm. So this kit, and I like how you mentioned, you know, you think about retirement and all the information out there that you can find online. It's daunting and it's overwhelming, almost to the point where a lot of us just don't even touch it because we don't know where to start.
25: We freeze and then we procrastinate.
24: The kit gets you started, but it's not like you're drinking out of a fire hose.
25: Right.
24: You know, so I love that. A couple of the new there are, and you mentioned it's updated. It's updated for this year with some great resources. What are some of the resources in the kit? I know the Big Beautiful Bill, which was passed last year, is a big part of the kit because there's stuff going on with retirees in 26 because of that bill.
25: Well, not only that, but also the Social Security Fairness Act. They were both actually done in the same calendar year, effectively, but at the opposite end. And so a lot of folks, as we're having these conversations, most, I think, have realized about the Social Security Fairness Act most. But what we have found is a lot that if you're still working, like if you're a teacher and you're in education or first responders, because you haven't retired yet, a lot we have realized aren't understanding or knowing how that will impact.
24: Well, there's benefits out there for people that up to this point thought they were not going to get benefits. Like for some teachers,
25: just had this exact conversation, didn't realize that it was going to change that.
24: And it can be significant. So that's,
25: it can be.
24: Yeah. Now that's the Social Security Fairness Act. Now, the Big Beautiful Bill, bunch of benefits for retirees.
25: People still don't even understand.
24: Okay.
25: And so there is a white paper inside of our retirement readiness kit that's just about the Big Beautiful Bill. But even still, if you're having a hard time understanding, our retirement simulator will help break it down because the numbers are in the simulator. It's in the software. It's in
24: Once
25: the
24: you get the kit, you'll get familiar with what the issues or the Correct. Things that are important to know
25: and
24: are.
25: How it'll change you and your life over the next couple of years anyways.
24: And we've had this resource for a bit, but I know people rave about the checklist, don't they? I mean, it's kind of...
25: It's simplified. Yeah. But if you're feeling overwhelmed or a little chaotic and don't know where to start, the checklist is a one-sheet piece of paper. And it breaks down each aspect of retirement. It breaks those down into categories. So now you can focused, or as I like to say, focalize. We could focalize on one specific category at a time. And once we've wrapped our head and understand and know what we're doing and have a plan for that, we check it off and we move to the next. So like I said, it's simplified.
24: Good way to get a feeling that you're at least focusing on some things and getting some things done. You know, getting started.
25: Yes, sir.
24: Yeah. Jesse, what else? Anything to add? I know you'll talk to a lot of folks that come into the offices after they have a chance to go through the kit, and it really does help folks get into the zone.
26: Focalize, as Brittany likes to say.
24: Well, but you get into the zone of what needs to be discussed. Any thoughts, additional thoughts on the kit?
26: Right. Well, I just think about it, you know, from my perspective, too. I need help focusing sometimes. So sometimes when there's so much information that's out there, you want a resource or a tool that's going to help you to focus on I know there's a lot of resources that are available online, but this is one thing that I can get that we send that's complimentary to you, help you focus on the things that you might need and the things that you might not be thinking about. So there's great resources on Medicare, great resources on long-term care and Social Security, RMDs, required minimum distributions, and what if I inherit money? So I'm sure we have a lot of questions, but then there's sometimes you don't even know what questions to ask. And so we want this to be a resource where you can hopefully say, you know, I was looking through the retirement kit and that made me, it prompted me to ask more questions. And you know what? I never even thought about that.
24: Yeah. A lot of, and again, it's very basic. It gets you started on the conversation, but there's a lot to talk about before you roll your 401k. And the 401k decision guide will help you at least get into that decision tree, and then you follow up with us, and the simulator can really help you understand where you're at. But don't be breaking into the 401k bank without kids. Do not try this at home, right?
26: Yeah, and that's the other thing too. What about doing something like that? Anytime we're prepared to make some big decisions, you want to make sure you ask the right questions, and then also, of course, knowing the right questions can also save you some money, and also the tax man too. You don't want to get hit with an unnecessary tax. So make, you know, that's what we're here for. That's why we give you the kit, so that we can help you before. Sometimes, unfortunately, we've had people that say, oops, I wish I would have known that I came in.
24: Well, it is an awesome resource indeed. And it is updated for 2026, the Retirement Readiness Kit. It is complimentary. 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Again, in the kit, the latest on the Social Security Fairness Act, which is increasing benefits for millions of Americans. Lots of people haven't heard about it yet, so you can get the latest on that. Also, your guide to the Big Beautiful Bill and how it will impact you in the year of 2026. So the kit is totally updated and current with all this information. And if you've received it previously, get that new version that is available now, dfwretirementplanners.com, dfwretirementplanners.com. Of course, call with any questions. We're right here in Dallas-Fort Worth at 888-7-PIGGY-BANK, 888-7-PIGGY-BANK. Coming up on DFW Retirement Radio, the mailbag and some very interesting questions this week. First question from a person saying that they're seriously considering signing up for Social Security at the earliest possible age, youngest possible age, because, as she says, everybody at work is doing this. And she's wondering what we think. We do have thoughts coming up. Also a question from a couple. They think they've got enough saved to retire early. But they're wondering, they'd like to make sure and are wondering if the retirement simulator could give them some perspective. And we'll answer that question as well. Coming up, this is DFW Retirement Radio from WBAP. We'll be back.
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0: All right, well, we are back for one more segment. 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It is mailbag time. Brittany and Jesse are back to open up this week's questions. And the first question reads, Dear Brittany, everybody I talk to at work says they're taking Social Security at the earliest possible date. What are your thoughts? I'm 59 and in good health, and my parents are still alive in their 90s. So, Britt, what do you think?
1: Well, based on what you've just shared, I would say starting benefits as early as possible might not necessarily be the best plan or best route for you to go, especially if you're still working due to the earnings limits test. So the earliest you could start your Social Security benefits at age

0: due to the earnings limits test. So the earliest you could start your Social Security benefits is at age 62, but the earnings limits test and the threshold for this year is $24,480, right? So let's just do a big picture here. If you make $100,000 a year, easy numbers, let's just say you make $100,000 a year, the excess earnings, right, that's over that 24,000 threshold, that is then reduced by half. So there's a potential that you might not even get any Social Security benefits because you make too much, all while also being classified or being deemed in drawing early and having that lower amount. So this is part of the analysis that we provide, what makes the most sense for you and if you're married, especially while you're still working.
1: Good stuff. You know, the other thing, Jesse, that at least is apparent to me, the non-professional in the room, professional announcer, but not, I'm not a financial planner. But the other thing that this person says is that their parents are alive in their 90s. So that would tend to validate the strategy of waiting.
2: Right. So the big question is, and the key really is, if you know when you're going to die, the magic question is, how long am I going to live? Then you can potentially figure out, or you know how to create the perfect strategy, whether to take it early or to delay or to take it at your full retirement age. So like Brittany was saying, the earnings limits test is very important, where if you decide to continue working, then you may get a reduction in your Social Security benefit because you make too much money.
1: Yeah, you shoot yourself in the foot twice. You've got the earnings limit, and then you also have taken the benefit early, and you could get more if you wait. So two ways you lose there.
0: Right. There is a break-even point in drawing your Social Security benefit. Now, granted, if we know exactly when we're leaving this place, we can, right? We know, but we can compare the different strategies side by side. And what I mean is, for example, drawing 62 versus full retirement age, if it's 66 or 67, whatever your full retirement age is, there is a break even point. And so given that you have longevity on your side of the family, on the cusp of that, your best option is probably to wait as well.
1: Yeah, and there's a number of other, let's just say, factors to take into consideration that make getting the analysis, Brittany, very important. One of them is, your spouse, and if you're going to outlive her or him, and, I mean, you got all that going on. If you were married to somebody, I'm just trying to think of the things we've talked about through the years. You were married, you're no longer married, how are you going to draw
0: Your ex, spousal benefits, survivor benefits.
1: Mm-hmm. I guess what I'm concluding is this is not a decision to do what everybody at work is doing.
0: Correct.
1: Yeah, that's not good. And there's a risk-reward calculation. I mean, nothing's guaranteed in life or in social or in your life, how long you're going to live. But still, there's a general risk-reward calculation that you can go through and you should discuss. Can we do another question? Let's do it. Dear Brittany, my wife and I saved well through our careers so we could retire early. Now that we're both 58, we're ready to retire, but are having second thoughts about whether we're really ready, especially with the way the economy has been lately. Can your retirement simulator help us?
0: So I would answer that in two parts. So the first part is your plan was to retire early and you're there, but you're having second thoughts. So that's the emotion of the decision, right? So besides the economy maybe being uncertain or unpredictable, is that the only thing that's causing hesitation for you and your wife? The simulator can provide the numbers. It can provide the facts. And so to me, this is where we can get that visual for you on the best option. But in those beginning years, especially until age 65, when you're eligible for Medicare, one of your biggest expenses is going to be healthcare cost. And that is a cost analysis, right? That can be plugged into the simulator and seen. Is that really feasible? What numbers are you using? And besides the fact of your age, right? So if you have pre-tax 401ks and things of that nature, you're not 59 and a half. What is the plan? Where are you going to get your money or your distributions

0: if you retire early. So there's a couple different things to take into consideration, but yes, the retirement simulator can definitely help with this.
1: Well, awesome questions, and thanks to both you, Brittany, Jesse, for your wisdom every week here in the mailbag. We are wrapping up, almost out of time, but first of all, we want to thank you for listening. You have lots of choices on radio, podcasts, all the stuff that's available. 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
1: 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The views stated in this program are not necessarily the opinion of Cetera Advisors, LLC, and should not be construed directly or indirectly as an offer to buy or sell any securities mentioned herein. 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Information is based on sources believed to be reliable. 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
5: On the ones.
6: In Dallas, a disabled vehicle blocking the right lane of 45 northbound at I-30. That's causing slow traffic from Overton Road. And in Balt Springs, road construction has the right lane closed on I-20 westbound at 635, causing slow traffic from Beltline Road.
7: I'm WFAA meteorologist Cassie Heider. Our skies will stay clear tonight. Temperatures drop down into the upper 60s. Tomorrow afternoon, we're going to see plenty of sunshine, a high of around 90 degrees, and a south wind between about 10 to 15 miles an hour. On Monday afternoon, mostly sunny, highs back to around 90 degrees with a breezy south wind.
6: Right now, it is 90 degrees in Fort Worth, 89 degrees in Dallas. 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Hurricane Isaiah made landfall in Florida overnight. Fox Weather's Katie Byrne is in Panama City.
8: Here on the ground in Panama City Beach, crews are continuing to assess the damage. Also, more crews out with big, heavy machinery trying to clear outfalls to keep any new rain we have continuing to drain. But the storm surge that we got here eclipsed 5.5 feet, the worst Panama City Beach has seen in more than 20 years. The strongest winds from the storm were to the west of us, closer to where Isaias made landfall. One gust ripping the roof off a business in Pensacola. Officials now saying the biggest focus for them is restoring this power. Almost a million people are without power across the South.
6: And Florida Governor Ron DeSantis has declared a state of emergency due to the storm. In your money news, bolstered by steady gains in the stock market, families headed by someone aged 75 or older are now America's wealthiest, while the youngest families saw their wealth decline in the past 3 years. The finding from the Federal Reserve Survey of Consumer Finances underscores how stock market gains have made wealthier American families even richer since the survey last conducted in 2022. Keep connected, DFW, on your home for WBAP's morning news weekdays 4 till 9, starting with the Bongino Report at 4 a.m. Only on News Talk 820 at 93.3 FM WBAP. I'm Lori Waffenschmidt.
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21: Uncomfortable questions on campus. I'm Gordon Deal with Nicole Murray. Thanks for spending part of your weekend with us. Here's what's coming up this hour.
22: Colleges aren't doing enough to address sexual assaults. Hear how school officials can improve the environment.
21: Hospitals are looking at ways to reduce the noise from constant beeping to avoid what's called alarm fatigue.
22: In sports, does baseball need a salary cap? The Brewers and the Rays are trying to show that small markets can still win.
21: And the best way to plan ahead for a big vet bill.
23: You have to factor in, you know, pet food costs, but a big one is really medical expenses, vet expenses, but not just for annual checkups for them, but if an emergency expense comes up, you have to head to the emergency vet, that can be thousands of dollars.
21: Jenna Contino at MarketWatch on questions to ask before deciding on pet coverage. With the Cornell University alleged gang rape case top of mind, thanks to a civil lawsuit by the victim, a number of questions come to mind about sexual assault more broadly. Among them, how can a sexual assault case be overlooked for so long? Analysis from Elizabeth Yeglich, psychology professor at John Jay College of Criminal Justice, where she's focused her research on sexual violence prevention. Elizabeth, how do you see the Cornell case?
24: I mean, I think we see that this survivor was failed at many turns, and also it highlights the loopholes in legislation that I think that we are starting to recognize and need to address.
21: So if not for the civil lawsuit that was filed, is this case still dormant?
24: In all likelihood, probably yes.
21: And that says to you what?
24: It says that we still, as a society, do not know how to handle sexual violence. We don't understand it well. We don't understand how it's perpetrated. And we are definitely have problems with the prosecution of it.
21: And why? We've been doing this for a very, very, very long time.
24: I think it's still, you know, permeated in rape myths, like what is sexual assault? You know, we still think it is committed by a stranger, that it involves physical beatings, there need to be bruises, people screaming and yelling, and that's just not what sexual violence looks like.
21: All right, so explain more then. What does it look like?
24: Oftentimes, especially with young people, we see that substances are involved. There is a lack of affirmative consent, and when people are drinking, their ability to make rational decisions or decisions that they feel, you know, are limited. And so we need to really teach our young people and people in general about, you know, what is consent. We also have to understand coercion, like forcing somebody with verbal, you know, reasons. So kind of, you know, threatening them, but not necessarily their lives. So under New York state law, it's only coercion if somebody's life is threatened, not if you're threatening their job, their reputation, their immigration status, their income, things like that.
21: Oh, wow. So in your mind, as I'm reading here, that needs to change.
24: Absolutely.
21: Right. Are there any efforts afoot to do that?
24: Multiple people have tried over the years. I am hoping that this case will be the impetus for widespread reform. New York State is one of about 19 states that still have, you know, for example, mental incapacitation. It only works if the person has involuntarily consumed alcohol, meaning somebody has spiked their drink, and not if they have take the alcohol or drug themselves.
0: This strikes me as a very old approach to legislation.
24: Absolutely.
0: From a long time ago, yeah.
24: Yes.
0: Explain, if you can, broadly speaking, like a woman's or a young woman's reaction here. Like, I certainly don't know this, you know, personally, but I get the sense that there's shame, like, after perhaps there's a recognition of what's happened. And that's why she might not come forward either right away or ever.
24: Yes. So we see that sexual abuse is one of the lowest reported crimes, and that because there is a lot of shame and guilt, and especially, you know, young women internalize rape myths as well. And so if they feel like they did not, you know, scream and yell, and there was not, you know, physical force or beating, they may not recognize until later that they have been sexually abused. And so, you know, there is that shame and guilt that come along, which then, you know, creates the silence. And given, you know, the limits of our current legislation and the way that we investigate and understand sexual violence, very few, even if people do disclose, very few cases of sexual violence end in successful prosecution.
0: Jeez. We're speaking with Elizabeth Yeglich, psychology professor at the John Jay College of Criminal Justice in New York City. So you referenced before about teaching this. How do we do it? It would seem simple, but apparently it's not.
24: It's hard. It's something that we have to start when kids are young, and talking about consent and bodily boundaries and making sure that, you know, that every, like, even like, you know, like when kids are young, if you want to have a hug, like, but also we see that when kids go to college, the first semester is called the red zone. And that's when the people are most likely to be victimized by sexual violence, because they're introduced to, you know, they're living with people, they're away from home for the first time, they have access to alcohol and drugs potentially. And so we have to start these conversations earlier, like, what does this look like? What is affirmative consent? Like, for example, in New York State, we only have, you know, what consent is not, but the law doesn't say what consent is. And so we have to start teaching affirmative consent, enthusiastic consent. And it's just like a process, and things, movements such as Me Too, and this case, I think, will shift the needle a little bit. You know, we have these public conversations, and our understanding of sexual violence grows.
0: How about the reaction from Cornell University to its particular alleged gang rape case?
24: You know, again, Cornell has now acknowledged that there were failures, you know, but it's easy to say that after the fact. I think we have to, like, do what are called root cause analyses and see where those failures lie and make, you know, sweeping reforms. Although they're not alone, I'm sure many universities and colleges would, you know, still have problems in the way they handle sexual abuse and assault. We're also putting a lot of this on colleges and kind of taking it outside of the criminal justice system. And so we have to work together to really solve this problem.
0: Thanks, Elizabeth. Elizabeth Yeglich, psychology professor at the John Jay College of Criminal Justice in New York City. Coming up next on This Weekend, baseball's debate over a salary cap.
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0: To right field, this should do it. Tucker is there. The quest for the three-peat rolls on. The Dodgers are headed back to the NLCS.
1: Major League Baseball wants to curb the Dodgers' spending in the name of competitive balance. This playoff season, the Brewers and Rays are trying to show that the little guy can still win it all. They're both headed to their league's championship series. A proposed salary cap comes with the threat of a lockout for next season. Here's Jared Diamond, baseball writer at the Wall Street Journal. Jared, explain the discussions.
2: Well, if you've been paying any attention to baseball over the past year, you would know that this entire season has been played under the backdrop of what is to come this winter, which is a labor dispute, a lockout, a work stoppage, and one that has the potential to be absolutely devastating. And the reason for that is that for the first time in more than three decades, the Major League Baseball owners are making a serious effort at bringing a salary cap to baseball. Baseball is the only major American sport that does not have a salary cap. The NFL, the NBA, NHL all do. Baseball has never had one, and the baseball players are adamant that they will never agree to one, which means that we are sort of careening toward this apocalyptic scenario where some or all of the 2027 season isn't played, while they fight over this question and they negotiate and bargain and fight and argue and complain. But first we have these playoffs, and these playoffs that are going on right now are sort of filled with this sort of labor-related subtext as the Tampa Bay Rays and Milwaukee Brewers attempt to unseat the big bad Los Angeles Dodgers as champions of baseball.
1: Boy, can you explain the revenue and or salary number gaps here?
2: So baseball, because there is no salary cap, teams can spend as much as they want to build their rosters, right? And what you end up with is a scenario where clubs have very different payrolls, right? That's how I'd put it. The Dodgers are running a payroll for their roster of about, you know, over $400 million, right? Somewhere around $430 million on their roster.
1: Jeez.
2: On the other end of the spectrum, the Miami Marlins are running a payroll of like $85 million, right? And they were supposed to compete with one another on the field and for players, right? And that is what's happened for years. And that gap keeps growing between the richest teams. I wouldn't say the rich and the poor. Let's say the rich and the slightly less rich teams. And there are some, namely Major League Baseball, who believe, or at least are saying they believe, and that's a whole other conversation we get into, saying they believe that the only way to solve this discrepancy is a salary cap, because without one, baseball is just going to be too unfair, and the little guys simply cannot compete with the big guys.
1: We're speaking with Jared Diamond, baseball writer at the Wall Street Journal. The story is called The Real Battle of the MLB Playoffs. Does baseball need a salary cap? Boy, is any way to predict how this is going to go? Because as you point out, here are the Brewers, you know, among others, like the Rays, saying, hey, wait a minute, the system's not all broken the way some might say it is.
2: So it's very interesting. There has not been a small market team, and by small market, I mean a team in the bottom half of MLB's media markets, has not won the World Series since 2015, the Royals. There hasn't been a team with a low payroll. So by that, I mean a team with a payroll in the bottom 10. Since 2003, the Marlins,
1: Wow.
2: A long time ago, right? Obviously, the Dodgers have won the last two World Series. So there is some, there's really no way to argue against the idea that money and winning have a relationship, right? Like clearly with some exceptions, looking at you New York Mets, having money is, you're more likely to win if you could spend. It's just sort of a fact. But there are some small market teams and low revenue teams that have found a way to compete in spite of it. Tampa Bay, Milwaukee, and Cleveland also come to mind, right? Who have won year after year after year in the regular season, even made deep playoff runs. The Rays have been to the World Series twice. But they've never won, right? For as good as the Rays have been, and the Rays have been amazing since 2008, the only teams that have won more regular season games than the Rays are the Dodgers and Yankees. The Brewers have the best record in baseball this year for the second year in a row. They haven't won the World Series, right? So the question is, does the fact that they compete in the regular season enough to show that the system is working fine? Or do you need to win a championship really to say that it's working, right? And you have two sides that have very different views on it, right? The players' union would tell you that this is all working great. They're so opposed to a salary cap. The owners would say, this is a disaster. We need a salary cap. But everyone's got ulterior motives, right? Who do they really, are they really think it's competitive balance really the concern, right? We know that the owners might be interested in a salary cap because, oh, maybe a salary cap may or may not increase their franchise valuations. And by may or may not, I mean it absolutely would, probably overnight. The players, meanwhile, care very much about anything that makes it seem like the players are having their earning potentials restricted, yeah. Right? Is anyone really thinking about the fans here?
1: Thanks, Jared. Jared Diamond, baseball writer at the Wall Street Journal. Coming up next on This Weekend, planning for a big vet bill.
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0: Thanks for being with us. Many people across the country have a pet of some kind, dog or a cat, but what are the associated costs, and is insurance worth it? Here's this weekend's Nicole Murray.
1: Here talking about the cost of pet care. Here to discuss, Market Watch reporter Jenna Contino. So what would you say is the most expensive part of owning a cat or dog?
2: Ooh, I mean, there's a lot. You have to factor in, you know, pet food costs, but a big one is really medical expenses, vet expenses. That's something that I've been considering. You know, I'm thinking about getting a dog, but not just for, you know, annual checkups for them, but if an emergency expense comes up, and you have to head to the emergency vet, that can be thousands of dollars. So you really have to be prepared for that.
1: Any idea how much the typical household spends on vet care per year?
2: Yeah, so in 2025, the average household spent $560 on vet care. And, of course, that number definitely varies depending on how many pets you have, if your pet has any special health needs, and things like that.
1: What about pet insurance? Do people that you spoke with recommend it?
2: You know, I got kind of both ends of the spectrum there. You know, I spoke with someone who, she had two dogs. One of them ate a battery, but they weren't sure which one. Had to take them to the emergency vet, and they had pet insurance, and they thought with their policy, that they would get reimbursed for the majority of it. But, it was a $1,700 bill for both dogs, and they thought most of it would be covered. But they only got a check for $250. So
1: wow.
2: I kind of left thinking, what is this even covering? But then I spoke with someone who has two cats and a dog, and she had to take her cat to the emergency vet, and the pet insurance was a lifesaver for her, and she knows it will help cover, their annual visits. You know, three pets, taking them to the vet, that's a lot. And so that kind of helps cover those costs as well. So that's something, like, if you do take out pet insurance, you want to make sure you know what it actually covers, whether that includes annual exams or not, because that could be a surprise if you head to the vet, you get that bill, and you might not get the reimbursement from your insurance that you were expecting.
1: What other factors should people consider if they're considering pet insurance?
2: Definitely. You should consider your pet's health risks. I spoke with a veterinarian who said, talk to your vet, you know, about potential issues that could come up. You know, sometimes allergies don't develop in dogs till later. Things like that. So you kind of have an idea of what you're in for with spending for your pet's life. And sometimes it makes more sense to get it if you have a puppy or a kitten, because once the insurance starts at the beginning of their life, it can cover anything that happens. But if you get an insurance for an animal that's a little bit older, other things that weren't covered by pet insurance might be considered pre-existing conditions that then are not covered by pet insurance. So you want to make sure it's really clear in your policy what is covered, what is not covered. Definitely, like I said, decide what coverage suits you, you know, whether it's just accidents and illness or wellness check. And also one consideration with pet insurance, it doesn't really work like health insurance does. You actually will have to pay out of pocket at the vet, and then later your insurer will reimburse you. That's how most pet insurance policies work.
0: That's this weekend's Nicole Murray with Jenna Contino, personal finance reporter at MarketWatch. Coming up next on This Weekend, preparing for the death of a partner.
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4: On the ones.
5: In Fort Worth, an accident reported on 35W southbound at Spur 280. That's causing stop-and-go traffic from Northeast 28th Street. And in Dallas, an accident blocking two left lanes on 75 southbound at Mid Park Road, causing stop-and-go traffic from Campbell Road. Your forecast from the WBAP On Time Experts 24/7 Weather Center.
6: I'm WFAA meteorologist Cassie Heider. Our skies will stay clear tonight. Temperatures drop down into the upper 60s. Tomorrow afternoon, we're going to see plenty of sunshine, a high of around 90 degrees, and a south wind between about 10 to 15 miles an hour. On Monday afternoon, mostly sunny, highs back to around 90 degrees with a breezy south wind.
5: Right now, 90 degrees in both Dallas and Fort Worth. Overnight, Hurricane Isaiah made landfall, causing lots of damage, including downed power lines and trees. Congressman Jimmy Patronis on the Fox Report explaining how the recent rainfall made for a recipe for disaster ahead of this storm.
7: Soft ground, high winds, then trees get knocked over. So we've got a lot of trees down, more than you would typically have because the ground was so soft. So when the trees go down, that means broken water lines, broken fiber, broken gas lines. So these are things that we're working through right now.
5: The storm took two lives in Florida and hundreds of thousands remain without power. In your money news, our week-ending stock market rundown.
8: The Magnificent Seven big cap tech stocks were mostly higher, led by Amazon and Microsoft. However, shares of Apple fell 1%. Most all of the 11 S&P 500 sectors were higher, with healthcare and tech leading the charge, while energy lagged.
5: 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I'm Lori Waffenschmidt.
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6: 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We're here to get it started. This weekend with Gordon Deal.
7: Thanks for spending time with us. Gordon Deal with Nicole Murray. Coming up this half hour, reducing the beeps and bells in hospitals. Also, farewell to the old dinner party. And Denali declares a winner in its chunky puppy competition. We'll have that story in about 20 minutes. A widow who spent a year untangling her family's finances following the unexpected death of her husband is on a mission now to help other women prepare for the worst. Lila France has created something called the Prepared Woman Starter Kit. Lila, what have you created?
8: Yeah, so when my husband passed away unexpectedly at only 45 last year, I was dealing with such a shock and grief, and I was completely unprepared of the amount of stuff that I needed to do. And so with my experience, I don't want any other women to go through what I went through, dealing with all the legal and financial paperwork on top of the grief when I wasn't prepared for it. So I created the Prepared Women Added and the Surviving Spouse Starter Kit as free resources. And this is for women and families to have this information available whenever they need it.
7: What's the first thing that you find the surviving spouse is often unprepared for?
8: It's going through the finances, and it's also not having passwords to access everything. With insurance policies, if you have or you don't have them, if you have a will, I have a will, but it wasn't even valid. And it's basically the financial information. I was very clueless, and even identification as well, like all the stuff that you needed to get, how many death certificates you need to have. So, yeah.
7: Can you explain how difficult that was? To one, obviously be grieving, and then having to figure out this paperwork, which you knew nothing about, all at the same time.
8: First of all, I couldn't even sleep, and I remember feeling my eyes wide open. I couldn't even cry. So, and it just, the amount of thoughts that come on you, and I'm like, first of all, I'm a widow, right? I'm so young too, and what is that I need to do? Now I need to call his work. I need to notify them and find out what am I supposed to do with them. And now it's all the financial institutions and getting people calling you and telling you, now you need to start doing this, ask these questions. It's a lot of information all at once. And on top of that, you still need to deal with the hospital, the medical examiner. It doesn't end.
7: We're speaking with Lila France. She has created something called the Prepared Woman Audit and also the Surviving Spouse Starter Kit. The resources are what, Lila, that folks can find in those things?
8: Yes. So the Prepared Woman Added, it helps you find the gaps in your preparedness. So it covers things like bank accounts, investments, life insurance, wills, trust, death, passwords, important documents. And it's for you to, it's like a checklist. So you need to know what exactly you have, what you don't have, and go and talk to your spouse. And it's the before something happens. The idea of this is to go through it during the season of calm. So if a crisis ever happens, you're not scrambling to figure it out what to do. And with the Surviving Spouse Starter Kit, it's basically the roadmap for those first overwhelming days and weeks after losing your spouse. So it helps you understand what to do first, who to contact, what documents you need, what questions to ask on, you know, the first 24 hours. Because when grieving, you're grieving, even knowing when to start can feel very overwhelming, just as we discussed. So the starter kit simply gives you that starting point.
7: Thanks, Lila. Lila France. Again, it's called the Prepared Woman Starter Kit. Coming up next on This Weekend, addressing alarm fatigue in hospitals.
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7: 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For hospital patients, the incessant beeping and buzzing of alarms can make sleep almost impossible. But all that noise isn't just annoying, it's also potentially dangerous because nurses may experience something called alarm fatigue. Experts are working on ways to address this. Here's Laura Landreau, contributor to the Wall Street Journal. Laura, set the scene.
23: Well, you know, anyone who's ever been in the hospital is going to be familiar with the fact that the alarms are always going off for something. And oftentimes nobody comes to fix them. Either they're not really important and it's not like you're having a heart attack. But sometimes you are having a heart attack. And the issue of alarm fatigue has been going on for decades. And they've done so many different things to try to fix it. And now they're sort of looking at some new approaches, and AI is coming into this a little bit. They're looking at different things they can do to either, you know, make the alarm smarter, less annoying, and also developing these early warning systems. So maybe they'll say that the patient is deteriorating before the alarm goes off so they can do something about it.
0: Oh, wow. I hadn't considered this alarm fatigue as impacting nurses. I always think, geez, patients, how can these people rest? You're supposed to be resting and recovering in the hospital.
23: Exactly. So after a while, and it isn't just that, you know, they're coming in the middle of the night to do like vital signs checks. But for nurses, it's just it's a constant barrage of alarms and alerts. And at some point, they tune them out. This is what studies have shown, that they actually tune them out. And of course, there's the danger that they'll tune the one out that was really important.
0: Yeah. So explore some of these better ways then.
23: Well, the idea of making them a little smarter, you know, they found, like at a children's hospital, where of course it's so important, you've got these infants and teens and kids and in intensive care and cardiac care units, but the alarms were going off all the time in what they consider non-actionable. It was like a brief, self-correcting, clinically unimportant change, like the oxygen went up a little, but then it went down, or it went down a little, and then it went back and corrected itself. But the alarm was still going off. So they figured out a way to, program the monitors with these time delays and conditional triggers, so some monitor readings didn't automatically set off an alarm. And if you gave it the time to correct itself, but a more sustained or serious drop would trigger the alarm sooner. And the idea was, you know, you have to study these things. Did that work? Didn't it work? And they did find that the changes cut the number of alarms per patient each day by 75% and by 82% in the cardiac unit over a month. Now, you have to remember, what does that mean in terms of number of alarms? There were 60,000 alarms, and it went down to 26,000 over the period of a month. And they didn't have more emergencies that would have shown, we missed an alarm.
0: Yeah, there's the follow-up question. We're speaking with Laura Landreau, contributor to the Wall Street Journal. The story is called "The Constant Beeps in Hospitals Drive Everyone Crazy. There's a Better Way." I thought it was interesting, too. You also brought up the types of sound can matter here.
23: Right. Well, you've got musicians getting in on this now, and they actually, you have a doctor who's an anesthesiology professor and doctor at Vanderbilt, and another expert at McMaster who's a music cognition researcher, and they apply the principles of music and acoustics, thinking if the alarms weren't so annoying and if they could tell you by the tone and the pitch what was really happening, they'd use musical tones and acoustics to make alarms easier to distinguish and less irritating and more informative.
0: I can imagine, now that you mentioned, I can imagine nurses go home at night and just hear this stuff all night long in their heads, even after they leave work.
23: And of course, if you really want to go the distance, you'll say, what can we do so we're taking care of patients, so we're getting these alerts in a silent way through the electronic medical record, because we're following patients' vital signs and their different states and finding out that patient over there is deteriorating. Let's get to them and do something we have to do before the alarms start going off. And that's harder because, you know, you need an early warning system, and they're using AI to do that. And one day they'll have wearables, like you'll leave the ICU and they'll put something on your wrist, and that will immediately tell the nurses in the like electronic medical system, without getting a alert and an alarm, that we better go see this patient because something could be happening.
0: Yeah.
23: So it's the idea of, you know, you have a lower risk of dying, obviously, if they can interrupt whatever's happening to you before an alarm goes off.
0: Thanks, Laura. Laura Landreau, contributor to the Wall Street Journal. Coming up next on This Weekend, are dinner parties a dinosaur?
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0: Glad you could join us. Some say the dinner party is dead. Americans have gotten very good at staying home by themselves. But home entertaining may be poised for a comeback. Here's consumer analyst Regina Lewis. Regina, what's up here?
29: Well, the dinner party didn't just dip. I mean, it's absolutely collapsed. In 1975, 42% of Americans said they hosted friends or families at home at least monthly. When you look at it this year, 12%. That's a roughly 70% decline in 50 years. You're very hard pressed to find that kind of dramatic decline in any behavioral health metric anywhere. And if you personalize it, we didn't simply just migrate to restaurants and there's that linear displacement. We lost the dinner party because we lost the drop-in, right? Just

0: come on over. We'll make dinner. We'll do that. Even the actual dining room in a home, that's gone away too. There's no place for dinner anymore.
1: Oh, goodness. So why such this dramatic drop in hosting?
0: Well, when I personalized it, I really even looked back. I tried early on, and when I was first married and when my kids were young, my parents, et cetera. It's a lot of effort, right? Mm. You've got to have a tremendous pride in your home. You've got to have the time. Maybe you're not dual income and the disposable income to say, hey, let's carve out time for this. And a lot of those things have faded away. So maybe it's just too much work and

0: of those things have faded away. So maybe it's just too much work and maybe the expectations are too high. And that's the shift that this begs.
1: Have you noticed it by generation? Is it older folks doing it less, but young people are picking up the slack? Anything like that?
0: The real young are, and I think you see that across the board, and they are also, which might not be a coincidence, the generation poised to, for the great wealth transfer of the baby boomers to inherit these homes and a sense of entertaining. They're the same group, that under 30 cohort, Gen Y, that is going back to church, going to running clubs, really does seem to feel like they have benefited from at least the collective experience of seeing, hey, you know, maybe this cost us, and maybe when I get that big home, that basement, that yard, I'm going to do things a little bit differently. And so perhaps what's happened in between has been a delay of game, in that we really do want to entertain at home. We just didn't have the home. We didn't have the income. We didn't have the time. Mm. And we didn't have the vision for why it matters.
1: Well, we're speaking with consumer analyst Regina Lewis, and we're talking about the collapse in numbers in terms of how we host, say, dinners at our homes. What are some workarounds here? I thought this was interesting. You put this together.
0: Yeah, I think changing the definition of hosting to something less of a heavy lift. You hear that a lot in the business world, but perhaps as home as well. So lower the production value and the social pressure. The new home entertaining is deliberately easier, cheaper, and a little bit closer to the couch or that finished basement or, you know, really robust backyard, because we just don't have it yet. Or it's atrophied, right? And I see that.
1: Thanks, Regina. Regina Lewis, consumer analyst. Coming up next on This Weekend, who doesn't love a chunky puppy?
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Thanks for being with us. For puppies at a national park in Alaska, four of them, they'll soon be so disciplined that they'll be able to pull a heavy sled over thousands of miles in snowstorms. But for now, the Washington Post says they're goofy youngsters that park rangers are trying to beef up for the job. With Fat Bear Week over, Denali National Park and Preserve declared Chunky Puppy Day last week and staged a competition to see which of their six-month-old Alaskan huskies had grown the heaviest. Mammoth, the only male of the group, lived up to his name by weighing in at 77.1 pounds. The dogs, who've reached about two-thirds of their adult weight, are bred to be strong enough to pull park rangers and heavy equipment. Denali streamed the weigh-ins for the dogs' fans, who watched them on a live camera from their outdoor pen. If the park's sled dogs have another litter next year, officials expect Chunky Puppy Day to become an annual event. That'll do it for this hour. For Nicole Murray, I'm Gordon Deal. Thanks for listening to This Weekend.

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4: 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I'm Lori Waffenschmidt from the 24-Hour Breaking News Center.
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3: On the ones.
4: In Fort Worth, an accident reported on 35W southbound at Spur 280, causing stop-and-go traffic from Northeast 28th Street. And in Dallas, an accident blocking three right lanes on I-35E southbound at Walnut Hill Lane. That's causing stop-and-go traffic from Beltline Road. Your forecast from the WBAP on-time experts 24/7 Weather Center.
5: I'm WFAA meteorologist Cassie Hyder. Our skies will stay clear tonight and temperatures drop down into the upper 60s. For your Sunday afternoon, we're expecting sunny skies, a breezy south wind, and a high of around 90 degrees. On Monday, really more of the same. Mostly sunny, highs around 90 with a south wind between 10 to 15.
4: And it is 90 degrees right now in both Dallas and Fort Worth. The news is brought to you by Classic Chevrolet. Toxicology reports are in for two Ole Miss students found dead with the same pills nearby. Fox's Madeline Rivera with details from a federal court filing.
6: The court documents state two Ole Miss students, Aiden Hamilton and Robert Strang, had the same three substances in their systems. Metrogenine and the Schedule I controlled substances, MGM-15 and MGPI. All three substances are found in Smack's Mango Breeze pills, the same product allegedly found at the smoke shop where Yahya and Islam Mosley worked. Agents had executed a search warrant at the store, and they say they found the same brand of pills that were discovered near the students' bodies, with the same packaging, ingredients, and price tag. For the court documents, the students' bank records also showed purchases from the smoke shop, which prosecutors say support their claim the pills came from the business. The Mosleys are accused of selling kratom-like substances despite knowing how dangerous they were.
4: A federal judge found the father to be a flight risk. He will remain in custody pending trial. His son will be released on a $25,000 bond with a curfew and location monitoring. There are so many things to see at the State Fair of Texas, but if you're into cooking, Chef Pete should be on your list. For the past 3 years, Chef Pete Nolasco has served at the State Fair's resident chef, cooking up three different demonstrations a day throughout the fair's 24-day run.
7: 11:30 is biscuits, 1:30 is shrimp, and 3:30 is beef. There's a quick turnaround. It's fast-paced, but it's tons of fun.
4: And you can tell Chef Pete enjoys the people as much as the food.
8: Hi, how are you doing today?
9: Good, how are you?
8: 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Thank you for being here today. I hope you have fun.
4: 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I'm Lori Waffenschmidt.
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9: 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Joining me, radiating excellence and brilliance, as usual, Mr. Alex Toline. Alex?
12: Spencer.
9: What
12: a week.
9: What a week. Well, I would have thought with the bond market,
12: yeah,
9: that we would have melted down in equity. Because I had a calculation for you.
12: What, to give it to me.
9: All right. If I take 5 2/3%,
12: mm-hmm,
9: and I flip it over on the calculator, that is 17.6 times earnings.
12: Okay.
9: And that's the yield on the 20 and 30 year treasury.
12: Right.
9: The S&P happens to be a little more pricey than that.
12: That's true.
9: So the bond market is the subject. We're about to get to the bond market shockwaves. But first, client update, our dedication to our clients. Tell us what item one is.
12: That's right. We have a new team member. We're happy to welcome Alan Marin. Great enthusiasm, joins us from California because he wanted to be a Texan.
9: A Texan.
12: That's right. Another California refugee. Welcome to McGowan Group, Alan. 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Now, yep. I want to make a point
9: here. To future client success.
12: That's right.
9: Customer yachts.
12: Customer yachts. 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
9: We'll be really old.
12: We'll be really old, but we are bringing up the
9: 2066.
12: We're bringing up the next generation of advisors, built in our image, right?
9: Yes.
12: Excellence in service.
9: And teaching them what mistakes we've made so they don't have to repeat them. That's one. All right. The bond market.
12: Yep.
9: That would have been a mistake if you had put everything into the 20-year U.S. Treasury at the beginning of the year.
12: Yeah. Falling 11% in value.
9: Now, that if you did the exchange-traded fund, the problem with that is you don't have a maturity.
12: That's right.
9: Right? So you could buy a 20-year Treasury for $1 million at the beginning of the year, paying a little less than 5%, then it went down 11% in value. But you know, if you hold it, it's going to finally mature. Long time from now, but it'll mature.
12: If you own the individual bond, yes.
9: So that's a shockwave. Anyway, 5.75%, a 25-year high this week on the 20-year Treasury, and the 30-year got close to that. So what happens to the bond price? Well, down 11% so far this year. That is a discount to par value.
12: I like discounts.
9: So there's lots of discounts, and it's getting so attractive portfolio rotation by the investment committee is in process.
12: Well, I can.
9: And cheap municipal bonds, tax-free, is good.
12: I got to tell you, I got myself a little pay raise from that.
9: You did. Okay, we're nibbling.
12: Yep.
9: Well, I'm thinking the tax loss selling strategy comes into this.
12: Right.
9: That doesn't mean, okay, so there's two sides to tax loss selling. The way that you don't want to do it is to get to December and do it when everybody else is doing it, because the losers for the year are getting pounded.
12: Mm-hmm.
9: Well, if there's some good stuff in there that happens to be down for the year, for example, high yield bond funds,
12: mm-hmm.
9: and they come under selling pressure, and December 15th, according to Papa Dean's Corner of Wisdom, is the apex of tax loss selling, because everybody wants to get it done before Christmas.
12: That's right.
9: Generally. Well, I guess New Year's Eve would be the final day. But anyway, usually that pressure apex is around December 15th. So if I take something that is discounted, because it's been a horrible bear market for bonds,
12: and I have tech profits that I need to offset.
9: Right.
12: Right.
9: Well, if I've taken some profit, I can rotate it into bonds.
12: Right.
9: At cheaper price. But if you hadn't done your tax loss selling yet, you better get to it, because the mutual fund tax loss selling deadline, they have to sell their losers by Halloween or distribute more capital gains.
12: Yep.
9: Now, how do you prepare for this? You take your losers every time the market hits a new high during the year and something's not working.
12: You get rid of it.
9: You get rid of it unless you have a really good reason not to.
12: Yep.
9: That way you've got accumulated accumulated realized losses from the things that didn't work. And that rotation naturally happens from the investment committee. But the other side of it is, like, 1 year I bought Fossil.
12: Oh, yeah.
9: In tax loss selling.
12: Watchmaker.
9: It goes up like 140% in 2 weeks.
12: That's time to sell.
9: That's the January effect. And I sold it. Well, we were with a regime, one of those overregulated brokerage firms.
12: Yeah.
9: And so compliance wanted me to explain how I made so much money so fast.
12: Yeah.
9: I said, well, it's cheap. It's tax loss selling. And I thought the company's worth more than that. And January effect is when that kind of stuff happens. But anyway, the more conservative way this year, I think it's in the bond funds.
12: Yeah.
9: And we have, that are at a discount to par value and even net asset value.
12: We have we actually have an article on that coming up, which I found very interesting.
9: So the 1990s, you're back to 2001 interest rates.
12: Right.
9: The story in the 1990s, which concluded with a massive increase in interest rates by the Fed in 1999, creating great bond discounts. Wow.
12: What?
9: Well, what's the matter?
12: Sounds like we've heard this story before.
9: Yes. And when the recession and correction hit from the tech wreck, bonds actually went up in value as interest rates fell in the 2001 recession. Therefore, some profit ought to be reallocated, which we do automatically.
12: Right.
9: All right. What is next on the fourth quarter client update?
12: The greatest capital spending boom in U.S. history, called AI. Current AI levels of AI spending, 3.6% of the U.S. economy, according to Brookings Railroads back in the 1800s, was 2.2%.
9: 1870 to 1890.
12: Yep.
9: 2.2% of the GDP economy was going to build railroads.
12: Telecom.
9: Not all of them made it. Can I give you an example?
12: Yeah.
9: Okay. Texas Pacific Land, the symbol TPL. All right. Now, TPL is about 800,000 acres, right, put into a trust. Why? Because that capital spending boom resulted in lots of railroad bankruptcies. So the bondholders
12: took over the land.
9: They took over all the land that Texas Pacific Land and Texas Pacific Railroad owned.
13: They had given them a lot of land just to build a railroad. It's a skinny little piece of land. But anyway, yeah. I guess the right-of-way.
12: That was collateral.
13: Yep. A lot of it's in the Permian Basin, so it's doing just fine. And it still trades today up 27% for the year so far. But
12: it took a long time.
13: You need to be on the right side of the capital spending boom.
12: That's it.
13: Who's writing checks? Who's getting checks? So this is 50% larger than the railroads.
12: Telecom and fiber was 1.1% of GDP in the 90s, so it's three times that.
13: The 1990s, there's a lesson in there. The telecom and fiber capital expenditure build out, mm-hmm. right? And cell phones in a backpack.
12: Oh, yeah.
13: And then finally, you could just have a giant one on your ear, and everybody would think you're fancy in the restaurant.
12: That's right.
13: Talking loud.
12: Especially,
13: I want everybody to know I got a cell phone. Look at me on my cell phone. I'm calling somebody I don't even need to call just so you can see how fancy I am.
12: That's right. Guess
13: with my backpack battery and my fat phone on my face. I kind of digress there. But the lesson was that boom lasted much longer than anybody thought because of productivity increases.
12: Yep.
13: So thanks to Stephen Norris, Super Chuck Norris, wealth manager here and head of trading, for coming up with the Brookings. Right?
12: Sure. Yep.
13: Electrification was only 0.5% of GDP from 1905 to 1925.
12: Mm.
13: But this is massive. All right. Trillions of dollars. And we've got another story on that coming up. Tell us about the four steps the investment committee takes to protect against the potential other side of the boom.
12: This starts with Papa Dean's wisdom. Buy profitable companies only. Don't buy companies lose money. Buy them at reasonable valuations. Partial harvest after large spikes in price and building more conservative income allocations in the rotation. And so, I got to learn that lesson every now and then, right? Again,
13: you speculate on something that's not making money yet, but at least you've learned to do it in moderation.
12: I'm getting better at it.
13: Okay. Yeah. Well, in the portfolios, there's a rule. It needs to be profitable.
12: There you go.
13: And all right. Or have a vision of profitability. All right. Energy infrastructure. We will get to that after the break. Alex and I are going to reload so that we can add value to your weekend. Thank you for tuning in.

0: If you're looking for yield, maybe you don't look at those dividend stocks as much as you did a couple months ago, and you actually look at fixed income instead. So what does that mean for an equity investor? It means an equity investor becomes a little bit more growth oriented, and an income investor becomes a little more fixed income oriented.
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2: Fourth quarter 2026, McGowan Group Wealth Management client update. Let me run through the indexes so far this year.
3: Okay.
2: And that will lead to this paragraph you have right there.
3: This one right here?
2: Yeah, that paragraph.
3: Okay.
2: Okay. So the Dow. This week, the surprise is that the bond market did not wilt the equity markets.
3: Yep.
2: Right?
3: That's right.
2: So the Dow's up 7% for the year. That's respectable. The S&P 500 up 14%. The NASDAQ 100 powered by
3: AI.
2: What is it? What are we supposed to call it? Trump said we have to call it something different.
3: Super intelligence. SI, Sports Illustrated.
2: Super intelligence. Anyway, NASDAQ 100 now up 22% for the year so far.
3: It's pretty good.
2: All right. The S&P oil and gas index up a whopping 48% if you add the dividend in.
3: That's just catching up.
2: 47% on the index plus dividend. It's like 49% now.
3: That's pretty good.
2: That leads to the subject of deep value, including the subsector of deep value called energy infrastructure. It's over twice as good as tech so far this year.
3: Imagine that.
2: Huh. Because it was
3: deep value.
2: All right. Deep value means a low multiple with a growth catalyst.
3: You know, there was a period of time when the narrative out there was like, well, oil and gas is going away, so why would you ever invest in it? And we'd look at the numbers. It's like, well, it's growing.
2: If you ever,
3: on average, 1% a year, like it always has. So what are you all talking about?
2: Well, I made an A in physics at UT, right?
3: Oh, good for you.
2: Just saying.
3: You're smart.
2: I hadn't showed up for class enough, so I had to study like 48 hours straight. You know, so a lot of coffee. They had no-dose back then.
3: Oh, yeah.
2: Hyper caffeine. Anyway, made an A on the final, broke the curve.
3: Nice.
2: Got an A in the class. But when they started talking about net zero, and when you start to do BTU calculations,
3: yeah,
2: British thermal unit calculations, you really couldn't get there by 2030.
3: No.
2: You couldn't get there, so they changed it to 2050.
3: Oh, yeah, that's right.
2: And then now, like, well, maybe there's a better way.
3: Maybe you have enough cheap gas.
2: Maybe there's a better way. Anyway, gas. That's, you know, if you look at the data centers, that plays right into natural gas.
3: Yeah.
2: And they're going to get checks. You see, pipelines get checks.
3: I like that.
2: And they're still.
3: And they distribute a lot to the shareholder, too.
2: Yeah, let's look at Dallas-based Energy Transfer. Kelsey Warren's empire. Multiples now, if I go, let's just take cash flow. They're saying right now it's about $3 cash flow, probably a little more this year.
3: Right.
2: So I'm paying under 7x cash flow.
3: Mm-hmm.
2: And earnings multiple, maybe 12.
3: Right.
2: 12 times earnings. They're underestimating, in my opinion, the 2027 profits. And I have a story coming up that illustrates that.
3: Okay.
2: But it's a 6.5 yield. That's pretty good. Not a recommendation for your portfolio till you come down and get a plan, right? Just don't go, you know, somebody goes hog wild on something. That's not us. Just because we mention it, some things we're going to trash, like CoreWeave. That's a bad one. Anyway, that's data centers, and they're buying lots of natural gas. Mm. Anyway, Plains All American, Houston-based, 6.25% yield. supposedly their cash flow is $1,250, so they're two times cash flow.
3: Not crazy.
2: That'd be like buying a building and getting 50% of your investment in cash flow every year. Well, they're wonky though, their cash flow, because they do a lot of storage.
3: Nah.
2: And I'm pretty sure they emptied out the storage, which is why cash flow was so high. Anyway, now other deep value.
3: Yeah, profitable software, payment processors, dividend companies.
2: Man, Adobe, it's cheap.
3: I know.
2: And, you know, did you open a PDF file this week?
3: Oh, yeah.
2: Do you like TIFF files or Laserfish?
3: No.
2: No, see? Only people know about that are compliance officers from the 1990s. But, yeah, Adobe's down 30% for the year. So not all tech was up, right?
3: That's right.
2: And so there'll be some year-end bargains for rotation in the model portfolios. But we also had two deep value funds.
3: Yeah.
2: Victory's done a great job.
3: Oh, yeah. VFlow, iFlow.
2: Yeah, those are good. Not a recommendation for your portfolio until you come down and get a plan. But what you ought to do.
3: I recommend it.
2: A brainstorming session for 2027. You know what happens in the summer? We encourage people to do their summer planning season because the CPAs have time, the estate planning attorneys, we coordinate that, and you can make progress on your estate plan with your wealth manager. It's a great time. But for some reason, before the end of the year, everybody wants to update their plan.
3: Yeah.
2: So the fourth quarter, yes, we encourage that, and we have a process for it.
3: I had a great planning call with a client this week. You know, cover it real quick.
2: Please do.
3: Going to have a liquidity event probably in the next 5 or 6 years.
2: Liquidity events, those are celebrations.
3: They're celebrations. And he was just letting me know. He's like, hey, I think this is going to happen. I'm real excited. And I said, well, it's about time that we do some pre-planning for the liquidity event. We should start in the next 12 months.
2: Like now.
3: Yeah, like now. Because it's going to be big enough for an estate tax issue.
2: Right. Oh, that's big.
3: Which is big.
2: That's big.
3: Right. And he does have charitable ambitions. And there's a lot that can be done pre-planning, particularly if you're a few years out, to make sure that, hey, you can get a big part of the gain out of your estate. You can do the pre-planning for the charities. It can pay you income while you're alive and then go, it's called charitable remainder trust. Remainder goes to the charity. And you can do that through a trust structure
2: and get a deduction.
3: You can do grant or retained annuity trusts. Those are pretty popular.
2: We could. Okay.
3: We did have,
2: we should
3: a story
2: do a
3: on
2: YouTube.
3: That.
2: We should do a YouTube on that.
3: Yeah.
2: On a successful grant or retained annuity trust. I'm thinking of a couple of examples.
3: Yeah, Zuckerberg was the biggest one.
2: Really? He did that?
3: He did that before they went public. A year before he went public, he put a bunch of shares in a grant because he had the low price and then he had the IPO price, right? Big yep. spread. Well, that spread, that gain in the spread went outside of his estate.
2: Boom.
3: Boom.
2: And stayed in the trust, already tax paid. Oh, and the trust paid him back the original grant or retained annuity
3: yep.
2: trust.
3: Yep.
2: Okay. So he's smart.
3: They do that every 2 years now. Those
2: he's
3: guys.
2: A dweeb, but he's really smart.
3: He is smart.
2: And so, all right.
3: Smart, safe in his bunker.
2: All right. Now, let's get to, you want to do Texas?
3: Yeah.
2: Okay.
3: Texas.
2: Oh, and you can go to networthradio.com. We got the McGowan Group fourth quarter client update there. All right. Let's do SpaceX first. This was big.
3: SpaceX. So if you look at their earnings estimate, last time we looked about a quarter ago, 2027 earnings, they were talking 77 cents. Now the estimate's moved up to $1.68.
2: Wow.
3: That's pretty still 100 times next year's earnings.
2: 100 times earnings. That's expensive.
3: Yeah. Well, Tesla's 200, so they're half price in the Musk world.
2: Oh, okay. They're still 200?
3: Yeah.
2: Maybe there's better entry point. I don't know, but this is big. So Starlink already makes money. a division of SpaceX.
3: Right.
2: Starlink Cellular just bought a bunch of spectrum.
3: Mm-hmm.
2: So on Friday morning when I was doing the market report, SpaceX up 4%, right?
3: Yep.
2: Well, T-Mobile, AT&T, and Verizon. Now, those are those shareholders, like AT&T, is at a lower price than it was 25 years ago. Anyway, they were down 6%. AT&T, Dallas-based AT&T, down 6%. T-Mobile down 10%. Verizon down 5% because Starlink Cellular is coming.
3: Yep.
2: And they're already eating the cable company lunch.
3: Oh, they are.
2: I mean,
3: they are.
2: I had a rancher client. We did our review, you know, a couple of weeks ago. And his I've mentioned this before. His cellular, his service that he had on the internet would cause the Zoom meeting to just continually freeze. And then you have to go out and come back in. Well, I said, man, your data's improved because you're not freezing up in the meeting. He said, oh, man, it took me 15 minutes. I put in Starlink. He said it's like $20 a month. He said every rancher in Oklahoma is doing this.
3: Wow.
2: So now they're going to do cellular. And that is bad news for T-Mobile, AT&T, and Verizon.
3: I agree.
2: And now
3: they say that. So one of the rubs with Starlink is like, well, it won't go through walls. You have to be outside. And they say, no, we fix that.
2: We fix that.
3: Yep. Coming to a home near you.
2: All right. That's the first Texas news.
3: Yeah.
2: Right? Both AT&T and SpaceX based, you know, here. 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All right. We're going to reload, finish up. We've got I've got a surprising story about North Texas real estate and other parts of Texas too. So stay tuned. We'll be right back.
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6: On the ones.
7: In Fort Worth, an accident reported on 35W southbound at Spur 280, causing stop-and-go traffic from Northeast 28th Street. And in Dallas, an accident blocking 2 right lanes of traffic on I-35 East southbound at Walnut Hill Lane. That's causing stop-and-go traffic from Beltline Road. Your forecast from the WBAP On Time Experts 24/7 Weather Center.
8: I'm WFAA meteorologist Cassie Hyder. Our skies will stay clear tonight and temperatures drop down into the upper 60s. For your Sunday afternoon, we're expecting sunny skies, a breezy south wind, and a high of around 90 degrees. On Monday, really more of the same. Mostly sunny, highs around 90 with a south wind between 10 to 15.
7: It is 90 degrees in both Dallas and Fort Worth. The Middle East remains tense as the war with Iran continues and the U.S. continues its blockade of Iranian ports. President Trump today speaking at a rally in Clarksville, Tennessee about the war, claiming America destroyed the Iranian military and suggesting that he won't take Iran's bait ahead of the elections.
9: They'll probably do a little bit extra before the election, thinking it's going to hurt us, but we could end it really quick. They don't know how nice They don't know how nice I've been to them. They don't know how nice I've been to them, even though their Navy has been obliterated.
7: This comes as Iran-backed Houthis attacked an airport in Saudi Arabia, causing flights to be diverted from the area and killing several people. In your money news, stocks ending higher for the week and stable oil prices with steady treasury yields easing inflation worries.
10: The Dow winners, United Health Group, Microsoft, and Visa. The Dow decliners, Home Depot, 3M, and Apple. The Dow up 423 points. The Nasdaq higher by 173. S&P 500 up 46.
7: 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Keep connected, DFW, on your home for WBAP's morning news weekdays 4 till 9. 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I'm Lori Waffenschmidt.
11: 5.3% is not a victory lap. It's an invoice. The government is paying more money for debt. What I see 5.3% representing is the anticipation of future inflation and now the creation of what I believe will be a historic credit crisis.
12: 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And now, here's your host, Spencer McGowan.
2: Alex, this real estate report, it shocked me.
3: Shocked.
2: Shocking. So, but take it away, because I had a couple of insights from in the article.
3: Yeah, North Texas foreclosures climb as distressed inventory opens a window for buyers. And
2: the foreclosures up, they're nowhere near like a 2020, 2008.
3: No, but right. they're up 21% year over year. And 28% over the same period 2 years earlier. That's nationally, but Texas carried most of that.
2: And slower resale activity, compounding pressure, listing inventory across the major Texas metropolitans is 53% above normal levels.
3: Yeah, I think my interesting takeaway from this, because I love discounts, right? But same report found that foreclosed homes sold at a median discount of 27.2%. A lot of these actually had equity in them, right?
2: Okay.
3: But with the higher tax rates, higher insurance premiums, higher appraisals, all that comes into play. And that window for workouts coming out of the pandemic ended in 2024.
2: Right? Okay.
3: So if you're already having trouble in that space, it got worse when that rolled off. And that's really, really driving part of that.
2: Okay. Cited the real deal showed Austin's foreclosure rate grew nearly 199%. So that's triple. This was April 2026, triple the year before.
3: Yeah, remember people were
2: Austin
3: paying.
2: Home prices, they've fallen 8% from their 2022 peak.
3: I think you predicted that.
2: In Austin?
3: No, you said in North Texas, expect a 5-7% drop in home prices.
2: Yeah, wilting with the 7.5% mortgages.
3: Yeah.
2: This week. You've kind of wilted the housing market for an extended period. Now you take North Texas land prices.
3: This was the interesting part.
2: Down 7.5% across the 8-county footprint. Denton, Collin counties repriced the hardest.
3: There you go.
2: Resale inventory backs up foreclosure filings climb. Sellers of adjacent raw and transitional land become more flexible on price and terms. So how many properties entered foreclosure in North Texas in 2026? 2,700 properties across Collin, Dallas, Denton, and Tarrant. But it's a tale of two markets.
3: Yeah.
2: So,
3: yeah, in the fancy areas, with all the people moving in here, those are still doing pretty good.
2: Yeah, that's the Y'all Street effect.
3: Yeah.
2: Texas factory output surges in September as orders pile up. Texas manufacturing activity accelerated sharply. Output and orders rising well above their historic norms, according to the Federal Reserve Bank of Dallas.
3: That's right. Three times the index's long-run average.
2: Three times?
3: Yep.
2: Wow.
3: Marks the ninth consecutive month of expanding output. 41% of manufacturers reported higher production. Now, don't forget, you know, we have some great producers in Texas. And if you look at companies like Texas Instruments, they're doing pretty good.
2: They're doing great.
3: Yep.
2: Sherman Denison in a boom.
3: Boom time.
2: Well, Texas manufacturing stepped up hiring. Employment index rose 7.1 points. And hours worked essentially unchanged. So we'll leave it at that.
3: Okay.
2: But manufacturing in Texas, big boom.
3: Who's moving to Houston?
2: Oh, Houston is the energy capital of the universe.
3: It is.
2: Yep.
3: And it has made a couple of additions.
2: Oh, right, Wall Street Journal. These energy companies put Oklahoma City on the map. Now they're moving to Texas. So Devon Energy and Expand Energy moving to Houston. Now, Expand Energy was Chesapeake.
3: That's right.
2: That was flamboyant Aubrey McClendon. He founded Chesapeake. And, you know, he was buying up royalties in basically urban Fort Worth, a quarter of an acre at a time.
3: Ouch.
2: To get the natural gas royalties.
3: Yeah.
2: That seemed expensive and painstaking, but
3: he got it done.
2: Well, it had to restructure before he got to the finish line on that one. People don't understand that locating in Houston is like moving a film company to Hollywood, said Oklahoma City Mayor David Holt.
3: Now, two of these.
2: So this is kind of an ouchie for him.
3: Yeah, I mean, it's an ouchie for Oklahoma City. But these companies had mergers with Houston companies that really kind of set the stage for them to move.
2: It was right? Like ExxonMobil. They were really never based in Irving.
3: Right.
2: I think it was because Rex Tillerson had a ranch up there.
3: Ah.
2: And DFW is easier in terms of
3: travel.
2: Know, yeah. If you're going to travel, it's better than Houston.
3: Houston hobby.
2: Well, Houston and
3: international,
2: I guess.
3: Okay.
2: But I would rather, DFW was a class act because it's one reason Southlake and Westlake have lots of mansions because the CEOs, you can get on a plane, be in New York 4 hours.
3: So Chesapeake 2 years ago merged with Southwestern Energy, which is based in Houston.
2: Okay.
3: And that's when they changed their name, but I think that set the stage. Also, Devon announced his departure after inking a deal to merge with Houston-based Coterra Energy. Now, I think if you're an energy, that is a capital of energy.
2: Yeah, you want to be there.
3: You want to be there.
2: And, well,
3: I'm sad for Oklahoma City, but
2: I've never really gone to Houston and, you know, left with fond memories. I don't know why. But, I've tried.
3: Yeah. Well,
2: I've been down there for client meetings and stuff.
3: Yeah.
2: I've tried. I've really tried to have fun. I even booked a boutique type hotel. The best thing about Houston is Galveston, and that's still not that great.
3: When you're driving to Galveston, you get to edge of Houston. And then an hour and a half, 2 hours later, you finally get to Galveston.
2: Oh, because of the traffic.
3: The traffic, yeah.
2: Yeah. Other than that.
3: It's a big town.
2: All right. It is earnings season.
3: Profits.
2: Okay. Earnings season is when the companies announce their profit and the change from last year, whether they've made progress or gotten smashed up. Walk us through what's ahead for the month of October and early November.
3: Yep. Analysts expecting nearly 30% year-over-year earnings growth for the S&P 500. That expectation is up a little bit from its previous June 30th number of 26.7. 19% growth for the S&P 400 mid-cap.
2: For medium-sized companies. Not just big tech.
3: Yep.
2: This is medium.
3: That kind of gets to the question, right? So you had over 50% last quarter year over year.
2: Yep. Slowing growth, even though 30% is blisteringly hot.
3: Yeah, I think I think about a third of the 50% came in marks for private investments, for particularly the big hyperscalers with their OpenAI, Anthropic, and other various assets had in their portfolio.
2: All right, so they had pieces of companies that were monetized.
3: Yeah, so I think it's 30-30. So I think that's pretty good.
2: Well, guess who leads the way? Energy companies expected to report 112% gain in profits over last year. Tech and communications have become more, I didn't know this, but like Facebook, they put them in communications.
3: Yeah, do you hear about this Meta platform?
2: But that's 50 to 65%.
3: Their Muse agent will go out and buy stuff for you.
2: The new AI Muse agent?
3: Yeah.
2: What? The beautiful Katrina McGoward goes and buys stuff for me that I haven't thought about. And yeah. I don't need another entity doing that. I want to make sure I can afford this one with a surplus.
3: Yeah, I like it when my wife does that. She buys stuff and I'm like, I didn't even know I wanted this. But now I do. I'm excited. Yeah,
2: that's why you need the app to keep track of the credit cards. Like, honey, what'd you do that for?
3: Well, yeah, so
2: we needed that.
3: Great earnings power markets higher, right? So the expectation is potentially 8,400 by middle of next year.
2: Wow.
3: It's pretty good.
2: Okay, we're going to go to London.
3: Yeah, this is what happens. So London takes a hit, a super rich worth $160 billion exit the U.K., so they're running from basically taxes and tax of billionaires and all that kind of stuff.
2: History has gone on since the Beatles, but $160 billion. And you've got they've got a list of the guys that have left London, right?
3: Including a couple of homegrowns. Yeah.
2: Wow.
3: Yep.
2: They're chasing them away. The Tax Man, that Beatles song.
3: Oh, yeah.
2: If you listen closely, it says, here's one for you, 19 for me, because the top marginal bracket, that's why the Beatles left. I think they went to India to meditate. But they had a 95% marginal tax rate. And here in the U.S., people don't know it, but we got to like 70%.
3: We did. I got a story on
2: and
3: that.
2: People would just quit working. They're like, I'm not gonna work for 30 cents on the dollar.
3: This is a JFK story. I'll get to it right after the break.
2: All right, reload, and the grand finale coming up.
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13: We're setting up for the fourth quarter in a row of double-digit earnings growth, and next year, at least 15, if not 20%. If there's a stumble, if there's a guidance that goes awry, yes, there's not as much room for error. Now, fortunately, the multiples come down from 23 to sub 19 because earnings have gone up so much. I fully expect this earnings season to be as robust as the previous one.
14: 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Now, here's my dad, Spencer McGowan.
2: Alex Toleen chomping at the bit because he had a story.
3: That's right. So we're talking about top marginal rates. JFK becomes president. And they're like, hey, you need to raise rates because we got to pay for all this stuff. And then he's like, well.
2: Tax rates?
3: Yeah. We're a 70% marginal tax rate. He's like, well, you guys keep telling me to raise tax rates, but how come it's not working? How come it's not doing anything?
2: Laffer curve.
3: So he cut rates.
2: Tax rates.
3: He cut tax rates. and you had a nice little economic bump.
2: Yeah, I had Art Laffer on the show at one time.
3: You did?
2: Mm-hmm. Man.
3: Good old Art Laffer and the Laffer Curve.
2: Well, and Michael Cox over at SMU invented the Cox Curve, which was the corporate tax rate.
3: Okay.
2: Right? Like this 21%, and you can repatriate at 10. That raised a lot of money.
3: Yep. So the Laffer Curve...
2: But JFK figured it out first, actually.
3: Yeah.
2: Wow.
3: So the Laffer Curve, just to educate our listeners...
2: At the right percentage...
3: That's right.
2: You actually get more dollars because people avoid taxes above a certain percentage.
3: That's right.
2: All right.
3: Yeah, so you can optimize tax rate and revenue, revenue for the government, but if you start moving up and down that, it kind of messes with the numbers. My last point on this, which is always interesting to me, these policymakers, right? Because the 1% of UK earners account for 27% of all income tax revenue. It's similar here. Matter of fact, the bottom 50% of American people pay 3% of the total tax, federal tax revenue. The bottom 20% have a negative tax rate. They actually get money back they didn't pay in through credits and other items.
2: Wow.
3: Yep.
2: Then
3: something to think about.
2: All right, the bond route.
3: Ooh, that's right.
2: I mean, we're finding stuff effectively 75, 80 cents on the dollar.
3: Yeah.
2: With double-digit yield in the corporate market. And then in the muni market, that's an anomaly, but... The muni market has gotten so cheap. You got 5% investment grade, a little bit below par.
3: Yeah.
2: Andrew is picking those off for some of the clients that are in that camp.
3: And it's been a long time since we've had that opportunity. 2013, as I recall.
2: Yes.
3: Yeah.
2: And there was a time in 2008 because everybody's going broke, right?
3: Oh, yeah.
2: And there was, you could get 80 cents on the dollar. You know, 8% interest, tax-free.
3: It got cheaper than that.
2: Oh.
3: Yeah.
2: On the best day.
3: On the best day, 68 cents on the dollar.
2: Boom. All right. Well, Morgan Stanley bond veteran, Vishal Kunduja.
3: Yep, Kunduja.
2: Kunduja. Top-performing bond investor turning bullish on U.S. debt for the first time in a decade. With yields at two-decade highs, serving as a check on economic growth, he is bullish on bonds. And he said, my conviction 12 months out, very, very high.
3: Very, very high.
2: Okay.
3: That is pretty good.
2: Yeah.
3: Like I said, I got myself a little pay raise this week.
2: But his fund has returned 2.9% annually over the past decade.
3: Yeah, that's because it hasn't been good.
2: Not that good. It's like a money market.
3: Yeah.
2: Oh, that just shows you that we're in a bear market.
3: Yep.
2: And I don't know if I want to buy his fund, though.
3: No.
2: I have some others.
3: Our investment committee has already picked some out.
2: Pay raises for everybody in the fourth quarter.
3: Yeah.
2: You know, that's one of the things when bonds get beat up. You get in there, you get your discounts, you get convexity, which convexity is for discount bonds, convexity is the risk return ratio is much in your favor.
3: That's right.
2: Potential capital gain, much more than the potential capital loss for a move in interest rates the other way.
3: Yep.
2: So saith the Wharton bond professor.
3: Well, if I'm getting paid double digits, I'm okay with that.
2: Well,
3: I can afford to wait.
2: Yeah.
3: I can pay my bills.
2: Theta is the benefit of the passage of time. The closer you get to maturity value, the closer you are to par if the issuer can pay. It's always good to buy issuers that pay.
3: Yes.
2: That's the first part of the equation. All right. Here's another part of the equation. Take it away.
3: Commercial real estate. Surge in rates is blowing up commercial real estate deals. So, this kind of comes to the refinancing deal, right?
2: Yes.
3: Like you were borrowing all this cheap money. You had some room. You were doing it in 2020. Now, buyers are demanding price cuts and better terms before closing. Demands for renegotiations are an early sign of market distress.
2: I have a euphemism in here, too.
3: What's that?
2: In August, 11.4% of mortgages packaged into commercial mortgage-backed securities, CMBS, mm-hmm. right, were in special servicing, the highest rate since February 2013. Special servicing, is that a euphemism for default?
3: Yeah.
2: Special servicing.
3: You got late fees. Yeah. We're not defaulting you yet, but you got some late fees.
2: I love telling team members, hey, your special needs and objectives will be attended to.
3: Yes.
2: But special servicing. Okay. That's a commercial real estate euphemism for default.
3: Well, you know what's super interesting? Because there's been like for the past decade, this retail moves like, oh, we need to buy rental houses and we need to get in that business. And that's going to be mailbox money, not accounting for inflation. The fact that you paid a 3-2% cap rate on the deal, you're gonna get beat up pretty bad doing that kind of thing.
2: Wow.
3: Just saying.
2: But it's not 2008. The prior article said that.
3: No.
2: So that's the good news. But

0: said that.
1: No.
0: So
1: no,
0: that's no. that's the good news. But you're starting to see some bargains. I talked to commercial real estate. He's a commercial real estate broker and a CPA.
1: Okay.
0: I just met him the other night as I was waiting for dinner. And one of the things he said is, you know, he said, do you do any REITs or do you do commercial real estate? I said, well, we're all publicly traded.
1: Mm-hmm.
0: I said, but I have had a hard time making good money in real estate investment trusts, the publicly traded ones.
1: Right.
0: And he said, well, you know why? He said, the really good properties don't end up in a REIT.
1: Ah.
0: See, he was talking up his trade.
1: There you go.
0: Which was good. Paulson's bearish.
1: Mm-hmm.
0: Jim Paulson.
1: Yep. Famous from
0: Big Short.
1: Big Short. Says that he sees a 15% potential drop in the S&P 500 as oil rates and dollar rise.
0: Well, then we better get some energy hedge against that.
1: Oh, yeah. Well, it's luckily, we already have some.
0: Well, that's I kind of like the bonds. I'm liking the bonds more. Well, and that was the point I made at the beginning. If you're 5 2/3% interest, that's 17.5 times earnings. How does that compare with the S&P? And, you know, you're close.
1: Yeah.
0: You're really close. Because if you take away the growth rate, then all of a sudden,
1: well, that's
0: the bonds are a better bet, especially some sectors.
1: That's kind of the question, right? If you're at peak earnings growth now, 30%, and you start rolling off, it goes to single digits in the next 4 or 5 quarters. That's what's going to happen, right?
0: Okay.
1: Your bonds are going to way outperform equity by a mile, in my opinion. Just saying.
0: And when does that start, Alex? Because we need to adjust.
1: Well, I don't know yet. but hey, I like buying big value. And
0: yep.
1: So it's good enough for me.
0: Okay. So at some point, there will be enough compute.
1: Yes.
0: There will be, you will have enough data centers. This happened in the 1990s, by the way.
1: It did.
0: Where they were going to turn Valley View Mall into a telecom warehouse.
1: Okay.
0: That was, you know, because Valley View was even in trouble back then.
1: Man, that thing. It's like that big mole on a cheek you need removed.
0: Oracle, Broadcom, and SpaceX seek blockbuster debt deals to pay for AI chips.
1: There you go.
0: Well,
1: what could possibly go wrong?
0: Yeah, I always paid cash for my computers because I knew once I bought it, right,
1: mm-hmm.
0: then it's going to depreciate, and you want to replace them every 3 years because stuff gets better.
1: Yeah.
0: Wow. And so Apollo, Blackstone, Goldman Sachs, we reported on this mm-hmm. $500 trillion they have. So they are loaning money to all these companies for compute.
1: They're not worried.
0: Wow. Okay, I'm getting...
1: They're raising the money. I don't know how much of their own money they're putting in that deal.
0: SpaceX in talks to borrow $40 billion to buy NVIDIA chips.
1: Yeah.
0: Well, okay.
1: Guess what? Broadcom is loaning Anthropic $42 billion so that it can lease its chips.
0: What could go wrong, Alex?
1: Hey, Spencer.
0: Yeah.
1: Will you loan me $1 million and I'll live in your house and I'll pay you rent out of that million?
0: That's a bad deal.
1: That sounds perfect.
0: That's a bad deal. All right. Oil is flowing from Hormuz again, but the shortage is now diesel. More about that next week. May God bless you and your family in the week ahead with peace and prosperity.
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3: On the ones.
4: In Fort Worth, an accident blocking the left lane of I-35E at Ridgewood Drive. That's causing stop-and-go traffic from Oakland Boulevard. And in Dallas, an accident blocking three left lanes on I-35E southbound at Highline Drive, causing stop-and-go traffic from Market Center Boulevard. Your forecast from the WBAP On Time Experts 24/7 Weather Center.
5: I'm WFAA meteorologist Cassie Hyder. Our skies will stay clear tonight and temperatures drop down into the upper 60s. We're expecting lots of sunshine on your Sunday, a high of around 90 degrees and a breezy south wind. More of the same on Monday, mostly sunny, highs around 90 with a breezy south wind. Clouds increase on Tuesday, rain chances hold off until Wednesday.
4: Right now it is 89 degrees in Dallas, 90 degrees in Fort Worth. 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Hurricane Isaiah struck communities across the northern Gulf Coast. Fox's Max Gordon in Fort Walton Beach, Florida.
6: It's cleanup day here in Fort Walton Beach. There are piles of tree limbs and debris all along the roadways. All around us, you can hear the hum of chainsaws, of tractors as people are cleaning up. And in the air, you can smell pine trees that have snapped. You can kind of get that fresh tree scent. Now, a lot of fallen trees all over the place, and I'm standing next to a big one. Looks like this magnolia tree went down in the storm. We had between 4 to 7 inches of rain from Hurricane Isaias in some areas. The soil just got so waterlogged, and then we had those strong winds, and you got situations just like this. And unfortunately, the death toll from Isaias continues to climb, now confirmed at 2 people in Alabama, 2 people here in Florida.
4: Several hundred thousand customers without power due to storm damage. Dallas may abandon or replace City Hall, but many would rather the iconic building be renovated. A recent survey found that 84% of residents would vote to keep the structure. Councilwoman Paula Blackman is on the board of the Save the Dallas City Hall Coalition.
7: I think people out there are kind of like, what is wrong with the building you're in now? You need to fix it up. You need to take care of it. I was really surprised at it was that much when it came back. But people have grown attached to their house, so to speak, and, you know, demolishing it and tearing it down for whatever we don't know is not something they want to support.
4: The coalition launched a petition to place a charter amendment on the May 2027 ballot that would keep City Hall in its current location. In your money news, the 2026 Texas Michelin Guide gives Goldie's Barbecue in Fort Worth its first one Michelin star for its tender brisket, juicy turkey, and jalapeno cheddar sausage. Michelin evaluates restaurants based on ingredient quality, flavor harmony, culinary techniques, chef's personality, and consistency. 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I'm Lori Waffenschmidt.
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20: Saturday, October 10th, 2026. I'm Jessica Rosenthal. Data center drama has become a focal point in many midterm races, especially in Ohio, where the Republican Senate nominee tried to get new legislation through, but it was blocked by Senate Democrats.
21: Democrats want to talk about affordability, but when given the chance, they don't want to do anything about it. They would rather have a block a political victory than give the American people a victory.
20: And how do voters in Maine feel after not one but two Senate debates this past week between Republican Susan Collins and Democrat Troy Jackson?
22: The choice that Mainers have been given is Troy Jackson saying, I'll vote for Medicare for all, versus Susan Collins that says, hey, I'm doing all I can.
20: This is the Fox News Rundown from Washington. One of the last items senators considered before heading out to campaign for midterms was the Ratepayer Protection Act proposed by Ohio Senator John Husted. It would have required states to consider requiring big tech companies to pay for new power generation, transmission, and distribution grid upgrades for data centers. It has become a focal point in this Senate race. Husted's opponent, former Democratic Senator Sherrod Brown, has been critical of Husted on this issue, telling a town hall event recently.
23: What happened? John Husted got $2.5 billion in tax breaks for these data centers. They gobble up our land. They swallow up our water. They pollute, particularly noise pollution, if you live near one.
20: The National Republican Senatorial Committee issued a memo in August calling data centers a sleeper issue for the entire cycle, writing that if voters' perceptions of data centers aren't fixed quickly, the campaign against them will expand far beyond Ohio. Fox News polling from mid-September found 71% oppose a data center being built in their area. 52% are in favor of data centers being built in more remote areas. So the House overwhelmingly passed this Ratepayer Protection Act, but it failed in the Senate, prompting Fox's chief congressional correspondent Chad Pergram to ask this of the Senate Minority Leader Chuck Schumer.
24: Was this blocked in the Senate last week by Democrats as an effort to prevent Senator Husted from having a win in his competitive race?
25: Senator Husted's bill is a fraud.
20: Virginia Democratic Senator Tim Kaine told reporters before the vote,
26: it doesn't go anywhere. It's completely voluntary. And so everything in that bill can already be done by a state regulator or can already be done by a data center developer. And the bill requires nothing of them.
20: But North Carolina Republican Senator Tom Tillis argued it struck the right balance.
27: It doesn't have any federal overreach of state policy. It's really just setting the tone for what states should do to manage the demand for data centers. So that's one classic example of where they've become so partisan they can't even agree on what it's effectively a resolution recognizing motherhood and apple pie.
20: Senators could revisit the legislation after midterms.
21: Seems like a no-brainer in this culture and time. We listen to the voters, Democrats and Republicans do. They want this kind of stuff.
20: Ohio Republican Senator John Husted.
21: 93% of the people in America strongly support it. So, and it got through the House 417-3. 206 Democrats voted for it. Every Democrat in the Ohio delegation voted for it. And we get it over to the Senate. And all they have to do, all the Democrats have to do is not block it. They don't even have to vote for it. But they block it. Most of them don't vote for it. And it's defeated. And why? Because Chuck Schumer didn't want Republicans and certainly didn't want me to solve an affordability problem right before the election, which is front and center in the conversation right now. And this is the deal. Democrats want to talk about affordability, but when given the chance, they don't want to do anything about it. They would rather have a block a political victory than give the American people a victory.
20: Why was it optional? I know Senator Tom Tillis was arguing, in fact, that making it optional was actually a good thing, and it made it palatable to really almost everybody in the House. What did you make of that argument, though, that it shouldn't be optional?
21: Well, first of all, they don't have any legislation that passed the House or the Senate. They don't even have a co-sponsor for legislation that does what they're talking about. Why? Because states are in charge of the grids. States are in charge of their own utility rates. And 24 states have already taken action on this. So we didn't want to reverse and like put one size fits all federal solution in for the states that had already done it. But we wanted the other 26 states to take action. And this provision would require them to take action. And this is why it matters more on electricity than everything else, because we're on grids. Like there's a 13 states that are involved in the grid that Ohio's on. Every state's part of a regional transmission authority. And so if you don't get the other states to act, then your state does the right thing, and that may help you a little bit, but you're all pulling from the same generation grid. And so that's why we had to get the other states to act. And if it was good enough, think about this. If 417 people in the House, Hakeem Jeffries and Mike Johnson voted for it, AOC and Jim Jordan voted for it. So think about it. Everybody thought it was a good idea, but Chuck Schumer didn't want Republicans to get a win on affordability before the election and address an issue that the American people were asking us to address. And so I'll keep fighting for it. But it's a glaring example about how obstructionist Democrats are on things that are widely popular. You take that, you take photo ID, they just want to block it all because they just don't want Republicans to get a win.
20: I wonder if on the Ratepayer Protection Act, if it's already too late because of that National Republican Senatorial Committee memo that went out. And it said, as you know, your race is ground zero for this debate over data centers. And if you lose, it would be a big sign. What did you think when you saw that memo? Like, geez, no pressure.
21: I think they were trying to wake people up with it to be out there and respond. But I already was responding on it. I was at the White House, you know, at least 6 months ago with the president when he signed the memorandum of understanding to force the data centers through executive order to do this. But it needed teeth. It needs a law. Executive order isn't enough. So I took the very things that everybody had already signed off on, turned it into a piece of legislation, got a co-sponsor or got another a House elite sponsor on it to get it done. Because, like, look, Democrats wanted to blame Republicans for this. I don't understand how it's a Republican or a Democrat issue. It should be. It's a local issue. If a local community wants a data center, great. If they don't want a data center, then that's fine, too. But the electric piece is the one piece that affects people beyond just that local community. And that's why I picked that to focus on. And it was being responsive to people. But I can tell you, as I'm out across Ohio, they know now. Like, people know. They're like, they don't really, like, they're confused about the issue. And now they know that. Well, John Husted tried to do something about this, and the Democrats stopped him. That just shows the voters of Ohio that the Democrats aren't serious about addressing the issue.
20: Your opponent, Sherrod Brown, recently said in a campaign stop, he said that you, Senator Husted, you asked data center and crypto bros to come in and bail you out. I think that's reference to the Fair Shake Group, their efforts to spend money on this race. And he said that you should listen to the people, end the war in Iran, and end the tariffs. There's a lot happening there in that what was a brief soundbite, but how do you respond to all that?
21: Well, he's flailing and he's desperate because he spent over 50 years in office and has. I do this when I go out and I talk to voters. I'm like, Sherrod Brown been in office since 1975. Can you name one thing he's actually done to make your life better? And it's always greeted with silence. Except occasionally someone says, yes, he lost 2 years ago, and so that made my life better. But this is a guy who's been in office since 1975, was in Washington for 32 years. He is the system. The system that he criticizes, he created. He voted for the Unaffordable Care Act that drove up your insurance bills, your health insurance costs. He voted with the radical environmentalists to closed down 23 power plants in Ohio, which eliminated the supply to meet the demand that we need to build more factories and lower electric rates. He was the open border guy who welcomed people to illegally come in this country, supported sanctuary cities and sanctuary states, gave COVID checks, Social Security money, free health care to people who are in the country illegally. What he's trying to cover up for is he seems to care more about people who are illegally in this country than he does for American citizens. I don't understand that rationale. And he's failed. He has a long record of failure. And so the only thing he can do after 50 years is attack me because he has nothing to demonstrate. Think how pathetic that is, that you were in office for 50 years and he can't talk about one single thing that he has done to make the lives of Ohioans better. It's kind of sad.
20: Okay, so what are you telling people that you have done? We know your Senate career has been brief, but you previous to that had a political career, a state career in Ohio. What are you telling people you've done?
21: Yeah, absolutely. Well, as soon as I got to the U.S. Senate, we passed the Working Family Tax Cut Plan. No tax on tips, overtime, and Social Security so that people could keep more of what they earn to spend and save on their priorities, including a $2,200 per child tax credit that helps working families in our state a lot. Here's the other thing, though. When I was in state government, Ohio was a dying state when I got to the legislature. And over the course of time, we did tax reform, cutting the top income tax rate from 7.25% to 2.75%, eliminated the death tax, reformed the business tax code, investing in career tech education, and took Ohio from the 37th worst state to do business to CNBC just rated us the number one state to do business. And in Ohio today, it was announced last week that Ohio has more jobs than we've ever had in the history of our state and the lowest unemployment rate in the history of our state, 3.3%. And I was central to all the policies that led to that change in Ohio. And people in Ohio know that because I grew up at a time in Ohio where the factory my dad worked at closed. My family had to leave Ohio because there wasn't any place to go to work. The unemployment rate was 8-9%. And people here know that I've been fighting for their jobs to help their kids get a better education. Another thing that I did is I literally authored and passed the Ed Choice Scholarship in Ohio in 2005 when I was Speaker of the House. That created a statewide voucher program. Started out with 4,000 students. Now it's over 180,000 students in the state of Ohio that get to go to a school of their choice. They're using that voucher to go to a school of their choice that's consistent with the values, the educational goals, and what their family wants. So I could go on. I love to talk about the things I've accomplished. He would just wants to talk about the things that are wrong with the world. I'm talking about the things I'm doing to make it right.
20: All right. Senator John Houston of Ohio, thank you so much for your time.
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1: 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From the Texas House to the center of a historic high-stakes battleground Senate race, James Tallarico has upended state politics. A former middle school teacher and seminary student running a populist campaign centered on working families, Tallarico has drawn millions of eyes and cross-party endorsements in his race against Attorney General Ken Paxton. Whether he's shaking up the conventional wisdom or driving record engagement across the Lone Star State, Tallarico remains one of the most talked about political figures in the country. How will the Texas Senate showdown shake out? Don't just guess. Track the shifts as they happen. The midterm markets are moving faster than ever, and every major political outcome has a price tag. 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See where the market stands right now at Kaushi.com.
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10: Here's a look inside the Beltway. I'm Jeff Manasso. The Trump administration asking an appeals court to give the green light to strip billions of dollars in federal funding to Harvard. Judges of the First Circuit Court of Appeals in Boston are considering whether to allow the Trump administration to freeze or eliminate about $2 billion in grants awarded to the university. The lower court judge blocked the move last year, calling the administration's claim of anti-Semitism on campus a smokescreen for a targeted, ideologically motivated assault on premier universities. Before stripping the funding, the administration sent Harvard a list of 10 demands, including ending diversity, equity, and inclusion programs. A recent poll finds that President Trump's immigration enforcement is splitting rural voters ahead of the midterms. An Associated Press survey of more than 2,000 rural voters finds about a third say the Trump administration's immigration enforcement has been positive, while another third says they've been negative. The remaining 3 in 10 told pollsters it had no effect. Immigration also ranks lower on voters' priority list than the cost of living, fraud in government programs, and health care costs. Only 4 in 10 rural voters say the president has gone too far in restricting legal immigration or deporting those in the country illegally. For the Fox News Rundown, I'm Jeff Manasso.
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1: 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From leading high-profile legal battles as Texas Attorney General to securing a blockbuster primary victory, Ken Paxton has reshaped the political landscape of the Lone Star State. Backed by a powerful populist movement, Paxton has built his career on aggressive state litigation, conservative policy fights, and challenging federal authority. Now locked in one of the most closely watched and fiercely contested Senate showdowns in the country, he remains a defining force in modern American conservative politics. How will the high-stakes Texas Senate race shake out? Don't just guess. 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The 2026 midterms are moving faster than ever, and every major political outcome has a price tag. Track live odds on the Texas Senate race and control your insights with Kaushi, the federally regulated financial exchange where you can trade on elections, policy, and current events. See where the market stands right now at Kaushi.com.
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0: I'm Chad Pergram with the Speaker's Lobby.
1: Where the wind comes sweeping down the plain.
0: There's a lot of consternation between Republican Oklahoma Congressman Kevin Hearn, who's running for Senate, and appointed GOP Oklahoma Senator Alan Armstrong. Hearn is widely expected to win. Now he wants to be sworn into the Senate just after the election in November. And Armstrong wants to stay until the new Congress begins in early January. Hearn argues that state law says the Senate should swear in the winner as soon as the election is certified. 32 years ago, the Senate swore in GOP Oklahoma Senator Jim Inhofe after he won a special election to take the seat. That gave Inhofe an advantage over other senators elected in the fall of 1994. They didn't take office until January 1995. But since Inhofe became a senator in late 1994, he had seniority. The same would happen with Hearn or whoever wins the Oklahoma seat in November. With the Speaker's Lobby, Chad Pergram, Fox News.

0: Fox News power rankings show 8 Senate battleground races, including Maine, where a polling average gives the edge to the Democratic candidate, Troy Jackson, over the incumbent, Republican Susan Collins, but only by about 3 points. This past week, the candidates had not one, but 2 debates. The first on WGME-TV in Portland on October 6th. Jackson had this moment where Collins defended her efforts to get President Trump to relax some of the Canadian tariffs.
1: Troy mocked it, but I was successful in getting concrete, pulp, and road salt removed from the tariff list.
2: I didn't mock the fact that she got road salt back. I mocked the fact that what about everything else? I mean, we can't eat road salt.
0: And Collins had this moment with Jackson, who was a longtime president of the state Senate after he criticized Medicaid reimbursement rates and pinned that on her and federal lawmakers.
1: Medicaid rates are set by the state. They are not set by the federal government. Mm-hmm. Medicare rates are set by the federal government. So yes, it is Augusta that is responsible for the inadequate reimbursements under the Medicaid program.
0: Everything from gas prices to Iran, immigration to Social Security, and of course, President Trump and socialism were topics of debate.
3: I think regardless of who they ultimately vote for, affordability is top of mind.
0: Professor Nick Jacobs is a political science professor at Colby College in Maine and co-author of the book The Rural Voter, The Politics of Place and the Disuniting of America.
3: That's why both candidates are talking about affordability, the increased cost of living. All of these issues with affordability that we're seeing nationwide are hitting Mainers harder. I just filled up my oil tank. I almost sent the oil man away. The price of oil is so expensive. We're entering heating season here in Maine. It is the absolute thing that is on everybody's mind. Collins voters, though, are putting the blame on Augusta. And the fact that Maine, while affordability is a national issue, Maine seems particularly bad in comparison to the rest of the country. And you saw Susan Collins in her debate with Troy make that claim. Troy Jackson is taking the reverse. He's also talking affordability, but it's all Donald Trump's fault. And Mainers are ultimately going to have to choose between those two stories.
0: Okay, let's bring in Professor Daniel Shea, also a professor of government at Colby College and co-author of the book, The Rural Voter. What are you noting? Are you noting the same things? Do you see anything else that you're flagging?
4: Well, I think Nick hit it on the head. It is about affordability. Heating season, it's going to be a tough hit. I would add to that, though, that since COVID, housing prices have really spiked in Maine. I think they've grown nearly as much as any other state, right up at the top, upwards of 80 to 100% growth in housing costs. Again, since COVID, there's a worry that young people can't afford a home. I've got 3 young kids, 3 sort of college, post-college age kids that are worried about being able to afford to live in Maine. They love the state, but it's gotten really expensive. So I think Nick's right, and that's tied, of course, to the war in Iran. It's tied to the tariffs. Tariffs become a really big issue. Mainers have it tough these days, like voters across the country, but I think it might be a particularly sharp here in a cold weather state.
0: I was reading Maine relies on home heating oil more than any other state. Voting just as the weather turns colder certainly seems significant. How much does that historically affect voters, those types of prices?
3: You're absolutely right. I mean, Maine is also, I think, the only state in which a majority of our residents heat our homes with wood stoves and other things. So it plays out particularly in some really interesting ways here in Maine, too, because a lot of our heating oil comes from Canada. And so when Dan is talking about tariffs and the new development of tariffs, all of that matters not just for consumer goods that people nationwide are buying, but for energy as well. During the COVID-19 pandemic, we actually had difficulty getting tanker ships up here. And we had to, Susan Collins actually had to plead with the Biden administration for some regulatory changes to get tanker ships that were piloted by foreign vessels to deliver oil. And New England's energy grid is actually predominantly natural gas focus. And so with the war in Ukraine spike, the natural gas prices went through the roof. And that's why we've seen. So, I mean, just sort of getting back to the question, it always matters, right? Prices, affordability, right? The question you want to ask every voter is, are you better off now than you were 4 years ago or 6 years ago when you last voted for Susan? The thing I'd add is that while a lot of new developments have affected prices here in Maine, this is a very long-standing development in this state where the prices have been going up, especially with electricity, especially with heating oil, for years. And there's been some patchwork policies that have come out at the federal level, like that regulatory waiver, and at the state level, Janet Mills was signing, quote, affordability checks. But Mainers are hurting.
0: Let's talk about the debates. We've had two this past week. Professor Shea, tell me about some of the moments that may have caught voters. I want to start with Senator Collins saying, for example, that what she, you know, she listed what she got off the Canadian tariff list, and she mentioned a few items, including road salt. And Troy Jackson came back and said, well, you can't eat road salt. There was another moment. She said she has had a time without health care, and it was for 1 year in 94 while running for governor. Did those catch you? I know they caught social media, but were those significant?
4: Yeah, I think I would summarize those points as contrasts in style, really. I mean, contrasts in focus. While the senator is trying to keep this race local, what she's done, what she's brought back, Troy Jackson keeps bringing back national issues, keeps bringing back Donald Trump. Senator is pushing her expertise while long questions or long answers about her expertise, while Jackson's trying to just cut to the quick with sort of gut feeling responses. The senator is playing up what she knows, and that is federal policy and appropriations. And Jackson, to his credit, is trying to keep it simple. I think it's fascinating the way Susan, while she is filling up every second of her response time, Jackson's not. He's cutting to the quick. He's saying things really sort of from his gut. And I think it's a contrast in style. I actually think it might be helping Jackson.
0: Professor Jacobs, when Troy Jackson accused Senator Collins of hurting Maine with Medicaid reimbursement rates, and Collins had to remind him, a former state Senate president, that no state lawmakers, Augusta, sets those reimbursement rates. She tried to paint him as someone who may have served in office but hasn't understood how it all worked. How did that resonate?
3: I mean, you could call it style. You could also call it just depth of knowledge. And do you really know the job you're applying for? I mean, that cuts both ways. I think there's some obvious signs in their responses that Jackson, you know, that Susan Collins, in a way, knows her job too well. And if you know as much as she does, you give her the credit. Because she knows she can't lower tariffs on certain commodities. She knows where there's room to negotiate and bargain, and she delivers on those things. She knows the ins and outs of intergovernmental policy and can say, "This my committee doesn't have jurisdiction on that. That's a state thing." Does Jackson follow that? I'm sure you could get him in a room and slow him down, and like he's knowledgeable. He was our Senate president. But certainly on the debate stage, it comes across as two different candidates with wildly different depth of knowledge and experience over policy. And when I think, again, it depends on if voters are going to, the risk is that they look at Susan and say, you know too much, you've been there too long, as much as say, you're the expert, we should return you to D.C.
4: I think it's interesting to me how he reminds voters that she's chair of appropriations. That's sort of a surprise to me. It's such an important position. And he reminds people over and over, you're the chair of appropriation. You're the chair of I've been thinking, why is he doing that? I think it's what Nick was getting at. And that is that you know the system. You've been there for an awful long time. And you're the head of one of the most important committees. And things are still worse in Maine. I think he's trying to, Nick's point's well taken. But look, you know this job very well, Senator Collins, and things are still worse in Maine.
0: Corporate and big donor money has been a critical theme in a lot of races. Troy Jackson sort of did what Abdul El-Sayed in Michigan did, and that was to say, look, I can't help that a PAC or a committee that helps me takes money from corporations. I don't take from them directly. But if I work with Chuck Schumer's PAC in El-Sayed's case, or if I work with the Maine Senate, you know, Democratic Leadership PAC, I don't set the rules. Is this sort of insistence like, well, I don't take from corporations directly? Do voters see that? Do they care about that?
3: I think on that level of detail and scrutiny, it's not going to move the needle on your average voter. Campaign finance is a morass to begin with for any of us that follow politics closely. But I will say this. I think with these debates, all I've been watching for is where's the gaffe? Where's the 10 seconds or the 5 seconds that makes it the ad that we're going to watch ad nauseum from now until election day? And she might have gotten one on Jackson and this leadership fund that he oversaw. He was directing, and had lots of corporate money. And you can't avoid corporate money, nor can you avoid billionaire donations that get funneled through dark super PACs that support these people. But he pled ignorance in a way that just made him look ignorant. And I think maybe she got her soundbite on him on that particular point.
0: Professor Shea, weigh in here. I want to ask about Medicaid briefly. We know Republicans are insisting that they reformed Medicaid last year with added requirements. But this has already resulted in hospitals anticipating less in reimbursement. It's a very hot topic, for example, in Iowa, where hospital units, especially like labor and delivery, they're closing ahead of these reforms taking effect in 2027. This is a very rural issue. When you talk to rural voters, you guys both wrote a book on this. Is this a big deal in Maine?
4: Jessica, you hit the nail right on the head. It is a very big issue. It is a it is an issue when it comes to affording health care, and there's also about access to health care. You're making long drives in rural America to get to a hospital, to get to a clinic, and of course, insurance rates are lower than they are in suburban and urban areas. It's a big issue in Maine. I'm not surprised at all that Troy Jackson is pushing it over and over. I think back to that style piece again, where Senator Collins was trying to tell us about the nuances of the Big Beautiful Bill and what she's tried to do. He simply summed it up by saying, I'm worried about my parents, or we're worried about parents not having health care, or our kids not having health care. You know, are you a socialist, Senator Jackson? Well, all I can tell you is I'm worried about my neighbors having health care. They need to be able to go to the doctor. I thought that was a really good answer, a really interesting way of sidestepping the label to get at an issue that rural Americans feel day in and day out. It's a great question, Jessica.
3: So just to build on that briefly, healthcare always jumps to the top. Dan and I teach in a small town whose hospital, one of our hospitals, closed last year. It took me months personally to find a PCP that's now 45 minutes away from my own house out here in central Maine.
0: Wow.
3: So the crisis is real, and maternity wards, as you picked up, are closing across the state, particularly in rural communities and our coastal communities. But I guess, again, the choice that Mainers have been given is Troy Jackson saying, I'll vote for Medicare for all, versus Susan Collins that says, hey, I'm doing all I can. I got a rural health transformation fund. Grants from that are actually coming out of the state right now. The state has, because the federal money went to the states, and now the states are awarding the grants conveniently right before the election. Wink, wink. And that money is going directly to hospitals. It's going to community paramedicine. It's keeping doctors and nurses. There's bigger structural reforms beyond just Medicaid cuts, the way Medicaid reimbursements work. I said I'd be short. Does matter more for rural hospitals, but there, you know, we don't even have doctors. That's the problem. The doctors don't even want to move to these communities. So it's not just Medicaid.
0: Okay, Professor Shea, one more for you here. Tell me about Maine's second congressional district. Democrat Jared Golden not running. We have former governor, Republican Paul LePage, up against state auditor Matt Dunlap. I understand Dunlap is not coming across as very progressive, right? More of a centrist. How is LePage grappling with that, and is he doing so effectively?
4: Well, the snag, it seems to me, for LePage will be turnout, right? So President Trump has won the second congressional district three times, actually, and he would probably win it again, but he's not on the ballot, and that's going to be a tough hit for Paul LePage. So the enthusiasm gap in the second district, I think, will be real. It's tough for the Trump supporters in rural Maine when they drive by the gas pumps or when they fill their own diesel. I think there's a bit of worry about the president's agenda in rural America. They're not by any means have they jumped off the president. They're still with President Trump, but the question is, will they turn out in this election? Matt Dunlop has historically been thought of in Maine as a pretty far left progressive that is pitching himself a different way. He's tracking to the center. I think it's a nail biter. I think it'll be a close race.
0: Well, Professor Daniel Shea and Professor Nick Jacobs at Colby College in Maine, thank you so much for your time and insight. We appreciate it.
4: Thank you, Jessica.
3: Thank you so much.

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2: This is Fox on Health. Football season is well underway, which means players ranging from youth leagues all the way to the pros are suiting up to hit the field, while experts look for ways to improve safety and player performance. John Desjardins is a professor in the bioengineering department at Clemson University. He says football helmets evolve over time to help improve safety for players of all ages. Through a combination of lab experiments and computer modeling, he and his team are able to recreate scenarios on the football field. And part of their latest project focuses on the noise heard inside football helmets when players collide and what the level of acoustic damage could be on a per-play basis. Meantime, even with safety advancements, experts are reminding athletes that helmets are not concussion-proof, and it's up to the players to use them correctly, which can boost their chances of walking off the field. For more health news, go to foxnewshealth.com. I'm Lisa Brady with Fox on Health.
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4: Mahalia Jackson, who died in 1972, is widely regarded as the first queen of gospel music. Although she was a heralded and much-loved performer, she lived a double life in racially divided America.
5: 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And when I go into the department store in the South, I can't get a sandwich, I can't get a bottle of pop, I got to stand, I can't even get a cab. And I'm just the Mahalia Jackson that they got through saying how wonderful I am. I don't understand this. What makes people act like that?
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6: Fox News, I'm Deborah Valentine. Isaias, which made landfall Friday night as a Category 2 hurricane near Destin, Florida, is now downgraded to a post-tropical cyclone, according to the National Weather Service. Fox Weather's Robert Ray spoke with a Florida trooper as he encountered flooded and blocked roadways in Fort Walton Beach, Florida.
7: The recession is not happening as fast as they thought, so they're trying to pump water out of some of the areas so they get these roads open at daybreak.
6: Meanwhile, Hurricane Simon has gained strength and is now a Category 4 system. The National Hurricane Center says it's expected to make landfall early Sunday along Mexico's west and central coastline. A mass shooting in Erie, Pennsylvania Friday night. Police Chief Rich Laura says multiple people were found killed in and outside of a house, including the shooter. An investigation continues. 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

a look outside the Beltway. I'm Tanya J. Powers. City officials in Ithaca, New York, home of Cornell University, voted in favor of a temporary moratorium on certain event permits for the school and Greek Life organizations. The move includes an amendment requiring Cornell to turn over sex and violent crime investigations to the Ithaca Police Department. The vote follows an allegation.

for made by Jane Doe, who filed a lawsuit last month accusing 7 fraternity members. Roger Paul Bradford, who is facing a first-degree murder charge in the death of his wife, Lisa Bradford, was extradited from Pennsylvania to Virginia this week. It happened on the same day that hundreds gathered for her funeral mass in the couple's hometown of Aldie, Virginia, about 40 miles west of Washington, D.C. Lisa Bradford was a well-known real estate agent who was found shot to death inside their home on September 22nd. Case documents reviewed by Fox 5 D.C. say Pennsylvania State Police discovered a journal with potential targets inside the rental car Roger Bradford was driving when he was stopped and arrested. And this week's meeting of the Ottumwa, Iowa City Council erupted in chaos after a former council member opened the meeting with a satanic prayer. A local pastor said the prayer amounted to a curse on the city. A council member blamed legislation approved in January that said prayers or statements of any faith would be allowed to open the meetings. For the Fox News Rundown, I'm Tanya J. Powers.

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1: Pro Football Hall of Famer and legendary former head coach of the Chicago Bears, Mike Ditka, passed away Friday at the age of 86. Ditka helped revolutionize the tight end position as a player, but became an icon in the NFL after his playing career. With his easily recognizable sweater vest and mustache, he helped lead the Bears to their only Super Bowl in 1985, behind what many consider to be the greatest defense in NFL history. And the Atlanta Dream are back in the WNBA Finals for the first time since 2013, completing a sweep of the New York Liberty with an 85-83 victory. That's your sports on the Fox News Rundown. Tony Genualdo, Fox News.

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1: He's a former Islamic terrorist whose only passion was to wage jihad against the West for the glory of Islam. But today, Kamal Saleem is an ambassador for Jesus Christ.
2: I'm the one who crossed from radical Islam to become follower of Jesus Christ because I found the truth.
1: Saleem understands and has lived through the competing narratives of Islam, whether or not it is a peaceful religion. But for him, to truly answer that question means going back thousands of years in the book of Genesis and God's call to Ishmael, the son of Abraham, by the slave woman Hagar. It is here that the family dysfunction begins to unfold between Ishmael, the line of the Muslims, and Abraham's son Isaac, the line of the Jews and Christians.
2: Ishmael left his father's tent and he lost his inheritance. Islam today, they still crying out in the wilderness, just like Ishmael cried in the wilderness, and they're crying for help.
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0: that'll do it for this edition of the Fox News Rundown from Washington. Tomorrow, Fox's chief congressional correspondent tells us who is safe and who may not be in their congressional leadership posts after the midterms. I'm Jessica Rosenthal. 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
5: Carmen Roberts, Isaias Weakinson moves north. That storm, now a post-tropical cyclone, slammed to the Florida panhandle last night, left at least four people dead, two in Florida, two in Alabama. Fox's Max Gordon reports from Fort Walton Beach, Florida.
6: Last night, the winds were intense, making this storm made landfall with sustained winds of about 105 miles per hour. That, combined with those intense rains, we had in some places 4 to 7 inches of rain. It soaked the ground, and it was just too much for this tree right here. Toppling trees proved to be deadly in this storm. At least four people have died due to Hurricane Isaias, and some of those deaths are attributed to falling trees. But the power outages really remain the most significant issue at this point. Hundreds of thousands of customers still without power. Luckily, we've got thousands of linemen on the ground here in Florida.
5: And forecasters say that Isaias will produce heavy rainfall across the southern Appalachians and southeast today, possibly triggering flooding and landslides. Authorities in Erie, Pennsylvania are investigating a mass shooting in which a gunman killed 8 people last night, including a pregnant woman and 2 children. Police Chief Rick Laura tells reporters,
7: based on the evidence gathered to this date, investigators have determined that the victims inside the residence were killed and the suspect died from a self-inflicted gunshot wound before officers arrived.
5: Laura says the victims were family members and a friend. No word on a motive. Officials in Saudi Arabia say an attack on the international airport in Riyadh today killed 12 people, including an American, and injured more than 300. At least 2 explosions rocked the city, forcing evacuations. Airport has been targeted repeatedly by Iran-backed Houthi rebels, and earlier this week, attacks killed 6 people. 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
8: WFAA meteorologist Cassie Hyder. Our skies will stay clear tonight. Temperatures drop down into the upper 60s. Tomorrow afternoon, we're going to see plenty of sunshine, a high of around 90 degrees, and a south wind between about 10 to 15 miles an hour. On Monday afternoon, mostly sunny, highs back to around 90 degrees with a breezy south wind.
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21: 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You can hear us all across the country, around the world, throughout the solar system, including the Milky Way. By the way, I'm on Sunday Morning Futures on Fox, at Fox News, FNC. I'm on Sunday Morning Futures. That's 10 to 11 a.m. I'll be there. And during the week, we are Fox Business. Name the show's Kudlow, 4 to 5 p.m. every day. And if you can't make it at 4, just text your favorite 9-year-old, and she will show you how to DVR the show. And you'll never miss Democrats talking about affordability. I want to lead with that story. Affordability, sure. Ha, ha, ha, ha. Democrats talking about affordability. That's the funniest thing I ever heard. It's almost as funny as these polls. These crazy voter suppression polls. Everywhere you look, polls are showing Republicans are getting clobbered. As a friend of mine said, you know what, if you believe this stuff, in the Senate it'll be 100-0. But it's not going to be 100-0. So 2 points, polls and affordability. Start with affordability. You know, originally, this was a Trump argument. way back in 2016 when he first ran, 2015 and 2016, when he ran successfully in his first term. And he talked about affordability. And now the Democrats have latched on to the term affordability. It's like some kind of election life raft. It's all they talk about. But unfortunately, that is not all they're going to do. I mean, remember, it was Joe Biden and all his Democratic minions who generated a 9% inflation peak and a 21% cumulative inflation over his four-year term. That was affordability, really? Big government socialism. They had their chance, and that's what they developed. On an annual basis, the consumer price index during the Biden years averaged over 5%. The CPI was only 1.9% during Mr. Trump's first term, and actually is only averaging 2.9 so far in the second term. In recent months, it's come down to 2%. And yes, the price of gasoline is too high. I get that. $4 and whatever, 36, 37 cents. I understand that. And I feel your pain. And I know it's an issue. But I just want to say the Democrats who talk about affordability and the price of gasoline are lying through their teeth, because if they had their way, first of all, they'd abolish gasoline-powered cars, the radical New Deal, Green New Deal, and radical climate change, right? They'd love to have gasoline at $8, $10 a gallon. Come on, be serious. Democrats are the party that hates fossil fuel, hates gasoline-powered cars, tried to stop all of it. Just take a look at California and the way they tax gasoline. So it's $2, $6.50 in California, maybe over $7 now. Gasoline is $2 above the national average. That's Democratic gasoline. Just look at California. If they win the midterms, that's what you're looking for. You won't get $4.50. You'll get $6.50. You'll get $8. You'll get $10. That's what they want. That's what they've always wanted. I mean, who shut down American Energy? Committee to Unleash Prosperity did a piece on this. It was Mr. Biden who shut down offshore drilling. It was Mr. Biden who shut down Alaska drilling. It was Mr. Biden who shut down the Keystone Pipeline. And he shut down new oil and gas leasing on federal lands, and he slashed the pace and size of all federal drilling. And he drained oil reserves. Green New Deal utopia. $6.50 in California. Just want to make this case. Every time the Democrats talk about affordability, they would tax fossil fuels to death. They would put more EPA resolutions, regulations, requirements. Trust me, that's what they do. They hate fossil fuel. So this affordability issue, ha, ha, ha, ha, is a scam. And by the by, speaking of affordability, just one more. Socialism is not affordable. The Council of Economic Advisors just priced out the Democratic Socialists of America platform and came up with a $50 trillion price tag. Most of it, by the way, is Medicare for All, which would end private insurance, would take your insurance away and substitute some kind of government plan. But basically, Democrats, more welfare, more housing subsidies, more free lunches, more free colleges, more debt forgiveness, more free everything, and Medicare for All. Yeah, sure. Now, I'll just say this on affordability. Overall, the cost of socialism is incalculable. The damage that socialism would do, the damage that a state-run, government-run economy would do, that's basically what the Democrats want. They may latch on to the price of gasoline. It's nothing but a diversion. They hate gasoline. I hate gasoline-powered cars. Hate fossil fuels. Medicare for all would cost a by itself, it's about $45 trillion, $48 trillion over 10 years. That's the price out from the Council of Economic Advisors, and I think that's a lowball. We'll talk more about the strong state of the economy, because even though gasoline is a difficulty, nonetheless, the economy is producing, and we're in an economic boom. We're also in a consumer spending boom. It's a very resilient economy. Tax cuts over a year ago and deregulation. And yes, drill, baby, drill. And yes, trade reciprocity. All that is kicking in. And the economy is just booming. Probably running at about a 4 to 5% rate right now. So we'll talk more over the course of the show. But my first point is, affordability, Democrats, are you kidding me? Ha, ha, ha. They don't believe a word of it. They're just trying to cover up, like El Sayed doesn't know the difference between Iran and Israel. We'll talk about that too. But the fact is, they're using affordability as a smokescreen to cover up their big government socialism and an end to fossil fuels and an end to gasoline-powered automobiles altogether. I'll take a break. I'm Kudlow. Great to be with you.
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22: October 17th, 1871. President Ulysses S. Grant declares martial law in parts of South Carolina to combat the Ku Klux Klan, and he didn't stop there. He also sent the 7th U.S. Cavalry to the area to gather information and intelligence on local Klan activities. Grant's decision to use the military was essential in saving the lives of perhaps thousands of black people in the former Confederacy. And that's history.
23: Battles aren't won solely on the field. That's a common misconception. Battles are won within, over enemies of fear, enemies of doubt. In that place where promises are kept. Promises to oneself.
24: This is a physical training event. Awesome.
23: Promises to one's community.
25: Helping people move debris out of their house.
23: Promises to one's country. In the heart of every Marine, you'll find a promise. A promise forever kept. A promise of battles won.
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21: So, besides the sham scam of affordability, which makes no sense because Democrats would spend like crazy, as they did in Joe Biden's term. Only it would be worse now. The socialists are even more powerful in the Democratic Party. And they will spend trillions and trillions more. I mean, the estimates have been $50 trillion for the DSA agenda itself, just pricing it out. Now, there's another point I want to make. These polls. I mean, everywhere you look, the polling shows Democrats winning. Big blue wave, I guess. But, you know, take a look at Real Clear Politics. Okay. I will give Georgia and North Carolina. They look bad. They're outside the margin of error. You know, there's always a 4 or 5 percentage point margin of error. Georgia, barely. North Carolina, I'm afraid, is Cooper's going to be the next senator. All right. But every other race, every other key race, Ohio, Georgia, Nevada, Iowa, Texas, Kansas, Alaska, Maine, all of those are toss-ups. They are inside the error margin, which means actually, you know, if you're minus 2, you could be plus 2 because the error margin is 4 or 5%. That's trouble with these polls. They don't score them properly. People may not know how to read them. And you have to track likely voters, not just registered voters or adult voters, whoever adult voters are. But my point is, these races are all right now too close to call. Georgia's close. Georgia's on the edge of giving it to the Democrats. I agree with that. But again, Ohio, Nevada, Iowa, Texas, Kansas, Alaska, Maine, every one of them, too close to call. It's the lead, so-called, that people give it to Democrats, but the reality is it could swing the other way inside the error margin. Could be plus 1 in the final vote. Could be plus 2 in the final vote. The error margin is usually plus 4, or at least 3, plus 3 to 5 percentage points. So that's an important point. We'll see how it goes. We've got less than a month. I understand Republicans not looking great in the House. I think the House is likely to go Democrat. I don't know that. It could be razor edge, razor thin. Maybe there's a comeback. I don't know that. But I think the Senate will stay in Republican hands. And I'm just saying that the way these polls are read, it's tantamount to voter suppression. And that's what the media wants. The media always wants Democrats to win. Is the media, you know, in the Democratic Party? Well, you wouldn't know that, but the reality is it basically is. Now, a couple other things here at the top, stuff that we will cover. Marco Rubio's remarkable speech, Secretary of State Rubio, former Senator Rubio, remarkable speech in Greece in front of the Pantheon, what was once the Acropolis, talking about the importance of saving Western civilization and the freedoms that were developed in the original concept of democracy. And this is a remarkable speech. You can read it. It's a good synopsis in the New York Post a couple days ago. You know, 480 years before Christ, the armies of Xerxes, Persia, arrived in this city and they put its sanctuaries to the torch. Most Athenians had then evacuated to a nearby island, but there was a handful of them refused to leave, so they barricaded themselves in the fortress of the Acropolis. Eventually overwhelmed, and the Persians razed the Acropolis. But then the Athenians came back, and decades later, under Pericles, they razed the Parthenon. And for 25 centuries since, the Parthenon has stood, empires have risen and fallen beneath its shadow, and the progeny of the men who built it, the sons of Athens and Rome, have carried their civilization with them to the ends of the earth. Rubio, smart fellow. Smart fellow. He goes on, the history of America, the history of my country is covered with the fingerprints of antiquity. Greece is literally carved into the architecture of our government, in the towering columns, in the domes and the monuments across our capital city, the city where our Constitution was born. Philadelphia is itself a Greek name. And he makes the case about freedom and the values of Western civilization and how important that is. Somebody's got to do this sort of thing because we're losing sight of it. I mean, you've got now on the other side, Democrats, take the debate between El Sayed and Mark Rogers. Rogers won that debate easily. El Sayed would not answer the question, which is a terrorist country, Israel or Iran? He wouldn't answer the question. Not once. It was asked several times. And that tells you, as the media talks about how Democrats are going to sweep the Senate, you think Michigan is going to vote for somebody that refuses to say whether Iran is more of a threat than Israel? I mean, Al Sayed repeatedly refused to answer the question. Mike Rogers answered. And El Sayed is more interested in defeating Israel, hating Israel, cutting off funds to Israel, cutting off military defense weaponry to Israel. He and his friend Hassan Piker, I mean, everybody knows this. He can deny it all he wants, but he is A, an anti-Semite, and B, a socialist. And he talks about Medicare for all, but when you ask him a follow-up question, he doesn't want to answer it. What does it cost? How's it going to work? This will be Obamacare you know, to the 10th power or the 20th power. You will lose your insurance. The government will run it like Britain or any of these European countries. Americans don't want this. And that's why I say the Republicans are going to hang on to the Senate. Tallarico is just as bad in Texas. And the polls, if you read them right, suggest it could easily be a Republican wave in the Senate. We'll take a break. We're going to talk some politics after this about the midterm elections. I'm Kudlow. 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
10: Daria Aldinger, President Trump's on the campaign trail in Tennessee. He's campaigning for Senator Marsha Blackburn, who's running for
11: governor. Marsha's going to win. You better win, Marsha. She took a little risk. She decided to leave the Senate, but she's great. She's going to win.
10: But new polls show Blackburn's Democratic opponent, Jerry Green, is catching up to her. Two Philadelphia police officers were ambushed overnight. One has died, Mayor Sherelle Parker.
12: We can no longer act as if the laws we have on the books are enough to protect the Commonwealth, our city, the men and women who protect and serve us, and our citizens in particular.
10: The incident left the other officer in critical condition. Four deaths are blamed on what was once Hurricane Isaias, which roared ashore on the Florida Panhandle overnight. 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
13: WFAA meteorologist Cassie Heider. Our skies will stay clear tonight. Temperatures drop down into the upper 60s. Tomorrow afternoon, we're going to see plenty of sunshine, a high of around 90 degrees, and a south wind between about 10 to 15 miles an hour. On Monday afternoon, mostly sunny, highs back to around 90 degrees with a breezy south wind.

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10: All right, we're going to talk some politics. 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Hardworking guy. His latest book, The Greatest Comeback Ever, Inside Trump's Big Beautiful Campaign, Unburdened by What Has Been. And Ben Ferguson, host of the Ben Ferguson Podcast and co-host of Verdict with Ted Cruz Podcast. Ben Ferguson, why did El-Sayed refuse to say whether he considers Iran or Israel to be the greater threat to the United States? Why did he say that?
11: I think it's shocking that he said it, and I think it's also not surprising, because if you know what these people believe, they truly hate Israel. They want Israel to be a state that is in past tense, that doesn't exist. They want to wipe it from the river to the sea. You look at whether it's Mandani or you know, El-Sayed, you look at both of them. They're one and the same. And this is the future of the Democratic Socialist Party. They truly believe that those that are Jewish do not have a right to exist. And if you look at their family members, you look at their connections, you look at, the tweets that have come out, the things that were said from Mandani, you look at the things that have been said by El-Sayed's sister, I mean, for goodness sakes, it comes out that she's on watch list. For goodness sakes, under the Obama administration. This is who they are. And look, I think part of radical Islamists, and this is the part that I think some people just, we want to whitewash it. But if you look at what radical Islamists believe, they believe that each person in that organization, in that group, has a role to play. Some of their role is to kill. Some of them is to fund it and finance it and raise the money. That can be in America and shops and businesses. The list goes on and on. Some of it, though, is to lie and to deceive. And if you look at what they believe and you read it, and I studied this a lot after 9/11 because I was in college then, and I was like, I want to know what would make a group of people want to do what they did on 9/11. And what you learn is everyone has a different role to play. And a lot of it is deception. A lot of it is lying. A lot of it is trying to humanize, and then they dehumanize those that they can't stand. Look at what's happening in France right now. Look at what's happening in Belgium right now. Well, look at what's happening in Europe in general.
10: Let me bring Joe in. Joe, one of the bizarre things is Mamdani attacked Israel on October 7th and had, I mean, I would say actually defended Hamas on October 7th, but for sure he attacked Israel. And that shook the city to its bones.
2: That was probably the most insulting thing that Zohar Mamdani has done since he became a candidate, and that's really saying something, guys. You look at that statement, 5% maybe was about October 7th. He called what happened in Israel war crimes, and then couldn't bring himself to have one of these three words in his statement, Jew, Jews, or Jewish. Like, couldn't even say it, and then 95% of the statement was all about the genocide going on that Israel's carrying out in Gaza. Poland, World War II, 90% of the Jewish population was eviscerated, was wiped out. 3 million Jews. That is a genocide. 3% of the population during this war that Hamas started, right? And if they just gave up the hostages early on, Israel wouldn't have had to go into Gaza. That's 3% of the population. That is not a genocide. But that's what Mamdani, AOC, and everybody on the left is calling it. And it's just not accurate. El Sayed says the same thing as well. And this is where we are at this point, where you have an El Sayed and Mike Rogers somehow, even in a state that that Donald Trump won twice. If El Sayed wins there, then that's a green light for AOC to say, yep, I'm going to run for president because socialism is now a national brand.
10: But, you know, I say this to both of you. Looking at these polls, just going into Real Clear Politics, virtually every Senate race, now not North Carolina, okay, we're going to lose North Carolina, probably Georgia, but even that one is close to the error margin. But every single other race is inside the error margin. Now, media may say Democrats winning, but actually that's not true. If you're inside the error margin, you know, plus one, plus two could be reversed, could be the Republican who winds up ahead, plus one or plus two. But Arizona, Nevada, Pennsylvania, there's no big Senate race in Pennsylvania, but all these other things are inside the margin of error. Texas is. Georgia's Iowa. Close. Iowa certainly is. Alaska is. Kansas is. Minnesota is. Michelle Tafoya in Minnesota. I'm just saying, Ben Ferguson, people read these polls wrong. This is Republicans. I don't think they're going to carry the House. I may love to be wrong, but I don't think so. Need a couple seats. But the Senate races could go heavily Republican.
11: Yeah, they could. And look, I think this is not going to be a mixed bag. I think there's a very good chance we lose the House based on the numbers that we're seeing right now. I think actually the Senate is not as close as they're wanting us to believe. And look, I think a lot of this is polls have been wrong, and Donald Trump is proof of that how many times over, right? And I think pollsters, there's two things now. There's a lot of people that are conservative that just don't like the media, and they look at pollsters as a part of the media apparatus. And they like to lie to those pollsters. They like to mess with them. They like to not tell them the truth because they don't trust them, and it's their way of making them look bad. And I think we've started to kind of see that trend. I think in these statewide Senate races, you're going to see more of that type of polling become a reality. I feel like based on where we are now, especially with El Sayed and Hassan Piker and just the things that Mamdani has said, I think that's going to inspire people that are conservatives that voted for Trump 2 years ago in the presidential to get back out there. It's what I've been saying on my show and what I've been saying on TV. If you voted for America First and you voted for Donald Trump and you were excited that he won, well, guess what? There's one more election to get 2 more years. If you want Donald Trump for 2 more years and these policies, then you better vote in this election, the midterms. If you don't show up, and this is a turnout issue, right? If you don't show up, there is a terrible possibility that some of these radical extremists will win. And then they will mainstream it, and then you're looking at your next presidential candidate for the Democratic Party is no longer a Democrat. It is a socialist, communist, Marxist. So this is, one of the most important elections of my lifetime.
10: Affordability.
11: And I also think it's about national security.
10: Affordability is my favorite.
11: Yeah.
10: I mean, it
11: absolutely.
10: Is.
11: Absolutely.
10: You know, Joe, affordability, gasoline prices, Democrats would like $10 a gallon. Come on, let's be serious. Right, the Green New Deal, whatever it's called, climate extremism. They hate fossil fuels. That's why it's such a scam for them to talk about affordability. Look at California, $2 above the national average. It's roughly $6.50 versus $4.50. I'm just saying, affordability, my keister. What about Medicare for All? The Council of Economic Advisors says that could cost nearly $50 trillion. Is that affordability? How about higher taxes? Is that affordability? In other words, affordability is a mask. It's a ruse not to talk about their platforms, Joe Concha.
2: Yeah, Larry, I mean, I wrote a column for the Examiner last week, and my editor shot down the title, which was, Democrats have some balls talking about affordability. We can't go some balls, Joe. I think we went with Gall or, whatever. I forget what it was. But the point is that, yeah, I mean, all you have to do is watch the movie. The movie was played in 2021 and 2022 when Democrats controlled the House, they controlled the Senate, and they had the presidency. And what did they do? They all voted in the House and the Senate for the Inflation Reduction Act, which did nothing to reduce inflation. Biden even admitted that it was really just a mini Green New Deal. And inflation went to 9.1%, which we have not seen since, like, Raiders of the Lost Ark was like a thing in theaters, like 1981. So Democrats, they want to eliminate fossil fuels and eliminate all offshore drilling and drilling in Anwar, and they're going to bring down gas prices by doing that. Like, just put together basic logic. They don't know anything about affordability, because would you rather have 9% inflation or 3% inflation, right? And even gas prices now are lower than they were during Biden on average. So that's out. And they're going down, by the way. Realize in the past month, the price of a gallon of gas is down 61 cents. So it's going all in the right direction. And I think going into 2028, I'm with you guys, by the way. Republicans are going to lose the House because, remember, Reagan, 1984, he wins 49 states. And then in 86, during the midterms, he's at 63% approval, and Republicans still lost seats in the House. Like, it's amazing. It's just the way things work in terms of checks and balances, I guess. But I'm with you on the Senate, because you're going to tell me that Iowa, that Trump won by 13 points, is now going to go to the Democrat, and Ohio, which is as red as Alabama, is going to go to the Democrat, Alaska, Texas, Maine, where Susan Collins every time outperforms polls by like 9-10%. So I think they hold at like 52, 51 seats. Probably maybe they lose one or two. But that's what happened in 2018. They lost the House, they held the Senate, and then you basically had gridlock going into the next election, and then COVID hit and everything changed. So, yeah, I think we'll have a split government, and that's not the worst thing in the world, because if Sam Alito retires, which he's hinting at least you could get your Supreme Court nominee through, as opposed to what happened with Obama and Merrick Garland, where, obviously, if you don't have the Senate, you're not going to get that through, and that's a big deal. The Senate is the big deal right now.
10: I agree. But you know what? Ms. Trump will govern by executive order, regardless. Yeah. I mean, really, when you look at it, the one big beautiful bill was the one big piece of legislation. There was a smaller bill to fund parts of Homeland Security, the ICE parts. But basically, he's governed by close to 300 executive orders.
2: Wow.
10: And he'll continue. Yeah, we did the work. I'll get the exact number. It's like 285, 290. Most of the fossil fuel stuff was done. Border stuff was done that way. Most of ICE was done that way. Policing was done that way. I mean, it's all good stuff, and it's all worked pretty well. I mean, the economy's booming right now, even though you wouldn't know it from the media. I'm going to take a break here. I want to talk about the tremendous Nobel Peace Prize. This woman, Navi Pillay, who hates America, hates Israel, by the way, just won a Nobel Peace Prize, which is quite remarkable. I'm going to read some of what Mr. Trump had to say. And we'll revisit some of these Senate races also, because the GOP is doing a lot better than the media would let on. Anyway, we got Joe Concha and Ben Ferguson. I'm Kudlow. We'll be right back.
9: Larry Kudlow.
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19: 36, 28, 36. Those are not my measurements. It is the rule to borrow money from a bank. So are you ready to buy your first home? 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Here comes the 28, 36 rule. 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Another 8% can go towards other loans like car loans, credit cards, and student loans. 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So again, it's not my measurements. It is the amount you can borrow from the bank. And when you're borrowing, never bet against the United States of America. I'm Suzanne Miller.
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10: Just a word, Isaias is the hurricane name, and you know, we wish everybody in the South, Southeast, we wish them well. They're in our prayers. I guess 1 million people have lost power. It's not really our story, but anyway, we wish them well. We're talking politics with Joe Concha, who's a Fox News contributor, WABC radio host of the Joe Concha Show, 9 to 10 p.m. nightly, Sundays 11 a.m. to 12 p.m., 11 a.m. to noon. And his latest book is The Greatest Comeback Ever. By the way, Victor Davis Hanson agrees with you. It's the greatest comeback ever, the 2024 victory. And my pal Ben Ferguson, host of the Ben Ferguson podcast, co-host of The Verdict with Ted Cruz, who I think is going to run for president, and I think that would be a very good thing. Gentlemen, Mr. Trump reposted this tweet, the choice of Navi Pillay, who's a former United Nations official. She hates Israel. She's accused Israel of genocide for years and years and years. Here's what they said. And again, Mr. Trump reposted this. So today the Nobel Committee shamed itself beyond repair and demeaned the once great Nobel Peace Prize by giving it to the UN's Navi Pillay. Pillay is an unabashed hater of America and Israel. And in her position This is, again, the UN. She celebrated terrorists, rewarded Hamas, phony investigation, finding that Israel committed genocide, of course, urging prosecution, etc., etc. Ben Ferguson, I guess nobody should take this stuff seriously, but it gets a lot of media, these Nobel Peace Prizes.
11: They do, and the part that I think we do take seriously is the fact that what has happened is we've allowed so many radical extremists to take over organizations, whether it's Harvard, Yale, Princeton, MIT, or it is, you know, the United Nations and all these committees, or the Nobel Peace Prize. And what they've done is they've realized that if they can start giving accolades and awards to the worst among us, those that want destruction of America and freedom and democracy around the world, and that you can normalize and mainstream that with giving out Nobel Peace Prizes to people that are anti-Semitic, that hate Israel, that want them to not exist, and stand with the worst of the worst in the world, then you can somehow normalize it. And that is what I think, not only we've seen this in New York, but you see it all over Europe now. Like, we've normalized mass migration. We've normalized, anti-Semitic behavior. We've normalized radicals being professors at universities. And so that is the part that bothers me, because whether we like it or not, the Nobel Peace Prize still has incredible stature.
10: Yeah.
11: But it also gives power to the person who receives it for the rest of their life. So imagine if you are an anti-Semite Nobel Peace Prize winner. You have unlimited access to brilliant minds around the world that will ask you to come speak at their universities and their conferences, and that's how you weaponize it, and that's how you demonize, and that's how you dehumanize people. And so I think when it happens, we have to call it out, just like you just did.
10: She hasn't asked you, Ben, to speak, has she?
11: No, have not.
10: Joe? Yeah,
11: I'm too conservative, right? I'm way too conservative.
10: I don't know. She could ask Joe Concha, but he'd just rip her to pieces. He'd rip her to pieces. Wait, he's on Fox News all the time. He's on Fox Business on the Kudlow Show. He's got two radio programs. I mean, guys, I think she should ask Joe Concha.
1: And a partridge in a pear tree, right? Yeah, yeah. At least give a busy person work, I guess. And I have four

0: I think she should ask Joe Concha.
1: And a partridge in a pear tree, right? Yeah, yeah. That's... Always give a busy person work, I guess. And I have 4 soccer games today, by the way. So, you know, it never ends. In fact, I'm at one right now, so sorry about the noise.
0: Joe, they're asking me to work on Sunday as well. I can barely get through the weekday show.
1: Yes, I think you have enough hours yourself. All of you. I mean, Ben as well, man.
0: Ben's all over the place.
1: Yes, I know. Well, again, it's a labor of love, right? But again, no one cares about this stuff anymore. I don't care who wins the Nobel Peace Prize. I don't care about Nobel in general. Ever since Paul Krugman won a Nobel Prize for economics, that pretty much, you know, made it kind of meaningless. Isn't he the guy who said that the internet would go the way of the fax machine? In other words, like, would never actually come to anything. Said that the economy would go into a global recession when Trump won in 2016. So, yeah, Nobel, I see that. My eyes just glaze over, just like I do with the Oscars, just like I do with all these awards that used to mean something. The Presidential Medal of Freedom goes to Megan Rapinoe, who also hates the country. So, yeah, this is a club now at this point. It doesn't mean anything. I know Trump deserves to win a Nobel Peace Prize, but and I know he'd like that just to kind of troll everybody with. But in the end, I just don't think anybody cares about this stuff anymore the way they used to.
0: You know, putting that aside, I mean, you're probably, I don't know, maybe she gets stature, maybe she doesn't. But really a tremendous event last Sunday. Bolsonaro Jr. won the presidential now in Brazil. Brazil is turning back to the right. His father is still under house arrest. Lula, sort of the last great socialist communist in South America. Ben Ferguson, in a sense, this is earth-shattering stuff. It's not a Nobel Prize. It's actually Brazilians voting, going to the polls. Yeah. Now, there's going to be a runoff. Bolsonaro should win that because the conservative parties together got over 50% in the first round. But that's, and really, during Mr. Trump's just 2 years worth, the whole continent has moved to the right. I mean, Argentina, just about the same time. Chile has moved back to the right. Peru, Colombia, all these countries, even in Central America. It's extraordinary. And, of course, let's not forget Trump throwing the Chinese out of the Panama Canal and Trump making a security deal in Greenland, which is really part of the Western Hemisphere, but it also affects Europe. I mean, this is important stuff, not Nobel Peace Prizes to anti-Semites.
2: Yeah. Yeah, it's amazing the record of Marxist, socialist, and communist regimes. They always fail, right? Like, show me one place where it's been a success, and I'll write you a big fat check. It doesn't exist. And so when they fail, what happens? Finally, the people, after horrific living conditions, not having, for example, just basic necessities like water or gas or food, or you go with, I don't know, like, you know, non-blackout states. Look at all these places where they have regular rolling blackouts. They don't even have basic electricity. Finally, what happens is they get inspired, the people organize, and they take back their country. And I think that's the part that is really so frustrating when I look at the future in America for my kids and what they're going to be facing. It's like, if you don't stand up for what you believe in and you don't get out and vote, and this goes back to the midterms, then you get what you deserve, right? Because the other side, they are playing the long game. They are not just playing for this election. They're playing to fundamentally destroy this country, because if this country is successful, they don't have power. And Marxists and socialists and communist leaders, they want ultimate power, and they need people to be weak. They need a society to be weak. Yep. They need to not have you have the ability to stand up for yourself.
0: Right.
2: And so that's what I would say to people is, look at these other countries. They went through hell and back, and now they're taking their countries back. It's amazing.
0: Joe Concha, you still there?
1: Of course, sir.
0: Playing soccer. We have 10 seconds, 20 seconds. Katie Zachariah, Joe. Good? Good choice?
1: I think an excellent choice. I think Caroline Leavitt, absolutely over every expectation, beat by 100 times over.
0: Yeah.
1: I think Katie's going to do the same thing as well. I haven't gotten to know her a bit. She's ready for this job.
0: All right, she's ready for this job. Ben Ferguson, thank you. Joe Concha, you're both ready for all these jobs.
1: Thanks, guys. Appreciate
0: you coming on Saturday. Folks, I'm Kudlow. We'll take a break, do some economics on the other side.
3: 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From the Texas House to the center of a historic high-stakes battleground Senate race, James Tallarico has upended state politics. A former middle school teacher and seminary student running a populist campaign centered on working families, Tallarico has drawn millions of eyes.

0: and cross-party endorsements in his race against Attorney General Ken Paxton. Whether he's shaking up the conventional wisdom or driving record engagement across the Lone Star State, Tallarico remains one of the most talked-about political figures in the country. How will the Texas Senate showdown shake out? Don't just guess. 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
5: I'm Daria Albinger, Fox News. President Trump has been on the road most of the week, mainly in deep red states, to support candidates ahead of the midterm elections today. His travels took him to Tennessee to campaign for Senator Bill Hagerty.
6: The senators, there's some respected, some not respected, some okay. He's one of the most respected senators in Washington. And when we have problems, you can go to Bill Hagerty. This is a brilliant, great man, and you're lucky to have him.
5: He also stumped her Senator Marsha Blackburn, who's running for governor in a race that's getting increasingly tight. At least four deaths are blamed on what was once Hurricane Isaias. It's now a post-tropical cyclone. It made landfall overnight along the Florida Panhandle, a Category 2 storm. Fox Weather's Brandi Campbell with more from Pensacola Beach, Florida.
7: Overnight in Pensacola Beach, we had a 102-mile-per-hour wind gust recorded here in Pensacola. And so now we're seeing some of the aftermath, the damage of those strong winds. So there are a lot of trees that are down. We still have a massive issue with power outages, not just here, but generally across the southeast. Over 750,000 customers still out of power. Pensacola stated that they did have to respond to a house that was on fire. Of course, there were some accidents they had to respond to. And then there's a lot of structural damage.
5: Thousands of National Guard members have been deployed across the region to help first responders. Authorities in Saudi Arabia say an American is among the 12 people who were killed in a missile strike on Riyadh International Airport. More than 300 people were wounded. Iran-backed Houthi rebels have been claiming responsibility for the attacks, which have also resulted in some airlines stopping service to the airport for the time being. America's listening to Fox News.
8: WFAA meteorologist Cassie Hyder. Our skies will stay clear tonight and temperatures drop down into the upper 60s. For your Sunday afternoon, we're expecting sunny skies, a breezy south wind, and a high of around 90 degrees. On Monday, really more of the same. Mostly sunny, highs around 90 with a south wind between 10 to 15.
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13: 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I promised I'd bring nachos.
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